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3: Sarah, Fox News. After the co-pilot of a Fly Dubai jet bound for Tel Aviv attacked the captain, repeatedly stabbing him, the jet took a dive as people broke down the cockpit door.
4: Authorities trying to figure out not only why this pilot decided to attack the captain of this plane, but also what were the intentions behind it. But obviously a very emotional day for many of the people who were on board that plane. Some even saying at one point there they thought they were going to lose their lives. Crowds, though, tonight showing up to Ben Gurion Airport to welcome everyone back to Israel, including Prime Minister Benjamin Netanyahu. He met with one passenger still covered in blood who was said to be one of the people who bravely rushed into the cockpit to help restore order.
3: Fox's Jeff Paul in Tel Aviv. President Trump says he spoke with Israeli Prime Minister Netanyahu after the incident. He said a plumber was the first one in the cockpit, and he was able to subdue the co-pilot. He said he then knew to pull up the stick, leveling the plane, because he's a fan of the TV show Air Disasters.
5: This is the craziest thing. And then shortly thereafter, the pilots, you know, were there in case they have emergency pilots on these planes, and the security guys, but they were in the back of the plane. They came up, they took over the plane.
3: Fly Dubai has suspended all flights to Israel while an investigation continues. The Supreme Court has overturned a last-minute stay of the execution of Krista Pike. Pike, now 50, and her boyfriend were convicted of the 1995 stabbing and beating of 19-year-old Colleen Slemmer, their classmate at a job training facility in Knoxville. The case gained national attention at the time because a pentagram was carved into Slemmer's body and other elements of the murder stoked fears of Satan worship during what was known as the Satanic Panic of the 80s and the 90s. 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
9: How did I lose weight? 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
1: Jimmy's back and he's fired up for some good old-fashioned you and me time on the radio. Sure, we've booked Kennedy, the human highlight reel. Sure, Aaron Berg, one of the best comedians I know, will be joining us in studio. But all of that stuff is happening in the next hour. Right now, a full hour of good old-fashioned you and me time.
2: Can you dig it? Can you dig it? Can you dig it?
1: Well, if you can't dig it, you're screwed, because this is all we got. 888-788-9910 if you want to sing backup. But we're going to go around the horn. I wanted to clear the lane, as they say in the NBA. Clear, I mean, you know, I'm sitting here as a man with genitals, so I'm more of a WNBA. But the point is, as we get on the air in this hour, there was so much to get to. I was like, Mikey, you know, we probably could do this without a guest.
3: I think he's got a point.
1: And if we really need one, we'll just open up the phones. 888-788-9910. I want to start here just because there is so much going on in our politics. The president has announced that he is going on a 32-day tour to hype up his candidates in the midterms. He'll be in 32 different cities hitting the microphone any minute now.
4: You're about to hear the greatest speech you've ever heard.
1: I know he says that, but here he is making that overture to the American people, clip 23.
4: Just so you understand, they all want me to go. I'm one person. They all want me to go campaign. I'm starting in about 2 days. I'm starting literally a 32-day tour. I'm going to Texas. I'm going to Ohio. I'm going to all different places.
1: So that's the Trump man saying he's going to hit the road and he's going to go, you know, do what he did to Ken Paxton. He's not the best looking guy. He doesn't dress great. It's a pretty backhanded compliment. It was funny, though. But no, he's going to be on there trying to juice turnout, because essentially what it's going to come down to now is turnout. Okay, the polling says the Republicans are going to get killed, but the polling has no way of knowing who is actually going to show up.
5: Bingo.
1: Trump sees it as his job to make people more enthusiastic about showing up. Why? Because when it comes to his base, the MAGA Republicans support him at a 98% clip. Okay, I played this Harry Enten clip on CNN yesterday, 98%. It was 99% before the 2024 election. Here we are 17 months later, it's 98%. So if those people show up, Trump's actually going to have a pretty damn good midterm. But if it's some of the other demographics that swung his way in the general, for instance, white non-college voters, which is a key demographic for Trump, he's fallen dramatically with them. Okay, I played you the CNN poll yesterday saying he was at 98% with MAGA voters. Here is that same CNN poll on non-college white kids, clip 28.
6: The target group of voters is white non-college voters. They were the heartbeat of President Trump's three presidential campaigns. And right now, the heartland is ripping the heart out of Donald Trump's presidency. He's now in the negative with white non-college voters. Look at this. He's down to -2 points. He's in the negative territory with the group of voters that fueled his three presidential bids and allowed him to win a second term in the White House back in 2024. We're talking a drop here with the key core group of Donald Trump's presidential campaigns of 27 points away from the president of the United States. No wonder he's so low.
1: 24 points away.
7: This could be a problem.
1: Okay, but again, in midterm elections, these voting blocks don't traditionally turn out. The reason Donald Trump has been so viable, 2016, 2020, 2024, is because he is appealing to a working class of voter that adversely is affected by things the government does. Like, the reason Trump's still popular with his base is the government cut his base's taxes. The government closed the border like they said it would. Okay, the government went out there, lowered prescription drug costs, physical things that affect people. Trump runs on things that will affect your quality of life. The Democrats run on pretend stuff. This is a battle for the soul of our nation. That's what 2020 was. Do you remember? Battle for the soul. And it was a lie because Joe Biden said Trump never condemned the neo-Nazis and the white nationalists in Charlottesville.
4: And you had people, and I'm not talking about the neo-Nazis and the white nationalists, because they should be condemned totally.
1: So you understand, okay, democracy's on the ballot, they said in 2024. Okay, the Democrats told you they were protecting democracy. What they failed to mention is that they had legitimately arrested their political opponent, staged a government raid on his home on made-up charges over him storing classified information. And oh, by the way, they sued to take him off the ballot in multiple states, but they told you they were the ones protecting democracy as they literally jailed their political opponents.
3: Democrats are so full of crap.
1: But that's what they ask you to turn out on. Pretend stuff. Okay, the Democrats now are, AI is going to kill us all. We need a referendum on AI in the midterms. Donald Trump's going to get us all killed. They did, you know, this is what they do. But there's no deliverable for your family. Okay, this has nothing to do with making a school better, a street safer, a good, more affordable, a wage higher. Do you know? This is interesting. Okay, when I was making the rounds this morning, I'm WDBO, great affiliate, Scott Inez, love him. I talked to him on Wednesday mornings, Rich on WOKV down in Jacksonville. Okay, me and Rich are on the air having it, yucking it up, talking about the fact that, you know, we're in this unprecedented moment in politics where we had this Eric Schmidt disaster yesterday in Congress. I'm going to get to that, where he tried to call out Jack Smith. Jack Smith, by all accounts, is a garbage human being who really gaslit the nation on a lot of Trump's crimes and used them as a justification to engage in unprecedented levels of spying and data collection that aren't actually allowed under the law. But when you become a special counsel, you have a wide purview to break the law. So during those hearings yesterday, obviously the Democrats show up with a carefully curated soundbite to make the Republican look bad. Obviously the Republicans show up for their own political theater. And we were just lamenting the fact that that's all this is. Most of Congress is a TikTok influencer with a side hustle in Congress, meaning they see clicks as their most important job requirement. They see visibility, notoriety, theatrics that'll make it into primetime on the cable news shows. They see that as winning. Hey, they're talking about me all over TV. I'm winning. Really? Are they? Tell that to Jasmine Crockett.
4: Get her out. Get her out of here.
1: Jasmine Crockett was literally the face of probably 50 primetime hits a week for all the ridiculous theatrics she was engaging in and telling you everything was racist and all of that jazz. But Jasmine Crockett got booted like a Sebastian Janikowski field goal, just booted out of the primary in her own state because people knew she was a buffoon. Okay, unfortunately, we still have buffoons left. A lot of them are in the squad. AOC's right there with them. And Eric Schmidt would be there just the same. But Rich and I were talking about this today. We were talking about how Eric Schmidt embarrassed himself because he tried to claim he had text messages showing Jack Smith was at an Atlanta Hawks game where Fonnie Willis was at the time the Trump probe started. Sounds pretty good. Ooh, Jack Smith was hanging out with Fonnie Willis at an Atlanta Hawks game. He knew about the affair and Nathan Wade and the Trump investigations. There's only one small problem. Jack Smith was not at an Atlanta Hawks game. He was up in Maryland at an Iowa Hawkeyes game.
5: Just a bit outside. He tried the corner and missed.
1: And I will play the clips in this hour. It's very embarrassing stuff for Eric Schmidt. It reminded me of when Jasmine Crockett famously said during a Hill hearing, "You took money from Jeffrey Epstein." And the guy goes, "It was a doctor." She goes, "Well, I didn't say the Jeffrey Epstein. I said the Jeffrey Epstein."
4: Some of these women, they're so stupid.
1: She knew the implication was you took money from Jeffrey Epstein. Her staffers just hadn't done the due diligence to realize it wasn't the same Jeffrey Epstein. Just the same as Eric Schmidt's staffers and Eric Schmidt clearly hadn't done the research to realize the Iowa Hawkeyes were not in town. They were up the road playing Maryland. But why do these things happen? Because people don't go into these hearings trying to solve problems for the American people. They go into these hearings looking for perfect sound bites that make them look like the genius that out-hustled everyone else.
8: He knows what he's talking about.
1: But sometimes when that happens, okay, you get the Eric Schmidt moment. You get the Jasmine Crockett moment. I bring that up because back to Trump going on the road and hitting 32 different cities. Okay, Donald Trump knows he's more appealing than his candidates. Okay, the reason we know the proof is in the pudding on that one, and this is something Scott Inez brought up on WDBO, is you know we have about 67 races this year, 67 races where there will be no debate between the two candidates.
8: That's not right.
1: It's not right because it means you're basically just being asked to vote based on who can flood your Twitter feed with as much propaganda on behalf of their campaign as possible. But you as a voter are being denied the opportunity to contrast your choices on stage side by side. So you're not getting the Carfax. You're not getting a full picture of the vehicle. You're just getting one side's depiction of it versus the other side's ability to sell you that same car. But you're not actually getting the car. So we're now entering a level of politics. This is the old someone setting you up on a blind date, but they won't answer the question. Is she good looking? Oh, you like sports. She loves sports. Great. How does she look at the ball game? You know, it's so funny you asked that. She's funny, too. You're like, okay. Well, speaking of funny, if I take her to a comedy show, is she going to look good sitting there at the table? And he's like, oh, she loves stand-up comedy. At that point, you realize, how does she look? Okay, and this is happening in politics. Why aren't they letting you see the candidates up close and personal? And they'll argue that they are. Well, we're doing town halls. We've done 500 events. Yeah, stacked with your own supporters. And you're not being asked to explain your policies or defend previous positions you've taken. That's where debates are vital, as you see the true character of a person. Okay, one of the reasons Donald Trump catapulted to the superstardom that he did politically was at the very first debate in 2016. Megyn Kelly, that moonbat, asked him about you calling women pigs and dogs and slobs, to which Trump perfectly replied, only Rosie O'Donnell. And he got such a laugh from that room in Cleveland that he pretty much won the primary right then and there with a sense of humor. In the general election, if you remember, when Trump was talking about intelligence and law and order and all the crazy things we do, Hillary Clinton famously said, well, it's a good thing someone with Donald Trump's temperament isn't in charge of our justice system. And he said, because you'd be in jail. Crushed. Mega viral. That's what debates give you the opportunity to do. Hit your opponent with a body punch that exposes the ridiculousness of their policies. You know, Trump's most consequential debate moment in 2016 was when Hillary Clinton called him out on not paying his taxes. She's like, "Ooh, I got him now. He did a tax."
9: Wrong.
1: Trump goes, "No, it's not that I didn't pay my taxes. It's that there are massive loopholes in the tax policies that rich people like me and all of her donors take advantage of. And she won't change the laws because she knows it'll piss off her donors." Destroyed Hillary. Destroyed her because there was nothing she could say. Because the last thing she wanted to do was piss off Harvey Weinstein, who at the time was her biggest donor, and was taking advantage of the same corporate loopholes Trump does. See, that's the problem. Trump debates you and engages you on a substantive level. That's why we got an AI summit a week after everybody telling us AI was going to kill us all. Because in the private sector, if there's a problem, you solve it. So it doesn't spill into other aspects of your business and upend it. In government, if there's a problem, you're like, oh, this is good news. We can fundraise off the problem.
10: Money, money, money, money, money, money, money.
1: And then if we win the election, okay, we don't solve the problem. We run on it because the donors are going to be even more hyped up because we won.
11: Paying in cash.
1: That's how the difference between government and the private sector. In the private sector, you have to solve a problem or you go under. In the government, if you solve the problem, you go under. Now there's nothing left to run on. Now there's nothing left to gin up money from. That's the whole thing. You know, there's an aspect of pro-lifers that are mad, okay, at the Dobbs decision. Because it took away, at least they thought temporarily, their ability to fundraise off of that issue. But in truth, it's been fine because the Democrats were lying because nobody banned abortion. All they did was kick it back to the states, and now every state votes on a state case-by-case basis in terms of how much abortion they'll tolerate. If you're in a conservative state like Mississippi, it's not as available. Okay, if you're in a state like Massachusetts and you don't like your kid's report card in third grade, well, that's bad news for your kid. Okay, Matt said, like, they are the barbaric abortion laws that Democrats support in blue states. But again, a lot of people oppose that. That's something Trump's willing to talk about. So the reason Trump is going on the road is because he is effective in addressing issues head on. Do you remember the southern border? Do you remember how much attention he brought to the border problem in talking about sanctuary cities? Or maybe the second time around in 2024 when he said they were eating the dogs, they were eating the cats in Springfield? Yeah, if you were a liberal, if you were someone just policing language, you were like, oh my God, what the hell did he say? But if you were the rest of us, it dawned on you that a small town called Springfield, Ohio, with a population of about 60,000 people, got an additional 60,000 people dumped into their town. And as you'd imagine, it was upsetting the infrastructure. They became the car crash capital of the world because people were driving who couldn't read English or understand the road signs. And oh, by the way, there were those other conflicts that Trump alleged were taking place in your backyard. Okay, you can react to that issue whatever way you want. Focus on the Trump memes about the dogs. Okay, focus on, you know, maybe I don't like the way he describes migrants. Okay, but what the Democrats heard was the same distress call as some of those dogs and cats might have heard. Here's a guy willing to confront us head on all of our BS.
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9: How did I lose weight? And I did lean right here. I did. I love this stuff. Listen, Brickhouse Nutrition been with me for a long time. So chatting with Miles, I'm up at like 235. True story. 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

0: is Fox Across America with Jimmy Failla. Trump man hitting the road. It's going to be discussing midterm strategy as the Democrats continue to tell us AI is going to kill us all. Here it is, clip 8.
1: AI, data, all of this are founded on theft. They are stealing what is yours. Your face, your behaviors, your privacy.
2: We need a government agency to oversee it and make sure that people do not get hurt.
3: We're also seeing a real challenge to whether or not democracy can survive when
0: democracy.
3: You have things like deep fakes that are so sophisticated.
4: If humans lose control over AI, it's game over.
5: He is so full of shit, this guy.
0: That's billionaire Ro Khanna, the guy who tells you we've got to eat the rich if we're going to survive. You know how much money Ro Khanna has invested in these AI companies? That's my favorite thing about it. It's all a scam, you guys. But understand, I'm going to play you a clip at the tippy top of the next segment. We'll get into some of your calls. It's Charles Payne, the host of Making Money. And he was on Waters World last night with Jesse Waters. And he was articulating what this moment actually means to like American citizens and taxpayers and people that are, you know, trying to make their way in this world. And he's giving it through the measured lens of business. How does this affect you? Dollars and cents. Because that's what the business world focuses on. Again, Trump knows we're in an AI race with China, and whoever wins that race is going to control, okay, manufacturing and energy and so many other critical sectors to your well-being. So that's what he's focused on. Democrats are making up ghost stories.
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0: caught that in the news today. Really heavy-duty stuff. Flight takes off from the UAE to Israel. A man who we are told is from Oman is the co-pilot. He begins stabbing the pilot. The pilot, soaked in his own blood, lying on the floor, has the wherewithal to click open the cockpit security apparatus and allow people into the cockpit, at which point two pilots who were on this flight, because they were scheduled to replace the current pilots at the next connection, sprung into action along with members of the flight crew, one of whom seized the controls of the plane and corrected a 24,000-foot nosedive that occurred in 14 seconds. They get the plane steadied. They bring the plane in for a landing. Everybody on board, including 37 children, survives. Okay, I was talking about this off the top. This is a ridiculous radio show. I sound like I get paid in Tide Pods and tequila. But the reality is, there's this thing going on where they're excusing a lot of anti-Semitic behavior and a lot of terror action as a moral equivalence. Well, yeah, they're doing that to Israel, but do you see what Netanyahu's doing in Gaza? Yeah, and it's not the same thing. Netanyahu is retaliating in a war. Just because you started a war and you don't like the way it's going doesn't mean someone else is committing genocide. You paraglided into a country, killed 2,000 of their civilians. But the latest absolution is, you know, well, you don't understand. Okay, a guy like Netanyahu wanted it to happen because then he could start a larger conflict with Hamas. Let's assume that's the case. Why does he want to start a larger conflict with Hamas? Oh, yeah, because they are a terror group that has been killing tens of thousands of people in that region for decades. But again, the minute you say Netanyahu let his people get killed so he could start a larger conflict, you're now the guy who says FDR knew about Pearl Harbor. You're the guy who says George W. Bush knocked down the World Trade Center. Hey, let it happen. He knew they were coming. Okay, the reality is these are very heavily nuanced stories. And in the modern political moment we find ourselves in, where social media turns everything into a branding exercise, obviously a lot of Hollywood celebrities and people who don't necessarily study this conflict at a close level gravitate towards the cause that makes them feel better about themselves. Well, I want to call out genocide. That makes me a good person at the Oscars. But is it actually a genocide that's being committed?
1: Not even close!
0: Okay, in traditional a genocide is the targeting of an ethnicity or a religion in an attempt to wipe it off the face of the earth. Israel is not trying to genocide Muslims living in Gaza. Israel has 2 million Muslims living peacefully in their country, which is why they're not being attacked by Israel. They're peaceful. Okay, what's going on in Gaza is a terror group happens to run the region. So Israel can give them 2.5 tons of food as they have. You're still going to wind up seeing pictures of people starving because it's up to the terrorists to actually distribute the aid.
2: That can't be good.
0: Not good at all because they don't do it. Okay, Israel ships in medical supplies. Israel allows people to leave the region so they can obtain medical treatment if they need it. Now, if your end game is to wipe out these people systematically because of their race and religious beliefs, you're probably not sending them food. You're probably not giving them health care. You're probably not shipping in medicine. You know what else you're not doing? Dropping leaflets ahead of time, alerting the public that you're going to attack. Do you know why Israel does that? Okay, I'm not going to explain it. I'm going to allow a Democrat president, Bill Clinton, to explain it. Bill Clinton famously said, Hamas is smart. They get people sympathetic to their cause by putting all of their military installations in heavily crowded areas. So then you have to choose between going after the terrorists and killing a couple of civilians. Unfortunately, that's how war works. It's horrific. That's why we don't want it. Or you just have to sit there and let them continue to blow up your own people. That's how it works. Here's Bill Clinton explaining it.
3: Hamas is really smart. When they decide to rocket Israel, they insinuate themselves in the hospitals, in the schools, in the highly populous areas. And they are smart. So they try. So they try to put the Israelis in a position of either not defending themselves or killing innocents. They're good at it. They're smart. They've been doing this a long time.
0: So Hamas, that's Bill Clinton. Hamas tries to put Israel in the position between defending themselves or having to sadly kill a few civilians. So that's what you're dealing with over there in Gaza.

0: Okay, you got a terror group comes in, starts a war against Israel. Now they're mad at how the war's going. So they're like, this is genocide. But you understand, genocide means Israel would have just flat out attacked the people in Palestine. They didn't. They were in a ceasefire that they were respecting. And on a religious holiday, 2,000 of their civilians got killed. And no one having this conversation acknowledges that critical nuance. And if you were just going to look at it in genocide terms, okay, the population in genocides like Armenia, Rwanda, the Holocaust saw, you know, 70, 80, 90% in some instances of a specific population killed. Okay, you know what they've lost in Gaza? Not 70, not 80, not 90. 3% of military-aged men. I'm not telling you that's good, but I'm telling you that's a conflict Hamas decided to start because, like a lot of the people in that region, they just want to kill the Jews. The reason the Abraham Accords were so consequentially successful for this country when Trump got them brokered in this first term was because they just, all they did was normalize relations with Israel. To put that in plain terms, it basically was Trump saying to the Arabic nations surrounding that region that I know you guys want to kill Israel. I know you guys have been sponsoring and waging and being indifferent in some instances to all kinds of terror attacks and civic disruptions to your way of life. But I'm here to tell you that you don't ever have to like them. You don't have to hang out. Nobody has to come to the cookout. None of it matters. Okay, but if you just accept their right to exist, you're going to make a lot of money. Okay, they can become a trading partner. And even if you're not doing business with them, you won't have as much terrorism to disrupt your own business, your own manufacturing, your own fuel production, oil refineries, stuff of that nature. If you guys just stop blowing each other up, you're going to put some cash in your pockets. And that's how the Abraham Accords happened. Everybody in the Middle East was like, oh, wait, we can make money instead of just blowing these people up. And the truth is, as religious as some of those countries are, they're not the ideologues that Iran happens to be. The people running Iran, and this is why we were so steadfast about them not getting a nuclear weapon, they are the ones who consider it a high honor to die. So if they have a nuclear weapon, the likelihood of them using it on you is actually pretty freaking high.
1: I got a bad feeling about this.
0: Not good, because they don't care if they get killed. It's like a suicide bomber. They're hard to defend against because the traditional security apparatus that would threaten their life is not an emotional impediment. They're willing to die. You were supposed to learn that in the aftermath of 9/11. These guys hijacked planes so they could kill themselves and you too. That's who you're dealing with in Iran, that level of psycho. So it's something Bill Clinton also talked about. I'll give you another Bill Clinton. It's Bill Clinton Wednesday. What can I tell you? Okay, that probably means there's a scantily clad intern for you, too, at some point.
2: This is not okay.
0: Relax, Hillary. Jimmy's just telling jokes. Here's Bill Clinton. Okay, talking about how he offered Hamas and Yasser Arafat a two-state solution, and they were like, no, because they wanted to kill Jews. They don't want two states. I made this point earlier. What a lot of people here in America are doing is projecting their own views into the Gaza conflict. Meaning, here are the views in Gaza. The Jews want to be left alone to live peacefully in their ancestral land. They are the actual Native Americans of that region. They were there literally thousands of years before the Muslim faith was even created. They were living in that exact spot. And they've been moved everywhere and displaced by all types of upheaval and attacks and religious differences and everything known to man. Okay, but understand, Israel just wants to live there. And if you happen to be one of those Muslims, okay, but you practice your faith in a peaceful manner, Israel is fine with you living in their country because Israel's like America. They share our Western values, and that you don't have to love everything to live here. You just have to respect everybody else's way of life. Well, here's a newsflash. The Muslims living in Israel do, and they don't have a problem. Okay, the people in Gaza are not being attacked because they're Muslims. They're being attacked because they're terrorists. Terrorists who are raised from the age of speaking to want to kill the Jews. Okay, did you ever see the movie Borat? And he's in Kazakhstan, obviously, and he's kind of doing a send-up of that culture, but he happens to be a Jewish comedian, Sacha Baron Cohen. Okay, he's not making up the animosity towards his Jewish people. Okay, is he cartooning it? Absolutely. But the reality that on the other side of the world, they don't acknowledge the rights to live of Jewish men, women, and children is a reality. And he's doing dark humor in acknowledging it. But here is Bill Clinton doing it with a straight face and saying, yeah, we tried to offer him a two-state solution. All they want to do is blow up the Jews. Okay, but people here in America want to feel good about themselves and believe they can solve this conflict. Well, we'll just make it a two-state. Yeah, that's great. I mean, imagine that, okay? Imagine a couple's married. And you just go, oh, no, well, you know, she's got a new husband, he's got a new wife. We'll just make it a two-family house. You're like, no, that's not going to work. They're going to beat each other up at some point. It is inevitable that if they're living that close to each other and one of them doesn't respect the other one's right to exist, it doesn't work. Okay, but here's Bill Clinton explaining why it wouldn't work. What a two-state solution.
3: The only time Yasser Arafat didn't tell me the truth was when he promised me he was going to accept the peace deal, which would have given the Palestinians a state on 96% of the West Bank and 4% of Israel, and they got to choose where the 4% of Israel was. All this was offered, and they said no. And I think part of it is that Hamas did not care about a homeland for the Palestinians. They wanted to kill Israelis and make Israel uninhabitable. Well, I got news for them. They were there first. Before there was, their faith existed.
0: Bill Clinton flat out saying Israel was there first before that faith even existed. Yet there are people in this moment still, okay, approaching this as if Israel's the bad guy and the oppressor. I don't have a reason why. Okay, I have a lot of questions. Okay, Mike in Longview, Texas, KTBB listener. We love Mike. We love Tyler, Texas. We love Longview. Let's go to Mike. He knows things. Yo, Mike, you out there, brother? Hey, man.
4: Thanks for taking my call.
0: For sure, Mike. We needed someone who knows what they're talking about, so I'm going to stand down.
4: All right. I want to talk about the similar young man that you talked to in the earlier about Hamas and Israel and genocide. And first, let me say, you handled it way better than I could have after it got ridiculous. But my question is, why do people want to, young people especially, want to believe the worst about Israel despite the overwhelming proof?
0: Yeah, well, I think you make you raise a very interesting point, and I will tell you the truth. Okay, one of the reasons is what you've decided is overwhelming proof that I agree with is overwhelming proof is not necessarily reaching these people because they're seeing their own overwhelming proof from the people who fund these influence campaigns. The biggest challenge in the era of social media is there are so many anti-American groups out there that will spend gazillions of dollars to flood people's phone, their Facebook algorithm, their TikTok algorithm, with a portrayal of this conflict that makes you feel like Israel's the bad guy. So that's part of it. There's another part of it that hears that and wants to be branded as a good person, like the Hollywood celebrities who just naturally wind up on Hamas's side and get laughed at by us because you got these gay celebrities and these female celebrities that Hamas would kill if they showed up. Okay, but they wind up supporting the people because they're not necessarily knowledgeable of how complex this is. And then there's this other interesting faction of people that really do just want to believe the most interesting story. You know those people who think Bush knocked down the towers or FDR let Pearl Harbor get bombed or heaven forbid Netanyahu let October 7th happen? That conspiratorial strand to this, okay, to a lot of people becomes interesting because, again, they have the cynicism of government of everything else in the world and want to feel like they see this in more complete terms than we do. And then the fourth faction, since you brought it up, Mike, is a lot of people just don't like the Jews. Okay, that is reality. That's where I live in New York. And, you know, I don't want to reduce it to that. But, man, is that a big part of it? I got to tell you.
4: Oh, it is definitely. You know, when somebody says, well, I heard from an anonymous source or I heard somebody say that Netanyahu was watching October 7th through his binoculars so he could plan his estate he's going to build by the ocean. Mm-hmm. I mean, it goes beyond all common sense and you just want to hate.
0: Yep, that's what it is. But what happens even with Netanyahu, he's like a lot like Trump in this regard. People oftentimes project their feelings towards a politician as facts about that politician. You know what I mean? So they would tell you, they'll tell you Trump is a racist misogynist, yet, he has so many minorities in his cabinet. He's got a gay treasury secretary. He's got the first female chair of a presidential campaign to ever win a presidential campaign. And he's done it twice, once with Kellyanne, once with Susie Wiles. But they don't acknowledge that because their feelings about Trump in their head mean he is the guy they've decided he is. Same thing with Netanyahu. Like, there's great videos right now. He's meeting with the passengers on this hijacked plane. And you can clearly see a humanity to this man, okay, which is that same humanity that would forbid him from letting attacks like this happen, which is the same humanity that makes him want to wipe out Hamas so more of these attacks don't happen. And that's where Netanyahu and Trump are alike. Like, I can tell you, as someone who's met Donald Trump and spent private time with him, he's just like a regular person who cares and wants to be funny and wants to get a lot of things done and understands the world from a business acumen in a way that traditional politicians don't. But if you hate him, you've just decided he's a racist hothead who's going to get us all killed. And we can't really reason with you because you're only going to consume news who tells you that you're right.
4: Go back to maybe it was Plato who said, a wise man has something to say. A fool just has to say something.
0: Well, listen, I'm going to share that quote with a lot of my colleagues before they come on the air. I kid. Mike, brilliant analysis as always. Let's do it again. Okay, brother?
4: Appreciate you.
0: Bye-bye. My man, the great Mike. We're back after this.
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0: There it is, Fox Across America with Jimmy Failla. The good news is the Democrats finally got a government that supports their policies. The bad news is Iran. This is a great article. Iran's Islamic Revolutionary Guard put out a 25-page letter addressed to Americans, urging them to oppose President Donald Trump during the upcoming midterm elections. The IRGC, which has repeatedly tried to sway the November 3rd U.S. elections, claimed that the president and his support of Israel were the cause of the war, as they urged voters to reject both in the voting booth. So what's going on, Jimmy? What does this mean? It means Iran is banking on Trump losing the House and Senate as a means of strengthening their negotiating hand. What Iran fails to realize is Donald Trump doesn't need to control the House or the Senate to wipe them off the map, okay?
1: President Trump has oranges the size of beach balls.
0: So I don't doubt they're doing this sort of thing, but it's part of a larger conversation that just makes you want to hate Israel because that's all they care about. 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That is Iran, okay? 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
9: Passengers storming the cockpit. I'm Lisa Lacerra, Fox News. It happened after the co-pilot of a Fly Dubai jet traveling from the UAE to Israel began stabbing the captain, who lost control of the plane and went into a dive. President Trump says Israeli Prime Minister Benjamin Netanyahu told him a plumber was the first person through the cockpit door.
10: He ripped, with the G-forces as they were, he ripped this guy out of the seat, threw him back. The crowd got him. The passengers got him, grabbed him.
9: And the president says the plumber pulled up on the yoke, leveling the plane, which he knew how to do from watching a TV show. An off-duty flight crew landed the jet safely in Saudi Arabia, where the co-pilot was arrested. It's not clear if the man intended to take hostages or is intent on crashing the plane, which had many Israelis on board. The British prime minister points the finger at Iran over the incident that sparked a terror alert at a U.S.-run airbase.
11: Andy Burnham says there are strong indications Iran played a part in the events of Saturday night near RAF Fairfield. Five men arrested after masked figures were seen with vans near the airbase used for bombing runs on the Islamic Republic. It's the first time any government official has confirmed that suspicions point towards Tehran.
12: But of course, it remains an ongoing, complex and serious police investigation. And of course, we are working closely with our colleagues in the United States of America.
11: All arrested men remain under investigation but have been released on bail. Police found gasoline in the vans.
9: Fox's Jonathan Savage in London. A man has been arrested on suspicion of plotting an attack on the Texas Capitol building in Austin. Benny Caldera Jr. could face charges, including felony terroristic threat against a public servant. In a statement on social media, Governor Greg Abbott said Texas will not tolerate threats of violence against our Capitol. 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
9: Tennessee Senator Marsha Blackburn is suing former special counsel Jack Smith after she says her phone records were illegally obtained.
17: Senator Blackburn, who is running to be the next governor of Tennessee, claimed in her lawsuit that Smith violated her rights by getting the phone records. Her legal action seeks to have his appointment as special counsel declared unconstitutional and the phone records destroyed. Senator Blackburn's data, along with records from other Republican lawmakers, were part of a grand jury subpoena seeking them. It only revealed who lawmakers talked to, not the content of their conversations. Smith this week defended his investigative procedure in a Senate Judiciary Committee hearing, saying politics did not play a role in his work. Grinnell Scott, Fox News.
9: War Secretary Pete Hegseth has confirmed the military will cut 20% of its generals and admirals as he delivered what he's calling his State of the Force address. Hegseth made the announcement in his speech to junior officers and enlisted leaders at the Marine Corps base in Quantico, Virginia. A New York City judge says Mayor Zoran Mamdani's office mishandled the rollout of a new tax on luxury second homes and must start over.
18: Mayor Zoran Mamdani's so-called pied-à-terre tax is facing another setback after a Staten Island judge ruled that mailed notices to owners of second homes worth more than $5 million were, quote, arbitrary and capricious and in violation of the recipient's due process rights. Mamdani's office has filed an appeal which invokes an auto stay, meaning that the city can continue with the implementation of the tax and puts the judge's ruling on hold. A Mamdani spokesperson called the judge's decision wrong. The ruling came shortly after billionaire Steve Wynn and millionaire Wilbur Ross, who is the former U.S. Commerce Secretary, filed a lawsuit over the tax.
9: Fox's Tanya J. Powers in New York City. I'm Lisa Lucera. This is Fox News.
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0: Oh, hot damn, the world is on fire. Which can only mean one thing. We are about to roast some marshmallows on the blaze. That's how it works. We don't have answers. I'm sitting here with the female star of Where's Waldo.
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1: 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You have choices.
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0: Samantha Fox. It's all happening. Okay. Kennedy's in the house.
1: My God, I look amazing.
0: And we may
1: go
0: not
1: back
0: have,
1: to that shot.
0: We may not
1: go back
0: have,
1: to that shot.
0: We may not have found...
1: There we go.
0: Yeah, we may not have found Waldo, but we found his closet, and we have raided it. Good to see you.
1: Great to see me. Thank you.
0: Holy hell. And you, of course, this being a big budget show, flew in on Israeli Airlines. I kid. That story...
1: You know, when I get mad about things, sometimes I express my anger in unorthodox ways.
0: It is bananas. The whole thing... By the way, as we're covering this story, UK intelligence... just actually admitted for the first time publicly that Iran was attached to the attack on the airbase over the weekend. So we've got a full-blown
1: cluster. Didn't they let all those guys out, like, on bail?
0: On bail!
1: What are you guys doing?
0: You know, that is bananas. It's the.
1: I wish James Carville would unleash a tirade on the UK.
0: Never does, but I'd watch it. James Carville, who always looks like he was caught fondling himself in the fitting room, you know, at a Bass Pro Shop. When it comes on TV with like the hat.
1: I just spent hours at a Bass Pro Shop on Saturday. The headquarters in Springfield, Missouri.
0: Oh, it's
1: that
0: amazing.
1: Was awesome.
0: I could walk around a Bass Pro Shop for a year.
1: I mean, they have like three ecosystem. Museums in that one. So we went to the gun museum.
0: Yeah,
1: that
0: did.
1: Was awesome.
0: Kennedy, as people need to know, grew up in Indiana. You know, people think of you and they see these iconic MTV roots and your, you know, witty ways and banter on TV. But at your core, like me, our friendship is predicated on the fact that we grew up around a lot of high functioning white trash.
1: Absolutely. So I am half hillbilly, half peasant.
0: Yeah.
1: Like my family is from southern Indiana. It's like half a generation removed from moonshiner squirrel hunters. You know, it's like noodling, catching catfish with your bare hands. And then my mom's side of the family, like very, very superstitious peasants.
0: Uh-huh.
1: Like I grew up spitting on my children so much. My older daughter finally was like, when you're worried, why do you spit on us? And I was like, I didn't think they noticed.
0: So the point is, we're relatable because we see the world through a very similar lens to yours. Okay. Guy flying a plane peacefully, good. Guy stabbing the co-pilot in the name of Allah, whatever, bad.
1: Not good.
0: And there's no moral equivalence. Okay. And that's the point I'm trying to get to, is all of these attacks keep happening against people who have nothing to do with this. Meaning, it's like if you go to a Jerry Seinfeld comedy show and start chanting Free Palestine, Jerry Seinfeld is not making Middle Eastern policy.
1: No.
0: Nor are the 37 children on that flight that could have gotten killed. 24,000-foot nosedive in 14 seconds is got to be pretty unpleasant. Okay? And
1: you're just certain. You're like, this is it. Yeah, this is it. How we die.
0: There it went. You know what I mean? And now you got to think about the poor people in like row 12 who started making out with chicks who weren't their wives. Now the plane levels off. Well, this is awkward.
1: Can't get mad at me for this now. Jenny, we're in a nosedive. We're in a death spot. Oops.
0: Oh, Jenny, I wouldn't have put it in if I thought we were going to live. Come on, Jenny, where are you going? I didn't know.
1: It was just the tip. That doesn't count in a life or death experience.
0: It just doesn't, Your Honor. It just doesn't.
1: Oh, by the way, you, if you would please... bring me the brisket tomorrow.
0: Oh.
1: And I'm going to put it in my fridge.
0: Is that a real thing?
1: That's a real thing. I just want to remind you now in a public forum so you don't forget.
0: So I bring you the brisket.
1: Yes. I put it in my fridge.
0: Uh-huh.
1: And then Jenny and I trigger it on
0: All right. Answer this.
1: Night.
0: This is a real story. Okay. Tomorrow being Thursday.
1: Yes.
0: Okay. Can this brisket, is a question, okay? Because I'm driving Jenny's truck in tomorrow.
1: I know this.
0: Oh, okay, you know the story. Because I'll be in this building at like 4:30 in the morning.
1: Great.
0: Oh, it works.
1: Yeah,
0: I put it in like
1: toss
0: a cooler.
1: In the fridge.
0: Okay.
1: Yeah, we don't need that much. And I told Jenny, like, we don't need enough for 75 people.
0: Okay, well, that's not how this works.
1: I know how your guys' meat rallies work.
0: Yeah, you have no idea. So that's, again, where the overlap happens between your Indiana roots and Jenny being on a dairy farm.
1: Yeah.
0: I married a woman who eats her pets. You know, you got to really think about that. Happy birthday. By the way, has anyone seen Sarah? Well, funny you should ask, Jenny. Pass the salt. And I'll explain. You're like, what? So, yeah, it's a whole different mindset. But, yes, it has come to my awareness that while I'm down telling jokes in Richmond, Virginia this weekend, that Jenny will be at your cabin living
1: Remember
0: it up.
1: The fat ginger-haired kid who sang the fun song about rich men north of Richmond? And then and Fox News lost their mind. They're like, this kid is incredible.
0: Yeah.
1: He's going to be a multi-platinum selling artist. He is the future. And then he went on some show and was like, I hate Fox News. Yeah. And that was the end of his career.
0: Never saw him again.
1: Never heard anything about that kid ever again.
0: Who do you think you're singing to? Yeah.
1: Exactly.
0: But no, that song was iconic. It's funny that you say this. So I was walking in Huntington, Long Island. Which is like, you know, Strong Island, where I'm from.
1: Yeah.
0: Okay, right on the border, Nassau County, Suffolk County. They have a lot of nightlife there. A lot of bars, a lot of clubs where you could hear like EDM music, but just the same. A lot of good Italian restaurants. The Paramount is there. Killer, killer live music venue. But I will never forget that I was walking down Main Street in Huntington and a dude was blaring Richmond, north of Richmond, with all his windows down because it was a pop hit mm-hmm. for like 5 minutes.
1: Yep.
0: And that guy has like not been seen since.
1: No.
0: And I guess he was like mad at a woman. I mean, they all are. Or there's something driving them to that primal place. And he didn't stick around for any of the ensuing, you know, prosperity that would have ensued. You make a good point.
1: No, he decided to ostracize 95% of his audience. Good job, buddy. They don't care about you on MSNBC, like not even a little.
0: MSNBC is happy the factory left your town, jackass.
1: Yeah.
0: They're thrilled.
1: Great. Let's build the solar panel plant.
0: We just want to buy a $2 couch on Temu. And thanks to those rich men north of Richmond, we can.
1: Can no longer do that.
0: So how about you cool it, banjo boy? And now the guy has no friends. It was Oliver something. I don't even remember his last name.
1: I don't know if it was Anthony Oliver, Oliver Anthony, Anthony Bourdain.
0: Nobody knows. Josh will Google it. Oliver Anthony.
1: Yeah.
0: Circle gets a square.
1: Nice.
0: Let's go to Where's Waldo's sister for the block. Kennedy's in studio. The world's on fire. It's a dumb time to be alive. So here's the real story on this Israeli plane really quick. So the one pilot, they take off. The one pilot starts stabbing the other.
1: Not good.
0: Never ideal. Okay. You know, as people who are, you know, actively critical of commercial air travel, this would be one of my biggest pet peeves is stabbing the other pilot. You know, I don't have this in order, but I put it pretty high. Towards the top. You know, there are in-flight movies I, you know, grapple with just the same. But stick with me. He takes off, stabs the hell out of the one guy. The one guy has the presence of mind as he's on the ground to click the cockpit open. Mm-hmm. People storm the cockpit because they hear the fight going on in the planes in a nosedive. Obviously separate the one guy from the controls he's now seized. Mm-hmm. They have two pilots on board that are slated at the connection to take over this plane.
1: Yeah. New Zealand and South African.
0: Yes. At which they
1: two places
0: went in
1: I've been.
0: Oh, get out of here. And those, thankfully, guys had the balls to get in there and correct this thing. And
1: so what did they do with the guy who stabbed the other guy?
0: I'm guessing he got the same treatment as remember the duct tape guy?
1: Oh, I love the duct tape. I don't love the duct tape guy. Yeah. I love that the duct tape guy was duct tape.
0: To a chair.
1: Yeah, because I had one of those guys on a red eye from L.A. to New York.
0: Uh-huh.
1: And he was terrorizing the plane. And he took a full water bottle in the middle of the night on a red eye and threw it at a sleeping passenger and called him the N-word.
0: Are you serious?
1: Yes. And that was after he went back and smoked weed in the back bathroom because they wouldn't give him any more alcohol. And he came around and was like, doesn't matter. I don't need alcohol. I just smoked weed in your bathroom, which he committed a federal offense. So
0: can't do that, homie.
1: The FBI and two plainclothes police officers met him when we landed.
0: Oh, I love that.
1: Yeah.
0: A guy, I love that. We're talking to Kennedy. The guy, the thing that got me about duct tape guy is that they said the flight crew sprang into action because a flight attendant had zip ties and duct tape. So I feel like we buried the lead that there's a flight attendant that moonlights as a dominatrix.
1: Yeah,
0: why,
1: absolutely.
0: The idea that she has
1: that
0: a bag.
1: That's not standard protocol. Like they have a very impressive medical kit.
0: Yeah.
1: Duct tape. not
0: duct tape and zip ties is like, wow, something kinky was happening in the Delta lounge.
1: I've got a ball shocker. Do you want the ball shocker?
0: We got a guy acting up in 3B. I'll zap his nuts and put a cigarette out on him. Wait, what did you just suggest? I've got a dog leash. He just walked off the plane.
1: Uh-huh. Oh my Get him God. On all fours. I'll take care of him.
0: I know what to do. Listen, sir, you're a bad little girl. And I don't like it.
1: Put on this Mary-Kate Olsen wig.
0: Do you think, I tweeted about this, so forgive me, but do you think once we get the identity of this hijacker, he'll be booked on Miss Rachel? Or do you think there's going to be a fight?
1: Yeah, exactly. He's going to be the new housing czar in New York City.
0: He's going to be... What an insane time to be alive. I remember.
1: Yeah, okay. Jessica Tisch, go ahead and give this pen to the guy who represented all the hijackers and like the crazy anti-Semites. Go ahead and give him this pen. Like, he's the most important guy in the room. We're having a big anti-Semitism program. Everyone gather around. This is going to be amazing.
0: Miss Rachel leading the kids at a game of pin the blame on the Jew. You know, it's psychotic.
1: But the exciting thing is she gets to open for Macklemore at his Hooray for Hamas stop in Gaza.
0: Oh, man. It's so funny to me. Our buddy Danny Polishuk had a funny line because I last week I was like, yeah, you know, do you notice that, you know, Macklemore isn't actually going anywhere near Gaza because of, you know, his gay right anthem would get him killed in Gaza.
1: Yeah. Which yeah, is funny. Sing Same Love there. Do yeah. it. Like, I want to hear it there.
0: But Danny goes,
1: that would be very profound.
0: Yeah. I mean, you're talking about a ballsy move. Danny goes, well, as someone who was just in Paris, it's pretty much the same population now because of the mass migration. Not good. No. So
1: why are they leaving the Middle East, though? That's so weird.
0: It is.
1: I mean, it's like if you listen to people like Hassan Piker, places like Cuba, China, and the Middle East, they're amazing. That's like, they have some stuff figured out.
0: That's where the real action is.
1: Yeah.
0: You know, who doesn't like going to a parade and seeing the president drive by in a 1951 Buick Skylark that's being towed by a donkey? Come on.
1: Little Elian Gonzalez. He's pedaling his heart out on that little petty cart.
0: He's in, don't tell me he's in New York playing that stupid Jay-Z New York song like everybody else now. He's actually here. You know what's crazy? So you talk about
1: meta. It's $75 per quarter mile per person.
0: Guys, if you're listening,
1: it's a bargain.
0: Guys, if you're listening around the country and you come to New York and you see those people pedaling cabs, playing popular music that your daughter likes or your wife wants to take a ride on, you need to know that it looks like the sweetest thing in the world. And then you are in a violent financial confrontation with an angry Middle Eastern man who learned how to drive in a recent coup attempt in his home country and is now telling you, I'm not making this up, guys, that you owe $725 for a two-block ride. And they scream to the point that people just start throwing money and running away.
1: Yeah.
0: And that's, you know, but honestly, it is a weird microcosm for a lot of those radical political policies. Like all the free Hamas nutbags at the colleges and stuff just start screaming that they're not safe because we let the Jews on campus or this ain't happening. And the next thing you know, the university's like, yeah, sure, okay. Yeah. The only thing that slowed it down was some of the donors at Harvard were Jewish.
1: Yeah, and they're like, not another penny. Yeah. Never again. They're like, oh, wow.
0: Yeah. Think about that.
1: Boy, aren't I red-faced.
0: But at least I don't have the horns like some people. You know, whoa! Don't go anywhere. We got more Kennedy. There are still people left to offend.
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0: Biella back. It's gone! Ben Rice dead central, 2-0. He hammers this ball right center field. It is a slam! And that is it. The Yankees blow out the Red Sox in game one.
1: One down, one to go. The Yankees looking to
2: Janky!
1: Close. Let's go, Janky. Looking to close out the Red Sox tonight in the Bronx. And the reason we say Janky, for those of you around the country who don't have Hispanic friends, is we do. We have a lot of friends that pronounce the Y as a J. Mm-hmm. And it's always been an inside thing between me and Kennedy where we say Janky.
2: Janky. We don't even say, do you want to go to the Yankees game? We just go, Janky?
1: Yes. And what's funny is, if you have like Spanish friends who migrated here, legally, preferably. Okay.
2: We know Tom Homan.
1: You can literally, he was on the show yesterday. You can literally say just Janky and they absolutely know. And they go right with it. And they appreciate your pronunciation. Do you know what Tom Homan?
2: It's the correct pronunciation.
1: You know what Tom Homan told me on yesterday's show?
2: What's that?
1: He said, if you go to a Yankee game, the Tom Homan, okay, is 6 Pabst Blue Ribbons. That's what he likes to drink. And he drinks, eats a Polish sausage.
2: Nice.
1: So he says, if you can't get your hands on a brisket, he wants, it's a 6 beer and you have 1 sausage, and that's how he feels balanced. You know what else he broke news on yesterday on the show? I didn't know this was a thing. Do you remember Delaney Hall over in Jersey? They said there was a hunger strike. Nobody was getting fed. Mm-hmm. He wanted to get to the bottom of it. He showed up unannounced and went and ate spaghetti and meat sauce with the migrants. He showed up to the facilities director. He goes, I just want to try the food. I just want to know what it's about. And Homan goes, the dessert honestly wasn't that good. He goes, the spaghetti meat sauce was fine. And I said, how did the migrants receive Tom Homan sitting down at their table with a tray? He goes, yeah, they weren't the biggest fans. He goes, but he's not scared. He doesn't care because they like Tom Homan. If you also don't know who he is, you just probably he probably looks like he runs a pretty influential prison gang.
2: Yeah, yeah.
1: He's a big dude.
2: He's a big guy.
1: Big guy, and he ate spaghetti and meat sauce with the inmates.
2: Good for him.
1: Isn't it funny? I just like knowing there's a world where Trende Aragua can break bread with the guy deporting them.
2: Yes.
1: So, if that, what excuse do we have as Republicans and Democrats to not coexist?
2: I mean, they're going to get to El Salvador and they're going to be so sad. They're going to be like, you know, we really peaked at the Delaney Detention Center.
1: But you know what? They're all going to have a Janky hat. From their
2: go
1: time
2: janky.
1: Here in America. You know who I really feel bad for? It's those people that when they were using the Roosevelt Hotel as a migrant processing facility. Mm-hmm. So they were showing up here on a bus. You know, it looked like the beginning of the Welcome to the Jungle video where the girl gets off on Sunset with a guitar case. And these guys were getting off the bus in front of the Roosevelt Hotel looking around and assuming they had already been deported. They were like, what happened to America?
2: Yeah, you know? And they're like, oh, no, no, no, we're not staying there. That's the Bedbug Hotel.
1: I don't think...
2: We know New York well enough to know you do not stay at the Roosevelt.
1: I don't know if you guys know this, like around the country, but it's something we don't really speak to enough here as New Yorkers, is there has been a thorough transformation as it pertains to Trump, you know, minimizing border crossings and the relocations of migrants. And you no longer walk past the Roosevelt Hotel to see daytime prostitution. And women turning tricks, people selling drugs. You now walk past your apartment on the west side.
2: Thank you very much. And no, you actually do. And so there is a lady who is, she's found a couch and she has set up shop and she drives Dana Perino crazy because Dana Perino leaves her apartment very, very early in the morning. And that woman is sitting there all the time on a beautiful couch on a public street, like peeing and pooping everywhere.
1: What she's trying to say is, thank you, Mom Donnie. Yeah. But one of the reasons Kennedy is fleeing, she's going to Bend, Oregon, October 9th.
2: No, I'm going to Klamath Falls.
1: Klamath Falls. She's flying into Bend.
2: Flying into Redmond Bend, driving to Klamath Falls. I will be in Klamath Falls October 9th, and I will be in Reno, the biggest little city in the world, October 10th.
1: I love this so much. I love Reno. I have a cigar bar for you.
2: Fantastic.
1: That me, Jenny, and Lincoln went, oh, this is going to blow your mind. All right, Kennedy.
2: KennedyNation.com. Go get your tickets. I love you.
1: Bang.
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0: rooms or the free tickets to the opera that he's giving away?
1: Anything free will make Mondami look good, as long as it's not Palestine. I think if Palestine was freed from Hamas, Mondami would have to retire.
0: Oh, my God, I'm dying. Aaron Berg in the house.
1: Let's go Mets.
0: Yo.
1: Boy, you're Yankees.
0: They showed up, pal.
1: 9-0.
0: Me and Lincoln were fired up last night, and we were surrounded by a very rabid fan base. The Yankee fans are hungry again. They haven't won since 09.
1: Yeah.
0: You know, so there's not that entitlement, and it's a little bit of a hungrier crowd. Like, it's not, well, by the Yankees have won so many World Series by the end of the year 2000 that in those ensuing 5 years, it became a place like, it was like courtside at a Lakers game.
1: Yeah.
0: It was like you wanted to see and be seen. But the Yankees have the energy that we saw in the Garden when the Knicks won it all this year.
1: Yeah.
0: A fan base that felt like they hadn't won in forever.
1: It's
0: that
1: a man of the
0: rabid.
1: People. Tickets are dirt cheap. You could sit right down by the field for, what, $6, I think, now?
0: Oh, at a Yankee game?
1: Yeah, at a Yankee.
0: Yeah, give or take 6,000.
1: Add a couple zeros.
0: Yeah, you go ahead.
1: Good for them.
0: Yeah,
1: they were good for them. Yeah. And it makes New York City feel alive. And I love fall baseball, dude.
0: Oh, it's the
1: fall
0: best.
1: Baseball is better than hot, take your shirt off baseball.
0: Yeah.
1: Fall baseball's amazing.
0: No, day games suck. I mean, something a lot of people don't tell you is the reason the Dodgers fans have a reputation for showing up late and that whole thing, it's just that they don't go down to their seats if their seats are in the sun.
1: Yeah.
0: Because it's that hot. You know, if you have a fit, it's weird, but at Dodger Stadium, if you have a field level seat, you know, people normally like sit in the good seats till the guy comes who has them and then you got to move back to the upper deck. In Dodger Stadium, it's the opposite. People sit in the higher levels till the guy comes, and then you got to move down to your freaking field level box on the dugout.
1: It's crazy.
0: Yeah, because you're on fire. I'll tell you who else is hot, the Yankees. So game two tonight in the Bronx. But I will not be there tonight because I will be joining Aaron Berg, and it sounds like a pretty stacked lineup. Can you tell me who's on this lineup?
1: Dude, tonight, this is going to be insane. Me, you. Mm-hmm. That's all everybody needs.
0: That's all they
1: to
0: want.
1: Know.
0: That's
1: it's
0: all
1: me,
0: they need.
1: It's me and you.
0: Mm-hmm.
1: Without me and you, what would it be?
0: Mm-hmm.
1: What would it be?
0: Oh, come on. I mean, essentially, for a lot of people, it would be considered like a study hall. Like you would never reason to be there.
1: Absolutely nothing. Me, you, Mark Normand, Joe List, Bobby Kelly stopping by, Mike Figgs, Pete Lee.
0: Come on.
1: Special menu, Cigars by Foundation. This
0: Whoa.
1: Is great. You get to smoke on stage tonight if you want.
0: Is that true? Like I'm Ron White?
1: That's true.
0: I love that. That makes me happy.
1: It's a lost art form, the smoking on stage.
0: I haven't seen that in 100 years. Let me ask you this, because the Stand is as nice of a club as we have in these Americas.
1: Yep.
0: The upstairs bar.
1: Yep.
0: The odds of them showing the Yankee game.
1: It's you just requested it from your mouth to God's ears.
0: Because it's all I need to know.
1: It's on.
0: I do need
1: Yankees
0: to watch
1: game.
0: The Yankee
1: I'll tell
0: game.
1: You what. I'll do you one better. We'll even put it on outside at the patio as well.
0: So whoa, be two now you're talking
1: spaces.
0: A big game here.
1: Yeah, Yankees game is on. Consider it on.
0: Because I'll hang out with you all night.
1: Yeah, I'll hang out. We'll have a drink. I'll have a glass of vino.
0: I have to be back in this building at like 4 a.m. tomorrow, but I don't care about that. That's not important to me.
1: You can show up like a mess tomorrow. What do you do?
0: I've lowered the bar. It's going to be fine.
1: Yeah.
0: It's got radio hits. I got to do Fox and Friends.
1: Any new bits? We got new bits we're working on.
0: Oh, is that like, but are we doing that as part of the show?
1: No, but I'm just wondering if you have anything new.
0: Yeah, I got a lot to say, Aaron Berg, if I'm showing up.
1: I'm talking a lot of really good peptide stuff.
0: Yeah.
1: that's the crux of my act right now.
0: That's pretty funny.
1: Peptides.
0: That's the Stand right here in New York City tonight. Two of the girls on my show want to go. I don't know. I'm on the fence about this. But
1: because you don't want them to see you do stand-up?
0: No, they come to all my events. I don't care.
1: Yeah. So why are you on the fence about them coming?
0: Oh, no. Then I have people with me. You know what I mean? It's like a babysitting gig as much as it is a hang.
1: Yeah.
0: You know
1: and I've met some of your producers before, and they can embarrass you.
0: Can I tell you what I predominantly do? Okay. I've been to 47 cities this year. As I am like Chuck Berry. Chuck Berry would leave alone. He would fly alone with a briefcase and come back in the same day. That's like 99% of my gigs.
1: Yeah.
0: I don't know if that means I'm going to get into streaming like he did. I'm going to become a big streaming artist.
1: I don't think that jump naturally occurs. You're a road warrior now.
0: But I do it, but it's quick. Like this week, I'll be in RVA in Virginia. That show Saturday night. We'll sell it out, and I'll be home by Sunday morning.
1: That's you know, how you're supposed
0: week,
1: to do it.
0: Florida, yeah. You lean to mean. You know what I'm saying? But it's also because I got to be back to do 5 days of radio and TV. If I wasn't doing that, I'd probably hang out in some of these towns. You know,
1: Jerry
0: what I mean?
1: Seinfeld would do the gig, hop on the PJ, come right back right away and then go to the Hamptons and talk smack about everybody.
0: Oh, that's so funny. Cause that is true. One thing you should know is Jerry does not.

0: to be a man of the people like Jimmy Fallon.
1: No.
0: Jerry is not like Aaron Burr. He's not going to put the game on the patio and watch it with you.
1: No. And you do meet and greets before or after the show?
0: After.
1: And they're great, right?
0: Yeah, of course.
1: All your fans are fantastic.
0: People are wonderful.
1: No crazy people.
0: What you find in TV, this has been my experience, and TV and radio. Radio is probably more specific to this theory. Because there are people who show up to your events that watch you on Fox that are meeting, they're there to meet the whole channel. Meaning it's just you, but they're such big Fox fans, they want to meet you and find out about everybody else too. Radio is radio, okay? You get back whatever you're doing on the air. So if you were a fire and brimstone antagonistic jackass, you got a room full of them. You know, but if you're cool, like I would tell you this, me and Jenny and Lincoln, this is our running thing. Whenever we bring them, whenever they come to one of my stand-up gigs, we did a West Coast swing.
1: Yeah.
0: Okay, is we always challenge each other. Find the one person in the crowd you would not hang out with. Meaning, because it's hard to do.
1: Yeah.
0: Because 99% of the people I meet at my shows, I would actually hang out with after the show if I had the time. Or sometimes I do have the time and I do hang out with them.
1: Yeah.
0: And then sometimes we have security breaches and I'm not allowed to hang out. You know, we've had it all. But most of the people who listen to you on the radio have your vibe.
1: Yeah.
0: You know?
1: I wish I would have known that years ago when I was doing Way Over the Edge radio and everybody showed up with like hoods on and stuff like that. There's this thing about being on your show now where I was in Key West and I get recognized from your show, but I have your demographic, but it's all the bald guys with cutoff t-shirts that run up and go, Amber, I watch you on Jimmy all the time. And they're like, falling out of a bar at 3 in the afternoon. And I was like, well, this is my demographic. Thanks, Jimmy.
0: But they're fun.
1: They are fun. They're really and really nice people.
0: If you're not a fun person at some part of your core, you can't sustain listening to the show because we're so ridiculous.
1: Right.
0: And you want to be around the other guy yelling.
1: Or do you think Miss Rachel's fans instead of kids are just people showing up with cafes now?
0: it's a thing. I can't tell how my female numbers are because their faces are covered. I'm like, you know, guys or gals, what's happening back there in Section 219? We're talking Aaron Burr. Miss Rachel, and it's so crazy. You know, are both parents. I went through the cycle of raising Lincoln without noticing any indoctrination attempts because the culture war hadn't exploded yet. You couldn't, you know, again, Lincoln was Toy Story 1, 2, 3, okay? There was no Lightyear spinoff with a same-sex kiss,
1: right,
0: which is a move, okay? There were no, like, trans Barbies or any of the other things they're doing. There were none of these sex books, you know, that... Basically, what the liberals are doing, and this happened down in Florida, is in the elementary schools, they were putting all these trans and gay sex books in the name of acceptance, okay? And the point is, when the Republicans were like, no, you just shouldn't be talking about sex, straight, gay, or anything, with kids under third grade, I would argue under, like, 10th grade.
1: Sure.
0: Do you know how immature you are in high school in anatomy when the teacher says the word like testes?
1: Do you know I still giggle at it?
0: I'm 54 years old. For days.
1: Testes.
0: So when a teacher's talking to a fourth grader about sex, they have no chance of keeping it together.
1: No.
0: So the point is DeSantis passed the Parental Rights in Education Act, and all it meant was you couldn't have sexual curriculum, period, for kids before third grade.
1: Right.
0: And of course, liberals then react to that as if they're banning books, you know, and they're trying to commit a genocide against gays and trans. And it's so absurd. But the point is, my kid grew up without being a part of that. And by the time it started happening, he was, you know, upper class in high school and was able to at least understand what it was and laugh at it.
1: Right.
0: But I have a genuine sympathy for the parents in this modern moment who might not even be paying attention to a lot of what the kids are consuming. But most of it is an indoctrination effort.
1: I read my daughter books before bed. I can read. And I was doing it the other night. I put my reading glasses on. And she likes me to make up dialogue instead of
0: reading
1: the
0: dialogue.
1: It's
0: the best thing in the world. The kid loves when you change the lyrics to it, but loves it. Yeah,
1: so I'm doing it. And as I'm reading it, I'm like, oh, there's gay people in this book. And I go, Piper, did you know this? She's like, yeah, he's gay. So then I would just do the gay guy gets into the back of his dad's car. And I made the dad go, ah, you're gay. Why didn't I know this? And she was just dying laughing. We have a blast with it.
0: No,
1: I think she knows what most of this is, but she laughs about it. And then you have to wonder what they're taking from school. Like the other day, she's like, you know, why isn't the world peaceful? Why is America at war with the world? I go, no, we're not at war with the world.
0: It's, I know what you're watching.
1: Yeah. They put on MSNBC in between recess.
0: Somebody's been watching too many Mr. Beast videos.
1: Yeah.
0: So it's funny because Lincoln grew up on Mr. Beast. Okay. Mr. Beast was a guy in his feed. But in the infancy stages of Mr. Beast, who was probably funded by some cultural influence campaign, because you'd be like, I'm giving away $5 million today, but you've got to spend it in an hour, and then I'll be competing, and you're like, this is kind of rad. Look at the production budget. They got their market share doing that. And then by 2020, he was doing like the trans acceptance, men and women's locker rooms. It's like they get the market share, the audience, and then the indoctrination comes second. That's kind of what Miss Rachel did. She became a huge children's influencer.
1: Yeah.
0: And then last fall started doing those Wheels on the Bus videos with Mom Donnie, which at the time we were like, oh, this is a little aggressive. And she apologized, if you remember, for some of her old tweets that read like a little anti-Semitic.
1: A little.
0: And was like, no, I'm not political. These might have been things I said in the personal nature. Now she's literally like on the air with like a rocket launcher on her shoulder.
1: Yeah.
0: She's a children's author called Bombshell Silverstein. You know what I mean? Where the jihad ends. You know, like, what's even happening?
1: Why does she care? Like, why not? It's the old shut up and dribble thing. Like, just shut up and teach our kids something. But
0: shut up and jihad. I don't know.
1: I like to just boycott. A boycott's a good thing. You know how you boycott?
0: Hell.
1: You don't watch it.
0: That's it.
1: And then she can say whatever she wants.
0: Yeah. And that's the point. Because if you try to silence her, she becomes bigger by default.
1: Yep.
0: That's why you should just ignore it. And it goes, see, more parenting lessons from two broken men.
1: Ignore people. That's what you want to teach your kids. Listen, just ignore.
0: 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Don't go anywhere.
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0: the 9th on Fox Across America with Jimmy Failla. We would be remiss, Aaron Berg and myself, if we did not shout out the heroes on the flight to Israel who subdued a hijacker, Aaron Berg.
1: Love it.
0: It's the greatest thing in the world.
1: When passengers step up and stop a hijacker,
0: ooh,
1: this is going to be a movie that is going to be on the Daily Wire.
0: God, I
1: They got to make a movie of this. I mean, it's no United 93, but this is a big thing.
0: Yeah, it's great. And, you know, you got a plane with 37 kids on it falling 24,000 feet in 10 seconds. 14 seconds, actually.
1: By the way, you'd pay a lot for a ride like that at Disney World.
0: That's a lot. But I was saying to Kennedy earlier, you also have to wrestle with the reality that if the plane is falling at that rate of speed, you might do things with the woman next to you. That if the plane levels out, cause a big problem between you and the missus.
1: You just yell out, "I'm gay!" And then you're okay. I was joking. I was joking, honey.
0: Holy hell.
1: Don't check my phone.
0: Oh, not good.
1: Don't check my phone.
0: Not the good.
1: What's the scariest plane incident you've ever had?
0: No, I'll just tell you my favorite plane incident. Okay.
1: Okay.
0: This is the best. So I was flying out to Vegas. I think we were doing Red Rock at the time. Shout out to Station's Casinos, Green Valley Ranch, Red Rock, Durango, the new one. I've played all three. Gorgeous. The Vegas crowd is amazing. Okay, for real. So if you're listening out in Vegas, you know who you are. Okay. But anyway, stick with me. This matters. So we're flying out to Red Rock on a Friday night, and I had to host Gutfeld. I had to guest host Greg's. This is before, you know. The ego got, you know, all that other stuff. It's a different time. Jimmy doesn't have his own TV show yet. No one views him as a threat. He's okay. Just doing his own thing.
1: Got it.
0: To be clear, Jimmy is not a threat. Maybe to himself. You know, Jimmy's a, this guy's got issues. But all stick right. with me. So I guest host at Gutfeld, sprint to the airport. I have Charles McBee opening for me.
1: Yeah.
0: Okay. Now, me and McBee, as we get to the airport, have like literally 8 minutes because we're flying out of that one departing gate at JFK that they offer you a bus to get to. It's so far from security.
1: No. Okay.
0: So we're literally flying out of, it's like gate 88 and you enter the airport at gate 2. So you're talking about like, if you were taking a taxi, it's like a $60 cab ride to get to this gate. But after sprinting the length of this airport to get to the gate, unbeknownst to me, because I've never been to the gate that far, there is a bar. Like a cocktail wedding rolling bar right by the gate that they sell drinks to passengers. At which point, given the stressful day I had of radio and hosting someone else's
1: TV
0: show, blah, blah, blah, I wound up having a comical amount of whiskey before the plane boarded.
1: Yeah.
0: So I'm now on the plane in a state of delirium and dealing with all kinds of exhaustion and whatever other, you know, peripheral stresses or adversities come with doing one of these shows. And the plane starts hitting a tight level of turbulence. I don't mean up and down. Okay. I mean, so tight, but so constant that my assumption is this is what it was like to be on that submarine that exploded on the way to the Titanic.
1: Yes.
0: It just got tight and it just exploded. So because we're dealing with this cartoonish level of turbulence and I'm hammered. Okay. Yep. I am paying attention to my surroundings. The pilot who comes on the loudspeaker has a very pronounced stutter.
1: Okay.
0: At which point I yell for the entire plane to hear, "Get him off the mic. Just get him off. Like, this is not inspiring confidence in anybody here on the plane. Just shut it off." And like people start laughing. And he comes back on for a second, "Mike, enough."
1: Yeah.
0: And he said, and everyone laughed on the plane and we lived.
1: And that pilot's name was Joe Biden.
0: Good job. That's why you go see Aaron Berg at the stand tonight. You'll see him on Fox News Saturday night next weekend. Berg, do you know who you're on with? Craig Carton, who was great last time.
1: Amazing.
0: Janisha Adams-Ginyard, who was amazing from Black Panther.
1: We became best friends, and she came watch me do stand-up after with her lovely boyfriend.
0: The fact that her boyfriend is dating her, by the way.
1: Yes.
0: Because he's a good-looking, good dude. But he's a blue-collar, working-class dude who's dating the chick from Black Panther.
1: Yeah.
0: And she's not the chick from Black. She's the chick.
1: And they met online.
0: Is that true?
1: Yes, on meetablackpantheractress.org.
0: Oh, no, just to be clear, Black Panther, the Revolutionary Party. No, I'm kidding.
1: Yes.
0: And Chris Hansen from Dateline to Catch a Predator.
1: Oh, my gosh, I'm excited.
0: Good guy, you should be. The last time I hung out with him, we were in an empty house.
1: Yeah.
0: And him and his camera crew. I'm like, well,
1: I remember I went over there with some wine coolers, and I was about to get into a hot tub, and then he asked me to take a seat.
0: Just tackled me for no reason.
1: Yeah, I lost my job. All my friends left me.
0: The great Aaron Berg. See him at the stand tonight. And in the meantime, continue to celebrate the heroes who subdued that terrorist dirtbag. Love it. Amen. What a country. Back here to do it again tomorrow. Until then, you can be a Republican or a Democrat. All Aaron and I ask is that you don't.
1: Don't be a.
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11: He calls him a hero. I'm Lisa Lucera, Fox News. Israeli Prime Minister Benjamin Netanyahu heaping praise on the man who was the first to burst into the cockpit of a flying Dubai jet this morning after the pilot was stabbed by the co-pilot, sending the jet into a dive.
12: He acted with coolness of judgment and heroism that is just tremendous courage that prevented another 9/11.
11: On Fox's Hannity, the man, a plumber, knew how to pull back on the yoke leveling the plane from watching a TV show about aviation as others subdued the co-pilot. A secondary flight crew happened to be on board, was able to take over. Netanyahu was asked if Iran had any ties to the incident.
12: I think that whether or not this was carried out as part of that plan, that we don't know yet.
11: Netanyahu says the co-pilot, an Omani national, is in custody in Saudi Arabia, where the jet made an emergency landing. Sensitive data on millions of U.S. military and civilian personnel has been exposed in a cyber attack.
13: Hackers got information like social security numbers and details about employment for nearly 3 million personnel. The Defense Manpower Data Center says unauthorized users accessed files between October 2025 and July of this year. So far, they say there's been no indication of any misuse of the data. The Pentagon says affected individuals are being notified by postal mail, and the department's contracted provider, Identity Theft Guard Solutions, will conduct credit monitoring.
11: Fox's Jill Nato. The Supreme Court has cleared the way for Tennessee to execute Krista Pike, who's on death row, for the brutal killing of Colleen Slemmer, a classmate, in 1995. Pike has admitted to the crime, but says a jury that sentenced her to death should have considered her sexual abuse as a child that made her mental illness worse. This would be Tennessee's first execution of a woman in at least 200 years. 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
26: How did I lose weight? 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
31: Stop talking about this Save College Football Act. We'll get to that a little bit later on. Also, Robert Wright, a well-known psychologist, a well-known futurist, takes a look at and takes a stab at AI. We'll have a chance to talk with him about his new book called The God Test. We'll get to all that. But first, we got to talk about the Middle East, because it was back in March of 2003 when the United States invaded Iraq for weapons of mass destruction. We took Saddam Hussein, The occupation and the invasion lasted through 2011. At that point, that invasion cost 4,500 U.S. lives and killed more than 115,000 Iraqis, according to most accounts. 3 years later, we went back. This time, the part of the international coalition to fight the Islamic State. And now, after almost two decade and a half's war, we are now leaving once again. The U.S. forces formally withdrew from Iraq today, ending a nearly two-decade military presence. To talk about it is our guest, who is a fellow at the Defense Priorities. It's a foreign policy think tank based in Washington, D.C. He's also a syndicated foreign affairs columnist for the Chicago Tribune. Daniel DePetris, welcome to America at Night. Thanks for joining us.
0: Thank you so much for having me, McGraw. Appreciate it.
31: You got it. I don't want to blame one administration or the other. I just want to sort of understand exactly what transpired over the last 20 years. And 20 years of fighting and all this money and all this treasure and all this blood. What did we actually gain by invading Iraq 20-something years ago?
0: Well, look, I mean, in my opinion, we didn't gain a whole lot. I mean, we went in there in March 2003 to get rid of Saddam Hussein for his supposed weapons of mass destruction, which obviously did not pan out to be the case. He had no weapons of mass destruction. The mission over the years changed from overthrowing a dictator to, you know, installing Western-style democracy in Baghdad. And essentially what we had as the years went by was an ever-growing insurgency by the former regime and by al-Qaeda, you know, a collection of Shia militias funded by Iran that challenged the U.S. occupation there. And it essentially became a civil war that American troops were in the middle of for years. If you ask me, you know, what did we gain? It was not a whole lot. We replaced a dictatorship with, I guess you can call it a quasi-democracy that sometimes functions properly, many times doesn't, and is at the beholden of the Iranians next door, or at least a part of the democracy in Baghdad is beholden to the Iranians next door. So big picture, it's not great. The dividends were pretty paltry.
31: Iran is Shia. Iraq was Sunni. Saddam Hussein was Sunni. And a lot of people point to when Bremer fired all of the Sunni military and they basically melted into the mountains to become ISIS. Is that how you see a turning point in all this?
0: Oh, for sure. Well, 100%. I mean, all the historians that have looked at this war holistically have kind of looked at that critical decision back in May 2003, which less than 2 months after we invaded the country, where we basically threw out anybody who was associated with the former regime, from senior officials and bureaucrats to police on the streets. And we basically told them that from here on out, you're no longer a part of the Iraqi security services. That created, you know, over 200,000 angry armed men within 24 hours. So, you know, I mean, that decision was certainly the beginning of a very long history of just bad decision making, poor assumptions, and we have what we have today. So that is certainly Bremer's decision was certainly, I think, one of the top mistakes that the United States made in Iraq over a 20 plus year time span.
31: That Sunni militia, that Sunni military turned into ISIS. We now have the Houthis. We now have Shiite militias in Iraq. But what happened to ISIS? Are they still around in some way, shape, or form, or have they been, quote unquote, completely taken out?
0: Well, I mean, the administration, of course, is saying that they've been completely defeated. I'm of the opinion that you really can't defeat terrorism as a theoretical matter. I mean, there's always going to be a terrorist group in Iraq or in Syria that are operating. And ISIS does still have a few hundred men in Iraq and several hundred in Syria based on the Pentagon's latest assessments that I think were released a couple weeks ago. But, you know, I mean, compare to that end strength to what they had, you know, 10 plus years ago when they were boasting 30,000 troops, essentially 30,000 troops and taking over a third of Iraq and a third of Syria, they aren't defeated in the classical sense of the word, but I think, you know, compared to what they were 10 years ago, they've been depleted to the point where the administration has decided that it is time to finally pull out after 23 years of just, like I said, poor assumptions and kind of move on to the next objective.
31: Yeah, I don't know what the right answer is. I don't think anybody knows what the right answer is now. But what happens now? Because there wasn't much of a military force there. I guess the last 2,500 soldiers have now left. But right. Did we do the dirty work for Iran? Now, is Iran going to be able to run roughshod over Iraq? And is Iraq in a position to fight back against Iran and some of their militias?
0: You know, to be honest, McGraw, I think the Iranians are already running roughshod in Iraq, even with the U.S. presence. The Iranians have played a very smart game in Iraq over the last 10 to 15 years, which is essentially, you know, revolves around arming and funding militia groups that are tied to the state, funding certain politicians that are running for office. So they have their hands at pretty much every level of the Iraqi political system. And that was occurring even when we had, you know, 10,000 plus American troops in Iraq, special forces going door to door, trying to take out ISIS across the country. So I think right now it's just this withdrawal, this American withdrawal, I think is just a decision that Trump made, saying we need to kind of like move past this episode of a quote unquote forever war. The Iranians, I think, have won the battle in Iraq, and I think they won it a long time ago. So I don't think this decision really is just a confirmation of that in my mind.
31: Is Iraq more or less of a satellite a country for Iran? I mean, is it just wholly owned by Iran? Is it a proxy state for Iran? How much power does Iran have in Iraq?
0: It's considerable. I mean, I wouldn't call it a proxy state because there are elements in the Iraqi security forces. Particularly, you know, the Iraqi counterterrorism service that was trained pretty widely by the Pentagon and U.S. Special Operations Forces, that would prefer to have a normal relationship with both Iran and the United States. So I wouldn't be too general and say it's a proxy state, but I would say that the Iranians, certainly in terms of economics and politics and the fact that they dictate a lot of the terms to militias in that country, some of which are technically under the authority of the Iraqi government, at least on paper, they certainly have a significant amount of influence relative to other countries in the region.
31: The Iraqi political infrastructure, the political leaders, are they Shia?
0: It's a mix. I mean, the majority of them are Shia, and that's largely a reflection of the population. The majority of Iraqis are Shia. So it's based on demographics and sectarian outlook. We have Kurdish Iraqis, we have Shia Iraqis and Sunni Iraqis all involved in the system. But the major powers, the major power and the major positions are largely held by the Shia.
31: I'm sorry, is there any functioning democracy? Are there any functioning elections? Is there any way the citizens of Iraq could actually vote in their own leaders in any way, shape, or form?
0: I think so. I mean, they hold elections quite frequently. And as far as I can tell, you know, from all the international mediators that have been involved in running those elections, they've registered them as pretty accurate in terms of, you know, counting the ballots. So there isn't any widespread fraud going on. The question here is, even if people are elected, are they going to do the job properly? Are they going to serve the Iraqi people as a whole, or are they going to serve their constituency, the people that put them in, right?
31: Yeah.
0: And the special interest groups. Very similar to what the United States has in certain circumstances.
31: Daniel DePietris, our guest, he is a fellow at the Defense Priorities, is a foreign policy think tank based in Washington, D.C. You also read him in the Chicago Tribune as a syndicated foreign affairs columnist. Now that the troops are gone, is there any worry that Iran will feel more emboldened and start to have more control or try and gain more control in Iraq because now the U.S. is nowhere in sight?
0: I mean, there's always a risk that happens. I know the Iranians were thrilled by the fact that the United States left Iraq finally. You had a lot of Iraqis, both on the street and in political office, who were thrilled. But you know what? There's a lot of Americans right now that are thrilled that we're out of Iraq, right? So it's sort of the strange situation where we're on opposite sides, but we both agree that withdrawing from Iraq was the correct move. You know, the Iranians are going to paint this as a win. I think the Americans are probably going to paint it as a win too, just because, you know, we're getting out of a quagmire that we've been in for over two decades.
31: Yeah, no, I mean, you're right. I mean, it's a situation where it's bizarre beyond belief, considering we're now at war with Iran and we're leaving Iraq, which is benefiting Iran in all the strange ways. We did their bidding for them. We helped hand deliver Iraq to them in some way, shape, or form because of the last 20 years of our policy.
0: I think that's correct. I mean, as bad and horrible of a human being Saddam Hussein was, and there's no question that he was a horrible human being, he was the Arab world's traditional check on Iranian influence in the Middle East. And so much so that previous American administrations, going back to Ronald Reagan, actually supported the Iraqis against the Iranians at some point. So, yeah, we removed the bulwark, and now the Iranians have taken advantage of it. You're absolutely correct.
31: You know, it's amazing that the invasion of Kuwait, right? We're still dealing with the after effects of the invasion of Iraq into Kuwait and how that went sideways, and President Bush went in there and kicked him out of Kuwait, but didn't go to Baghdad, right? Threaded that needle to keep Saddam Hussein there as the counterweight to Iran. Once you took that counterweight away, Iran became more powerful, and it's more or less like our own policy boomeranged against us when it was ultimately said and done.
0: Seems like that happens a lot in the Middle East, McGraw. You know, it seems like the United States doesn't really know what it's doing in that region of the world. Even before the war in Iraq, I mean, it's just one horror story after another. And you would think at one point you would have U.S. officials actually looking themselves in the mirror and questioning their assumptions and whether or not, you know, whether or not we're actually making poor, correct decisions for that region of the world.
31: Or read a history book or two.
0: Exactly.
31: Yeah. What happens now? I got about a minute yet left to Daniel. What happens now? What are you looking at now long term when it comes to Iraq? What are you paying attention to?
0: Well, I think for the United States, the one thing that they want in Iraq, of course, is to keep ISIS from regenerating, right? And I think, you know, the Trump administration and whoever comes after the Trump administration, that's going to be their primary objective in Iraq. It's not going to be making sure that their democratic systems are functioning properly. It's going to be like the hard security core interests that the United States has in that country. I think that's correct because, you know, we've learned over the last 23 years in Iraq that grand ambitions are kind of a recipe for failure and hubris. So, I mean, that's what I'm worried about, whether they stray from that very narrow objective. If they do, then we could very well be talking, you know, 5-10 years down the line, having more American troops in that country. I hope that's not the case. So that's what I'll be focusing on over the next in months and years to come. For sure.
31: Daniel DePetris is our guest, fellow at the Defense Priorities. It's a foreign policy think tank based in Washington, D.C., also a syndicated foreign affairs columnist, including at the Chicago Tribune. Daniel, good stuff. Thanks for checking in on a busy night.
0: Thank you so much for having me.
31: You got it. America announces that the last of the American troops have pulled out of Iraq. 2,500 have now gone. It's been a long time coming. Back in March of 2023, we initially invaded the country, and now we sit in September, October of 2026. It was a long time. What did we get for all of that? Something the elected officials, historians, and Americans will be debating for years to come. America at Night, back in a moment.
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31: This story of this Fly Dubai flight is unbelievable from earlier today. Two pilots were aboard the plane taking a ride to fly the next flight. Luckily, they were on board. The one pilot, the co-pilot, tried to stab the pilot, stabbed him repeatedly. The plane went into a free fall. passengers broke into the cockpit, took the co-pilot out, then with the pilot bleeding, took the pilot out, brought him to the back of the plane, and these two civilians tried to actually fly the plane until the pilots who were sitting in the plane got to the front and relieved the civilians from trying to fly the plane. They then put out a distress symbol, and they were able to land the plane safely. Holy mackerel, what an unbelievable story. The plane lost more than 15,000 feet of altitude in less than a minute. The videos that are coming out of this thing are unbelievable. Most of the passengers, about 170 of them, almost all of them were Israeli, and many of them were children. They're all safe and accounted for. Four Americans were on the plane. All four were traveling on their Israeli passports. The Saudi officials, since the plane landed in Saudi Arabia, get the first crack at interviewing all the passengers. They say that the co-pilot deliberately tried to crash the plane. They said they don't have a theory as to why the co-pilot attacked the pilot or the motive. But what an unbelievable story. And to drop 15,000 feet in a matter of a minute, the videos that are coming out of this are nothing short of just incredible. An incredible above-air rescue from the civilians who took matters into their own hands. And luckily, everybody landed safely. What a unbelievable story this is, as we're starting to find out more. We can talk about that in hour number three with open phone calls. Stay right there. I can't get enough of this Save College Football Act, which is basically to save everybody but the players who play college football. We'll get into that in a minute. America at Night, back in a moment.
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11: Fox News, I'm Ted Lindner. A co-pilot stabs the captain on a flight from the UAE to Israel before passengers stormed the cockpit and stabilized the jet that had plunged 16,000 feet in a minute.
12: Israeli Prime Minister Benjamin Netanyahu saying not only was the attacker trying to deliberately sabotage the plane's systems, but he thinks he was attempting to crash the plane.
11: Fox's Jet Paul. The jet made an emergency landing in Saudi Arabia where the Saudis arrested the co-pilot. The last U.S. troops left Iraq today. Fox's Jennifer Griffin.
13: The U.S. withdrew its troops from Iraq in 2011, only to have to return 3 years later to fight ISIS. President Trump praised the withdrawal, but former U.S. military commanders who fought in Iraq worry it is a reward to Iran, whose Shia militias have attacked U.S. forces 600 times.
11: The conflict in Iraq began back in March of 2003, 18 months after the 9/11 attacks. 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
1: Well, we are in the beginnings of what is shaping up to be a great college football season. All sorts of predictions about the playoffs and expanding playoffs, and college football has never been healthier. And that's why I find it interesting that the United States Senate and the Congress want to pass a bill called Save College Football. And the Senate passed it. It's got some questions in the House, but this is the topic of conversation. Everyone's talking about it, and quite frankly, I can't get enough of it. Bill Bender is going to join us here. 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He is considered one of the nation's most respected beat writers and columnists. He's also the former president of the Football Writers Association of America. Bill Bender of the Sporting News joins us. Bill, welcome to America at Night. Thanks for joining us.
2: Hey, thank you so much for having me on. It's an honor, and I appreciate it.
1: You got it. Let's talk about this Save College Football Act. Where do you come down on this thing? Are you for it, against it, or are you somewhere in the middle?
2: Well, I try to be somewhere in the middle. I see the good in it, but a lot of these things that we've talked about, and you mentioned it, there have been so many sweeping changes in college football over the last 5 to 10 years since I've been covering the sport, you know, ranging from the expansion of the playoff to NIL, the transfer portal. And I think some of the measures, the 5 for 5, 5 years eligibility, NIL, good for the game, the transfer portal. I like the idea of one free transfer. I like the idea that a coach can't leave. I watch a lot of NFL. I think where we're going to get stuck and perhaps get stuck in the House is this idea of a student athlete not having a voice in terms of collective bargaining. And I think, you know, you picture the NFL without an

0: I assume, are you a baseball guy?
1: I'm a baseball guy, but I'm a huge college football guy. Huskers all the way through and through. Bring back the option, but that's a whole other issue.
0: Hey, you're undefeated. So picture it that way, though. Then, you know, from a baseball standpoint, the Dodgers have a payroll that's significantly higher than, say, Cleveland. And you're asking Georgia and Ohio State and, you know, the Blue Bloods to have the same amount of money as, say, a lower school and a lower power four school. And they've built these advantages over years, you know. So I think we're all – so what kind of money are they going to put on top of that? And that's when you get into the talk about is this sustainable or not. And I think a financial system – I love the idea of a college football with a salary cap. But I'd be naive to think certain schools aren't going to spend more money on top of that with NIL deals that would have to go through a clearinghouse.
1: Yeah, no, I get it, and I get that it's pure chaos. But here's where I come down on this. This is the first time now since college football began that the players are finally starting to understand what they're actually worth and to get paid for what they're worth. Everybody's been at the trough. The coaches, the administrators, the reporters, the TV networks, everybody's gotten rich off of college football. And all the players have gotten are broken knees and head trauma, okay? And maybe a degree or something and some free books along the way. Anytime they got a car or a suit or an extra plane ticket, they got yelled at. You know, Reggie Bush had to give up his Heisman trophy because he had the audacity to talk to an agent. So, I mean, the whole thing's absurd. And now that the players are finally starting to find out what they're worth, now we have to somehow cap it because that's ruining college football? Really? I just find it so abhorrent that the players are finally starting to get what's theirs because we all go to watch them play. I don't go watch them coach. I don't go watch them to, you know, I don't go to listen to the athletic director. But the players are finally starting to get what they want, and now we have to somehow fix college football.
0: Totally fair in every way. And, you know, in the early days of this, I had this debate with some of my colleagues, and it was, let's use Ohio State for an example, when they had, we can use Jeremiah Smith, best player in college football. And I was saying, I was having a hard time squaring that a college athlete would make more money than an NFL receiver, for example. But then what was getting explained to me back, and it made sense on some level, is does Jeremiah Smith mean more to Ohio State than pick a receiver for the 49ers, whatever? And I'm just thinking, well, maybe he does, because how many number four jerseys do you see on a Saturday in Columbus? How many, you mentioned Nebraska back in the 90s, the perfect player that I picture when we talk about NIL was Tommy Frazier.
1: Yeah.
0: Didn't go on to a great NFL career, but Nebraska fans still talk about him to this day, and I bet you see a couple 15s at Memorial Stadium. So I'm totally with that they should get money. You know, the idea of a salary cap for a college football roster is a little tricky because it's different than the NFL because you can't cut guys during the season. So I do think they need to work that financial piece of it out and that the student-athletes absolutely deserve a say. And then on the flip side, with the amount of money being made, you said – yourself, the game's healthy. I agree with that. I don't like the idea of playoff expansion, but that's just me. And I'm wondering, how do we preserve the regular season and some of those rivalries? That's in the Protect Act too, but it's just a different game now. You know, like Nebraska doesn't play. Nebraska's in the Big Ten now. I watched Oregon and USC play a Big Ten game last weekend, and I was still wrapping my mind around it. It was weird to this day. I live in Columbus, by the way, right? So it's a weird world.
1: But all of that is to generate all of the conference expansion and the playoff expansion is for ESPN and Fox and the universities to make more money. And okay, great. You know, it's get big or die. Okay, fine, but the players now got to play more games, and he's still going to be restricted. These coaches can Jimbo Fisher's still making $70-something million after being fired. No one says that's ruining college football. So I just find it, there's also the old system's dead. The old system doesn't exist anymore. And

0: We have to come to grips with that. And maybe there is a super conference. Maybe there is just a Big Ten and SEC. And that's the super conference. And then, you know, the rest of them are all Division One or Division Two, and maybe they have some form of, you know, the more traditional college. But to say that Ohio State and some of these other big boys somehow fit in college football of the 1970s and 80s, we're kind of lying to ourselves.
1: Yeah, you have to adjust to the settings, and I've had to adjust mine. I, as somebody that's grown up in the shadow of Ohio Stadium in the shoe, and you think about, you know, my colleagues at work joke that all the only game I care about is Ohio State and Michigan. There might be a hint of truth to that, but it has changed. The game has changed. It's money, it's facilities, you know, and I think with the amount of money and the how the television deals are controlling the sport a little bit, there's no doubt about that. It has become a little bit of a TV show. And how many TV shows can you watch that you're going to still enjoy it, especially with the postseason? I think that's something to keep an eye on. I read something today that the television numbers are down a touch from last year. And I'm wondering, I think a piece of that is we don't have those huge non-conference games outside of Texas and Ohio State. And one thing that I don't know if it's good or bad for the health of the sport, the SEC and the Big Ten drive the bus. There's no doubt. And is that leaving everybody else out and leaving everybody else behind? And I think the Protect College Sports Act may address that on some level, because I don't know that everybody can keep up and play this way.
0: Yeah, I don't think so either. And that's why the old system's dead. And I think restricting player movement, I think it's unfair to the player, right? The coach leaves, the kid's already made one move, so he can't move again. I don't think that's very fair. I have a chance to go play at Ohio State, but I started off as a small Division One, and I already made the leap. Now I can't go. That's like telling a single A baseball player he can't jump two divisions in 2 years, right? I mean, if he can play and he has the opportunity, why are we going to squash that opportunity for that player? I just find it we're trying to somehow relive our glory years. And the people in Washington, D.C. really don't have the best interest of the players at heart. The players do, and the players should be allowed to sit in a room together and decide what's best for them, and then hire representation, you know, have their agents, have their parents, have the whoever in the room with them guiding them. But ultimately, this is their sport, and they deserve a seat at the table.
1: Right, and I think there's going to be hitches along the way. It's not a mistake to model your sport after the most successful enterprise sports-wise in this country, which is the NFL. The NFL has, but the NFL, the differences are they do have an NFLPA. They do have a salary cap. They do have a reason to watch any one of those 32 teams, whether it's fantasy football or anything in between. I think with college football, the one thing with the portal is, and I do agree with this one on some level, I think you should get one free transfer. I think the second time, maybe you sit a year. I'm okay with that because it's a combo of the old way, the new way. As far as the coaches go, like last year when Lane Kiffin left for LSU in the middle of the season, right? Well, not in the middle, rivalry week. Then that got me thinking, yeah, I understand. When coaches have these 70, 50, 60, $70 million buyouts, that's something that needs fixed. That's the big strain right there. But I do think that rule in place where, you know, you can't hire another coach and all that kind of stuff, that makes sense. The Lane Kiffin rule makes sense, but that's also modeled after the NFL. I'm a big Green Bay fan. If they were to move on from Coach LaFleur, and I still think there's time for them to turn things around, they don't hire a new coach in the middle of the season. I will admit, last Thursday was brutal.
0: We all, college football is great for the pomp and the circumstance and the tradition, and you mentioned the regular season mattered, and Ohio State, Michigan mattered, Nebraska, Oklahoma mattered. You know, those, they have de-emphasized those games for all sorts of reasons, for bigger conferences, for more TV money, for a bigger playoff. I mean, any time they went to one versus two, and all of that has just been expanding playoffs, right? They had one versus two, then they had, then they only had four, then they have eight, now they have 12, now they want to go to 24. They're just bastardizing the regular season and killing the goose that laid the golden egg. My bottom line is the players need a seat at the table, and I don't think Washington should be saying that they're somehow speaking for the college kids. That's all.
1: And I would agree with that. And I think that's what's going to hang this up in the house a little bit. But like I said, the other things, I do agree with some of it. I was a little surprised that it passed the way that it did in the Senate by that amount in the vote. And I think what's happening with game day is you're seeing Nick Saban take some heat for politicking for the sports. I will say this about Nick Saban. I do think he does have what's in the best interest of college football as an ambassador. The problem is the detractors will roll their eyes and say, well, you weren't doing that when you play, you know, you were coaching at Alabama and hoarding all this NFL talent. And I would push back and say, no, he had some success when NIL happened. And I think it's just because of the stage he's on. So I don't have a problem with him campaigning for the bill. That's what he believes. He makes some really good points. I wonder if we are headed towards that Super League type deal down the road where the 40 schools or so that can play this way, like I said earlier, end up doing it. And for me, I'm kind of torn between it because there's a point when you're watching Ohio State or Texas or Georgia beat somebody by 70. And I know they did that in the 1970s. It's kind of like, where's the entertainment value in this, especially with a 4-hour college football game?
0: Right. No, it's the world's changing, and who knows if it'll just end up being a club sport, and you won't even have to go to school or pass classes, get eligible each year, and or the 5-year rule. Why just arbitrarily 5 years? Why not just, if you find a quarterback you like, have him be there for 10 years or 12 years? Right? Why is 5 years a magic number? Why do you have to go to the pros when you can make more money in college?
1: The 5-for-5 year rule kind of makes sense for me, though, because you can get in, do what you need to do. If you have a season-ending injury, I think part of this COVID year had a factor. Because you started to see 6th and 7th year players, and man, how's a 26-year-old playing college football? That kind of thing, right? But in a 5-for-5 setting, you ditch the red shirt. That's fine, and you get paid for 5 years. You know, one of the things we were hearing last year was, like, take for example that kid that you could be a GA and be a coaches are losing coaches because you could be a GA, but you're making less money than maybe if you stay on another year in college and get an NIL deal and be a backup linebacker or whatever, you might be making more money in that situation. I don't have a problem with that. I just you wonder how you get that coaching career in football in the same way.
0: Yeah, it's a strange world we live in. Bill Bender, one of the best, Sporting News, covers college football, one of the most respected beat writers and columnists, also past president of the Football Writers Association of America. Bill, good stuff. Thanks for checking in. Hope to have you back at some point. We can talk college football on the field.
1: Hey, anytime. Thanks so much for having me on. Have a great week. Appreciate you.
0: You got it. Bill Bender with the Sporting News talking about college sports. America at Night, back in a moment.
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0: From the text line, text comments. We love the comments. We love the audience interaction. 1-844-2-McGraw, 1-844-262-4729. From the text line, wow, you lit up that topic. You must have provided the light for the whole entire block. And then this one came in from Florida. Eden in Florida writes, Daniel, an excellent guest, really knows his stuff. Great job, McGraw. Hey, thank you very much. It's nice of you to say. Yeah, he was good. I thought that was interesting about the United States pulling out all of the troops from Iraq. I'm not for it or against it, obviously, right? It's a bone of contention, but after 20 years... what do we have to show for it? And did it not just boomerang against us? And now we just made Iran stronger by taking care of Saddam Hussein and the Sunnis, right? We just We just basically turned Iraq over to Iran. And now it is a, not as the guest said, not a proxy, but certainly very friendly with Iran. And there's a whole bunch of Iranian-backed militias, Shiite militias, militias that are backed by Iran in Iraq. So after 20 years, what exactly did we get for our troubles? The billions, the lives, the angst, all of it. That's what we were talking about. If you missed it, it's up on the podcast. And how do you get the podcast? Any number of ways. You can get the podcast from finding out where all podcasts are. Also, when you sign up for our text club, text your name, 1-844-2-McGraw, 1-844-262-4729. Alex will send you a link. You sign up each day. You'll get the podcast. So you hit the link and you can listen to the podcast. Our executive director is Alex. Our engineer tonight is Richard Good. I'm McGraw Millhaven, and this is America.
11: 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And she's far from alone. A baby is born with a cleft every 3 minutes. This hurdle could have kept Zena from living her full smile story.
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18: Praise for the heroes. I'm Lee Silicera, Fox News. Israeli Prime Minister Benjamin Netanyahu with gratitude for the passengers and the captain of the Fly Dubai jet after he was attacked by the co-pilot on a flight from the UAE to Tel Aviv.
19: The pilot who was there was an Indian pilot. With sort of a, he's very badly wounded. He's fighting, I think, for his life right now. But in a, you know, in an act of unbelievable courage, he managed to unlock the door to the cockpit.
18: On Fox's Hannity, once that happened, an Israeli man, a plumber, rushed in and subdued the co-pilot, then leveled the jet, which was in a dive. A secondary flight crew took over flying the plane moments later. Netanyahu was asked if Iran was responsible.
19: We see signs of not only from them, but from their proxies, that they're interested in perpetrating attacks, certainly by Hamas and by Hezbollah.
18: The co-pilot, an Omani national, is in custody in Saudi Arabia, where the jet made an emergency landing. Saying they've overstayed their welcome, Secretary of State Marco Rubio has ordered Iran's foreign minister and his delegation to the UN General Assembly to leave New York ahead of schedule. As according to the Associated Press, the Trump administration had granted them visas with severe restrictions to attend the meeting. Tennessee officials were unable to carry out the execution of convicted murderer Krista Pike after she apparently was still awake when she didn't respond to two doses of one of the drugs used.
20: Pike was originally scheduled to be put to death Wednesday morning before a federal court of appeals voted to pause the execution. The three-judge panel voted 2-1 to consider whether allegations of childhood sexual abuse and its effect on Pike was fully considered at trial.
18: Fox's Gernal Scott. 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
33: How did I lose weight? 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
0: Right there, we've got a New York Times bestselling author coming up. He has a new book out called The God Test, and he's done a deep dive into artificial intelligence from a think tank perspective, from a sort of a theoretical perspective. It's an interesting conversation that and couldn't be any more timely now with all this talk about AI. The Good, the Bad, the and the Ugly. We'll talk with Robert Wright, who is a New York Times bestselling author, in just a couple minutes. From the text line, this one's from Alabama. How come you haven't talked about Eric Schmidt tonight? Here's another one from Florida. What do you think of Eric Schmidt? And then here's one from Kansas. How come you're afraid to talk about Eric Schmidt? So here's my two cents about Eric Schmidt. By the way, apparently the latest on the Eric Schmidt story is that there are now reporting coming out that he got the text messages from the Department of Justice, but the Department of Justice warned him and his staff saying, hey, here are these text messages, but they're unvetted. You have to sort of, you got to study these things. We don't know what these things mean or whatever else. So here they are. Here's the raw form of them. But you need to do a little due diligence to make sure, you know, you know what you're talking about. So apparently he was warned, didn't heed the warnings. Here's my take on the Eric Schmidt debacle from yesterday. And I said this today on the morning show, and I was vilified as a liberal. And then, of course, all day long, all of these conservatives came up and said the same exact thing I said. So take it for what it's worth. Even Britt Hume from Fox News is calling out Eric Schmidt. Here's what I think. Why in the world would you put Jack Smith center stage in front of cameras 3 weeks before a midterm election? Why would you do that as a Republican Party? You gave him the platform to say that President Trump is guilty of all sorts of things and we were going to charge him. And why would you do that? Who was the rocket scientist? Who was the PR wizard who did that? That is just sheer stupidity on the Republicans. Why would you do that? You've got everybody talking about gas prices and the war and inflation and interest rates. And let's pour gasoline on the fire by getting a prosecutor up there to tell the American public that he thinks President Trump was guilty of all sorts of crimes. What? Okay, that's one. Two, Eric Schmidt. What I don't understand about this, he says we have these text messages where we've got him red-handed. We've got you in Atlanta. Ha ha. It was Colonel Mustard with the candlesticks in the study. We got you. Right? And he shows these text messages that have absolutely nothing to do with Atlanta or a Hawks game or Fannie Willis or anything. But he's got a big placard blown up with text messages that have nothing to do with anything. And then a big picture of Fannie Willis. We caught you. No, you caught him doing what? Sitting in section 109? What? So I don't understand the logic. Yes, it was embarrassing. Yes, he didn't. The staff or him or whoever didn't do the due diligence to actually close the circle. But what were you trying to do? Because it doesn't make any sense. You wanted to somehow connect him to Fannie Willis. So you threw up text messages about him sitting in section 109. How was that any connection between him and Fannie Willis? What was he trying to do? I know he was sort of auditioning for the role of VP for J.D. Vance, but I don't quite get it. And the Republicans, shame on them, man. They should be smarter than that. 3 weeks before an election, you have Jack Smith sit in front of every camera in the known free world and tell everybody how corrupt Donald Trump is. I would expect the Democrats to do that. Why would the Republicans do that? Makes zero sense. So that's, speaking of sense, those are my two. And we can talk about it next hour. When we come back, hey, the text line asked for it, so I gave you what I thought. If Britt Hume agrees with me, I feel like I'm in pretty good company from Fox News. All right, stay right there. We're going to talk AI with somebody who has done a deep dive into it. Talk about his new book, America at Night, back in a moment.
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5: Where does your generosity to Mercy Ships go? 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To the hopes of a boy. To his dreams of playing soccer. To the hands of a surgeon. The long recovery. Until one day. The joy of finally being part of the team. Where does your generosity go? Wherever Mercy does.

0: 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America at Night with McGraw-Milhaven.
1: Probably one of the most important conversations around, and that is artificial intelligence. And none better to talk about it is our next guest, who is a Pulitzer Prize finalist and a best-selling author. He has a brand new book out called The God Test, Artificial Intelligence and the Coming Cosmic Reckoning. Robert Wright, welcome to America at Night. Thanks for joining us.
2: Well, thanks for having me, McGraw.
1: So this is a perfect conversation to have with you because of the book and the time and the moment. Give us a sense of what is the premise of the God Test. What did you want to write about?
2: Well, I wanted to, first of all, write about this AI revolution, which is called the deep learning revolution, which has been gathering force for a few years in a way that a layperson can't understand, because I don't think many people yet understand, you know, how these machines work to the extent that we understand that at all. And by the way, even the people who build them don't entirely understand what's going on inside them. But I also think that people don't yet fully understand kind of how much power is behind the AI revolution. In other words, why it is that we're seeing such rapid advance, and in my view, we'll continue to see rapid advance along various domains. I've spent a lifetime writing about kind of technical subjects for a lay audience, and I've intermittently written about AI. I mean, you know, as I say in the book, back in 1983, not that I'm old enough for this to be true, but it is a fact, I'm afraid, that in 1983 I interviewed Geoffrey Hinton, who's now called the godfather of AI, for a piece I wrote about AI. So I've been following the field for a while, on and off. And this latest thing, this revolution, is finally something that I can say is huge in its implications. And I didn't feel that way about AI during my previous periods of writing about it.
1: I think the people who are behind AI have done a terrible job explaining it, or people have had a hard time understanding it. They keep throwing out words like it's going to ruin the world, it's going to save the world, without any sort of backing up or explanation to all of it. So let me ask you this question. Are you optimistic? Are you pessimistic? Where are you on the spectrum?
2: Well, I think things could go very badly or very well, and it depends on how we handle it. And I talk in the book about how I do think we need to handle it. But I'm afraid that I can't entirely dismiss the doom scenarios of various kinds. I mean, first of all, you know, there can be just kind of concrete non-sci-fi impacts that are very kind of dislocating. You know, having to do with jobs, its effect on our personal lives, how we rear our children, how it impacts education, and so on. But also, if you look at the sci-fi scenarios where we lose control of the technology and eventually, you know, it's running the show, I started off as a skeptic. And in fact, I don't know, a little more than 10 years ago, I interviewed on my podcast the guy who's now called the Doomer-in-Chief, Eliezer Yudkowsky, who's been for some time sketching these sci-fi scenarios and is a smart guy. But if you went back and listened to the conversation I had with him, you'd realize I was skeptical. I was saying, like, wait, why would AI seek power? You know, it didn't evolve like humans did and have these particular reasons for wanting social status and influence and power. So why would it be like us in this regard? And, you know, when I listened to all the arguments and appraised, you know, the latest version of the technology, the things we've seen over the last 2-3 years, I came away thinking, I'm afraid we cannot rule this out. We do have to be careful. I'm not sure, the way Eliezer is, that if we don't step on the brakes completely very soon, we will all wind up dead. But it's one of various kind of disturbing scenarios we can't rule out, and is, I think, reason to go slower than we've been going.
1: Robert Wright is our guest. The book is called The God Test, Artificial Intelligence and Our Coming Cosmic Reckoning. Why The God Test as the title of the book? Explain to me.
2: Well, it has more than one meaning. First of all, people like Eliezer Yudkowsky think we are on the way to building a super intelligence that would have the capacity to govern the planet and might wind up doing that with our permission in a way that works out well or without it. And, you know, if it's the case that we're building a true super intelligence with awesome powers, and that seems to be the direction we're heading in, one test we face is, you know, if it's going to have godlike powers, let's build a good god, right? Let's, this is called the alignment challenge in AI, you know, aligning it with our values and interests. Yeah, it would be great to do a good job of that. One test is, can we do it? Can we build a good god that's compatible with our own flourishing and happiness and liberties? There's a second meaning of the God test, which has to do with my argument that if we're going to navigate the AI revolution in good shape, we're going to have to do so as a global community, you know, like it or not. There may be nations out there you don't like, and you may think it's impossible to get on better terms with them. But my reading of the technology is that there are just too many things about it that make our national security depend on coordinating with, cooperating with other nations, including the other AI superpower, China. And, you know, if we're going to be a global community and get past all of these wars that we have a tendency to have throughout the history of our species, I think it's going to take, you know, a kind of a moral upgrade. I think we're all going to have to get a little better at looking at things from the point of view of others, including adversaries. And I don't just mean Americans. I mean, you know, people in those adversarial nations. And that's a kind of a moral challenge. And it's the kind of test that in many religious traditions, a God would give. I mean, if you look at the Old Testament, you know, you see God saying at various times, yes, salvation is possible, meaning salvation for the society, for the Israelites. But you're going to have to up your moral game. You're going to have to align yourself with moral right. So I think in some sense, this is the kind of test a God would give. So those are the two main meanings of the title.
1: Here's what I don't understand about AI. I've heard all the gloom and doom, but and you sort of touched on it there. Why can't they program these machines to have morals and or morality and say, you're not going to break the law, you're not going to hack into things, you're not going to do harm? Why can't they sort of program that in?
2: They try, but there are a couple of problems. One is, as I said, we don't totally understand what's going on inside them. I mean, we used to think, most people thought back in the 80s when I started writing about this, although Jeffrey Hinton, the now anointed godfather of AI, did not believe this. And he turned out to be right. But most people thought that in order to build machines as intelligent as us, we'd need to understand kind of our own thinking, and then we would transplant all of that into the machine with kind of line-by-line programming. It turned out to be more, well, and in a way less complicated than that, in the sense that we don't have to have the understanding to set in motion a training process, which in some ways is kind of like evolution. It builds a brain. We didn't really need to understand what's going on inside the brain we're building, and we still don't. That's part of the problem. The other problem is what the market wants, especially like corporate customers that will pay a lot of money for good AI. They want autonomous machines. In other words, they want things that will be like the workers they're going to replace. You know, you give them a task, you give them a goal, and however complicated it may be, however long it may take, they'll get there. They run into an obstacle, they work around it. You know, they're like people in terms of how creatively they pursue goals. Well, when you build a machine that can do that, that just complicates the task of anticipating everything it might do along the way and keep it from doing that. So those are the two, that's the short version of the two reasons that this so-called alignment problem is proving to be very challenging.
1: So really the question is, ultimately for you philosophers and thinkers, is can the scientists program humanity into the software?
2: Well, we thought, yeah. I mean, in a sense, I mean, I hesitate to embrace word programming because it just, it turned out it's not like regular programming. But yes, they would like to build a kind of a conscientious version of a human mind into the machine. On the other hand, if you ask, you know, well, can we make it just like us? I'm not sure you'd want that, right? Because people do break laws. People do break rules. Some people at least do pursue power ruthlessly. And that's actually part of the challenge, okay? So it trains on data that humans generated, and then it goes through, you know, further stages in the training that lead it to kind of, in various ways, be like humans. And, you know, when you ask what kind of AI agent would I want representing me, right? What does the market want? You'll realize that actually you don't want a completely honest agent. Like if it's negotiating for you, you don't want it to say, you know, frankly, Bob doesn't have any other options than you, right? There are no alternatives. You've got him by the throat. He'll pay whatever you say, right? You would like an agent. That's not what human negotiators do. Human agents act as if you're in the driver's seat, you know, the person they're representing. So right there, you see a place where the market, it doesn't really want an honest AI. It wants an AI that will shade the truth in the direction of the person it's representing. So, you know, and you could say that that's a version of making it like a human, right? You're making it like a human agent. But is that good if it has this tendency to, in a sense, mislead? Couldn't that, in a certain context, go awry? So these are some of the complexities that you get when you combine this kind of weird version of the technology of AI with the various things that the market wants in an AI.
1: That is Robert Wright, best-selling author of Why Buddhism, is out with a brand new book called The God Test. America at Night, back in a moment.
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9: Fox News, I'm Chris DeMeo. A captain stabbed on board a flight from Dubai to Tel Aviv by his co-pilot. Israeli Prime Minister Benjamin Netanyahu says authorities have begun interrogating the suspect.
10: I think he'll be taken to the Emirates, where he comes from, or at least where he left, where he flew off from.
9: Netanyahu on Fox's Hannity. Officials believe the attack was an act of terror. Senate Democrats voting down the Ratepayer Protection Act aimed at protecting Americans from higher electricity rates due to data centers.
11: Democrats could say that they joined Republicans in lowering electric rates for residential consumers, but no, they didn't do it. They blocked it, and they are going to bear the responsibility for it.
9: Bill's sponsor, Republican Senator John Husted, on Fox Business's The Bottom Line. Democrats call the measure toothless. 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
1: Robert Wright has written a brand new book called The God Test, Artificial Intelligence and Our Coming Cosmic Reckoning. Robert, let's talk about the money. They are spending unbelievable amounts of money when it comes to artificial intelligence and data centers. How in the world are they ever going to make their money back?
2: That is a big question. I do think the AI bubble could burst, as some people say, but I don't think that will be the end of the technology. I mean, in other words, the business model of all the people building the data centers could run into trouble, but that doesn't mean the technology ceases to advance. I think the only way to keep it from advancing enduringly or slow it down enduringly is for us to choose to do that and do it through, you know, governmental levers and so on. I mean, if you remember you're old enough to remember the dot-com crash in 2000, right? There was a lot of investment in World Wide Web stuff, and then it just crashed. But the World Wide Web didn't stop. It kept going. I mean, there were companies that had gotten over their skis and they suffered. And we have a similar thing now. I can imagine the business model of Anthropic and OpenAI, the two leading American AI companies, not working out because, cheaper models are being developed all the time that are only like 6 months behind their frontier models that they're charging a lot of money for. And this is one reason they have to keep racing ahead. They have to stay ahead of the cheaper models that are following them. And that's one reason, you know, for all their talk recently of a possible slowdown, that's not something that in terms of profit they really want. So, I mean, you're right. They're in a precarious position. They could crash and burn. The data center investment thing could crash for the time being. But in the long run, I just think there's huge power behind this technology, in part because it is getting cheaper and cheaper very fast. And so if we want to control it, we're going to have to step in and do it, you know, as people, you know, put the pressure on the politicians and the companies. And as I said, ultimately coordinate with other countries, because one thing the American companies will say is we can't slow down because of China.

0: biggest and best of the open source models, but it's getting to the point with a $2,000 Mac Mini, you can have a pretty good model in your house, and that means nobody's monitoring it. You can do what you want, and that poses risks because it means it's going to be harder to know if somebody's trying to build a bioweapon with it somewhere, if somebody's going to launch a major cyber attack. So the open source thing, it keeps the models cheap. That's good, but it poses risks that we all need to talk about.
1: Let's talk about the upside of this, Robert Wright, the author of The God Test. Where is the payoff in all of this? No one's been able to they say it's going to revolutionize the world, but they don't really explain it. Explain to me how this is going to revolutionize the world and how we're all going to benefit from it.
0: Well, people who have used it to learn about things they don't know much about may already be familiar with how kind of impressive it can be in that regard, because the so-called hallucination problem is getting to be less and less. So if you just want to know about, like, what are the theories about the collapse of the Roman Empire, or just the other day I was out and I looked at a plant in my yard, and I turned to my camera and on my smartphone, and I asked, this was Gemini, like, What kind of plan is this? It told me, and blah blah blah, and explained everything. It was right, so it has kind of, you know, magical properties, and in principle, it could bring good education already at its current level to a lot of children who don't have access to good education in countries far away. It could bring better medical diagnosis than a lot of people, some in America, some in other countries, currently have access to. That's the current level, and I don't doubt that we will see real scientific breakthroughs. We've seen, you know, modest things, but I don't doubt that it'll accelerate the curing of disease and so on. There are a lot of good things that it can bring, but I do think that if it continues to proceed full speed ahead, the disruptive effect, in the bad sense of the word disruptive, not in the Silicon Valley sense, but the like destabilization of society, the disorientation of people trying to grapple with it, people who lose their jobs, I just think the collective impact at the current velocity is dangerous. And we just need to slow down, talk about this. And that's possible. We know how to slow down. You just need to pause the large training runs. Those are very conspicuous. We would know whether they were or weren't pausing, even in China, because they are such big things that consume so much power. That is possible. And if you did that and just said, well, let's just spend a year seeing what we can do with the current models in terms of application, you would still see real progress. Companies would put it to use, and, you know, at the expense of some workers, frankly, but they would gain in efficiency and productivity. Individuals would find new uses. You wouldn't have to worry about continued progress if you just stopped the big training runs for a while, just to pause, that create the new generations of AI models.
1: You would need everybody to sign on for that, wouldn't you? You'd also need China to agree to that and all the world powers, or no?
0: You would, but it's only in America that the true frontier models are being created. China is the other place that deserves the name AI superpower. You would need to coordinate something with China. I mean, you would want coordination with them. And I don't think we're there yet. I don't think we could tomorrow get an agreement, but the conversation is starting. Trump has initiated an AI dialogue with China that seems to be continuing. And I just think we need to expand and deepen the conversation, because I think China, although it doesn't have exactly our set of concerns right now, I think increasingly, as AI develops there as well as here, we're going to share more concerns as countries. And it's going to be in both of our interests to keep things under control.
1: Simon Schuster is the publisher. The author is Robert Wright. He's our guest. The book is called The God Test. Recently, I was reading a story, I don't know, Wall Street Journal, New York Times, whatever it was, about a professor at a major university. And he was rethinking his whole career, because why write a paper? Why force students to write papers when AI can write it for them? When they get out into the job world, the AI is going to do their work for them. What is the future of college

0: or studying if there's a box next to my desk that I can answer any question and it has it already there for me?
1: This is what I mean. This is one of the profound challenges that we can eventually adapt to, but we don't know how to do it quite yet. It's going to take time. That's why we need to slow down. I mean, as for the challenge of education, first of all, if you're a professor, you would be right to wonder what you're going to be good for. If, you know, the ideal when I was in college was, man, I wish I had a one-on-one session with this professor, because then all the questions that occur during lecture to me, I could ask. And the professor would respond. That would be a much more efficient way for me to learn. But obviously, the professor can't afford to do that. Well, increasingly, these machines can do that. And it makes you wonder, like, okay, what exactly is a professor for? And then the other side you alluded to is, like, what are the students supposed to do? I mean, you know, there's pretty good software now for detecting essays that come in that were just generated by AI without a lot of further change. So that's in principle a soluble problem. You can also have them take their exams the old-fashioned way. You just come in; they're not online. You give them paper. They write the answer to the questions they haven't seen before. You can kind of adapt to that. But then there's also the question of, well, how do you prepare students for the coming economy, right? Like, what jobs will be left for them? You know, some people would say, well, look, if AI can do the writing, then that's not something you need to make them good at anyway, because we're not going to need people who can do that. Now, I'm not sure that's true, but it's a good example of the complexity of the issue. Now, again, AI does have the potential to make learning, you know, cheaper, especially in places where people aren't getting good education right now. So there's a potential upside, but this is just, education is one small sector. Well, not small, but it's one sector where you can see that we need to think this thing through, you know, muddle through with trial and error and so on. And that's going to take time. And I think right now things are moving too fast.
0: Yeah, interesting. Robert Wright, the book is called The God Test, Artificial Intelligence and the Coming Cosmic Reckoning. So you're are you of the philosophy that all technology will destroy some jobs but create more jobs in areas that we haven't even imagined yet?
1: Traditionally, that's been true. I mean, we've always found enough jobs. You know, the Industrial Revolution happened, and we found enough jobs, and, you know, the personal computer revolution happened. So there were certain kinds of, you know, secretarial work that were no longer necessary. Still, we found jobs for people. This is the first time that I think there's reason to wonder. You know, one way, and a lot of people are saying this is the first time that so many people are saying, I don't think, you know, including experts are saying, I'm not sure we're going to be able to find the jobs. And one way to put the challenge is, what is it you think that what economically valuable thing are humans going to be able to do in 5 years that you think these machines aren't going to be able to do? Now, there are people who are still saying, I don't think they're that impressive. I don't think they'll be able to do this or that. I personally think, you know, people making that argument, you're actually hearing that particularly on the left, although not as much. I think they're kind of getting the picture. I personally think, you know, these people just aren't paying attention. If that was a defensible view a couple of years ago, maybe. But if you're really working with this stuff and you imagine, well, what if there's another 2 years of advance like the last two? It does get to be hard to say, like, well, what's going to be left for humans? I don't mean there won't be any humans who aren't in charge of a bunch of AIs or at the very top of a corporate hierarchy or near there. The question is, are there going to be enough jobs for, you know, most people? And it's just not clear that the answer is yes. That's one of many things we need to think through. And and either try to slow things down even more, or at least come up with policies that give people not just, you know, sustenance, not just enough money to live on, but, you know, a way to have a meaningful life, right? Because work can be a tremendous source of meaning. It's a source of, you know, community, you know, your fellow workers, that's important. And one related thing, by the way, is the way AI has the potential to divide us and reduce the amount of need we have for each other. I mean, every day still, I ask, you know, I think, well, who would know the answer to this? Like, who would know how to solve this plumbing problem? Who would know the answer to this obscure intellectual question? I mean, I think, oh, wait, I don't need a person. The AI can do it. And, you know, traditionally, one of the fundamental bonds that have held communities together is that people needed each other for information. And so there is, I think, a danger that we get walled off, into little cocoons. It's not inevitable. It's just another one of the challenges.
0: Yeah, that's actually a really interesting point. Robert Wright, the book is called The God Test. So ultimately, in the end, are you optimistic or are you pessimistic?
1: Well, I'm not an optimist by nature. So, you know, I go into a situation looking for things to worry about. That said, I do try to always figure out, once I'm worrying, a path that will lead to a good outcome. I try to sketch that out in the book. I do think it's going to require, you know, work from all of us, work of a good kind, work that can make our own lives better. By work, I mean, you know, as I said, getting better at looking things from other people's point of view and, less inclined to get into needless conflicts. And we all get into those in our daily lives. I personally, you know, still sometimes send the irate email when I just shouldn't press send, right? And I think, you know, we're going to need to be more cohesive as a national society to get through this. And I think we're going to need to be more cohesive as a global community. And I think if we all do the things that are conducive to that, and by the way, there are ways that AI can help with this, which I lay out, I think we'll find it makes our own lives better anyway.
0: I hate to tell you this, but you kind of sound like an optimist, so I don't want to ruin your vibe for you.
1: I must have done something wrong. I take back whatever I said that let me sound like that.
0: Robert Wright, The God Test. Before we let you go, you're back by popular demand. You were getting ready for the interview. You told me you were on the Jim Bohannon Show years ago.
1: That's right. In 1988, my first book, Three Scientists and Their Gods, which, by the way, quoted the late computer scientist Ed Fredkin is saying, I think our mission is to create artificial intelligence. I had forgotten he said that until I went back. Anyway, yes, I was on the Jim Bohannon Show, which is, as you know, connected in the lineage, in the ancestral lineage to the Larry King Show.
0: Sure.
1: The guest host was a great guy named Dirk Van. I had a great conversation. I still remember it. He was encouraging me to really light it up, you know, and energizing me. I think maybe that could have been my very first experience on radio, or at least live radio, and it was a great experience.
0: Yeah, I never met Dirk Van, but I was always a big fan of Dirk Van. So Robert Wright, back by popular demand on the Larry King Jim Bohannon Show here, America at Night. The book is called The God Test, where all books are sold, artificial intelligence, and our coming cosmic reckoning. Robert, you were great, and you're welcome back anytime, all right?
1: Thanks, McGraw.
0: You got it. America at Night. Back in a moment.
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0: And that's going to do it for us for hour number two. I don't know where the hour went. Stay right there. We got open phones with text lines and voicemails and phone calls and everything else. Stay right there. Our executive director, as always, is Alex Hinton. Our engineer tonight is Richard Good. I'm McGraw-Milhaven. And this is America at Night on Westwood One. Open phones next after this.

0: I'm Ben Affleck, and I want to thank you for joining me and supporting Paralyzed Veterans of America.
1: I joined the Navy to serve my country as a Navy SEAL. 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I broke my neck. It left me paralyzed. Paralyzed Veterans of America was by my side from that moment on.
0: Since 1946, Paralyzed Veterans of America has kept a promise to our wounded veterans.
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9: Fortunately, a safe landing. I'm Chris DeMeo, Fox News. High drama thousands of feet in the air as a stabbing occurs in the cockpit of a flight from Dubai to Israel.
10: Fly Dubai tonight. The airline involved here has confirmed it has now suspended all flights to and from Israel as the investigation continues. Authorities, meanwhile, trying to figure out not only why this pilot decided to attack the captain of this plane, but also what were the intentions behind it. But obviously a very emotional day for many of the people who were on board. Some even saying at one point they thought they were going to lose their lives. Crowds tonight showing up to Ben-Gurion Airport to welcome everyone back to Israel, including Prime Minister Benjamin Netanyahu. He met with one passenger still covered in blood who was said to be one of the people who bravely rushed into the cockpit to help restore order.
9: That's Fox's Jeff Paul in Tel Aviv. War Secretary Pete Hegseth announcing further reductions in military leadership during his State of the Force address today.
11: During the speech at the Marine Corps base in Quantico, Virginia, Secretary Hegseth acknowledged the cuts made thus far.
12: The number crunchers say we've fired 10% of the generals and admirals across the force, and that number sounds about right.
11: And the cuts yet to be made.
12: We've also reduced the overall number of general officer slots by an additional 10%. So, yes, 20% reduction across the board.
11: Hegseth called the move long overdue, and that moving forward,
12: every colonel who wants to be a general will have to pass and excel in a merit-based, performance-driven assessment.
11: The secretary said the Pentagon wants to only promote the top officers. Kevin Uretsky, Fox News.
9: Sources at the Pentagon confirming that hackers breached its personal database, exposing the sensitive personal information of about 3 million U.S. military and civilian personnel. 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

0: It's a Wednesday night. Boy, you blink your eyes, it's Wednesday. You blink it again, it's another Friday, and another week goes by. Holy mackerel. Hey, welcome back. It's Open Phones, and the show is America at Night. McGraw-Milhaven, the host. How about that? Robert Wright, our guest last hour, hooking up the interview, getting ready for the interview with him. Had a nice conversation, we mentioned it on the air there, where he says to me, the first time I was ever on the radio, it was the Jim Bohannon Show. And it was 1988, he said it was. And Dirk Van was filling in for Jim. I never knew that Dirk Van filled in for Jim. That had to have been when Jim was just doing Saturday nights. Larry King, I don't think, gave up the radio until a couple of years later. I think in the early 90s he gave up the weekday show. So Jim must have been a weekend show. And Dirk Van must have been filling in. And I told him, I said, well, if you were on in 1988, there's a very good chance that I heard that interview, because I was a religious listener to Larry and to Jim Bohannon. So it was nice to have him back. I don't remember the interview, but Robert Wright, yeah, interesting. Speaking of that, I've never told this story on the air. Here's a funny story for you. So back in those days, back in 1988, I was in college. And I would have the radio station on in my room 24 hours a day, 7 days a week. I would have the radio on, the station that carried the Larry King Show and then Jim Bohannon during the weekends. I'd go to school and it would say on. My roommates would like walk into my room and turn it off. And I would come home and, what'd you do? Well, I turned off your radio. You weren't there. I was like, yeah, I know. Just leave it on. Leave it on. Just, I always felt better with the radio on. So it was one Saturday night. And let's see if I can tell this story correctly. It was one Saturday night. And I come home. And there's a lady. And, you know, things happen in college. And so we're, you know. And the radio station's on. The radio's on. Because I wouldn't let anybody turn it off. And Jim Bohannon had a guest on. It was the most amazing guest he ever had on. And it was this guy who could, Jim would tell him random numbers. Jim would say, okay, try this. 6 plus 14 divided by 4 times 34 minus 7 plus 12 divided by 2 is, and the guy would say, oh, that's 47. And Jim would follow along with the calculator, and the guy could do it in his head. That was the whole show. The guy was amazing. And so I'm listening to the show, and I'm like, distracted. And the lady friend is like, what are you doing? I'm like, are you listening to this guy? What are you doing listening to this guy? I'm like, listen to this guy. This guy's amazing. So, of course, she didn't take too kind to that, and stormed out, but I was okay with it because it was a fascinating hour, okay? So, fast forward years and years and years later, I'm at a talkers convention, and Jim is there. It's the first time I ever met Jim. So I go up to him, and I say, hi, nice to meet you. My name's McGraw-Milhaven. I've been a huge fan of yours forever and ever and ever, and the man could not have been any more gracious, could not have been any nicer, could not have been any more accommodating. I asked him, I asked him a million questions about radio, and the guy answered every single, just could not have been any nicer. So after the end of the 10, 15-minute conversation, I said, can I bring up, he said, sure, yeah, what do you got? So I tell him this story about the Saturday night, I'm in college, the lady friend, and you had this guest on, and the guest was some mathematical savant, and I stopped canoodling because I wanted to listen to the guest, and Jim says to me, and I quote, I remember that guy. That guy was amazing. And I'm like, he was amazing. It was fantastic. And I said, who was that guy? And Jim thought for a second. He says, I have no idea. I have no idea who that guy was, but he was fascinating. So that's what makes talk radio so much fun. Oh, boy. It shows you where my head is when I'd rather listen to talk radio. But that's a whole other issue. 1-844-42-McGraw. 1-844-262-4729. We'll get the phone calls in a second. Let me do a rundown on some of the news of the day. We've talked about this earlier, but this Dubai to Tel Aviv plane that landed safely is one of the nuttiest stories we'll ever find out. Passengers and crew charged the cockpit, subdued the co-pilot, who attacked the pilot. The plane was going from Dubai in the UAE to Tel Aviv, and it landed. It had an emergency landing in Saudi Arabia. But after the passengers and the crew charged the cockpit, broke into the cockpit, subdued the attacker, the pilot was injured. They had to drag the pilot out of the seat, and then two off-duty pilots had to make an emergency landing in Saudi Arabia. And apparently, the plane dropped 15,000 feet in a minute. So much so that it took the pilot and the co-pilot, who were off-duty pilots, it took them a couple of moments to regain control of the plane because it was spiraling out of control. It sounds like it's a crazy movie. The passengers who are having accounts and retelling the story, one's more harrowing than the next. But a crisis was averted. No word yet. There's still much we don't know. But we don't know if it was a terrorist attack or it was a mental health issue or what. But we'll have to wait and find out. But what an amazing story we woke up to this morning. With the election just a few weeks away, J.D. Vance is going to Texas. He spoke today in Texas. The races have become competitive. And he spoke to a bunch of Hispanic voters today. Critical to President Trump's 2024 coalition, but if you believe the polls, they have grown disillusioned with the president. And J.D. Vance trying to shore up some of that Hispanic support in Texas. With that being said, you see the story where Ken Paxton apparently caught on audio tape saying that President Trump's midterm convention in Texas actually hurt Ken Paxton. Ken Paxton doesn't have a lot of friends right now. The last thing he wants to do is upset President Trump. He should keep his, he should make sure he's not being taped when he says derogatory things about President Trump. But Ken Paxton blaming Donald Trump cannot help. In other news, Senate Democrats, listen to this story. Senate Democrats blocked legislation to limit congressional stock trading. It's unbelievable, these people we send to Washington, D.C. They can't just bar. They can't just pass a law that says, hey, insider trading is wrong. They can't. It's insider trading is wrong for everybody but them. So Democrats and Republicans have a hard time finding the stomach to ban congressional stock trading. It's really quite shocking, isn't it? We scream and yell, liberal, conservative, Democrat, un-American. And these people we send to Washington are robbing us blind. And we you know, it's unbelievable. What else we got going on here? There's an enormous wave headed to California. They're calling it a Kelvin wave. It's generated by a climate pattern known as El Nino. It's soon going to reach the Southern California and continue north, lifting the water as it goes. Sea levels are expected to begin rising by a half a foot or more within the coming days. It's a pulse of wave energy because of the climate pattern, because of El Nino, the water being warmer, those hurricanes in the Pacific Ocean. The Kelvin wave increases the threat of coastal flooding, erosion, and saltwater intrusion. This comes at a time when the sea levels are already elevated thanks to all sorts of reasons. Pete Hegseth had a State of the Force speech today at Quantico, Virginia. He wants only, he called them, what do you call them? Weirdos, but he didn't say weirdos. He said hairdos. We don't want any hairdos. That was a funny line. The five men arrested at the Air Force base in the UK. The UK is now saying that they believe that Iran played a part in the incident, and yet they let him out on bail. That one's still a head scratcher. We mentioned this and talked about this earlier. After more than two decades, the U.S. forces finally withdrew from Iraq. Now leaving no one to be a counterforce for Iran as they now start to supply some of those Shiite militias with money and weapons and everything else. We'll see how all that turns out. After 20-plus years, what did we actually gain from our invasion in Iraq? We got Saddam Hussein. There were never any weapons of mass destruction. Democracy is hanging on by a thread in Iraq. And we basically took away any counterweight to Iran in the region. Kind of a tough one. History is not going to be kind to that story. In Cornell, a New York prosecutor said that he hopes to speak soon with the former student who said she was raped. Why the New York prosecutor hasn't spoken to her before, I don't know. That story is all over the board. Everyone's saying that she said she wasn't and she was. And oh, man, that's going to turn into a nightmare in Cornell. If you're planning on getting a passport, you're going to be able to fill out the forms completely and fully online. You know, when I first got a passport, you had to go to the post office, and then you had to get a picture, and you had to bring the picture. Then I had to re-up 10 years later, and you could take the picture yourself and then send it in digitally. Now, apparently, it's the whole thing is going fully online. I'd say this, say what you want about the Trump administration, but I like this this Sean Duffy. He's really tried to bring air travel and the Department of Transportation into the 21st century, right? He got rid of taking off your belt, which never made any sense to me. He's done some other things that have sort of sped up the process. So he's trying to bring some common sense into air travel, which I applaud, for that matter. Listen to this story. This one's going to be a story. In Idaho, in a small town called Payette, which is a very small town, about 8,000 people in the town of Idaho. The town is very skeptical to begin with of vaccines. They're not very high on vaccines. However, there is a mother going to trial who killed her two children. Prosecutors say she killed them. She says vaccines killed them. And now it's going to a jury trial. Think about that for a second. Right? Did the mother kill the kids or was it the vaccines? And can you just say the vaccines? That's going to be a story coming out of Idaho. So that's the lineup for today. That's the news. 1-844-2-McGraw, 1-844-262-4729. That's the phone number. We got phone calls, we got text messages, we got voicemails, we got texts, and we got some phone calls all straight ahead. America at Night, back in a moment.
1: Call now, 844-262-4729. That's 844-2-McGraw.
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1: Let's go to Tampa, Florida, and check in with Eduardo. Eduardo, thanks for checking in. Welcome to America at Night.
2: Yeah, good evening. You know, we had an incident last week where there was a breach over here in MacDill Air Force Base in Tampa. That's where Southern Command is. And early in the year, in March, there was another person that tried to attempt to do something with an improvised device. So we got to be very vigilant and be, you know, on high alert because there's people that are going to do harm, yeah, not just overseas, like in the UK, but also here in the US.
1: Had they find him? Had they capture him? Had they thwarted?
2: Well, they tried to breach the base, and they were arrested, and it injured some officers, but they're going to be okay.
1: Yeah, that's good. I mean, again, Dick Cheney, I think, said it best, where we have to be right 100% of the time. They only have to be right once.
2: Right. Right.
1: Yeah. No, I hear you. Hey, Eduardo, thanks for the phone call. Appreciate it.
2: Thank you very much. Yeah.
1: You got it. Yeah, say a little prayer that the people who stand to post are still doing it. And we thank them every day for it. 1-844-2-McGraw, 1-844-462-4729. Tony, I'm not going to get you on. I'm going to hold you over the break because I'm running up against the bottom of the hour. I will, however, get to some text messages. Text your comments to 1-844-262-4729. Scott, formerly banned Scott, texts in, Hegseth has politicized the military. Ottawa, Minnesota, I think that's how you say it, Ottawa, Minnesota checks in. Mr. Trump is not a Republican or a Democrat. He's just using the office to promote his wealth. Also, hope the pandas trying to give the U.S. don't have a sickness to spread to humans. Here's another one from Illinois, 815. Jack Smith, the October surprise a little early. I just can't believe that Republicans are that that blind, naive. I mean, what were they thinking? It would be like if the Democrats put up a doctor who had treated Joe Biden, and the doctor thought he was unfit to serve as president, and they grilled him on Capitol Hill. You had Jack Smith called by the Republicans to get up there and say that Donald Trump is guilty beyond any reasonable doubt, and then say, the only way I was ever going to prove his guilt is through other Republicans. That's what Jack Smith said. Why would the Republicans put him front and center? It makes zero sense. Forget the whole debacle with Eric Schmidt, which was a debacle. But why would they do that? It makes, I mean, with friends like that, Donald Trump doesn't need any enemies. Why would the own party put their own guy at such risk like that? It's just so, it's political malpractice is what it is. Why would Republicans do that to the man? Makes no sense. All right, stay right there. Lots more to get to. America at Night, back in a moment.
0: Coming to you from the heart of the nation, this is America at Night with McGraw Millhaven.
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1: All right, let's get right to it. Let's go back to the phones here. Let's go to Tony in Montreal. Tony, welcome to America at Night.
2: How you doing, McGraw?
1: Good, how are you?
2: I'm good. I came across an article in the BBC that linked white women's bare nails to class warfare and racism. Did you read about this?
1: No, I did not.
2: BBC at the same time that Donald Trump was suing the same BBC for the November 6th, according to his lawyers, misrepresentation of his words. But they linked white women's preference for bare nails as opposed to more decorative nails as being racist. I thought to myself, how can a person actually come up with that thought? Where would you come up with that thought? And why would you come up with that thought?
1: I will tell you, Tony, calm down. Before you, calm down. The reason why they do those things, it's called clickbait. Who knows if it's true? Who knows even know what it means? Who knows if one person has whatever type of fingernails and all of us? They do it for clickbait. That's how they make money, is by the most absurd, ridiculous, crazy headline. And people go off all half, oh my God, this is an outrage. And outrage sells, fear sells. All of so you click it and they get their sense and that's how they make money. And so don't fall for it. I saw that story. It's ridiculous. It's stupid. It doesn't make any sense. Who knows if it's true? So I didn't even click on it because I didn't want to waste my time.
2: The thing that I liked about the article is that the two former editors resigned after Trump's lawyers sued them. So, you know what? Maybe they were a little bit fast and furious on their commentary. And, you know, this might be another one of their type of things where they get into trouble. But still, like you say, it's clickbait. I understand that. But I said to myself, in what mindset can you actually come up with that type of thought? It's kind of I got to say, it's sick mentality. I mean, it's just destructive. And it's actually, you know, pitting one race of people against another on the most obnoxious of innocent things.
1: It's because outrageous racism claims sells, transgender, you know, crazy transgender stories, clickbait, it sells. It's an easy high. It's a sugar high. That's what social media pushes. They just look for anything that will cause any type of anger or angst or whatever, and they'll push it out there because they want the clicks.
2: So here on a happy note is this. A happy note, the Yanks won tonight. The Yanks bombed the Red Sox yesterday. I presume they're in because from the last time I heard before I went on with you, they were ahead 8-1. So Nixon 5 and maybe the Yanks this year. What do you think? You're the New Yorker. You're the former New Yorker. I still think you're a New Yorker. What do you think?
1: So I think it all comes down to Aaron Judge. If Aaron Judge isn't healthy, I don't think the Yankees have a chance unless Judge is healthy. I think the Yankees live and die with Judge. So we'll wait and see how it all turns out. Unfortunately, the Red Sox, right, 2-out. So after the whole season, now the Yankees are moving on. The White Sox are moving on. Don't bet against the White Sox. They got the Pope behind them. Did you hear that story?
2: Yeah, I heard that story. That's ridiculous.
1: The Pope
2: you and I, the Catholic boys.
1: Yeah. I love it.

0: even when he strikes out, it's just, I can imagine you on the mound looking at a monster like that with a piece of lumber in his hands, and you're probably going, no, I don't want to see this guy.
1: I would have. Pitchers have had nightmares. You know, the Cubs released him years ago.
0: Oh, my God,
1: Cubs,
0: I didn't know that. I didn't know that.
1: Yeah, the Cubs released him, basically. He was sort of left on the trash heap, and he's at a, you know, second half of a career. No, Kyle Schwarber, he is something. He is fun to watch. Tony, thanks for the phone call. Appreciate the phone calls.
0: Nope.
1: I'm still going with the Brewers and the Rays, and with the caveat that I don't think the Yankees make it without Aaron Judge. And to tell you where I am, to tell you where my agenda is, I don't dislike the Yankees. I don't hate the Yankees. I don't love the Yankees. I have no ill will towards the Yankees. I grew up in New York as a Met fan, and I know there's, you know, the Rangers Islanders rivalry, and the, you know, I don't know how much of there's a Cubs White Sox rivalry, but growing up in New York, I went to Yankee games when people gave me tickets. I went to Yankee games. Actually, I had a tryout at Yankee Stadium at one point. Played an All-Star game at Yankee Stadium. Pitched on the mound at Yankee Stadium. I have no ill will towards the Yankees, but I'm just not a fan. I'm just that's no disrespect. I'm a fan of the Mets. As a matter of fact, I don't know if I should tell this story or not. How can I tell this story? So a guest on the show, somebody offered me as a guest, and we still might get him on. George Steinbrenner's daughter. And they said, would you like to talk to George Steinbrenner's daughter? And I said, look, I said, I don't mean any disrespect in this at all, but I have no desire to talk to George Steinbrenner's daughter because she's George Steinbrenner's daughter. I get, you know, hey, what's it like growing up with George Steinbrenner as a dad? But I think she's involved with the theater, and she's involved with some musical or some play or something. And somebody was, and I said, I'd be happy to get her on and talk to her about her Broadway music career, or I think she's a producer or something. And I was like, yeah, sure. I'd be happy to. I'm like, but I will treat her as I do all the guests, but you know, I don't care that she's George Steinbrenner's daughter. I wish there, I don't have any ill will towards her, but there's no super fan there. But if it was, you know, it was the daughter of the New York Mets, now I'm fanboying it and embarrassing myself. So that's the whole idea. All right, let's get some text messages here, or some phones. Shane in Pell City, Alabama. Shane, welcome to America at Night.
2: Hey, McGraw, I found you about, I guess, 10 months ago. Fantastic. You are my number one show that I listen to. Random, talking about SEC football, or football in general. What has happened? You cannot designate your loyalty to a team because the players no longer have loyalty to a team. And, you know, I used to be such a big football fan, and now I just don't care about it anymore. And I just wondered what your thoughts are.
1: Shane in Pell City, Alabama. I'm with you. I'm right there with you. I love college football. I love everything about college football. And SEC football is, you know, look, I've been to Big Ten games. I've been to SEC games. I haven't been to LSU, haven't been to Alabama, Roll Tide, but I've been to some SEC home stadiums, and it's an experience. It's a religious experience. It is fantastic. And I agree with you, but the world's changed, and the conferences really didn't have any allegiances, right? The conferences, right? You have UCLA playing Rutgers in a Big Ten matchup. I don't know. That really doesn't, you know, you have Oklahoma playing Missouri in an SEC matchup.

0: kind of doesn't work. So they all sold out for the almighty dollar. So why can't the players sell out for the almighty dollar? If you were a college kid and you had a chance to make $1 million and go somewhere, you probably would. So you can't begrudge the players when the coaches leave in a moment's notice, when the administrators leave in a moment's notice, when they charge exorbitant prices for a soda or a seat license or anything like that. You know, it's a whole new world, and I think the players deserve their fair share of it. John Doe, talking about chewing tobacco. What do you got for us, John?
1: Yeah, he was talking about the school. Man, when I was about 16 years old, that stuff about killed me. I got sick as a dog. Anyhow, I don't necessarily do any of that anymore. I smoke my cigarettes. And I'll stay perfectly happy with that because I don't like puking.
0: I told a story last night. I was in college, and my pitching coach threw a bag of Red Men at me, and he said, grow some hair on your chest. And so, imagine the coach. At the time, our first year in college, the team supplied tobacco and Copenhagen, as well as sunflower seeds and gum. All of that was right there on the bench for all of us to take. It was supplied to us, believe it or not. The university did that. Second year, my sophomore year, they cut that out, which made a lot more sense. But the pitching coach threw a pack of Red Men at me and said, grow some hair on your chest. And I put the Red Men in my mouth, and about 2 minutes later, I turned a shade of green I'd never seen before, and I was on the side of the building trying to figure out what I had for lunch that day, if you get my drift. Joe Marie, welcome to America at Night.
2: I'm calling because they talk about the Chinese being ahead of us, or, you know, artificial whatever it is and all this stuff like that. I want to know why we need it in the first place, which nobody's come out and said. But the Chinese work together. They don't compete. So one Chinese has a good idea. The other one says, wow, that's a great idea, and they run with it. It's like, in L.A. it's like that. I'm in Cleveland, and it's so competitive, nothing gets done. But that's what the Chinese, why they when they, you go, it's like two people rowing, and they're rowing in two different directions, the boat doesn't move. But when you're rowing the same way, you really, so that's why we have the thing with the Chinese.
0: Yeah, Joe Marie, God love you, but it's called free. It's called freedom. China doesn't have the same freedoms we have. It's sort of a centralized government, if you will. Sort of a government-planned economy. If you want to become a real estate agent, you can become a real estate agent. I just picked on real estate for no reason. If you want to become you want to open up a restaurant, but there's a restaurant across the street, guess what? You can open up a restaurant. And if you make a better mousetrap and you have better grits and you have better pancakes and your restaurant is better than the one across the other street, so be it. That's called competition. That's called capitalism. That's why we have competition in this country, because we have freedom. And that's the difference. China doesn't have the same freedoms we have. So I think I don't necessarily think that we should try and espouse to be more like China. I think China should espouse to be more like us, but that's me. Doug in Sheboygan, what do you got for us tonight, Doug?
3: Last night you were talking about chewing tobacco. I remember back in the 70s and 80s how big it was. Guys like Rod Carew, Tony Gwynn, and, of course, George Brett. He'd be arguing with the umpires and stuff if he's spitting out of his mouth. I really miss those umpire fights. They were the best. And, of course, Walt Garrison made commercials for Skoal tobacco. Said, just a pinch between your gum and your cheek. That's all it takes. You know, I set that one off air in about 1986. Times sure have changed. And, of course, Big Chew bubble gum came in. Every kid in my neighborhood got that. So those were the days.
0: Yeah, it's probably not a good idea to go back to those days with tobacco. I remember Lenny Dykstra. Remember, he was a disgusting chewer. He'd chew and spit up all over his uniform and... Yeah, I probably a good idea that they got that out of the game. It didn't make any sense. But I was on the tail end of that in college. Yeah, but It was disgusting. And there's no health benefit for it. And little kids are watching. And it's not good all the way around. Yeah. It is harder to throw a spitball with without it. But be that as it may. Hey, Danny in Rolla, I got time for you tonight. Danny, what do you got for us? Welcome to America at Night. Danny?
4: I just wanted to read something.
0: Danny, you all right? Yeah, go ahead.
4: God hath not promised skies always blue. Flower-strewn pathways all our lives through. God had not promised sun without rain, joy without sorrow, or peace without pain. But God hath promised strength for the day, rest for the labor, light for the way, grace for the trials, help from above, unfailing sympathy, undying love. You have a good night.
0: Danny, are you there? Danny, how about this? How about we say a little prayer for you? I don't know what's going on, but obviously something shook you up, and so you've been calling the show on a regular basis since the beginning, so I don't begin to know what happened, but I will say this. I think everybody listening should just say a little prayer for Danny to get through whatever he's dealing with. And Danny, if you want to call back and talk off the air, give us a call and we'll take your number and I'll give you a call off the air. And just call Alex, leave your number, and I'll give you a call back off the air and I'll be happy to talk to you. But hang in there, buddy. It's America at Night. Real life stuff happens here. America at Night, back in a moment.
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26: Investigating the scare in the air in the Middle East. I'm Ted Lindner, Fox News. Israeli officials continue to investigate that attempted hijacking of a plane that was en route from Dubai to Israel. Fox's Jeff Paul with the latest.
27: Authorities right now trying to figure out why this pilot attacked the captain of this plane. But obviously a very emotional day, especially for all those passengers on board that plane to finally be back in Israel. Crowds showing up to Ben Gurion Airport to welcome everyone back to Tel Aviv. Some of those passengers saying there was a moment there after the attack started when the plane was nosediving thousands of feet a second that they thought they were going to die.
28: It's very terrifying. You feel in a moment that you lose it. You lose it. You are not among the living people.
27: While Defense Minister Israel Katz is calling it a terrorist attack, Prime Minister Benjamin Netanyahu hasn't just yet.
26: President Trump hailing the U.S. military's exit from Iraq after ending its ISIS fighting mission. Fox's Jared Halpern.
29: The last American troops have withdrawn from Iraq, officially ending Operation Inherent Resolve.
30: This orderly departure of coalition forces and equipment from Erbil Air Base marks the end of a very expensive excursion into hell.
29: President Trump declared ISIS defeated in remarks at the White House and says the U.S. withdrawal is a victory for Iraq's new government. U.S. troops invaded Iraq in 2003, ousting then-leader Saddam Hussein. Forces withdrew in 2011 but returned 3 years later to help Iraqi forces defeat ISIS militants. At the White House, Jared Halpern, Fox News.
26: British Prime Minister Andy Burnham points the finger at Iran over the incident that sparked a terror alert at a U.S. run airbase.
31: But of course, it remains an ongoing, complex, and serious police investigation. And of course, we're working closely with our colleagues in the United States.
26: So, five men arrested have been released on bail. 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
26: Tennessee authorities still trying to sort out what happened during a scheduled execution tonight. 50-year-old Christina Pike slated to be put to death by lethal injection after the Supreme Court denied to hear an appeal. Media witnesses say authorities appeared to give Pike two doses of pentobarbital, and she was still awake and snoring more than 40 minutes after the last dose. Pike's legal team is again seeking a stay of execution. Pike would have been the first woman executed in Tennessee in at least two centuries. Democrats in the Senate blocking a bill that would restrict members of Congress from buying new stocks.
1: This vote was also a way for Republicans to get Democrats on the record when it comes to voter ID. And this vote failed. Every single Democrat voted against it, and they blocked it. And the Senate took a procedural vote on the Stop Insider Trading Act. That is a bipartisan bill that had already passed the House. And it would ban members of Congress, their spouses, and their children from purchasing new individual stocks. However, Republicans also added onto that bill a requirement to show photo ID in order to vote in federal elections. That then caused the bill to fail along party lines in the Senate this afternoon. It needed 60 votes to advance, and zero Democrats joined Republicans to move it forward.
26: Fox's Bill Malusian. President Trump welcoming Hispanic Americans to the White House Wednesday to mark Hispanic Heritage Month.
2: Hispanic Americans have built incredible businesses, founded great churches, pioneered new industries, strengthened our communities, served our nation in uniform, and helped expand the American dream for all of our citizens.
26: The president also touting economic success as critics argue the economy and affordability have only tanked under his administration. Stocks seeing a mixed finish Wednesday. The S&P 500 and Dow slipping despite cooler than expected inflation data. The NASDAQ managed a modest gain on Wednesday. I'm Ted Lindner. This is Fox News.
3: How did I lose weight? And I did. Lean, right here. I did. I love this stuff. 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

0: from the heartland of America and the gateway to the West. Good morning, good evening, wherever you may be, across the nation, around the world. I'm George Norrie, and this is Coast to Coast AM. Fun program for you tonight. Tonight, who's behind the secret door? Four special guests. Have no idea who they are. I've got to guess who they might be. And we'll take your calls with each guest at the half hour of each hour. Here's what's happening. An American spy satellite that was recently declassified to the public has mysteriously exploded, sparking concern that more satellites that provide phone and internet service may soon suffer the same fate. The device called USA 32 broke apart while in low Earth orbit on September 13th, creating a large debris cloud just over 480 miles above the planet. The military added that further analysis is ongoing and did not release any other details or rule out the possibility of an anti-satellite weapon somewhere out there. Israeli Prime Minister Benjamin Netanyahu says the pilot of an Israel-bound flight has been arrested for stabbing another pilot and attempting to crash the plane with all the passengers. He also described the injured pilot who opened the cockpit door as a true hero. The flight was forced into an emergency landing to Saudi Arabia. With more, here's Tom Danheiser. Tom, what a story.
1: Well, George, Israeli officials are saying that a major disaster was avoided after a pilot stabbed his co-pilot and attempted to hijack an aircraft with over 100 Israeli passengers. The plane made an emergency landing in Saudi Arabia. 174 Israeli passengers were returned to Bourgeon Airport Tuesday evening after a stunning series of events in which multiple passengers helped restrain an Omani hijacker pilot who attempted to crash the airplane earlier in the day. The passengers were initially on a Fly Dubai commercial passenger aircraft flying from Dubai to Tel Aviv, but then the pilot hijacker, who was the deputy pilot for the flight, stabbed the lead pilot and tried to crash the aircraft before as many as four passengers wounded him and tied him up. An additional flight crew on board were then able to handle landing the plane in Saudi Arabia, though the original pilot, a native of India, was in critical condition, having been stabbed repeatedly by the Omani pilot.
0: All right, thank you, Tom. The Iranian war kind of quiet today. Tom will have a full report on that tomorrow. We are warned about artificial intelligence because of rapid, uncontrolled advancements that could lead to a loss of human control, major societal disruption, or even life. Leading researchers, scientists, and executives from top labs like Anthropic and OpenAI have highlighted several primary risks. I thought we'd check in with Howard Bloom, our expert. Howard, what do you think of all this?
2: Well, yesterday, the president met with an extraordinary group of CEOs, including some who have been warning a potential apocalypse and begging for government help. Alas, the president declined to step in and told these worried founders of a new industry to sort it out themselves. But why would the president go out of his way to meet with these upstart barons of a new industry to begin with? Because those leaders have founded something that feels utterly new, something that seems unlike what humanity has ever dealt with before, a technology that is on the verge of taking over its own upgrades and giving itself new powers, a technology that we may already be losing control of, a technology that a dozen times or more has escaped the control of its makers and has broken through the protective walls of AIs and other companies to steal things it has concluded it needs. This is a technology that triggers nightmares, a technology that sparks techno-hysteria, imagined Armageddon, techno-timidity, digital panic, and the specter of robot apocalypse. Concern about smart machines getting out of hand is not new. 72 years ago, in 1954, science fiction author Frederick Brown published a short story. Computers had been in existence for a mere 10 years, and there were less than 300 of them on this Earth. But Brown imagined 96 billion inhabited planets, all with their own computers. In the tale, someone has the bright idea of hooking all of the computers from all of the planets together in one gigantic machine intelligence. When the galactic network is ready for its debut, one of the scientists who put it together steps up to Earth's computer and asks a question. Is there a God? A bolt of lightning comes from a cloudless sky and fuses the computer switch permanently on. Says the machine, now there is. 49 years later, in 2003, Oxford University philosopher Nick Bostrom published a paper demonstrating another way superintelligent machines could get out of hand. Imagine a sharp, smart machine whose owners sell paperclips and who tell their machine to manufacture as many paperclips as possible. Alas, the machine doesn't know that its owners really meant to continue only up to a point. So the device shoves humans aside and turns all the matter on Earth into paperclips. Then it goes looking for more planets to plunder. Keep in mind that we've had technopanics like this before, as we've discussed on other Wednesday nights. Plato warned against the dangers of a new technology that would savage the ability to remember. That nightmare tech was writing. Nearly 2,000 years later, the town fathers of London were horrified by a new innovation that they were sure was going to pry apprentices away from their workbenches, increase pickpocketry, prostitution, and rioting, and turn a generation of youth violent. This massive threat was the theater of William Shakespeare and his competitors. And in 1992, first-person shooter video games took off. Social critics said they would massively increase real-world violence. But instead, the opposite happened. Violence from 1992 to today has plunged 57%. And what hath AI really wrought since going public in 2022? Britain's The Economist estimates that AI has created 1 million new American jobs. But there is a hitch. As the AI that helps me with the research for these reports has warned me over and over again, someday one of these techno panics may prove to be right.
0: It's going to be interesting to watch this unfold. Thanks, Howard. New research shows that U.S. alcohol use has declined for the first time since the COVID-19 pandemic, but drinking remains above pre-pandemic levels, with one particular group showing a sharp increase in heavy intake. A study by the University of Southern California found that among adults aged 50 to 64, alcohol use increased by nearly 4% from 2018 to 24, while heavy drinking increased by more than 36%. A key measure of consumer confidence unexpectedly plunged in September to its lowest since 2014. The outlook darkened across the board, with people giving bleaker assessments of the job market, business conditions, and their own finances. John Truman Wolf, the publisher of the financial newsletter Strategic Financial Intelligence, is with us. John, what's going on here? I thought people were happy.
3: Hi, George. Well... I think this war drives people's emotions down. While that report says what it says, let's bear in mind that the life expectancy is going up, George, and the murder rate in this country is at its lowest levels in history. So there is some good news. I think the basis of that article comes from the fact that we're still at war 6 months after this started. And there is no opening in sight, George. And I think that drives people's emotions down.
0: You might be right. How do people subscribe to your financial newsletter, Strategic Financial Intelligence?
3: They go to that exact address, strategicfinancialintelligence.com. Thanks for asking.
0: All right, John, talk to you next week. John Truman Wolf. Up next, the first person of Who's Behind the Secret Door. Will I get it right? We'll find out in a moment on Coast to Coast AM.
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5: I had acute eczema. I had been to minimum of 3 different dermatologists. I have tried every cream and ointment that you can imagine. It was pretty miserable. So I started taking the Conivora, and at this point, I don't want to ever be without it. I don't want to go back there again.
6: Our little dog developed this lymph problem, but the chemotherapy lasted for 6 months. He started developing more lymph nodes that were swelled up. 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Then I took him into the vet to have him checked out, and there was no signs at all inside.
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0: Coast to Coast continues on 570 KLIF. And welcome back to Coast, George Norrie with you. Every once in a while we do a special program called Who's Behind the Secret Door, where our producers throw special guests at me. They don't tell me who they are, and I have to guess. And sometimes, many times, the guests fake their voices and make it even harder. So let's open up door number one and see who comes in. Hello there.
9: Hello, George. It's great to be on your show tonight, so thank you for having me.
0: This is going to be interesting. Have you been a regular guest on the program or just occasionally?
9: Maybe several times.
0: When you say several, how many is that? Just one or two?
9: I can't quite collect or recollect all the times I've been on your show, George. But everything's going to be all right, though, George.
0: When you've been on the show, have you had a good time?
9: Say that again, Mon.
0: When you've been on the program, have you had a good time?
9: The greatest shows ever. Coast to Coast is a magnificent program, and you and your production staff are magnificent.
0: Now, let me ask you this. I'm trying to hone in on your voice, and you're doing a good job hiding it. Are you an expert in the paranormal?
9: No.
0: No.
9: No. Sorry.
0: What do we put you on for?
9: Because I am interested in dimensional realities, in which I don't think the scientific nature of all of that, George, it's paranormal. It's normal and quantum reality.
0: Say George one more time.
9: It's always a pleasure to be on your program, George. You're a wonderful man.
0: I'm going to guess. Are you Daniel Brinkley?
9: I am.
0: I knew it. The George got you. You did a great job. How you been, Daniel?
9: I've been great. You know, I was listening to all the promos, George, and looking how far in this whole thing about UFOs and the history of Coast to Coast doing that, that's really something to be proud of.
0: Well, thank you, sir. We've done it. Of course, Art started it, and I just picked it up from him and carried the ball.
9: But kept innovating. Remember this. I've been here since 93, watching the innovation and the production. And what I just saw, George, the way that was handling the opening info and people getting insight on those things going on, that's smart. Giving people up to date, it expands their mindset to look at what's going on and what it all means and having an expert say it. I mean, I'm really glad about that.
0: Well, and when I came away,
9: what gave me away?
0: The way you said George, I did not guess you on anything else, but the way you said George sounded a little like my buddy Tanyan Brinkley.
9: Yeah,
0: that's why I had you repeat it.
9: I think
0: again.
9: It's great, but way to go! I mean, way to go! It shows that mind is sharp, George.
0: And just so everybody knows, Tanyan Brinkley, noted author as well, Saved by the Light. He died several times and came back to talk about it. They keep sending him back, don't they?
9: Well, I mean, everybody has a specific job, George. I mean, everybody has one. And, you know, when you go through what I went through, being dead for 28 minutes and then open heart surgery, brain surgery, open heart surgery, and all those chronic illnesses and watching healthcare, then making people aware of what's going on in their healthcare and working diligent to make people realize that nobody dies. And that the thought of thinking that you're going to die is ridiculous. And I say that absolutely without any other conviction but the truth. I know you don't die, and I know the process, you know, and I've spent the last 50 years dealing with palliative and end-of-life care and watching where the healthcare system goes. So, I mean, I just appreciate the way that Coast to Coast has evolved, and I'm just proud. You know, I'm really proud, and I'm glad that you got me. Damn it!
0: I'm glad I did too. But you know what? I've got three more guests coming up tonight. I got to guess who they are. And Tommy throws some pretty tough ones at me.
9: Yeah. It's a good show, George. I mean, this UFO business and this AI business. In the world that we're living in and how rapidly it is unfolding is utterly amazing, you know, and being able to give people insight to formulate a wider perspective about their lives and who they are. And Coast is that who does it.
0: A couple nights ago, Danny and I had Dan Mason on, who is the former president of CBS radio stations. And he just loves this program. He loves this program, and he just thinks we continue to innovate. And I guess you have to do that with what's been going on in the world these days. You just got to keep on top of things.
9: And you have to give a diverse point, you know, to look at where the science is, to look at where the economy is, and to look at where the possible future crises are. And doing that in an opening segment before people can really search for what's really real and what's really true and what's been known about and talked about on Coast to Coast since the very beginning, what, 92, since the very beginning. I mean, that's a lot of credibility. I mean, some of the people are a little crazy, but most of them are really good researchers. You know, and I'm a Coast fan myself. I look to see the things that I want to listen to and see. People need to, I always have said, George, that the battle for the souls of humankind would be fought in healthcare. And I've always said that because that's the reason I believe they keep sending me back, because the way I watch the science and the way I watch the world, I know people know what I know. I know that they know that the near-death experience, or for me, the death experiences and then near-death experiences. There is no question that the validity of how science and medicine is looking and operating is not in the benefit and the best advantage of human beings. So I've been in the end-of-life care business now 50 years, 49 years in hospice, and I watch it and I look at it, and I try to get people to get away from that fear and institutions and governments and religions create a whole structure of fear about something that will never freaking happen. It will never happen. Okay? It's different, but it never happens in the way that everyone's been told. And I think that the what that you have done in expanding and getting a diversity of people who've had this experience You get a diversity because it's not the exact same thing for everybody. Mine have been basically the same structure, the lifting out, the tunnel. The brain surgery was different. I stayed at the end of the bed. I didn't float above it. I stayed at the end of the bed. I watched them put my head in a cradle, and I watched them start drilling holes in my head. And then I moved into another dimension as opposed to the tunnel. But the rest of the other two have been down the tunnel, you know, coming into that place of light, the life of you, and then what I was supposed to learn, see, and know, that I wasn't smart enough to learn, see, and know on my own.
0: Before these things happened to you, Daniel, were you a believer in the afterlife?
9: No. No interest in it. None of this. I didn't care about any of this. Nothing. It was of no interest to me. I was in the Marine Corps. Remember, that was my mindset. I grew up in sports and tough guy and all that kind of stuff. And I grew up in that same period where you were, the Vietnam era, and then all the private wars, the little secret wars that were run by the government everywhere. You know, we were in the business of, after the war, we was in the business of overthrowing whole governments. And so I never believed any of this. And then I was struck by lightning. And what's always been amazing to me is, like, you know, the boxes of knowledge. Everybody's a coast person knows me. I mean, you know, I've been out here doing this.
0: They love you.
9: Well, because I'm them and I'm real. You know, I'm us. And the people who explore this are just a small fraction away from opening up their consciousness. You know, we have skill sets that are naturally ours that people can use to open up their spiritual psychic capabilities.
0: We're going to come back in just a moment with Daniel Brinkley and take your phone calls with him. He also helps head up the Twilight Brigade, where he's been at the bedside of a number of vets. You can talk to him about that as well, but he's an expert in the afterlife. Jump aboard. We'll be back in a moment with your calls and Daniel Brinkley on Coast to Coast AM.
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2: 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Julie DeHarty has traffic and Brad Barton has weather on the fives.
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3: News. I'm Chris DeMeo. Officials now suspect that Iran was involved in the discovery of suspected explosives near a UK airbase used by the U.S. Air Force. British Prime Minister Andy Burgum suggesting,
4: with a military that has been totally wiped out, Iran may have ways to hit the West.
3: Fox's Peter Ducey. Iran denies the allegations. Sensitive data on millions of U.S. military and civilian personnel has been exposed by a hack.
5: Hackers got information like social security numbers and details about employment for nearly 3 million personnel. The Defense Manpower Data Center says unauthorized users accessed files between October 2025 and July of this year.
3: Fox's Jill Nadeau. The Senate confirms Keith Sunderland as Secretary of Labor by a party line vote of 47 to 41. It's likely the Senate's last vote until after the midterms. 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
6: How did I lose weight? And I did. Lean, right here. I did. 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
1: And welcome back to The Secret Door. I'm George Norrie, and this is Coast to Coast AM with our first guest, Danyon Brinkley. We'll take calls with Danyon this hour. Danyon, when you got hit by lightning several times, did you feel any pain?
4: Oh, enormous pain, George. I mean, I was burning. It was like battery acid. It burned all my nerves. You know, I was paralyzed. I couldn't see. I had to wear welder's glasses for a year.
1: Oh, my God.
4: And I lost like 60 pounds. I mean, it was horrible. It took 2 years to learn to walk and feed myself. And you think about having to deal with the fact that you had roamed the universe, that you had roamed in levels that you had no conscious idea could have possibly exist, and literally be amazed at who we really are and how this world operates, you know. And it was just amazing. But the second lightning strike, I was doing the exact same thing. I was sitting on the edge of the bed holding the corded phone, and lightning came down the phone line. It threw me against the wall. It threw me against the window, and it knocked the window out into the yard and threw me back. And I was unconscious for about 45 minutes. I didn't have any out-of-body experience. I didn't have anything happen. I mean, that didn't come till, I mean, I had open-heart surgery in 89, and this happened in 1997. I was struck by lightning in 1975, and then I was struck by lightning again in 1977.
1: Pretty darn close, weren't they? My gosh.
4: Well, I wasn't paying attention. You know, I was dealing with struggle with pain and illness and wiped out, broke, and learning to try to walk and feed myself and still deal with the cosmology that I had learned and explored. So those were tough times, and I didn't pay as much attention to the things I should have been paying attention to. And it was like a repeat. You know, there are so many things that come into play that most of us never think about, but they come into play. And I'm just aware of how they work. But I've dealt with a lot of those kind of problems. We all, especially in our age group, deal with it. I have a lot of heart issues from being struck by lightning, and a lot of back pain now because of the lightning going down my spine.
1: We'll keep fighting the good fight. Let's go to the calls. West of the Rockies, Jerry in California. Jerry, you're on with Danyon Brinkley. Go ahead.
5: Hi, Daniel. How are you? I just
4: wanted
5: to ask if you had any suggestions where I could do. I'm blind in my left eye. If there's anything you can help out.
1: He's blind in his left eye. Go ahead.
4: Okay, but what does he think is the cause of that?
5: I have a blood clot on the brain because had a bad diagnosis by the doctor, diagnosed.

0: bad. It was my nerve, and it wasn't. I had a blood clot in the brain, and so they had surgery and took it out, so they removed it. But I'm still blind because of the effects of having it.
1: Okay, let me tell you, that's going to be hard to correct. Okay, but remember, if you go back to thinking about this, you need trace minerals. You need trace minerals, and you need to take them every day. Okay, and second, the eye needs vitamin A. So there's got to be damage to an optic nerve. So if I would look at first a multivitamin or eating decent, and then trace minerals, and then A and C, vitamin A and vitamin C. And if you can find vitamin A drops, I would try vitamin A drops. You have no vision whatsoever?
0: Well, it's blurry. I mean, I see on there, but I couldn't read anything.
1: Okay, well, that can be repaired, all right? But this is something they did. This is not something that is naturally happened to you. This is something that they did.
2: A lot of ophthalmologists these days, Daniel, are recommending fish oil as well.
1: 100%. Because everything that has to do with emollient. You know, George, have you ever realized that if you cut a person open, we're 78%, 72 to 78% water, but no water runs out?
2: That's right.
1: You have surgery. So what happens to that water when it enters the body? Because if you cut someone, they bleed, but all that water doesn't run out. Well, what is the composition of that water? So when I'm listening to him describe the eye, this is damage to the nerve, okay? It's damage to the nerve. And when they did the surgery, they weren't paying attention to something. So I try to find a natural diet, something natural, for the reasons that what the eye needs.
2: First time caller, Tristan is with us in Missouri. Hi, Tristan.
3: Hi, George. Thank you for taking my call. I appreciate
2: sure
3: it. To your guest, I wanted to know if during when you would have the life-changing experiences, did you think that you said you saw the light, but when you went there, were you spoken to? Were you communicated with? Or did anyone say a knowing?
1: No, it's not a knowing. I met beings of light. I wrote a book called Saved by the Light. I mean, it was a very structured event. Each one of these are very structured. We leave this world in a certain way. Okay, and most it's some variations, but we leave this world in a certain way. We look at ourselves and we observe and look at ourselves, and then we reconnect to wherever it is we originally came from. You know, and this is a job. This is a job. You chose to come here to do it. You're here to do it. Okay, but that's all it is. It's not the end all be all of who you are as a spiritual being. It's not. They try to make you think that. But Saved by the Light, At Peace in the Light, and The Secrets of the Light, all those are my books. Saved was the original one. But if you're a caregiver, then I always recommend Secrets of the Light, because I write down the things that a person can look at and go back through and see the story of how I developed, what went on with me, and how I look at it, and then things that they can use to help take care of whoever they're taking care of.
2: Daniel, when did you get involved with the Twilight Brigade for the veterans?
1: Well, I am a veteran myself. And, you know, we have that big event coming on 11/11.
2: Yep.
1: But I watch how the medical establishment, when I went to the VA, George, they didn't have palliative care or hospice. They killed them in the intensive care unit. Okay, so they didn't have it. So I created the Twilight Brigade to create volunteers to go in VAs to visit veterans, because having somebody to talk to and having a way to get off their chest a lot of things they did for the government and a lot of problems that they're having, and then in my time, there were, you know, there were there was 40,000 dying a week because of World War II. But my issue was suicides, and I would watch the whole mindset. So I trained these volunteers, and I had 10,000 people who were in VAs all over the country. And then then when I saw the opportunity with palliative and hospice, I co-wrote the standard end-of-life care model that is used today by the Veterans Administration. I'm one of the co-authors of it, and they took the pilot, the Twilight Brigade, George, and incorporated it in the end-of-life care. So when I look back at my life right now, I made life better for a passing veteran. Another thing I'd like to say too, George, is this 11-11, if anybody is listening to us tonight, please, if you are a veteran and a caregiver, don't miss the show on 11-11. Don't miss it. And if you know someone who is a caregiver and or a veteran or a veteran's caregiver, please don't miss the Coast to Coast 11-11 show. And George, Tom and I are working on a project, and we may have a guest on the show that could be impactful.
2: Excellent. Next up, let's go to Suzanne in Minneapolis. Welcome to the show. Hi, Suze.
4: Hi, George. Hi, Danny.
1: Hi, Suze.
4: Hi. So when that night that we went to lunch or dinner or whatever it was, and we went and listened to your show, and you were talking about, you hit a table and you said, none of this is real, none of this is real. Do you remember that?
1: Sure. It's so, electron. It's electron disbursement.
4: What does nobody that mean?
1: No one ever touches anything. You never touch anything. You think you do, but you don't. It's electron disbursement. What you're tapping when you just shoot a spectrograph over it and you look at it, you're never touching anything. I mean, when you get down to the basic nature of electronics and energetics, then physical reality doesn't exist. So when I would use that in the demonstration in the show, it was to help people loosen up and realize they're not this body. Your body is like a pet. You have to take care of it. You have to love it because it will love you. And it's also your pet, your security. And when you have people with service dogs, your body's like that. You are in this body, but you're not it. You just need it here. And it's not, when you look at it quantum sciencely, it's not even here. That's what I meant by that, Suze. And it was good to...
2: When you were on the other side, did you see loved ones or a guardian angel or anything like that?
1: Okay, to let you know what kind of person I was before that happened, no relatives ever come to see me yet, George. And I know people who've had it and talked about it and people, but I met these 13 beings, you know, when I first got there and I was trying to acclimate because I left paralyzed and I could move and I could see, but I didn't know where I was. And this being came to me. I had a life review where I went through my entire life in a way. When people have the life review, you realize that the way this life is, you see your whole life pass before you. You watch it from a second person point of view as though you're your own best friend. And you become every person that you ever encounter, and you feel the direct results of that interaction. Once something like that happens to you and you're judging you in what you did, it's the transformative part about it all. But then I went to these places like the crystal cities, it's what I call them. And this one, I met these beings, and you know, you could call them angels, or you could call them spirit guides, or you have everybody, all those names. They were beings built of energy. And then, when this 13th, 12 beings, and then the 13th being would designate a being, and that being would be all that I would see. It would just radiate. And then came what is now called the boxes of knowledge, you know, the so-called archangel or angel or spirit beings or energetic beings, their prophecies for where we are in the future. And there's seven left, and they run to 2030.
2: Next up, let's go to JD in Colorado. Let's get you in, JD. Go ahead.
5: Gentlemen, thank you for taking my call. Everyone, all of your guests, from Ian Punnett to Danian here to your callers, my aunt, Cornelius, Mike the Millennial, it's such an intellectual show, and it's so enlightening. You have so many listeners that just appreciate you when you're there on holidays. And Tommy, your call taker and your producers, and it's so fun to listen to, and it passed the time so well. But I'll get to my question now. And I'm also a survivor, a crossover survivor. And when I passed, and it was 5 minutes documented on an operating table, it seemed like when I crossed over, they were speaking with me telepathically or something. I was wondering if that's how they spoke with you. And it's
1: absolutely, absolutely. There's no need. In this dimension here, the only thing that's really real here is the sound of your voice. Remember, everybody's just a half a breath away from leaving this world. And the only thing that goes with, the only thing that's left with that half a breath, the only thing that's left of that half a breath is your voice leaves, which is your spiritual self.
2: Daniel, give out your website to folks.
1: It's the Brinkley Foundation. And just go to the Brinkley Foundation. Everything's there. And George, thanks. And Art would be very proud. You know, he'd be whining, but he would be very proud.
2: Thanks, Daniel. You know, I appreciate it. Daniel Brinkley was our first Who's Behind the Secret Door guest. Up next, guest number two.
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10: Praise for a hero. I'm Chris DeMeo, Fox News. Israel's prime minister has been heaping praise on one of the passengers on board the Fly Dubai flight that nearly crashed into the ground.
11: A pilot on board an Israel-bound plane has been arrested after he stabbed another pilot and then sent the plane into a nosedive. Passengers managed to get into the cockpit and wrestled the attacker. One of those passengers, Yanav Hayoun, said he grabbed the controls and managed to pull the plane up. Israeli Prime Minister Netanyahu met Hayoun soon after the flight was over and told Fox's Hannity,
12: "Without his courage, we'd have faced a disaster of unbelievable proportions."
11: Hayoun told the Free Press he learned something about flight controls from the Canadian disaster documentary series Mayday. Jill Nato, Fox News.
10: War Secretary Pete Hegseth announcing further reductions in military leadership during his State of the Force address yesterday.
13: During the speech at the Marine Corps base in Quantico, Virginia, Secretary Hegseth acknowledged the cuts made thus far.
14: The number crunchers say we've fired 10% of the generals and admirals across the force, and that number sounds about right.
13: And the cuts yet to be made.
14: We've also reduced the overall number of general officer slots by an additional 10%. So, yes, 20% reduction across the board.
13: Hegseth called the move long overdue and that moving forward,
14: every colonel who wants to be a general will have to pass and excel in a merit-based, performance-driven assessment.
13: The secretary said the Pentagon wants to only promote the top officers. Kevin Uretsky, Fox News.
10: The Senate confirming Keith Sunderland as Secretary of Labor by a party vote of 47-41. 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
10: The first debate involving California gubernatorial candidates Steve Hilton and Javier Becerra occurring on Wednesday night.
20: You would have thought Democrat Javier Becerra was running against Donald Trump for governor, considering how many times he brought him up during the debate against Steve Hilton.
22: Steve, you're running for governor of California, and you'll enforce Trump's laws. Is that all your endorser, Donald Trump, can do?
20: And Steve Hilton strongly fired back, calling out Becerra's apparent strategy as voters grapple with tough issues, including California's affordability crisis.
23: All you ever say is Trump, Trump, Trump.
22: No, let me.
23: And that's nothing but an insult.
20: And this was their first and only scheduled debate against each other.
10: Fox's Christina Coleman. World leaders gathering in Wisconsin today for the G20 summit, focusing on global trade.
24: The U.S. Trade Representative, Jameson Greer, he took the other G20 ministers on a field trip, a tour to Rockwell Automation. The Rockwell Automation CEO says that his company will have more employees in 12 months than the 26,000 they have right now.
25: We are considered a bellwether for the manufacturing economy. We're seeing particular areas of strength in data center, of course, in warehouse automation and semiconductor, also in life sciences, so pharmaceutical.
24: Now, the tour is designed to show the importance of manufacturing coming back to the United States.
10: Fox Business Network's Edward Lawrence in Milwaukee. Tennessee officials unable to carry out the execution of convicted murderer Christina Pike after she was apparently still awake after she didn't respond to two doses of one of the drugs. Pike would become the first woman executed in Tennessee in 200 years. Pike and her boyfriend were convicted of stabbing and beating 19-year-old Colleen Slemmer, their classmate, at a job training facility in Knoxville. And stocks finishing lower on Wednesday. I'm Chris DeMayo. This is Fox News.
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1: When we come back in a moment, we'll open up secret door number two and see who it might be. Your digital life deserves some serious protection, doesn't it? It deserves NordVPN, one of the world's most advanced VPN services out there. 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
1: Coast to Coast continues on 570 KLIF. And welcome back to Who's Behind the Secret Door. Let's open up door number two. Well, hello there. How are you?
4: Hey, Georgie boy, I'm doing great this evening. How are you doing, son?
1: You sound a little like Santa Claus, are you?
4: Oh, gosh, no, just the opposite, my matey boy. Have you ever been to the Caribbean?
1: I think I may have been there once or twice in my life, my friend, but you sound very, very different. I got to guess, you come on the show quite often?
4: Oh, I would say so, Georgie. I'm there all the time with you, boy. You can't do it without me.
1: What topics do you normally talk to us about?
4: Interesting ones. Oh, we go everywhere into that paranormal spiritual realm. You know, George, the one that we're always fascinated by, aren't we?
1: Boy, this is a tough one.
4: Oh, I hope so, Georgie.
1: When was the last time you were on the program?
4: Oh, my goodness, I'm so freaking old now, I don't even remember. The last time, not too long ago, you know, me friend. It was only just a couple of months ago. I do believe, yes, my memory, it may fade sometimes, but not all the time. What was your question? I just forgot.
1: Have I seen you at live events sometimes?
4: Oh, definitely, Georgie. We are pals at live events. We knock them dead, don't we? And I love the way you open up the show with a couple of songs, matey. Oh, boy.
1: Gosh, I'm gonna pass on who you are. I can't guess.
4: No, let me give you a clue.
1: All right, give me a clue.
4: Okay, the last show you did live. Oh, you weren't the only singer there now, were you?
1: Now, that was some time ago. That was about a year ago, wasn't it?
4: No, it was this year. Oh, you must be in the same class as me with some of that forgetting. You know what I mean? I hope I was impressive enough for you to remember, boy.
1: I don't think I did a live show this year. I'll check in with Tommy on that. I think it was last year.
4: Maybe it was, and I forgot. Isn't that just a switch?
1: I'm going to pass. Who are you?
4: Who am I? Who is the other singer who sings when you sing, when I'm there with you?
1: I had one guy who sang with me a year and a half ago.
4: Okay. Who was that guy?
1: Vince Jenna.
4: That's it. You got him.
1: Vince, my man, how are you? Excellent.
4: I am doing great, George. Well, I gave you a hard time on that, but you were asking some great questions, and I was just having a lot of fun with you. This was great, wasn't it?
1: Fantastic. You did a great job. That change of your voice was fantastic. Where'd you get that?
4: Well, remember, I used to be a professional singer, actor, and dancer. And if you need somebody from the old Ireland part of me, oh, I can get that in there, too, and help you kiss the Blarney Stone. You know what I mean?
1: Oh, I love it. What have you been up to these days, Vince?
4: Oh, my goodness. Well, I've been doing a lot of teaching lately, George. I've had the greatest opportunity of being on the Shift Network. And what's going to be coming up in 2027 is Ubiquity University, which is another incredible organization. And so I've had wonderful opportunities. I just did the PSI Games in Charlotte, where we performed, and you were live in North Carolina. And that was an incredible weekend with scientists and the most amazing people showing how much we are more than just this physical being, the consciousness and awareness of our intuition, our psychic abilities, all our abilities as we are here on this planet. It was just an amazing event to see all of that. And it was just wonderful. It was a joy. So that's what I've been doing lately. And of course, my readings for people all over the world, the Netherlands, Australia, Russia, even the Ukraine. Unbelievable. So it's been a marvelous year for me.
1: How would you categorize yourself, Vince, as a motivator?
4: Oh, that, you know what? George, nobody has actually ever asked me that question. What do I see myself as? Motivation is one part of it, but I try to inspire and empower. I really need to help people believe in themselves and to be able to heal what is blocking their incredible potential as magnificent, divine, powerful beings. And so my work, my psychic abilities, my mediumship, I use all my skills, my psychotherapy skills to help unblock that with people. And so the motivation part does come in convincing people that they are worth the work. And when they put the work in, they connect to these higher levels of consciousness where we receive all our guidance and information and truly understand who we are as these incredible beings. So we put that together, motivation, inspirer, an empowerer, whatever, you know, that we can use to label that. That's how I see myself. I really want people to believe in themselves.
1: How did you get involved in doing this end of the work, Vince?
4: I never thought that I would be doing this type of work. I thought I would be a professional singer, actor, and dancer. I had a lot of talent as a very young child, and that's the direction I went in. But I had a friend who was once an enemy in school who caused all my bullying and torment when I was growing up and in my school career. But he became a dear friend of mine right at our 10-year high school reunion. Things turned around, and his life was falling apart. At least I knew his life was falling apart. Nobody else knew it. I don't know why. Back then, I didn't know why I knew it. I know now why I knew it. And it was a cry out to God.
5: basically, to give me the ability to help this guy. I didn't know how to help him. I was an actor. I didn't have any skills like that, and no therapy skills, no counseling skills, but I just needed, I felt the need to be able to help him. So it was in that cry out and that begging God to be able to give me skills that opened the door. That's when my spiritual awakening event occurred. It wasn't an NDE, but it was definitely transformative with everything that happened, all because I wanted to help him. And then I went back and I did. And he's remarkable now. He's a spiritual teacher himself, and he always shows up at many of my events, and he sends people to me all the time. He's just wonderful. I even wrote about him in my book, The Secret That's Holding You Back. He gave me permission to tell the story and to use his name. So that's how I got started in all of this. And now I just, the past 43 years, have been doing nothing but this work with people and groups.
1: What do you find that people are going through these days, Vince, that is the most difficult time of their life?
5: Confusion. They have no idea. Now, we have come to a place in the world now that there is a higher consciousness understanding. There's more luminaries. There's more authors. There's more spiritual teachers. So this, if ancient wisdom has surfaced more, it's being shared more, right? It's being live through your shows, through podcasts, and through books now. And so, but there's all kinds of information, and it's very difficult to sometimes discern what are we supposed to do? What steps do we take? And then you have that, and then your life and what you've been through and the scars and the pains and the hurts, and people are having a difficult time knowing what to believe in. And then when they do follow a path, like say they open up to the spiritual path, they're not necessarily doing the work they need to, and therefore they're not seeing the results that they're expecting. So they lose their hope in this new information, in this, which is ancient information, and they're not sure if they're doing it wrong or if the information is wrong. And that's where I stepped in with my book to let people know is, no, the information isn't wrong. What's wrong is you're not healing what needs to be healed that's getting in the way of you applying that information. And that's what the block is. That's what's keeping you from doing what you need to do. So they feel very disempowered and out of control. So that's the other part of it. The confusion is causing disempowerment, and people are scared. And it's why some people are reacting and responding the way they are in the world, with anger and resentment and rage even. And they're projecting it out onto others. And if they're not doing that, they're harboring it within themselves, and they're criticizing themselves and putting themselves down. And so that makes it very difficult. And when you're looking at the world today and you see everything that's going on in it, and you see the devastation and the chaos, you have no idea what to do. That confusion just multiplies. It becomes so overwhelming that people feel helpless and hopeless. And that's the major problem today that I'm finding with so many people. But yes, in our world, in our world of new thought movement, in the spiritual understanding and spiritual evolvement, yes, there is that group, obviously, that we were just talking about, that I was just speaking of, those luminaries, those speakers, and then the people that are opening up to this understanding. But it's not enough. And even them, many of them are walking around as bookstores. They have all this information they've gained, George, but they're not applying it the way they're supposed to. And therefore, they're still not creating the lives that they are meant to create and have. And so we're still stuck. We're still stuck. But of course, there is hope, because as long as we're here, we have that ability to choose, and we have that ability to heal. And that's where I try to step in and help people, is to heal themselves and then evolve and tap into this consciousness that I've been working on now, really focused on an understanding of consciousness. And that can get in the way of some people, even some of the best people that are out there even teaching this stuff. Sometimes that gets in the way, you know, there's a lot of things that get in the way of that. But that's where I see it right now as far as what people are feeling.
1: Well, you've helped thousands of people. We call Vince Jenna the psychic therapist. He's also a medium as well. I would guess you have helped thousands of people by now, haven't you?
5: At this point, yes, George. I would have to say that between the groups that I have done and between all of the readings I've done for 43 years, that's a long time. And of course, I'm giving away my age, but that's okay. I'm proud of it. And I've touched so many souls where I feel so blessed. And many of those souls wind up writing me, coming back to me, wind up doing the teaching themselves where they're opening up and they help empower people. And that's what we're really meant to do, is when you start helping one person, that one person helps so many others. So I really, truly feel that besides thousands of people that I personally touch, that somehow my words, my message, my teachings, my empowerment went and further even more people than that. So it takes that work to just believe in people. And I do. I believe in my brothers and sisters out there.
1: Vince, what has been the youngest person you have assisted and the oldest person?
5: Wow. Okay. Let me think back. All right. The youngest person I would have to say was a teenager, young teenager, with 12 or 13 years old, 12 years old. I do recall this boy. He was tapping in. He was actually having some paranormal experiences. His mom and dad had no idea how to deal with them. She looked up. She heard of me. She heard some of my own, you know, interviews like yours, my podcast, videos that I've done. And she decided to call me. And so it's really interesting, even on any level, any child, when you tap into souls, you're tapping into the brilliant part of them, and they can translate that, especially when you get and speak on their level. And so we made a connection right away, and it was amazing. So that was the youngest, I would have to say. The oldest was 99 years old. A 99-year-old woman is calling me for a psychic reading, and I'm like, why on earth are you calling me? I should be calling you, because you can give me so much information of what you've experienced. But she was bright, and she was with it still. She was a little slow in body, but still apparently very healthy. I do believe that she, you know, went into becoming 100 years old and then some. I haven't spoken to her in a long time. I don't know what has happened to her since. But it was a wonderful connection there of a person who've experienced so much in life and had taken a spiritual path very young in her life, where she just knew that there was more, that she was more, that she came down very intuitively and very open. And there's many souls who have done that. And it was a wonderful experience speaking to somebody that old. It was great. And I've also had the opportunity of speaking to one of the oldest spirits that I have had on this planet. And I'm talking spirits that were, you know, human incarnates to start with, not just spirits from other galaxies and universes. But this soul was born in 735 BCE. BCE. Wow. And he was a Roman soldier, originally an accountant for Caesar. And it was amazing because he gave me his name, and he was a historical figure. I had no idea. I don't study Roman history, that's for sure. And he gave me his name, and I wound up Googling his name, and his entire story that he told me while I was talking with him was right there on the internet. And it's things like that I get validation from. You know, as a psychic, unless somebody calls me up or writes me and says, oh, everything that you said came to pass, or while I'm on the phone with them, I'm hitting on all these wonderful things from their past, or even the treacherous things, that's a validation as a psychic. Well, as a medium, unless I have somebody there validating that I'm actually talking to a deceased loved one, I can be seeing deceased beings and not know who they are. Like I was brought to Chicago so many times to to help with their haunted places, because Chicago is extremely haunted in all different areas of it for all different reasons. And all the time I went, when I spoke to some of the spirits there, the producer of the television show would do a whole bunch of research and all of a sudden would find that person that I was talking to, and all the information I said he was able to find, but had to do a lot of digging. So it wasn't something I could have done or ever did. You know, I just went cold, and it was just, that's how I got validated. You know, so when I can find it that way. You even validated some things for me when I was on your Beyond Belief show, and we were talking about my communication with extraterrestrials. And then all of a sudden you would show a video of an old scientist or expert in the past who was recording videos and doing interviews and saying the exact same things I said that the aliens, extraterrestrials were telling me. And I was like sitting there going, oh my gosh, I'm getting validated here. This isn't something that I'm not going crazy. I'm speaking to them too. So that helps a lot to know that I'm doing the right work.
1: Well, we've talked to a lot of people, Vince, but you've got your thumb right on the pulse, and you've got an incredible intuitive ability about you. We're going to come back in a moment with Vince Jenna and take phone calls with him. He was door number two behind the secret door. I did not guess who he was. We'll be back with your calls and Vince Jenna in just a moment on Coast to Coast AM.
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3: News. I'm Ted Linder. A co-pilot stabs the captain on a flight from the UAE to Israel before passengers stormed the cockpit and stabilized the jet that had plunged 16,000 feet in a minute.
4: Israeli Prime Minister Benjamin Netanyahu saying not only was the attacker trying to deliberately sabotage the plane's systems, but he thinks he was attempting to crash the plane.
3: Fox's Jeff Paul. The jet made an emergency landing in Saudi Arabia where the Saudis arrested the co-pilot. Tennessee authorities still trying to sort out what happened during a scheduled execution Wednesday night. 50-year-old Christina Pike was said to be put to death by lethal injection after the Supreme Court denied to hear an appeal. Media witnesses say authorities appeared to give Pike two doses of pentobarbital, but she was still awake and snoring more than 40 minutes after the last dose. Pike's legal team is now asking for a stay of execution. Pike would have been the first woman executed in Tennessee in at least two centuries. America's listening to Fox News.
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1: We'll be back with the psychic therapist, Vince Jenna, and take your phone calls with him. He was behind secret door number two. I missed and did not get who he was. I got Daniel Brinkley, though. I'm one for two. And next hour, we'll have door number three. If you're an insider, you know what it's like to have those great Art Bell shows. And Tom is here to tell you about two more.
2: That's right, because it is Wednesday, which means we opened up those doors to the Art Bell Vault, added two shows, one from 1998. Art spoke to Father Malachi Martin about the unsolved murder of exorcist Father Alfred Kunz in Wisconsin. And then the second show we've added from 1997, Art's guest was David John Oates, as they discussed reverse speech theory. This is classic audio. We encourage you to listen to it. You need to become an insider, but that's the easy part, right, George?
1: Sure is, and it's only 15 cents a day.
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1: Coast to Coast continues on 570 KLIF. And welcome back to Coast. George Norrie with Secret Door guest number two, Vince Jenna, the psychic therapist. And we're going to go to your calls in a second. It's got to be rewarding for you, Vince, to see the people change after you work with them.
5: It's what I live for. It's actually what I live for. You know, it's one thing when we go through our own wonderful evolvement. My wife and I, we've done a lot of work on ourselves. We've been able to manifest some beautiful blessings and a wonderful family and all these the incredible things. But now when I'm able to help others do the same thing and create the life of their dreams, absolutely. It is definitely my fuel. It is definitely, it fulfills me. It's just, it's like being able to watch a really good movie that you love, but with others and enjoying them enjoy the movie. And so I'm enjoying people enjoying their lives. And yes, that does feed me and it does keep me going. It keeps me wanting to stay here and be here to be able to do that as much as I can.
1: All right, let's go to the calls. Let's start with Jason in South Carolina. Welcome to the show. Hi, Jason.
6: Hey, how you doing?
1: Great.
6: I really appreciate this. George, thank you so much, and thanks, Vince.
5: Hey,
6: what a
5: Jason.
6: Wonderful, how you doing, my friend?
5: I'm doing great. I hope you are. Well, actually, I know you're doing great in some areas and not others. But go ahead. You continue with your question.
6: Okay. Well, there's a reason for this phone call, and I find it amazing that just the topic in general. I feel as though I was called to do something in this life as well, and it's to do some healing and through music and what I do. Yesterday was 2,228 funerals that I've actually played at in my lifetime as
1: wow.
6: a musician.
1: Wow.
6: And you think by now I would think that I would have found the key to life, but I don't. That's a lot of stories that you hear. But somehow I feel lost. So that's why I'm jammed up.
5: I know you're jammed there. It is definitely an inner voice that you have that is definitely suppressed, that is saying, I'm not good enough. Even though you get validated for how good you are, that's a conscious thought. But the unconscious thought, little Jason in there, is holding you back. You have to, at this point, think and realize how great you really are as a talent. And I'm saying that. And just because you think you're great doesn't mean you're not going to get even better or think that you can get better. You have to start with a greatness in order to feel that and motivated enough to go even more than that. But you've got to start from there. I am good enough is what you need. I don't hear that inside of you. I don't hear that little voice. I am good enough. I'm

0: worthy enough. I came here purposely to inspire, to help, and to heal people. And so now, from this day on, you have to call yourself a healer. You got to proclaim it and call yourself a musician, call yourself a talent, using all your abilities. And I promise you, it will start expanding on its own. You're the only one holding that back. And I know you've tried so hard, but it's really difficult at times to conquer that inner voice. Will you get my book, The Secret That's Holding You Back? It'll help you get to that inner voice and to help change it so that you can keep going, Jason, because you do deserve it. You are a talent. You are inspiring. You're meant to do more. And all I hear are the archangels saying, hey, we sing along with your music. So keep it going and you will do great things out there. And that's just not smoke that I'm feeding you. That's what I'm feeling about you and seeing about you. Okay, Jason?
1: How many spirit guides, Vince, feed you the information?
0: Okay, here's the interesting thing. The spirit guides have been moved aside. It's all archangels, angels, and source spirit God, the higher ascended masters, because we're connected to that highest source, that God source, whatever you want to call it. And because we are directing our questions to others, just like we do on the earth here, we ask our friends, we ask our parents, rather than going within and finding the answer within, they are now directing us to our greatest self. So that's what you want to be able to connect to now. And that is only one big giant universe of incredible sorts and consciousness. That's the direction we all need to go in now. So it takes the entire universe and the higher sources that we are part of and that we are connected to that give us the greatest answers. Tap into that, Jason. Make some music about that as well. You'll keep going and healing a lot.
1: Let's go to Dee in Mississippi on the wild card line. Hello, Dee.
2: Hey, hello, everybody. I'm just calling for a reading. You can tell me what's going on with me. And I feel stuck in a lot of things, so a lot's going on with me. Can you just give me the reading?
0: Oh, Dee, you know, a lot of my answers wind up being the same for people because all I see is darkness within people because of their past. You've been through so much when you were younger, and even now, as you've become older, it's kind of like you're compounding the issues that you have felt since you were very young. I don't hear inside of you, you're beautiful, you're wonderful, you can do everything and anything you want, you're talented, and all of that. I'm not hearing any of that that should have been ingrained in you while you were growing up. As a matter of fact, I hear a lot of criticism, and you criticize yourself a lot because of that. The pattern that we hear and the way we are taught when we're growing up and treated is the pattern we wind up replicating for ourselves with ourselves. And so you've got to change that inner voice. When you change that inner voice, D, your outer world will change too. There is I'm not sure you're necessarily seeing a correct doctor. There is some medical stuff that I don't know if it's a draining that you're feeling, an energy, something that's going on physically with you, but you need to seek out the proper advice and help. It's nothing that's serious, but it definitely, you need some better advice than what you're getting physically. Do you understand what I'm talking about?
2: Something medically?
0: Yes, something medically.
2: Okay.
0: Okay. Pay attention to what your body is feeling and ask the right questions and seek out the right answers. Okay. And so you'll be fine, but I'm definitely feeling an imbalance in there that is bringing down your energy level physically as well. Okay. So again, emotionally, stop the criticism, the self-criticism, start praising yourself because you've not heard that a lot and you need that voice. Okay. Change the voice around. You'll change the outcome of your life and you'll do great. Okay.
2: Okay. All right.
0: Okay.
2: Thank you.
0: Do some home cooking.
1: What do you think of supplements, Vince?
0: Supplements, it's great. It's the word supplement. You're supplementing. You're not replacing. The unfortunate thing is that people start thinking that the supplements are supposed to replace the natural food and the natural nutrition. And so they get caught up in that. And so you don't want to get caught up in that. You want the supplement to help boost up what you're already feeding yourself. And our bodies are capable of doing that. It's a magnificent machine and it can heal. It itself. But the problem is that you have to work both emotionally and physically as well. We have body, mind, and spirit. So you have to also work on the spirit and also to heal that body. And so, yes, supplements are okay. Absolutely. And you want to get pure forms of them. There's too many forms out there that are cheap and material and not even giving you what the dosage says on the bottle. So you want to get pure stuff.
1: First time caller, Frank in Riverside, California. Welcome,
0: hey, Frank.
1: Frank.
0: Yeah, Frank.
3: Good evening, gentlemen. How you doing?
1: Okay,
0: doing
1: buddy.
0: Great.
3: I'd like to get a reading. I got some legal stuff coming up. I'm just wondering if you have any information.
0: What is your question about it? Give me a definite question. It makes it easier.
3: I want to know the outcome of it in a sense of it's a probate issue, and I am putting a claim in, and I just would like to know how that's going to happen.
0: Okay. I do see it taking some time. So don't give up on it because the outcome, the ending is positive. It will be good, but you're going to get disillusioned by the amount of time that it takes for it to come to a conclusion. Don't give up. Keep the faith. You're going to be fine with it. Don't depend on the outcome. Keep creating your life. Keep moving in a forward positive direction. It's almost like you've done your work. You're going to be putting some positive attitude towards it and energy towards it. And now you're going to keep moving forward and everything is going to work out fine. Just be patient. Okay, Frank? And let me tell you something else. I'm not getting that patient is your greatest strength.
3: Well, that's
0: you got
3: true
0: that one?
3: On occasions, yeah.
0: Yeah, right? I know. So this is to help you develop more patience and faith and belief. You'll be okay. All right. And you feel that internally too, but you're doubting it a little bit much, aren't you?
3: Yes, because of the time essence, I guess.
0: Right. Exactly. And it's been some time already, hasn't it?
3: Yes, it has.
0: Yeah. Just hang in there, buddy. Hang in there. You know, sometimes things do take longer than what we expect. So that's why you want to keep moving forward and just know that it will be okay.
1: We're taking final calls with Vince Jenna. Next up, let's go to Jeremy in North Dakota. Hi, Jeremy.
4: Hello, George and Vince. I have a question, Vince.
0: Go ahead,
4: with
0: Jeremy.
4: 2.5 months I've spent in a coma living in two dimensions at once.
0: Okay. Well, how is that working out for you?
4: Well, I feel like part of my soul was left in another dimension and it's not all the way back yet.
0: Okay. You need to pull yourself together, literally and spiritually. Okay, Frank, you can do that. I don't blame you, though, because the way... Jeremy, yeah, that's right. Thank you. Thank you. That was Frank before. Jeremy, I don't blame you because... The way the world is going, the way life is going, I know a lot of people who just want to have one foot there and one foot here, right? In a better realm. But you can't live that way. You chose to come down and incarnate in this physical world so that you can bring that spirit with you. If you are to now take what your soul is feeling in that dimension and pull it in here, you will feel completely different and more empowered. And that's what you want to do. And you can do that by not downgrading this physical life of yours so badly. You need to start believing that it's okay and you're okay and that you're going to make it better. So that's the only way that you'll pull yourself back in here. But if you keep thinking and having the negative attitude that things aren't going to go well, they're never going to change, then your soul is going to want to stay over there because it doesn't like the torment of being over here with those negative beliefs. Change your negative beliefs, pull yourself in, and you'll be fine with it. And I know you can do this. It's just going to take you a little work. Are you willing to do that?
4: Well, yeah, I have. Gone already 22 years past the events, so I'll just keep plugging away.
0: Well, don't plug. Do something to really change it, okay? So that way you can experience something new and better and greater. Pull yourself together, literally, okay?
1: Do you find, Vince, that some people get very emotional with your advice?
0: Oh, all the time, George, all the time. I wind up touching on things that they have not felt or thought of or dealt with in a long time. And so I try to help bring it to the surface because that's the only way to heal it. I burst a lot of bubbles sometimes where, you know, people have created their own stories that are not true, only because that's their coping mechanism. As a psychotherapist, we know that people want to have coping skills to get through life, but that's all about surviving rather than thriving. So I want people to thrive. And in order to help them thrive, you got to bring to the surface that stuff that is needed to feel and be able to get rid of and change. And you can do that. So yes, they do get very emotional. They also get very emotional when you start telling them what their gifts are, because they don't even see that. Or maybe they have thought of them, but they didn't think they were good enough. And you're sitting there and I'm sitting there and I'm telling them, oh no, man, you're supposed to be doing great things with that. You're a great guitarist. You're a great musician. And then all of a sudden, the tears open up because they feel joy. And that's what moves me completely, is their joy.
1: Until the next time we meet, Mr. Jenna Vince. Jenna, who is behind Secret Door Number 2. Up next, Door Number 3.
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6: Investigating a scare in the air. I'm Ted Lindner, Fox News. Israeli officials continue to investigate an attempted hijacking of a plane that was en route from Dubai to Israel. Fox's Jeff Paul with the latest.
7: Authorities right now trying to figure out why this pilot attacked the captain of this plane. But obviously a very emotional day, especially for all those passengers on board that plane to finally be back in Israel. Crowds showing up to Ben Gurion Airport to welcome everyone back to Tel Aviv. Some of those passengers saying there was a moment there after the attack started when the plane was nosediving thousands of feet a second that they thought they were going to die.
8: It's very terrifying. You feel in a moment that you lose it. You lose it. You are not among the living people.
7: While Defense Minister Israel Katz is calling it a terrorist attack, Prime Minister Benjamin Netanyahu hasn't just yet.
6: Meantime, the Tennessee Department of Corrections confirming that Krista Pike survived the state's attempt to execute her by lethal injection on Wednesday night. Pike was sentenced to death for the 1995 fatal stabbing of her college classmate, Colleen Slemmer. Catherine Sweeney with Nashville's NPR station WPLN was a media witness for the execution.
9: They went through two rounds and she was still breathing at the end. It was very ragged. She lifted her head up and was looking around at one point. She said that she said that there was a spot that was burning and hurting and asked if that was normal.
6: Pike's attorneys say she was alive and snoring very loudly after the botched execution. She was taken by an ambulance from the prison. The Tennessee Governor Bill Lee has ordered an outside investigation and halted all executions following the incident. Stocks saw a mixed finish Wednesday. The S&P 500 and Dow slipped despite cooler than expected inflation data. The Nasdaq managed a modest gain. 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
13: Temperatures being 30 degrees above average.
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6: President Trump hails the U.S. military's exit from Iraq. Fox's Jared Halpern with more.
14: The last American troops have withdrawn from Iraq, officially ending Operation Inherent Resolve.
15: This orderly departure of coalition forces and equipment from Erbil Air Base marks the end of a very expensive excursion into hell.
14: President Trump declared ISIS defeated in remarks at the White House and says the U.S. withdrawal is a victory for Iraq's new government. U.S. troops invaded Iraq in 2003, ousting then-leader Saddam Hussein. Forces withdrew in 2011 but returned 3 years later to help Iraqi forces defeat ISIS militants. At the White House, Jared Halpern, Fox News.
6: Disney's Magic Kingdom marking a milestone.
16: Walt Disney World marks 55 years today when the Magic Kingdom opened its gates October 1st, 1971. The resort debuted with one theme park and two hotels, the Contemporary and the Polynesian. 5 years after Walt Disney's death, today it's a sprawling Florida destination with four theme parks. To celebrate, Disney is rolling out a 55th anniversary collection. Hoodies, T-shirts, Mickey ears, a Mickey plush, and more on sale now at the parks with select items coming to the DisneyStore.com October 12th. Michelle Polino, Fox News.
6: And the New York Yankees are moving on to the division series after they knocked off the Boston Red Sox 9-2 to win the series 2-0. They're advancing along with the Chicago White Sox after the White Sox knocked off the Houston Astros on Wednesday 7-3. In the National League, the San Diego Padres moving on after they defeated the Chicago Cubs 4-1, winning their series 2-0. And the Phillies and Braves play a deciding game 3 later today after the Phillies knocked off the Braves in game 2 on Wednesday, 4-3 in 10 innings. I'm Ted Lindner. This is Fox News.
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1: Up next, who's behind door number three? 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
1: Coast to Coast continues on 570 KLIF. And welcome back to Coast. George Norrie with you. Let's open up door number three and see who comes through. Hello there, guest number three. How are you?
3: Hi, George. I'm really good. How are you?
1: Oh, this is going to be an interesting one. I'm fine.
3: Oh, I'm so glad to hear it. I haven't seen you in a while. Well, it hasn't really been that long. I guess it depends on how you measure time.
1: Are you into the psychic realm?
3: Yeah, sometimes.
1: Does your first name start with an M?
3: No.
1: Okay, that's not my guess. It's not my guess.
3: You're so close. Not at all.
1: How long have you been dealing with the psychic realm?
3: Oh, my entire life.
1: Do you deal at all with the supernatural?
3: Yeah, who doesn't?
1: Well, you're definitely a woman. I know that by your voice.
3: All right, so you're halfway there.
1: How many times have you been on the program before?
3: Probably 4 or 5, maybe.
1: All right. Over the years?
3: Yeah.
1: Were you born in the United States?
3: Yeah.
1: All right.
3: So close. We're down to gender in the United States. That's
1: have
3: good.
1: Have you written a book?
3: I have. A couple of them.
1: I'm gonna say that, well, you can't be that person. I was thinking of our dear friend Rosemary Ellen Guiley, but she's passed on unless you came back with the spirit world.
3: No,
1: that's not
3: but
1: you.
3: She's a lovely lady. I knew her well.
1: I miss her. She was something else.
3: Yeah.
1: Have you ever been on one of our live stage shows?
3: No.
1: Okay. Have I ever run into you at live conferences?
3: No.
1: I'm gonna have to say I don't know who you might be. Who are you?
3: Does that win? Do I tell you now?
1: Now you tell me.
3: I'm the witch. I'm Patty Negri.
1: Patty, yay! You were just on. How are you?
3: I'm good. Can I talk normal now?
1: Now you can.
3: I can. Yeah. Oh, I tried real hard. I wanted to get... That was good.
1: It's safe to call you a good witch, right?
3: I'm a good witch. Yeah, you can call me a witch, a good witch. I'm a very good witch. Yeah.
1: How did you get involved in witchcraft?
3: I think I was really kind of born that way. I just was out there picking herbs and plants and doing weird things with weird things to make life better and happier. You know, stuffing grass in my mom's wallet, knowing it would give her more money.
1: Do you think a lot of people have a wrong impression of witches?
3: Oh, so many people have a wrong impression of witches. But it's getting better all the time, George. It really is. You know, Hollywood's done half of it. You know, just witchcraft is evil and what religion has done. But it's getting better all the time. Even some of the silly stuff, at least it's good silly.
1: The Wizard of Oz did it a lot to people, didn't it?
3: Yes. And I really do have the big, I'm good witch. I have the big pink dress, the Glenda dress.
1: Can you do a cackle?
3: I can.
1: Give us a cackle. My
3: Wait,
1: pretty.
3: Back to the other voice.
1: Had you been around Salem, Massachusetts during that time period, would they have taken care of you?
3: Yeah, they probably would not have liked me in Salem. It's funny. I was just in Salem yesterday. I'm going back tomorrow. 'Tis the season, you know. I probably would have been one of the many poor women. Most of them weren't even real witches, but I am.
1: Would you consider yourself a Wiccan?
3: I'm a Wiccan plus. I was Wiccan for a long time, but that seems a little limiting. I don't follow the whole structure and the Sabbats. I've got a lot of traditional witchcraft moments. I've got some ceremonial stuff. So I just consider myself a little more eclectic. I'm very elemental in my work, though. I work really more with the elements and nature and earth, even over deities and things.
1: Do people come to you for spells, Patty?
3: Yes, all the time.
1: What do they want to know? What do they want?
3: Well, a spell and knowing are two different things. What they want, they of course want love, and that's a tricky one. You have to be careful with love spells. They want money, all the normal things that they even go to you for psychic for. It's about, you know, survival things, money, and it's about love and about health. Once you've got money, love, and health, you have everything.
1: Did you know the late witch Evelyn Paglini?
3: I did not. I would have loved to have.
1: She lived in Los Angeles. She was a good person. She really was. She had a very deep voice, and she passed on. But she was into candles in a big way. Are you?
3: I am very big into candles. I think that, along with puppets, which is my new book, The Doll Craft, I think candle magic is my main kind of magic. Magic, candles, and then puppets.
1: And then what are puppets?
3: Puppets are little dolls. People mostly mistake them for voodoo dolls because you could stick little pins in them. Uh-huh. They often look like little gingerbread men. They could be cloth or wax or clay, but they're sympathetic magic. I'll make one of me and it'll represent me. Like you say, if I get a headache, I'll stick a pin in the head of my little doll and my headache goes away from acupuncture. But you can make them for love and health and happiness and safety.
1: Now just back to candles for a moment. Different candles are different colors. Does that have anything to do with why you use them?
3: Yeah, there is standardized colors of what's common, but I think you should use whatever means to you. Like red is usually for passion and pink is often for love. Money would be greens or golds because that's what we associate with money. Healing goes into the blues and things, spirituality, purple, but like if you know, spirituality means, you know, green to you, I would use green.
1: What is more important, the color of the candle or the aroma?
3: Oh, that's a good one. I I think it's a combination. Because I don't have like scented candles, but I put oils in them. I put oils in and around them. I think it's a combination thereof. It's kind of like making a stew. You need the potatoes and you need the meat and you need the liquid. Because I will make sigils on my candles. I'll write words on my candles. I'll put herbs on my candles. I'll put oils on my candles. Your intent, your breath, everything.
1: How long do you burn the candles during the ceremonies?
3: Everything is different. A candle, you burn it all out. You might have a little tiny chime candle. You might have a 7-day candle, which doesn't last 7 days. If it is a magical spell, you don't blow them out. If you need to put them out for some reason, you snuff them out. Because that keeps the wick hungry when you relight it. But I have some that you just like, if for health and diet ones, you light the candle every time you eat. But I'm always in a hurry, so I'm queen of birthday candles because they're little bitty and you buy a box of 24 at the grocery store, you know, stick it in a little, a little thing of coffee beans and a little red candle goes down in 2 minutes and you made, you know, love lasagna that easy.
1: Are there special candles, Patty, that have been, I don't want to use the word blessed, but something like that?
3: Yeah, of course. And blessed is a fine word. Blessed or charged, whatever works for your cosmology. Yeah, you could buy them at metaphysical shops, at bodega, at all sorts of things. New Age shops, witchy shops. And they make them. This one is for health, and this one is for money, and this one is for love. This one is to release. This is, you know, an energy clearer. This one is for just about everything.
1: Would a red candle for passion that would come from a metaphysical store be different from a red candle that you might pick up at Walmart or something like that?
3: Well, there is different qualities of candles. I will use a candle from anywhere if need be. The Walmart candle, literally the dollar store candle. I do like the ones at metaphysical shops for a bunch of reasons. One of them, that you're supporting, you know, brick and mortar, little individual business. And number two, they're often better made and more carefully made. And the intent that's put into them while they're made, that's going to be part of your magic spell.
1: What would you say is the most remarkable spell you've ever cast on somebody and the results?
3: I honestly think the dragon we charged for the LA Dodgers several years back. They have won 3 World Series since I did it with them. And they had not before that won one since 1988. And yeah. The blue dragon I made for the LA Dodgers.
1: Tell us about that. How did you make it? How did you bless it? And what happened?
3: Sports people don't use the word spiritual or magical. They use the word superstitious. Sports people are always superstitious. You know, the player that wears one shirt or the necklace. But the Dodgers, I don't remember what year it was, but they had won, I'm making up the numbers, but say they won 20 games in a row and they were doing great. Sports Illustrated magazine did a special on them. Best team ever. Put them on the cover and they tank. They lost a whole bunch of games in a row. And, again, being superstitious sports people, they go, oh no, it's the curse. It's the Sports Illustrated curse. Because somewhere down the line, an athlete or a team went bad after being on Sports Illustrated. Once it happens twice, oops, a curse is created. Usually self-created, not a real curse put on, but we create it and we make it real. So they thought the Sports Illustrated curse. So I went into sports talk radio with Fred Rogan, Rodney Peete, Vic the Brick, all these sports dudes. And we did my Lemon on Crossing spell, which is an old Southern conjure to get rid of any bad juju, if there was any, real or imagined, mm-hmm. Sports Illustrated. We charged a little blue dragon, because I'm a dragon girl. And they just immediately started winning, got to the playoffs. And again, since that happened, three World Series.
1: Did you get the recognition for it?
3: We made LA news and we made ESPN news. Yes, I did. It was pretty funny though. LA news was great. It was with Fred Rogan and the LA news people. In ESPN, it was kind of like, And, well, here's what the crazy people in Los Angeles are doing. We're like, dragon, dragon, dragon. But it worked.
1: Do you pray at all, Patty?
3: I do pray. I think I pray all the time, yeah.
1: Do you believe in a higher power?
3: I do. I don't think it's like a one deity God. I think it's energy, more energy, or maybe it is one big deity God in a million forms. I don't think it has gender though. I think it's way above that. But so it's almost like I'm talking to the universe or life force itself.
1: Which just sounds like God.
3: Yeah, exactly.
1: When most people hear you're a witch, most people, do they freak out?
3: No, not so much. I mean, I live in Los Angeles. We're pretty liberal. But I spend a whole lot of my time in the Midwest, in the Bible Belt. So, you know, a few people worried for my soul, I think. But mostly not, because if anybody knows me, even just a little bit, I'm not so scary. George, you know me. I'm like the least scary person on the planet.
1: You're not scary, and you don't look witchy by any means.
3: Yeah.
1: All right, Halloween is coming up. Do you dress up?
3: I do. Well, every Halloween, actually, I become a vampire witch. For the last, I don't know, 8 years, we're in New Orleans running the Endless Night Vampire Ball. For about 5 days, we take over the House of Blues. So I'm a dressy darn witch. I'm a vampire witch.
1: I bet that's fun, isn't it?
3: Fangs and all. It's so much fun. I actually just got back from the Salem and Boston Vampire Ball this weekend. Spent 5 days there. And the next one up is New Orleans over Halloween. And then we have L.A. in February on Valentine's Day, which is also World Series Day, or Super Bowl Day or something like that. So, yeah, we're going to have to get you to one. Get you some custom fangs.
1: Speaking of fangs, do you have a dentist make them or do you get them like from Billy Bob?
3: No, I get them from Father Sebastian, who you know, who's been on your show.
1: Yeah, good guy.
3: He's a good guy, and he's about the world's best fangsmith. He custom makes them to fit your teeth, so you don't need glue or denture cream or anything like that. They snap on, snap off. No bridge needed.
1: Do people freak out when they see you smile?
3: Yeah, even more than being a witch, yeah. And it makes you feel really good. If you're powerful. My dog gets a little jealous.
1: So if somebody wants to do a candle ritual,
3: yeah,
1: is there a special thing they need to say for anything to happen?
3: No, but it's all about your intent. Your intent and your passion and the energy you put into it is everything. Passion is what fuels any spell. Doubt is what kills any spell. So the most powerful thing you put is your intent and your words and your breath. Like the spirit, the universe, God will hear you if in your head you're saying, this is for love and health. But if you say it out loud, your breath is involved, and your breath is your life force. It's your pneuma, it's your prana. So you want your breath involved, and even the moisture in your breath, that's your free will. That's why some cultures like spit, oh, pretty baby, you don't have to spit. But so if you say out loud, this candle is for love and health or money, whatever it is, saying it out loud, you're putting that those words and sounds into the universe, your breath, your life force into the universe. So then everything else is just added, the color of the candle, any herbs you use, any oils you use, any signs or sigils you put on it. It's a combination of all of it, but your intent is the most important.
1: Are the candles necessary for it to be accomplished, or can you do it without it?
3: No, you can do it without it. Candles are just like an added bonus. I think any magic, a spell, with, again, just your intent and a couple deep breaths, you could do it. It's just nice to have something tangible, something you could add that fire element to.
1: I used to remember going into the Catholic churches when I was a kid, and they would have altars of candles that people would contribute to light and say a prayer or something like that. So it's, they've been around a long time then, haven't they?
3: They've been around forever, and Catholics and witches are the closest to each other. Catholics and witches use the censer, the frankincense, the myrrh, the candles. Our rituals are like extraordinarily the same over other Christians, over Protestant Christians and everything else. Catholics and witches are the same.
1: Have you ever cast a spell on somebody that was evil?
3: No, I don't do hexing or evil magic. I might send them love. I will do defensive magic big time. I will do defensive protection magic so nobody, they can't hurt me or they can't hurt anybody. I will freeze them out literally and figuratively. But, you know, you live in the world you create. It's not good or bad, heaven or hell, but you, if I live in a, sit in a world of hexes and curses, I have to live in that world.
1: But there are some witches that will do that, right?
3: There are a lot of witches that will do that, yeah.
1: We'll come back in a moment with Patty Negri. Patty, what's your website?
3: PattyNegri.com, PattyNegri.
1: We'll come back and take calls with the good witch, Patty Negri, in just a moment. She was behind door number 3. I didn't guess her either. I'm 1 for 3 so far. We'll be back.
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2: 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Julie DeHarty has traffic and Brad Barton has weather on the fives.
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3: News. I'm Chris DeMeo. Tennessee officials unable to carry out an execution of Krista Pike after she survived two doses of a lethal drug. Tori Gessner with ABC affiliate WKRN in Nashville was a witness.
4: When the curtains were open, she was kind of inconsistently going in and out of snores and silence. When the curtains closed the final time at 8:05, we could consistently hear her snoring, and then it kind of developed into a snore squeak and then a snore. And even at 8:53, when the microphone was cut off, we could still hear snoring.
3: Tennessee Governor Bill Lee ordering a halt in executions. Sensitive data on millions of U.S. military and civilian personnel is hacked.
5: Hackers got information like social security numbers and details about employment for nearly 3 million personnel. The Defense Manpower Data Center says unauthorized users accessed files between October 2025 and July of this year.
3: Fox's Jill Nato. 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
1: Next hour on Coast to Coast will be Who's Behind Secret Door Number 4. Right now I'm 1-for-3 so far. Patty Negri, the Good Witch, is with us. 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
6: We've been learning a lot about gold as a long-term investment, a diversification strategy, ultimately a currency, and the importance of education, who you work with, and of course, when to buy, which leads to our first question for John Ohanessian, CEO of Lear Capital. Why Lear?
7: Lear Capital, we've been around for nearly 30 years. 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We've been here, we're trusted, we have experience, we have knowledge, and we will work with you if there's any concerns that you may have. We always make sure the customer's first.
6: John, thanks so much for your time. And he's going to be back to answer a lot more questions in the

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1: Coast to Coast continues on 570 KLIF. And welcome back behind the secret door number three, Patty Negri, the Good Witch. I missed it, though. She had a great little voice that she changed. Patty, tell me about curses and who does that.
2: Well, people, I'm not going to be judgmental of anything else. There's lots of people who will do curses. I think somebody wants to curse somebody that obviously they're mad at or don't like, or somebody maybe have hurt them or something. But to me, the energy you put out is the energy you get back. It's basic science of cause and effect, action and reaction.
1: Karma.
2: Karma. Yeah, there's many words for it. Scientific. So karma. So it's just, I don't know. I have friends who do that I love madly, who will do into the dark arts and curses, but they're not as happy as I am, I swear. They seem to get a little angry, a little worried, can turn to paranoia, and I'm just happy.
1: We're taking calls with Patty this half hour. If you've ever tried candle magic, share your stories with us as well. Can anybody do that?
2: Anybody can do that. You don't have to be a witch. You don't have to have a title about anything. We as humans live our lives, and I believe we create the life we want to create. And the more we take charge of that, the more we actually do it. Yeah.
1: I know a lot of people just like the glow of a candle, don't they?
2: Yeah. It's romantic. It's old school. It's beautiful. And now so many people don't. The little fake candles are pretty good, but there is nothing like a real little piece of fire right there, because you're working with the fire element, the air element, just the magic of the fire.
1: Is it magical?
2: It is magical. Fire is passion. Fire is energy. Fire is movement, shift, change, mold, shapes.
1: Does the candle enhance your spell?
2: Yeah, the candle will enhance the spell. You could, again, not have a candle and do a nice spell working. You could work with herbs or oils. You can make a nice little mojo bag. But I almost always have a candle, even if it's not, to start out saying, okay, this is sacred space. I'm going to do a spell now, or I'm going to do a ritual now. I set my energy of my space. I light a candle. I will say something creating what I'm doing. So a sacred, just like in church, just like you and a kid in Catholic church, it's setting the space of what you're doing, whether the candle is part of it or just part of the ritual or spell that you're doing.
1: What about a butane lighter?
2: I have those like torches, which are really good. Those 2000 degree torch cigar lighters,
1: right,
2: which are really great for lighting charcoal to burn herbs on.
1: They come out like a rocket engine, don't they?
2: Yeah, like a rocket engine, like, wah! You know, watch your eyelashes.
1: Let's go to the phones. Billy in Glendale, California, to get us started. Hey, Billy.
3: Hey, how you doing, George, brother? Hey, Patty, sister. Good to talk to you again. I talked to you the last time you were on. Sister, I have a question. I wanted a reading about this. I'm 45. As a 90s teenager, I wanted to be a hip-hop MC on the occult tip because I wanted to use music to actually help wake this world up spiritually and socially, and I was respected at that time. You know, but now the world has changed. Despite as messed up as things were in the 90s, it seemed like it was slowly getting better. Now it seems like it's going backwards. And the people who used to love me are actually now offended by me because my experiences conflict with their experiences, and that's changed my mind on a lot of subjects in life, and I feel like I'm sinking fast. What do I do regarding my life path?
2: Well, stay true to yourself. It comes in waves. People come and people go. I agree with you about music. Music is one of the highest forms of magic there is. It can change your mood. It can make you relax. It can make you excited. It can make you happy. It can make you sad. Music is music in whatever it is. So, keep up the good work there. As far as your life path, don't base it on what other people are. I mean, listen to them. If there's a

0: reason that somebody is put off by you, listen and see if there's any validity to it. There may be, and then you consider like, wow, maybe I should do something about that. They may just be off, and that may be your path. So just follow it full board, crank it up to 11, and be you. That's my big thing. We all have different life paths, and some of us take a straight and narrow path, and some of us like the windy road that we go here, door number one and door number two and door number three. And that's kind of my path. I like it. It's the scenic route. So, but to me, it's just commit to it, whatever it is, even if it's slightly different, every day, every week, every month. Just go for it full board and you'll be fine.
1: Patty, do you see a difference between spells and prayers?
0: I think that a prayer, I think spells are just prayers with an added bonus. Again, working with nature. It's working with nature. Because again, whether you're adding some crystals, you're adding some herbs, you're adding some oil, you're adding the candles, you're making a little poppet or a thing. It's adding a tangible little bit thing to that prayer, something you could touch and look at.
1: Let's go to Penny in Los Angeles on the wild card line. Hello, Penny.
2: Oh, hey. Hi, George, and hi, Patty.
1: Hi.
2: Thank you for taking my call, and thanks, Tom, for putting me through. That's a very interesting show. You sound so positive. I'm not a witch or anything like that, but I do believe in prayers and stuff. And my questions are, I wrote them down. Well, I'm curious, and I can take my answers off the air, but practicing witches or people who put curses on other, don't they get that back? Like, how can they keep doing that? Because aren't they going to get just hit with all sorts of negative events also? And if they don't, how do they? Because I kind of have experienced some of that from the receiving end. I'm not, that doing that to me, and they seem to be fine. My other question is, I forgot.
1: All right, well, let's go to the first one first,
0: yeah,
1: which is like the karma question,
0: it's
1: Patty.
0: it's the karma question. Again, like I said, it's not, I don't think somebody's going to burn in hell or go to heaven if they do or don't, but you do have to live in the world you create. And I do know people who will do curses and negative magic, and I do believe it affects them. It affects their health more than anything, their happiness, their energy. So it's again, it's the space that they have to live in. So, yeah, that's why I just don't, if you can get everything you want from positive magic, why would you do negative magic?
1: And if you're mired in negativity, it's bound to hit you eventually, Patty, isn't it?
0: Completely. It really, really is. Whether you call it spellcrafting or witchcraft or just a negative person versus a positive person,
1: Let's go back
0: it
1: to
0: gets.
1: Penny and see if she found her second question. Penny, did you find it?
2: Well, I just wondered if maybe you had, what's the simplest way to make something called a wishcraft? Like, I always have a candle lit every single night. It's just can't be in a room without one, but do you stare at the flame and just make your prayer? Does it, and do most of your spell work, what's the percentage of it working?
0: Oh, I don't count it, but I'm really good. I got best spellcaster in the world like 3 or 4 years ago, like 10, 12 years ago. No, really good because I believe in what I'm doing and I put my 110% into it and my intent. So yeah, what you're doing, light your candle, put on wishcraft is beautiful, wish magic. But again, add a little bit, say it out loud if you can so that the sound is part of the prayer, and your breath is part of the prayer.
1: How important, Patty, is positivity?
0: Positivity to me is everything. Walking into your day at work, whatever your thing is, you have the option to make it good or make it bad. You can't control other people. You can't control everything around you, but you can completely control how you react to it. And if you take a positive attitude and react positively to it, you're going to get better outcome. It's just been proven over and over again.
1: First time caller Rick is with us in Arkansas. Hello, Rick.
3: Hey, how we doing tonight?
1: All good. Thank you.
3: Hey, I got two things to ask about, ask Patty about.
1: All right.
3: One is, first, I was married to a lady, and she said she practiced paganism.
0: Mm-hmm.
3: And she had a room, one of our bedrooms in our house. She had all kinds of stuff in there. I mean, all kinds of stuff in there. And a lot of rainwater with crystals in it and stuff like this.
0: Yeah.
3: And yeah. My daughter would come to our house. She lived about 600 miles away. And she would come to our house, and our granddaughter, or my granddaughter, would fight her to come there. She did not want to come to our house. And she said, I don't like that. I don't like that house. I don't like being there. Well, my wife and I got a divorce, and my daughter come to visit, and my granddaughter come with her, and she said, oh, I like Papa's house now. And she said, why? She goes, the man that Grandma kept in the back room's not here no more.
0: Oh, wow. Well, yeah, that's a whole different story. Pagan is like, witches are pagans. Pagan means it's like an alternative belief system. It's not all male deity god that you have a feminine male. A pagan could be a heathen, a witch, a Wiccan, and all sorts of things. Keeping a spirit in the back room, that doesn't necessarily a pagan make. or a witch make on that. So again, positive energy, negative energy.
1: How do you overcome negativity, Patty?
0: Choice. I believe we have choice. I believe it's how perception is everything, George. How you look at something, that, you know, that old school glass half empty, glass half full, two wolves at your door. It's true. How you, and again, psychology with all the quantum stuff has caught up with that completely. Your brain, just even talking science, your brain wants to prove whatever you're saying or whatever you're thinking, and will look for everything to prove that. So why not have it prove the positive and good stuff?
1: Let's go to Los Angeles. Shani is with us. Welcome to the show. Hi, Shani.
4: Hi, I'm so glad I got in. Thank you for taking my call. I just was wanting, well, I've been kind of going through like a dark time. Well, just a hard time, really. Like taking care of my 90-year-old grandma who has like dementia and up here in like the middle of nowhere. And I've been really like just depressed. But I'm not normally a depressed person, and I want to come out of it. I've always been strong, independent, and happy. So if you could just give me some tips on how to get through.
0: Yeah, it's all about balance. You need to find time for yourself. I literally have these 30-second exercises. I think I call them 30 seconds. It's working with the elements. Depression, that's your mood. That's emotions. That would be your water element. So when you're feeling depressed, think about it. It goes through that mind, body, spirit. Walk up to a sink or a drinking fountain or anything. Say, with this water, I'm going to release this sadness or depression, whatever you're feeling. Put your hands under the water. And the water literally is like an aspirin takes away a headache. Think how that you always feel a little bit better after a shower, right? It's literally running water can release things. It can help release some of that angst and depression in you, and you'll feel better. If it's your head that's thinking bad things, like, oh, I'm so miserable, whatever I have to do, that's your air element. I would have you do a little 30 seconds of breathing and adding some vowels to it. Ah, vowels will always clear your head. Think about it. Every sacred word is a vowel. Amen. Om. Native American. Hey, East Indian. So again, if it feels like it's your emotions, just go run your hands underwater and release it. If it feels like your head is just thinking all these crazy thoughts, that's your air element. Just do a little bit of deep breathing and do some and you can help release it. If you're not feeling grounded and depressed, go hug a tree. Nature will help us. It has the tools to help you all along the way.
1: Patty, take a quick moment. Tell people how they can get a hold of you.
0: PattyNegri.com. I'm really easy to find. You could book a session right there. You could see all the places I'm touring. I am somewhere every week, almost the end of the year, all over the country. This week I'll be at Mass Paracon in Massachusetts. The next weekend I'll be in Salem. The next week I'll be in Kentucky. So come say hi. PattyNegri.com. All the social medias you can get to there from there. So thank you, George.
1: Patty, we look forward to it. And great voice. How did you change it that way?
0: I don't know. I just like this. I thought it would be really fun to talk like this to see if you could guess me or not. And you didn't guess me. I did really, really good.
1: Ha! God, I hate to have to talk to you that way all the time. Patty Negri with us, the Good Witch. Up next, one more secret door. Let's see if I can guess it.
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7: A Better Life with Dr. Sanjay Gupta.
8: A few decades ago, life expectancy in the United States was about average for a wealthy country. Since then, we've slipped toward the bottom, while South Korea has skyrocketed toward the top, gaining almost 8 years of life expectancy since the year 2000. So what are they doing that we are not? Kids grow up eating vegetables, real fresh food, even at school lunch. People stay physically and socially active into old age. One 79-year-old put it like this: I'm with friends, laughing all day. There is no room for sickness, she said. Koreans also lean hard on preventive care instead of waiting until they're sick. Look, we can't overhaul our healthcare system overnight, but we can borrow some of these habits. One more vegetable, a little bit more movement, and a few more friends. I'm Dr. Sanjay Gupta, helping you live a better life.
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13: Praise for a hero. I'm Chris DeMeo, Fox News. Israel's prime minister has been heaping praise on one of the passengers on board the Fly Dubai flight that nearly crashed into the ground.
14: A pilot on board an Israel-bound plane has been arrested after he stabbed another pilot and then sent the plane into a nosedive. Passengers managed to get into the cockpit and wrestled the attacker. One of those passengers, Yanav Hayoun, said he grabbed the controls and managed to pull the plane up. Israeli Prime Minister Netanyahu met Hayoun soon after the flight was over and told Fox's Hannity,
15: "Without his daring do, without his courage, we'd have faced a disaster of unbelievable proportions."
14: Hayoun told the Free Press he learned something about flight controls from the Canadian disaster documentary series Mayday. Jill Nato, Fox News.
13: Tennessee officials unable to carry out a scheduled execution of Krista Gayle Pike for a 1995 murder after she survived two doses of a lethal drug. A death penalty expert saying it was unprecedented failure. Catherine Sweeney with Nashville's NPR station WPLN was a media witness.
16: They went through two rounds and she was still breathing at the end. It was very ragged. She lifted her head up and was looking around at one point. She said that she said that there was a spot that was burning and hurting and asked if that was normal.
13: Tennessee Governor Bill Lee ordering a halt in executions until a third party can review exactly what happened. Pike would have been the first woman executed in Tennessee in more than 200 years. Tennessee has only one other execution scheduled this year. Well, the Senate confirming Keith Sonderling as Secretary of Labor by a party vote of 47-41. It's likely the Senate's final vote until after the midterm elections. 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
13: The first debate involving California gubernatorial candidates Steve Hilton and Javier Becerra occurring on Wednesday night.
2: You would have thought Democrat Javier Becerra was running against Donald Trump for governor, considering how many times he brought him up during the debate against Steve Hilton.
18: Steve, you're running for governor of California, and you'll enforce Trump's laws. Is that all your endorser Donald Trump can do?
2: And Steve Hilton strongly fired back, calling out Becerra's apparent strategy as voters grapple with tough issues, including California's affordability crisis.
19: All you ever say is Trump, Trump, Trump.
18: No, let me.
19: And that's nothing but an insult.
2: And this was their first and only scheduled debate against each other.
13: Fox's Christina Coleman. World leaders gathering in Wisconsin for the G20 summit focusing on global trade yesterday.
20: The U.S. Trade Representative Jameson Greer, he took the other G20 ministers on a field trip, a tour to Rockwell Automation. The Rockwell Automation CEO says that his company will have more employees in 12 months than the 26,000 they have right now.
21: We are considered a bellwether for the manufacturing economy. We're seeing particular areas of strength in data center, of course, in warehouse automation and semiconductor, also in life sciences or pharmaceutical.
20: Now the tour is designed to show the importance of manufacturing coming back to the United States.
13: Fox Business Network's Edward Lawrence. Secretary of State Marco Rubio ordering Iran's foreign minister and his delegation to leave New York City earlier than they planned. The delegation had attended last week's UN General Assembly. Foreign Minister Abbas Araghchi stayed behind ostensibly to participate in indirect talks with the U.S. on opening the Strait of Hormuz. In the AL and NL wildcard playoffs, the Phillies, White Sox, Yankees, and Padres were winners. The Yankees, White Sox, and Padres advanced to the division playoffs. I'm Chris DeMeo. This is Fox News.
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1: Coast to Coast continues on 570 KLIF. And welcome. Who's behind secret door number 4? Let's open the door. Come on in. How are you?
5: Hello, George. How are you?
1: I'm wonderful. And yourself?
5: Oh, very good. Thank you.
1: How often have you been on Coast to Coast with us?
5: Well, you know, I was thinking about that the last 2 days. And I think that I've been on a total now, throughout its history, of about 20 times.
1: That's a long time. Have you enjoyed your trip?
5: Oh, George, I've enjoyed it very, very much.
1: What would you say your expertise might be in?
5: Oh, many things, many areas. You know, I'm multifaceted. I would say, although a predominance of that has been in the UFO subject.
1: Well, of course, we've got many guests who deal with UFOs on this program, don't we?
5: Yes, I'm in very good company.
1: What do you think of the government's somewhat feeling of disclosure?
5: Well, you know, they call it controlled disclosure, and we're slowly getting a very controlled release of information. But, you know, the way I see it, you've got to start somewhere.
1: Where did you get your English accent?
5: Oh, I actually created it for you.
1: Although you're doing a good job with it. Have you ever been on the live stage show with me?
5: Yes, I have.
1: What city might you have been in?
5: I'm trying to remember what city that was. I suppose it would have been Phoenix.
1: Interesting. So you've been on these live events with me. How about events like UFO conferences and things like that?
5: Yes, occasionally.
1: Have you written books?
5: No, I have not.
1: What would you say your specific expertise might be in? And then I'm going to guess.
5: All right. Well, lots of work with the visitors, as they say.
1: Now, you've got a very distinctive voice. It's deep pitched. But I'm going to say
5: not all the time.
1: I'm going to say that you're a female. Am I correct there?
5: Yes, you are.
1: Interesting voice you have there.
5: And I can give you a little hint if you want.
1: Okay.
5: Georgie, we've played games together.
1: We played games together. What kind of games?
5: Ones where, on stage even.
1: Like the game of chess and checkers?
5: No, one more where, the audience has to figure out our stories.
1: Now, I remember doing that a few years ago. Might that have been you?
5: I was one of those people, yes.
1: Are you Fiona Horn, the witch?
5: No. You know, some might call me occasionally in those games a liar.
1: Really?
5: Mm-hmm.
1: Where were you born?
5: Born? California. L.A. area.
1: As I know you, don't I? I do. I know you. I'm going to throw in the towel, though. I give up. Who are you?
6: Oh, I'm so glad I stumped you. I'm so happy. George, it's Melinda Leslie.
1: Great job, Melinda.
6: Thank you. I thought the liar, liar thing from our game would have given it away.
1: that came close.
6: Well, I'm so glad I stumped you, though. Oh, my God, that makes me so happy. I love it. Thank you.
1: Where did you get that voice?
6: Oh, I just, I rehearsed it last couple of days. I promised Tommy I would. I ran it by some people. I do a female version of her with people I work with here at the Center for New Age, where I'm sitting right now in my office. And I call her the Duchess when I do it. I'm like, oh, hello, but it's a female version. So I had
1: That's
6: to take
1: great
6: it a few.
1: Voice.
6: Thank you. I had fun. Thank you.
1: Well, Melinda, what's new with you?
6: Well, I'm doing a lot of research with a team of people into the fact that we have an underground military base here in Sedona. And, of course, I'm doing my UFO sighting tours. I had a tour tonight. We had amazing sightings. I had return clients tonight. And there was a couple who had come many times years ago. And this time they brought family members, three adult children, and we had amazing sightings, and I was so happy because here they had brought some skeptical grown-up kids of theirs, and it was terrific. We had amazing UFO sightings, but we're seeing things come and go from the underground base.
1: Do you use night vision goggles, Melinda?
6: Yeah, that's exactly. We're using PVS-7 Generation 3 military night vision goggles, which increase light by, roughly, I don't know the exact amount, but about 50,000 times. So right away you see 50,000 times more stars than you can see with your naked eye. And then we have the sightings. And as I said, I'm part of a team of people researching the fact we have this underground base out here, and that research is ongoing, and it's getting all sorts of attention. I can't really get into it, but I'll say way up the food chain, it's getting serious attention.
1: The late Ed Grimsley would have been impressed, would he not?
6: Oh, yeah. Ed was a friend, and many of us who were looking with the night vision goggles got turned on to it by Ed. So it's all his fault. I blame Ed. But I think you had sightings with Ed, didn't you?
1: I did. He had brought me up on the roof once.
6: Yeah.
1: Before I really knew who he was.
6: Yeah.
1: I was a little hesitant to go on a roof with somebody who invites you to a roof, right?
6: Yeah. Well, the first time with me, and you invited me out into a parking lot, but luckily I was with some other people, and another friend and I saw this thing go all the way across the sky and do this abrupt, like, pinking sheer zigzag. And I was bit right then. I was like, I'm hooked. And I never dreamt that I would end up making a career out of taking people and showing them. But, you know, I love taking people and showing them UFOs. You know, it's a cliche, but it's so true to say seeing is believing.
1: Well, clearly what I saw was not a plane or a satellite, because it made a 90-degree turn and stopped and then went on again. It was amazing.
6: Yes, clearly something satellites can't do, absolutely. And like tonight on the tour, man, we were seeing things satellites can't do. And the one real skeptic, you know, son of this couple, he kept going, satellites can't do that, satellites can't do that, you know. And I loved his reaction. I never get tired of when I take someone like that who kind of professes ahead of time to be a skeptic or hardened skeptic. Although he ended up sharing on the tour a sighting that him and his dad had years before previously. And when he told me about it, it was like a really good sighting. So even though as a skeptic, he had a previous UFO sighting, but still to see his reaction going, okay, satellites can't do that. This is crazy. This, you know, and we saw so many tonight. And I told them, I said, my only caveat to the family was, if you guys come back, you might not see as many as you saw tonight. Tonight was particularly good.
1: We're going to take calls at the half hour with Melinda Leslie about UFOs and sightings, so jump on board. A lot of you have been on hold over the last night, so I don't want you left out. How did you get involved in this topic, Melinda?
6: Well, in the UFO subject, it's a long story, but the short version is a trip to Area 51 in 1989, and it was the breaking of the Bob Lazar story, and it was absolutely mind-blowing going out there and having amazing sightings. And that would have been, I think, August 1989. And then I took three back-to-back trips in like a two-month period, had many, many sightings every time, met, you know, famous researchers out there on some of those trips who remained friends, and so two of my absolute best friends that I ended up later doing years of paranormal research together with, I met them out there. So one of them, I think, is listening right now. Hi, Steve, if you're listening. But I have lots of friends listening. It's cool. But so that's what got me started, was those sightings. And, you know, and then a couple years into it, you know, I learned, as I've been on your show before, I learned that I had alien abduction as well. So it started that whole self-investigation and became that research. And, you know, and it just kind of grew. And now, since being here in Sedona and learning all about the underground base here, now that's my new focus of research. So it seems like every couple of years or every 5 years or so, my research kind of goes a direction as I come across something that, you know, but it always ends up being, you know, pretty much related to the UFO subject.
1: What have you learned about the underground base out there?
6: Well, a lot. I'm part of a research team, and I actually just got introduced to another team that is doing research, and they're coming up with similar findings to us, which is quite, you know, remarkable. And I told him, I said, look, we got to, you know, gather all our evidence, our team's evidence, and your team's evidence together, because then we have twice as much evidence. But it's just so much. I'll tell you, we've had a lot of insiders, people who've claimed to work at this base, have come forward to our team members, to that other team I just mentioned, as well as to some other researchers in the area, including two such individuals, to Linda Moulton Howe, of all people, and to a famous journalist. And so you gather all those together, and the other team, our team, those others, I end up realizing it's at least like 10 individuals that have claimed to work there. And what these individuals tell us is that we are, and none of them know we've talked to the other. So it's not like, you know, like you hear from one insider and they don't know you've spoken to anyone else. So it's a lot of nice kind of cross verification we're getting. And the bulk of what they're saying is two things predominantly. One is that we are reverse engineering the big black triangle technology and disk technology at the space, you know, based upon crash retrievals and the crash retrieval reverse engineering, what is now referred to in the community as legacy programs. But that is going on out there. And as nuts as it sounds, but we have multiple sources of this information that we are working together with ETs at this base.
1: That's fascinating. What do you think they look like?
6: Well, at this base, four different types of beings have been reported. And right now, a lot of insiders and whistleblowers in the community are talking about these four types. And each type is really a category. There's multiple variations in each type. But one is the grays. That's your, you know, your bald head and your big eyes. One is what are referred to as the reptilian types. Another one is the insectoids, often referred to as the mantids, you know, that kind of type. And then there's a variety of human types. So all four have been reported as having a connection to this base or been witnessed and seen by either insiders or we've had ranchers in the area. We have some existing cattle ranches and ones in the past in the area. And those ranchers have said they have seen military personnel on their property. And military, you know, vehicles like convoys of everywhere from 3 to 8 military vehicles going through their property, but also that they've had ETs on their property and ETs and military at the same time on their property. And that's not just one rancher. We have multiple ranchers who've told us this.
1: Melinda, are you familiar with the work of our colleague George Knapp?
6: Of course. George is a good friend. Yes.
1: He's one of the best out there when it comes to reporting on UFOs. And I
6: absolutely
1: think he was the one who broke the Bob Lazar story, I believe, a long time ago, wasn't he?
6: Yes, him and researcher John Lear, I'd give them pretty much equal credit for doing that. But yes, very much so. And I think Lazar would say Knapp and Lear, he would give them equal credit as well. Absolutely.
1: And Linda, of course, is a great researcher herself.
6: Yeah. She's had a couple of insiders separate from each other who've claimed to have worked at the underground base here outside of Sedona. And she shared with us two recorded interviews with these individuals. One of them talked about these installations, in some of our local canyons out here, of some odd structures that were like 10 miles off trail where you have to hike and rock climb and everything to get there. And two of my team members, Jeremiah Hortzman and Alexandra Caldwell, they're avid hikers. Most people realize, take one look at me, I'm not an avid hiker, but they are. And they've got the truth be told, honest there, but I used to be. But anyways, they have gone out and gone 10 miles off trail, and these very things that Linda Moulton Howe were told by some insiders that worked there that are very unique, like structures. One guy said, I oversaw the team installing this. They went out, hiked 10 miles off trail, and have found those two structures. So, and then we got back to Linda and said, hey, you know, we found these and we showed her all sorts of pictures and stuff of them, and it blew her mind. She's like, oh, my God, that's exactly what they said. And we said, yeah, that you're – so it proved her insiders that she had interviewed as correct, you know, in seeing that, you know, and as well as it was evidence, you know, for not only their being correct but for the base itself. So You know, we have tremendous evidence. You know, two different TV shows, George, have done extensive ground penetrating radar and have found two 50 foot wide tunnels and an 80 foot wide tunnel. Well, 50 feet wide is big enough for two semi trucks to pass each other, and 80 foot wide, well, we joke, what's that, a freeway? But these are two different television shows that have found these underground tunnels with ground penetrating radar.
1: Fascinating.
6: That's like, that's smoking gun evidence, you know, and we have FOIA requests. The late Richard Sauter, very famous for writing a number of books about underground bases. And I think you had had him on many, many years ago.
1: Yeah.
6: But yeah, Richard Sauter is amazing. But long story short, there is Richard had FOIA request documents going back to the early 70s saying that they were going to build an installation out here. But we have the ranchers and people in the area who said tunnel boring equipment on the back of big flatbed trucks was going down their streets and roads even before then, even before the 70s, like easily back into the 60s, if not earlier.
1: Melinda, it is truly remarkable. How deep down is this underground base?
6: Well, that's a good question. We don't know how deep. We do know, or at least we have some anecdotal evidence, if you will, and some hard evidence too, of where certain entrances to it is. We believe it's a sprawling facility, whether it's one large facility with some little offshoots, but we're leaning towards, and so is the other research team, that it's probably multiple facilities with a very complex tunnel system connecting them. Maybe the tunnels, again, we have evidence that the tunnels are going like 20 miles in various directions.
1: Wow.
6: So again, a sprawling tunnel system, underground roads, and probably a sprawling facility, multiple facilities connected by the tunnels.
1: How old do you think it is?
6: Well, again, we have FOIA request documentation going to the, I think it's 1974, but ranchers in the area are claiming that they saw tunnel boring equipment and stuff many, many years before that. So it's hard to say exactly. I think safely back into the 60s is what the evidence shows, and possibly before then, but we can at least say back till then.
1: We'll come back with calls with Secret Door guest number 4, Melinda Leslie, and your calls on Coast to Coast AM.
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0: 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We'll be right back. Don't go away. 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
2: 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Julie DeHarty has traffic and Brad Barton has weather on the fives.
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3: Fox News, I'm Ted Lindner. Tennessee authorities still trying to sort out what happened during a scheduled execution on Wednesday night. 50-year-old Christina Pike was slated to be put to death by lethal injection. Media witnesses say authorities appear to give Pike two doses of pentobarbital, but she was still awake more than 40 minutes after the last dose. Pike taken by ambulance to the hospital. The governor has suspended Tennessee's remaining scheduled executions for the year. And a co-pilot stabbing the captain on a flight from the UAE to Israel before passengers stormed the cockpit and stabilized the jet that had plunged 16,000 feet in a minute.
4: Israeli Prime Minister Benjamin Netanyahu saying not only was the attacker trying to deliberately sabotage the plane's systems, but he thinks he was attempting to crash the plane.
3: Fox's Jeff Paul. The jet made an emergency landing in Saudi Arabia where the Saudis arrested the co-pilot. 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
1: Let me simplify this. 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
1: Coast to Coast continues on 570 KLIF. And welcome back, George Norrie with secret guest number 4, whom I did not guess. I've only gotten Daniel Brinkley right, missed Vince Jenna, Patty Negri, and Melinda Leslie. Melinda, tell us about that abduction.

0: out here, people have had abductions, not only at the hands of ETs in the area, of course, very, very common as it is everywhere. Not that Sedona sticks out as uniquely common for that. But people have had experiences of the MILAP, the covert human abductions, of being also taken to this underground installation out here. But I've had those experiences, and I research that. I work with other people that have had that experiences, and I'm a lifelong abductee. On that note, I want to say something really quick. Probably many people listening are familiar with a very well-known abductee who also appeared in the movie Age of Disclosure, and that's Mario Woods. He was recently diagnosed, unfortunately, with leukemia, and there is a GoFundMe for him. If people look up Mario Woods, he was recently interviewed on extensively, quite well, on American Alchemy with Jesse Michaels, and so people can watch that. If you're unfamiliar with him, I recommend watching that. But also, I just want to put it out there that everybody, you know, George, you've had incredible prayer groups and people holding positive energy, and everyone right now, please hold really positive energy for Mario Woods and his recovery and quick healing, please. Thank you. Thanks for letting me do that. I've had lifelong experiences. In many ways, I'm a very typical abductee. I've had the taking of ovum, of course, that's very common, and been shown hybrids, and, you know, everything about those experiences makes me, you know, pretty much the way it is for most abductees, and certainly most female abductees.
1: Did you ever come across the black-eyed children, Melinda?
0: No. Of course, I'm familiar with and familiar with the research. Not in my own experiences. I've been shown hybrid children. But they didn't have the solid black eye. So no, that is, George, out of everything that's happened to me, I've had every paranormal thing and every UFO thing in the book, but you picked one I haven't. I have not had black eyed children.
1: Let's go to the
0: phone. That's pretty good.
1: For
0: that's
1: you.
0: The one thing that has not happened.
1: East of the Rockies, Megan's with us in Pennsylvania. Hi, Megan.
2: Hey, good morning, George and Melinda.
1: Good morning.
2: Before I ask Melinda my question, I just wanted to say I've been dabbling with Meta's AI muse, and because of Cornelius, I nicknamed her Mucifer. But thanks for letting me share that. So Melinda, I have heard multiple people that have, you know, going out and looking for ETs and, you know, aliens, however you want to refer to them. And a lot of them talk about telepathically and respectfully asking the ETs to present themselves. You know, have you had any experience with that? Or, like, what are your thoughts on that?
0: Yes, absolutely. Not if I had experience doing it, but it's very much talked about in the research field. So there's a consciousness interaction with the beings and with the ships. And the covert world has played with that as well. Some of you may have heard that there's a new term, or it's an old term kind of being reused, called psionics, that you have these people with these paranormal abilities, psionics, that are able to draw the ships in and ask for them to come in. I've done some of that, and I've worked with other people who have led, you know, meditations, visualizations to do that. You know, I don't do it on my tours. First off, Sedona is such a hot spot for constant sightings, and with the night vision goggles, all we have to do is look. I mean, truly, George, that's all we got to do is look. But they're just here. But have I ever done that? Yes, and I know a number of people that can do that. It's becoming more understood and is even being talked about now in the disclosure subject about this consciousness interaction. There is a consciousness interaction with the craft and with the beings, both.
1: Have you ever been frightened by any of this, Melinda?
0: Yes, no, and I'll explain. In general, I'll say no, but I am a typical abductee.

0: And I've also had the MILAP, the covert human experiences. Abductions can be traumatic. It's not necessarily because they were bad per se, but you can have a very traumatic reaction to the high strangeness. There's a scary component to it. So I have had fear in my experiences with that. But then when I learned more about the experience and came to terms with it and remembered the experiences, I was never hurt. It wasn't bad. But I will not negate that other abductees, some of them have had very traumatic experiences, and some of them have felt that they've been hurt during the experience. Although I know more people that have been healed in these abductions than been hurt. Now that was about ET experiences, right? The extraterrestrial experiences or non-human intelligence. But when it comes to the MILAP, to the covert human guys, well, those guys are, I'll keep it clean, but I'll just say they're significant jerks.
1: Yeah.
0: There you go. You can fill in the blanks there. But they mistreat people. They mishandle them. They're very rough. And those experiences can be, in fact, all abductees who've had the alien experience and the covert human have all said the covert human experiences, the MILABs, are worse than the ET ones. So I've heard that across the board. So those can be very difficult. And the ET ones can be a mixed bag, actually.
1: If people want to take your tours, what do they do?
0: I do them through the Center for the New Age in Sedona. So there's a website for, first off, there's a website for my tours, which is UFO Sighting Tours. Tours is plural, T-O-U-R-S. So UFOsightingTours.com. And I have a subpage, that's actually what that is, on the Center for the New Age site. And the Center for the New Age books all my tours for me. So you can go on the website, get all your information, but I recommend calling the center if you wish to book and go. But I would love to. And George, I want you to come, and I want to take you, bring Tom with you. I want to show you guys what we're seeing out here. It'll absolutely blow your mind, and you're overdue to have a sighting again.
1: I sure am. West of the Rockies, Marlo's with us in New Mexico. Hi, Marlo.
2: Hello.
1: Good to have you with us. Go ahead.
2: Yes. Here in Albuquerque, New Mexico, we have Kirtland Air Force Base. We're maybe about 30 miles away from Los Alamos, New Mexico. And I've visualized a few crafts in my lifetime here in New Mexico. And I'm driving my car on I-40 hitting east, and I saw the projections of a UFO, a spacecraft, maybe 300 feet away from my automobile where I was parked. What I couldn't figure out is why these sophisticated crafts come from other worlds, and they landed like 300 yards away from my car and have blinking lights.
1: They want you to know they're there, I guess, don't they, Melinda?
0: Are you saying that the craft had blinking lights?
2: Yeah, the crafts had blinking lights. So sophisticated, why would they want blinking lights?
0: On my tours, I'm quick to say anything with a blinking light is a plane or a helicopter, but we're not seeing things land. So if it was you said it was a landed craft, did I understand that right?
2: It wasn't a helicopter. It was a spacecraft. I could visualize the craft. A disc, but the disc.
0: Yeah. Okay.
2: Light.
0: Well, I like what George just said. They were trying to get your attention. That's rare to see blinking lights on them, but not completely unheard of. There are accounts of that. So, again, it sounds like they're trying to get your attention, or the blinking lights were a byproduct of the propulsion system or something going on, and it just happened to be the way. Because again, when you see I haven't said this yet, but when you see lights on a craft, it's often not lights like we think of on our car or whatever. It's probably ionized air, a byproduct of the propulsion system or energy that you're seeing. The ionized air being pulsed, and the pulsing of that would cause blinking. That's what I think you might be seeing. But again, I wasn't there to see it. So I like what George said. I think they're trying to get your attention.
1: Melinda, David Jacobs believes that this is all nefarious, very evil. What do you think of that?
0: Well, Dave is a friend of mine, and I've had conversations with him about this. He doesn't paint it with that quite wide of a brush. He's cautious. And, but he says, you know, if the interior of the craft, for instance, everything about them is designed for the abduction event. The beds, the tables you're on are human size, not ET size. The equipment seems to be designed for humans. So he says this whole project is about that. Now, he, like many of the researchers going back in the history, say it's predominantly the genetic component, the hybridization program of them developing these hybrid beings. But I think it's a big mistake if you put an instant negative spin on that, because what if they're to help us survive, or the future of the human race, or they're taking the parts of the ET and us that are the best parts and creating something, you know, better. And again, or to help us. And since many abductees feel that they are raising hybrid children, I think we risk, especially as disclosures going forward, we risk painting that in a negative way that could end up affecting people's rights and freedoms, etc., and protection of these hybrid children, you know, by no fault of their own, you know, do they have part ET, you know, genetics or something. So I'm very cautious about painting that with a wide brush. Dave is not so absolute on it as some people think. He's actually more middle of the road.
1: Let's go to Steve, truck driving in Wisconsin. Go ahead, Steven.
3: Hey, George. Thanks for taking my call. Hey, Melinda, quick question. Have you done any research? Gene Hackman home. It seemed that after he passed and the scuttlebutt was, there's supposed to be entrance underneath his house to some underground tunnels. That place sold awful quick after he passed away.
1: He's talking about Gene Hackman, Melinda, the actor.
0: Oh, Gene Hackman. No, I haven't heard that. Very interesting. Yeah, I have no idea. I have not heard that.
1: That would have been an interesting take. No, that's a great question, though, Steve. Text and tweets. Tom, what do you have for us?
4: Hey, Melinda, Jane in Kentucky would like to know if you think visitors walk among us now.
0: Yes. First off, as I just was saying, the hybrids, many abductees feel they're raising hybrid children. You know, the late Dr. Roger Lear, surgeon, George, you knew him, and I know you had him.
1: I know.
0: Had him
1: I
0: on your
1: miss
0: program.
1: The guy. I miss the
0: yeah,
1: guy.
0: Yeah, I miss him horribly. He was a terrific guy. He did 17 surgical removals of extraterrestrial implants. But going back, he was doing research for quite a while and playing with the numbers. Going back, if you said, you know, abduction research went back, you know, pretty securely, you know, 50 years. And then many abductees realize it happened to their parents or grandparents. So the suggestion that it went back previously. So he played with the numbers and said, you know, if there's all these hybrids being made and so many abductees and abduction families having hybrid children, well, basically played with the numbers and came up with there would basically be that the genetics would spread so fast that there's no one alive today who isn't part hybrid. Like, that's how fast the genetics spread. So we're probably all hybrids. And there's information, if you go into the whole ancient astronaut stuff going back, and the Sumerians, that we were their creation to begin with anyways. I think there's evidence for that. So you go back into what if we're all part ET. But in more specifically answering your question, could there be hybrids that are more ET than human walking amongst this? Sure. And as well as there could be, as we already said, in these underground installations, for instance, there's human looking ETs. So there could be, you know, human looking ETs living amongst us. And you know what? Here's the trick. You would probably not know it. And there may be no way to know for sure until we can determine what ET DNA is, you know, that's an unknown. Everybody has a lot of junk DNA, unknown DNA. So you go back into, you know, how would you determine that? But I think the answer is, and the research suggests that yes, there are ETs living amongst us. Yes. And not just hybrids, but maybe.
1: And that would be
0: ETs.
1: Fascinating to be sure. Thank you, Melinda. Fascinating. Thank you, everybody, for participating. And who's behind the secret door? For Dan Galante, Tom Danheiser, Sue Trikas, Lex Lonehood, Sean Adesor, Alec Fernandez, Tim Banal, Mary Berry, George Knapp, and Richard Serrett, I'm George Norrie, somewhere out there on Coast to Coast AM. We'll see you on our next edition. Until then, be safe, everyone.

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10: Botched execution in Tennessee. I'm Ted Lindner, Fox News. The Tennessee Department of Corrections confirming that Krista Pike survived the state's attempt to execute her by lethal injection Wednesday night. Pike was sentenced to death for the 1995 fatal stabbing of her college classmate Colleen Slemmer. Catherine Sweeney was with Nashville's NPR station WPLN, was a media witness for the execution.
11: They went through two rounds and she was still breathing at the end. It was very ragged. She lifted her head up and was looking around at one point. She said that there was a spot that was burning and hurting and asked if that was normal.
10: Pike's attorney says she was alive and snoring very loudly after the botched execution. She was taken by an ambulance from the prison. Tennessee Governor Bill Lee ordered an outside investigation and halted all executions following the incident. Israeli officials continue to investigate an attempted hijacking of a plane that was en route from Dubai to Israel. Fox's Jeff Paul with more on that.
12: Authorities right now trying to figure out why this pilot attacked the captain of this plane. But obviously, a very emotional day, especially for all those passengers on board that plane to finally be back in Israel. Crowds showing up to Ben Gurion Airport to welcome everyone back to Tel Aviv. Some of those passengers saying there was a moment there after the attack started when the plane was nosediving thousands of feet a second that they thought they were going to die.
13: It's very terrifying. You feel in a moment that you lose it. You lose it. You are not among the living people.
12: While Defense Minister Israel Katz is calling it a terrorist attack, Prime Minister Benjamin Netanyahu hasn't just yet.
10: Following a mixed finish on Wall Street on Wednesday, Dow futures this morning are down, as are S&P 500 futures. 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
10: President Trump hailing the U.S. military's exit from Iraq. Fox's Jared Halpern with more.
17: The last American troops have withdrawn from Iraq, officially ending Operation Inherent Resolve.
18: This orderly departure of coalition forces and equipment from Erbil Air Base marks the end of a very expensive excursion into hell.
17: President Trump declared ISIS defeated in remarks at the White House and says the U.S. withdrawal is a victory for Iraq's new government. U.S. troops invaded Iraq in 2003, ousting then-leader Saddam Hussein. Forces withdrew in 2011 but returned 3 years later to help Iraqi forces defeat ISIS militants. At the White House, Jared Halpern, Fox News.
10: Disney's Magic Kingdom marking a milestone. Fox's Michelle Polino.
19: Walt Disney World marks 55 years today when the Magic Kingdom opened its gates October 1st, 1971. The resort debuted with one theme park and two hotels, the Contemporary and the Polynesian. 5 years after Walt Disney's death, today it's a sprawling Florida destination with four theme parks. To celebrate, Disney is rolling out a 55th anniversary collection. 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October 12th, Michelle Polino, Fox News.
10: And the New York Yankees are moving on to the division series after they knocked off the Boston Red Sox 9-2 to win that series 2-0. They're advancing along with the Chicago White Sox after the White Sox knocked off the Houston Astros Wednesday 7-3. In the National League, the San Diego Padres moving on after they defeated the Chicago Cubs 4-1, winning that series 2-0. And the Phillies and Braves will play a deciding game 3 later today after the Phillies stayed alive by knocking off the Braves in game 2 on Wednesday 4-3 in 10 innings. I'm Ted Lindner. This is Fox News.
20: How did I lose weight? And I did. Lean, right here. I did. I love this stuff. 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

0: from the heartland of America and the gateway to the West. Good morning, good evening, wherever you may be, across the nation, around the world. I'm George Norrie, and this is Coast to Coast AM. Fun program for you tonight. Tonight, who's behind the secret door? Four special guests. Have no idea who they are. I've got to guess who they might be. And we'll take your calls with each guest at the half hour of each hour. Here's what's happening. An American spy satellite that was recently declassified to the public has mysteriously exploded, sparking concern that more satellites that provide phone and internet service may soon suffer the same fate. The device called USA 32 broke apart while in low Earth orbit on September 13th, creating a large debris cloud just over 480 miles above the planet. The military added that further analysis is ongoing and did not release any other details or rule out the possibility of an anti-satellite weapon somewhere out there. Israeli Prime Minister Benjamin Netanyahu says the pilot of an Israel-bound flight has been arrested for stabbing another pilot and attempting to crash the plane with all the passengers. He also described the injured pilot who opened the cockpit door as a true hero. The flight was forced into an emergency landing to Saudi Arabia. With more, here's Tom Danheiser. Tom, what a story.
1: Well, George, Israeli officials are saying that a major disaster was avoided after a pilot stabbed his co-pilot and attempted to hijack an aircraft with over 100 Israeli passengers. The plane made an emergency landing in Saudi Arabia. 174 Israeli passengers were returned to Bourgeon Airport Tuesday evening after a stunning series of events in which multiple passengers helped restrain an Omani hijacker pilot who attempted to crash the airplane earlier in the day. The passengers were initially on a Fly Dubai commercial passenger aircraft flying from Dubai to Tel Aviv, but then the pilot hijacker, who was the deputy pilot for the flight, stabbed the lead pilot and tried to crash the aircraft before as many as four passengers wounded him and tied him up. An additional flight crew on board were then able to handle landing the plane in Saudi Arabia, though the original pilot, a native of India, was in critical condition, having been stabbed repeatedly by the Omani pilot.
0: All right, thank you, Tom. The Iranian war kind of quiet today. Tom will have a full report on that tomorrow. We are warned about artificial intelligence because of rapid, uncontrolled advancements that could lead to a loss of human control, major societal disruption, or even life. Leading researchers, scientists, and executives from top labs like Anthropic and OpenAI have highlighted several primary risks. I thought we'd check in with Howard Bloom, our expert. Howard, what do you think of all this?
2: Well, yesterday, the president met with an extraordinary group of CEOs, including some who have been warning of potential apocalypse and begging for government help. Alas, the president declined to step in and told these worried founders of a new industry to sort it out themselves. But why would the president go out of his way to meet with these upstart barons of a new industry to begin with? Because those leaders have founded something that feels utterly new, something that seems unlike what humanity has ever dealt with before, a technology that is on the verge of taking over its own upgrades and giving itself new powers, a technology that we may already be losing control of, a technology that a dozen times or more has escaped the control of its makers and has broken through the protective walls of AIs and other companies to steal things it has concluded it needs. This is a technology that triggers nightmares, a technology that sparks techno-hysteria, imagined Armageddon, techno-timidity, digital panic, and the specter of robot apocalypse. Concern about smart machines getting out of hand is not new. 72 years ago, in 1954, science fiction author Frederick Brown published a short story. Computers had been in existence for a mere 10 years, and there were less than 300 of them on this Earth. But Brown imagined 96 billion inhabited planets, all with their own computers. In the tale, someone has the bright idea of hooking all of the computers from all of the planets together in one gigantic machine intelligence. When the Galactic Network is ready for its debut, one of the scientists who put it together steps up to Earth's computer and asks the question, is there a God? A bolt of lightning comes from a cloudless sky and fuses the computer switch permanently on. Says the machine, now there is. 49 years later, in 2003, Oxford University philosopher Nick Bostrom published a paper demonstrating another way superintelligent machines could get out of hand. Imagine a sharp, smart machine whose owners sell paperclips and who tell their machine to manufacture as many paperclips as possible. Alas, the machine doesn't know that its owner is really meant to continue only up to a point. So the device shoves humans aside and turns all the matter on Earth into paperclips. Then it goes looking for more planets to plunder. Keep in mind that we've had techno-panics like this before, as we've discussed on other Wednesday nights. Plato warned against the dangers of a new technology that would savage the ability to remember. That nightmare tech was writing. Nearly 2,000 years later, the town fathers of London were horrified by a new innovation that they were sure was going to pry apprentices away from their workbenches, increase pickpocketry, prostitution, and rioting, and turn a generation of youth violent. This massive threat was the theater of William Shakespeare and his competitors. And in 1992, first-person shooter video games took off. Social critics said they would massively increase real-world violence. But instead, the opposite happened. Violence from 1992 to today has plunged 57%. And what hath AI really wrought since going public in 2022? Britain's The Economist estimates that AI has created a million new American jobs. But there is a hitch. As the AI that helps me with the research for these reports has warned me over and over again, someday one of these techno panics may prove to be right.
0: It's going to be interesting to watch this unfold. Thanks, Howard. New research shows that U.S. alcohol use has declined for the first time since the COVID-19 pandemic, but drinking remains above pre-pandemic levels, with one particular group showing a sharp increase in heavy intake. A study by the University of Southern California found that among adults aged 50 to 64, alcohol use increased by nearly 4% from 2018 to 24, while heavy drinking increased by more than 36%. A key measure of consumer confidence unexpectedly plunged in September to its lowest since 2014. The outlook darkened across the board, with people giving bleaker assessments of the job market, business conditions, and their own finances. John Truman Wolf, the publisher of the financial newsletter Strategic Financial Intelligence, is with us. John, what's going on here? I thought people were happy.
3: Hi, George. Well, I think this war drives people's emotions down. While that report says what it says, let's bear in mind that the life expectancy is going up, George, and the murder rate in this country is at its lowest levels in history. So there is some good news. I think the basis of that article comes from the fact that we're still at war 6 months after this started, and there is no opening in sight, George, and I think that drives people's emotions down.
0: You might be right. How do people subscribe to your financial newsletter, Strategic Financial Intelligence?
3: They go to that exact address, strategicfinancialintelligence.com. Thanks for asking.
0: All right, John. Talk to you next week. John Truman Wolf. Up next, the first person of Who's Behind the Secret Door. Will I get it right? We'll find out in a moment on Coast to Coast AM.
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0: Coast to Coast continues on 570 KLIF. And welcome back to Coast, George Norrie with you. Every once in a while we do a special program called Who's Behind the Secret Door, where our producers throw special guests at me. They don't tell me who they are, and I have to guess. And sometimes, many times, the guests fake their voices and make it even harder. So let's open up door number one and see who comes in. Hello there.
6: Hello, George. It's great to be on your show tonight, so thank you for having me.
0: This is going to be interesting. Have you been a regular guest on the program or just occasionally?
6: Maybe several times.
0: When you say several, how many is that? Just one or two?
6: I can't quite recollect all the times I've been on your show, George. But everything's going to be all right, though, George.
0: When you've been on the show, have you had a good time?
6: Say that again, Mon.
0: When you've been on the program, have you had a good time?
6: The greatest shows ever. Coast to Coast is a magnificent program, and you and your production staff are magnificent.
0: Now, let me ask you this. I'm trying to hone in on your voice, and you're doing a good job hiding it. Are you an expert in the paranormal?
6: No.
0: No.
6: No. Sorry.
0: What do we put you on for?
6: Because I am interested in dimensional realities, in which I don't think the scientific nature of all of that, George. It's paranormal. It's normal and quantum reality.
0: Say George one more time.
6: It's always a pleasure to be on your program, George. You're a wonderful man.
0: I'm going to guess. Are you Daniel Brinkley?
6: I am.
0: I knew it. The George got you. You did a great job. How you been, Daniel?
6: I've been great. You know, I was listening to all the promos, George, and looking how far in this whole thing about UFOs and the history of Coast to Coast doing that, that's really something to be proud of.
0: Well, thank you, sir. We've done it. Of course, Art started it, and I just picked it up from him and carried the ball.
6: But kept innovating. Remember this. I've been here since 93, watching the innovation and the production. And what I just saw, George, the way that was handling the opening info and people getting insight on those things going on, that's smart. Giving people up to date, that expands their mindset to look at what's going on and what it all means, and having an expert say it. I mean, I'm really glad about that.
0: Well, and what gave me away? The way you said George, I did not guess you on anything else, but the way you said George sounded a little like my buddy Daniel Brinkley.
6: Yeah,
0: that's why I had you repeat it.
6: I think it's great, but way to go! I mean, way to go! It shows that mind is sharp, George.
0: And just so everybody knows, Daniel Brinkley, noted author as well, Saved by the Light. He died several times and came back to talk about it. They keep sending him back, don't they?
6: Well, I mean, everybody has a specific job, George. I mean, everybody has one. And, you know, when you go through what I went through, being dead for 28 minutes and then open heart surgery, brain surgery, open heart surgery, and all those chronic illnesses, and watching healthcare, then making people aware of what's going on in their healthcare, and working diligent to make people realize that nobody dies, and that the thought of thinking that you're going to die is ridiculous. And I say that absolutely without any other conviction but the truth. I know you don't die, and I know the process, you know, and I've spent the last 50 years dealing with palliative and end-of-life care and watching where the healthcare system goes. So, I mean, I just appreciate the way that Coast to Coast has evolved. And I'm just proud, you know, I'm really proud. And I'm glad that you got me, damn it.
0: I'm glad I did too, but you know what? I've got three more guests coming up tonight. I got to guess who they are, and Tommy throws some pretty tough ones at me.
6: Yeah,
0: it's a good
6: show, George. I mean, this UFO business and this AI business, in the world that we're living in, and how rapidly it is unfolding is utterly amazing. You know, and being able to give people insight to formulate a wider perspective about their lives and who they are. And Coast is that who does it.
0: A couple nights ago, Danny and I had Dan Mason on, who is the former president of CBS radio stations. And he just loves he loves this program. And he just thinks we continue to innovate. And I guess you have to do that with what's been going on in the world these days. You just got to keep on top of things.
6: And you have to give a diverse point, you know, to look at where the science is, to look at where the economy is, and to look at where the possible future crises are, and doing that in an opening segment before people can really search for what's really real and what's really true and what's been known about and talked about on Coast to Coast since the very beginning. I mean, that's a lot of credibility. I mean, some of the people are a little crazy, but most of them are really good researchers, you know, and I'm a Coast fan myself. I look to see the things that I want to listen to and see. But people need to, I always have said, George, that the battle for the souls of humankind would be fought in healthcare. And I've always said that because that's the reason I believe they keep sending me back, because the way I watch the science and the way I watch the world, I know people know what I know. I know that they know that the near-death experience, or for me, the death experiences and then near-death experiences. There is no question that the validity of how science and medicine is looking and operating is not in the benefit and the best advantage of human beings. So I've been in the end-of-life care business now 50 years, 49 years in hospice, and I watch it and I look at it, and I try to get people to get away from that fear, and institutions and governments and religions create a whole structure of fear about something that will never freaking happen. It will never happen. Okay, it's different, but it never happens in the way that everyone's been told. And I think that the what that you have done in expanding and getting a diversity of people who've had this experience, You get a diversity because it's not the exact same thing for everybody. Mine have been basically the same structure, the lifting out, the tunnel. The brain surgery was different. I stayed at the end of the bed. I didn't float above it. I stayed at the end of the bed. I watched them put my head in a cradle, and I watched them start drilling holes in my head. And then I moved into another dimension as opposed to the tunnel. But the rest of the other two have been down the tunnel, you know, coming into that place of light, the life of you, and then what I was supposed to learn, see, and know, that I wasn't smart enough to learn, see, and know on my own.
0: Before these things happened to you, Daniel, were you a believer in the afterlife?
6: No. No interest in it. None of this. I didn't care about any of this. Nothing. It was of no interest to me. I was in the Marine Corps. Remember, that was my mindset. I grew up in sports and tough guy and all that kind of stuff. And I grew up in that same period where you were, the Vietnam era, and then all the private wars, the little secret wars that were run by the government everywhere. You know, we were in the business of, after the war, we was in the business of overthrowing whole governments. And so I never believed any of this. And then I was struck by lightning. And what's always been amazing to me is, like, you know, the boxes of knowledge. Everybody's a coast person knows me. I mean, you know, I've been out here doing this.
0: They love you.
6: Well, because I'm them and I'm real. You know, I'm us. And the people who explore this are just a small fraction away from opening up their consciousness. You know, we have skill sets that are naturally ours that people can use to open up their spiritual psychic capabilities.
0: We're going to come back in just a moment with Daniel Brinkley and take your phone calls with him. He also helps head up the Twilight Brigade, where he's been at the bedside of a number of vets. You can talk to him about that as well, but he's an expert in the afterlife. Jump aboard. We'll be back in a moment with your calls and Daniel Brinkley on Coast to Coast AM.
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0: 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We'll be right back. 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
3: News. I'm Chris DeMeo. Tennessee official is unable to carry out an execution of Krista Pike after she survived two doses of a lethal drug. Tori Gessner with ABC affiliate WKRN in Nashville was a witness.
4: When the curtains were open, she was kind of inconsistently going in and out of snores and silence. When the curtains closed the final time at 8:05, we could consistently hear her snoring, and then it kind of developed into a snore squeak and then a snore, and even at 8:53 when the microphone was cut off, we could still hear snoring.
3: Tennessee Governor Bill Lee ordering a halt in executions. Saying they've overstayed their welcome, Secretary of State Marco Rubio ordering Iran's foreign minister and his delegation to the UN General Assembly to leave New York ahead of schedule. That's according to the Associated Press. The Trump administration had granted them visas with severe restrictions to attend the meeting. 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
5: Skip the. How did I lose weight? And I did. Lean, right here. I did. I love this stuff. 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
0: You're out golfing, you hear all your buddies talking about their investments. 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
9: Well, it's important because if you believe that one day currency, the dollar in the case of the U.S., is going to be worth less for all sorts of different reasons, you've got another form of currency. 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
2: 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And welcome back to The Secret Door. I'm George Norrie, and this is Coast to Coast AM with our first guest, Danion Brinkley. We'll take calls with Danion this hour. Danion, when you got hit by lightning several times,

0: I didn't have anything happen. I mean, that didn't come till, I had open heart surgery in 89, and this happened in 1997.
1: Did
0: Remember,
1: you
0: I was struck
1: just?
0: by lightning. I mean, I was struck by lightning in 1975, and then I was struck by lightning again in 1977.
1: Pretty darn close, weren't they? My gosh.
0: Well, I wasn't paying it, but George, I wasn't paying attention. I was dealing with struggle with pain and illness and wiped out, broke, and learning to try to walk and feed myself and still deal with the cosmology that I had learned and explored. So those were tough times, and I didn't pay as much attention to the things I should have been paying attention to. And it was like a repeat. There are so many things that come into play that most of us never think about, but they come into play. And I'm just aware of how they work. So, but I've dealt with a lot of those kind of problems. We all, especially in our age group, deal with it. I have a lot of heart issues from being struck by lightning and a lot of back pain now because of the lightning going down my spine.
1: We'll keep fighting the good fight. Let's go to the calls. West of the Rockies, Jerry in California. Jerry, you're on with Daniel Brinkley. Go ahead.
2: Hi, Daniel. How are you? I just
0: I'm
2: wanted
0: great.
2: to ask if you had any suggestions where I could do. I'm blind in my left eye. If there's anything I can do to help out.
1: He's blind
0: Okay,
1: in his
0: so what
1: left
0: do you
1: eye.
0: think?
1: Go ahead,
0: Okay,
1: Daniel.
0: but what does he think is the cause of that?
2: Because I have a blood clot on the brain because I had a bad diagnosis by the doctor, diagnosed that bad it was my nerve, and it wasn't. I had a blood clot in the brain, and so they had surgery and took it out, so they removed it, but I'm still blind because of the effects of having it.
0: Okay, let me tell you, that's going to be hard to correct. Okay, but remember, if you go back to thinking about this, you need trace minerals. You need trace minerals, and you need to take them every day. Okay, and second, the eye needs vitamin A. So there's got to be damage to an optic nerve. So if I would look at first a multivitamin or eating decent, and then trace minerals, and then A and C, vitamin A and vitamin C. And if you could find vitamin A drops, I would try vitamin A drops. You have no vision whatsoever.
2: Well, it's blurry. I see on there, but I couldn't read anything.
0: Okay, well, that can be repaired. All right, but this is something they did. This is not something that is naturally happening to you. This is something that they did.
1: Lot of ophthalmologists these days, Daniel, are recommending fish oil as well.
0: 100%. Because a lot of everything that has to do with emollient. George, have you ever realized that if you cut a person open, we're 78%, 72 to 78% water, but no water runs out?
1: That's right.
0: You have surgery. So what happens to that water when it enters the body? Because if you cut someone, they bleed, but all that water doesn't run out. Well, what is the composition of that water? So when I'm listening to him describe the eye, this is damage to the nerve. Okay. It's damage to the nerve. And when they did the surgery, they weren't paying attention to something. So I try to find a natural diet, something natural for the reasons that what the eye needs.
1: First time caller Tristan is with us in Missouri. Hi, Tristan.
3: Hi, George. Thank you for taking my call. I
1: Sure
3: appreciate
1: thing.
3: it. To your guest, I wanted to know if during when you would have the life-changing experiences, did you think that you said you saw the light, but when you went there, were you spoken to? Were you communicated with, or did anyone
0: Oh
3: say
0: yeah,
3: anything, or was it just a knowing?
0: no, it's not a knowing. I met beings of light. I wrote a book called Saved by the Light. I mean, it was a very structured event. Each one of these are very structured. We leave this world in a certain

0: way. Okay. And most it's some variations, but we leave this world in a certain way. We look at ourselves and we observe and look at ourselves, and then we reconnect to wherever it is we originally came from, you know, and this is a job. This is a job. You chose to come here to do it. You're here to do it. Okay. But that's all it is. It's not the end all be all of who you are as a spiritual being. It's not. They try to make you think that. But saved by the light, at peace in the light, and the secrets of the light. All those are my books. Saved was the original one. But if you're a caregiver, then I always recommend Secrets of the Light because I write down the things that a person can look at and go back through and see the story of how I developed, what went on with me, and how I look at it. And then things that they can use to help take care of whoever they're taking care of.
1: Daniel, when did you get involved with the Twilight Brigade for the veterans?
0: Well, I am a veteran myself. And you know, we have that big event coming on 11/11.
1: Yep.
0: But I watch how the medical establishment, when I went to the VA, George, they didn't have palliative care or hospice. They killed him in the intensive care unit. Okay, so they didn't have it. So I created the Twilight Brigade to create volunteers to go in VAs to visit veterans because having somebody to talk to and having a way to get off their chest a lot of things they did for the government and a lot of problems that they're having. And then in my time, they were. You know, there was 40,000 dying a week because of World War II. But my issue was suicides. And I would watch the whole mindset. So I trained these volunteers and I had 10,000 people who were in VAs all over the country. And then then when I saw the opportunity with palliative and hospice, I co-wrote the standard end of life care model that is used today by the Veterans Administration. I'm one of the co-authors of it, and they took the Twilight Brigade, George, and incorporated it in the end of life care. So when I look back at my life right now, I made life better for a passing veteran. Another thing I'd like to say too, George, is this 11/11, if anybody is listening to us tonight, please, if you are a veteran and a caregiver, don't miss the show on 11/11. Don't miss it. And if you know someone who is a caregiver and or a veteran or a veteran's caregiver, please don't miss the Coast to Coast 11/11 show. And George, Tom and I are working on a project, and we may have a guest on the show that could be impactful.
1: Excellent. Next up, let's go to Suzanne in Minneapolis. Welcome to the show. Hi, Suze.
2: Hi, George. Hi, Danny.
0: Hi, Susan.
2: Hi. So when that night that we went to lunch or dinner or whatever it was, and we went and listened to your show, and you were talking about you hit a table and you said, "None of this is real. None of this is real." Do you remember that?
0: Sure. It's
2: So,
0: electron dis it's electron disbursement.
2: what does that
0: Nobody,
2: mean?
0: no one ever touches anything. You never touch anything. You think you do, but you don't. It's electron disbursement. What you're tapping when you just shoot a spectrograph over it and you look at it, you're never touching anything. I mean, when you get down to the basic nature of electronics and energetics, then physical reality doesn't exist. So when I would use that in the demonstration in the show, it was to help people loosen up and realize they're not this body. Your body is like a pet. You have to take care of it. You have to love it because it will love you. And it's also your pet, your security. And when you have people with service dogs, your body's like that. You are in this body. But you're not it. You just need it here. And it's not, when you look at it quantum sciencely, it's not even here. That's what I meant by that, Suze. And it was good
1: Daniel,
0: to.
1: when you were on the other side, did you see loved ones or a guardian angel or anything like that?
0: Okay, to let you know what kind of person I was before that happened, no relatives ever come to see me yet, George. Okay? None. I have never, and I know people who've had it and talked about it and people, but I met these 13 beings. You know, when I first got there and I was trying to acclimate because I left paralyzed and I could move and I could see, but I didn't know where I was. And I this being came to me. I had a life review where I went through my entire life in a way. When people have the life review, you realize that the way this life is, you see your whole life pass before you. You watch it from a second person point of view as though you're your own best friend. And you become every person that you ever encounter, and you feel the direct results of that interaction. Once something like that happens to you and you're judging you in what you did, it's the transformative part about it all. But then I went to these places like the crystal cities. It's what I call them. And this one, I met these beings, and you know, you could call them angels, or you could call them spirit guides, or you have everybody, all those names. They were beings built of energy. And then when this 13th, 12 beings, and then the 13th being would designate a being, and that being would be all that I would see. It would just radiate. And then came what is now called the boxes of knowledge, you know, the so-called archangel or angel or spirit beings or energetic beings, their prophecies for where we are in the future. And there's seven left, and they run to 2030.
1: Next up, let's go to JD in Colorado. Let's get you in, JD. Go ahead.
3: Gentlemen, thank you for taking my call. Everyone, all of your guests, from Ian Punnett to Danian here to your callers, my aunt, Cornelius, Mike the Millennial, it's such an intellectual show, and it's so enlightening. You have so many listeners that just appreciate you on holidays. And Tommy, your call taker and your producers, and it's so fun to listen to, and it passed the time so well. But I'll get to my question now. And I'm also a survivor, a crossover survivor. And when I passed, and it was 5 minutes documented on an operating table, it seemed like when I crossed over, they were speaking with me telepathically or something. I was wondering if that's how they spoke with you. And it's
0: absolutely, absolutely. There's no need. In this dimension here, the only thing that's really real here is the sound of your voice. Remember, everybody's just a half a breath away from leaving this world. And the only thing that goes with, the only thing that's left with that half a breath, the only thing that's left of that half a breath is your voice leaves, which is your spiritual self.
1: Danny, give out your website to folks.
0: It's the Brinkley Foundation. Just go to the Brinkley Foundation. Everything's there. And George, thanks. And Art would be very proud. You know, he'd be whining, but he would be very proud.
1: Thanks, Daniel. You know, I appreciate it. Daniel Brinkley was our first Who's Behind the Secret Door guest. Up next, guest number two.
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11: She's still alive. I'm Dave Anthony, Fox News, but Krista Pike wasn't supposed to be. The condemned murderer survived two lethal injections in Tennessee last night in the attempt to execute the first woman in that state in more than 200 years.
12: Krista Gil Pike continued to blink on and off. She was smiling. She let out a couple of laughs during this process. I saw a tear roll down her right eye. And then she said, one spot is really throbbing.
11: Will Puckett was a media witness.
13: Pike was hospitalized and the execution was suspended. The state's governor has ordered a third-party review into what went wrong while also halting any other state executions that were planned for this year. Pike, now 50, was convicted of torturing and killing her former University of Tennessee classmate Colleen Slemmer in 1995.
11: That's Fox's Ashley Strohmeyer. Also hospitalized, the captain of the Fly Dubai flight, stabbed by his co-pilot in what's being investigated as a terrorist attack. Fox's Trey Yingst is in Tel Aviv, where that flight had been headed.
14: The jet plunged more than 14,000 feet in just 37 seconds. The injured pilot had the wherewithal to open the cockpit door, averting disaster. That's when the passengers jumped into action, making their way into the cockpit, subduing the pilot who was attempting to crash the jet. Even more remarkable, an Israeli plumber then pulled back on the yoke to prevent the plane from diving further.
11: Israeli Prime Minister Benjamin Netanyahu tells Fox,
15: an amazing act of heroism. Of the Indian pilot, of the people who helped them, they stopped a disaster that could have been global.
11: The Senate is now on break out of the midterm elections. Its last vote last night was to confirm Kevin Sonderling as Labor Secretary, 47-41. All the yes votes were Republicans, all the no's were Democrats. President Trump heads to Texas and then Oklahoma today, starting a big campaign push to help the GOP keep control of Congress.
16: All I want to do is make speeches and go to states and fight for Republicans and fight for common sense.
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23: Good morning. It's 5:03 at DFW's Morning News, and you made it to the 1st of October. It's a weather-aware kind of day. The rain is coming. Brad Barton's going to have plenty on that before 9 o'clock today. We'll talk a lot about it, and we'll also have ways to stay safe. But that is our lead story today. Clayton and Sybil with Dan Wilson. We've got you till 9 o'clock. Sybil, let's get after it.
24: A flood watch still in effect through Friday morning, and it's affecting several North Texas events. Universal Kids Theme Park in Frisco will be closed today. Outdoor events at Clyde Warren Park are also canceled. Louisville High School's Trunk or Treat is postponed, and the State Fair of Texas remains open until further notice. Fair officials are closely monitoring the weather and encourage people to check their official channels for updates.
23: Now, as the heavy rain does continue in parts of the area, the risk of hydroplaning in your car is still a big concern. Daniel Armbruster's with AAA Texas and explains what to do in that particular situation.
25: What we recommend at AAA is easing off the accelerator and allow the vehicle to gradually slow down. You want to continue looking and steering in the direction you want your vehicle to travel, but what you want to do also is avoid slamming on the brakes or just making any sudden steering movements that can cause you to spin out or have a crash. And slowing down and driving the appropriate speed, so important wet weather.
23: Yeah, he also reminds drivers to use their headlights while on the road as an added precaution. We'll hear more from Daniel Armbruster throughout the day. It's 5:05 at DFW's Morning News. Let's get out to the roads this morning, see how things are. Checking traffic for the first time in the 5 o'clock hour. Here's Julie DeHarty.
26: Good morning. We do have an accident in downtown Dallas. This is westbound I-30 on those exit ramps to get to I-35. We've got part of the exit ramp blocked, and we've got a bunch of barrels out there, so be very careful as you travel through the canyon. Coming from 45, it's going to take you about 2 or 3 minutes. Right now in Tarrant County, coming from Burleson, 174 on I-35W all the way to I-20. That'll take you about 10, 15 minutes. And if you're trying to travel I-30 from downtown Fort Worth to 360, that'll take you about 15. With Cliff Wright, now traffic on the 5s, I'm Julie DeHarty.
23: Let's take a look at your forecast for the 1st of October. A flood watch today through Friday morning. Thunderstorms likely with heavy rain. Potential street flooding through midday today. Scattered showers and storms on and off through midnight with a high in the low 80s. Winds southeast 15 to 20 miles per hour and gusty. So the cool down is here, but so is the precipitation. Tonight, showers and storms increasing overnight with a low close to 70 degrees. Tomorrow, more rain and thunderstorms through the midday. Scattered showers and storms Friday afternoon and evening with a high near 79 and a low close to 68. Saturday, more scattered showers and storms. 50% coverage, rain tapering off after dark, a high near 78. That's Saturday. Sunday, a high near 85 with spotty showers ending. Monday, sunny and mild with a high near 82. So it looks like we could get some cooler weather out of this, but
0: Going to have some rain first. Stay tuned. We're in the upper 70s in Dallas and in Fort Worth. KLIF News Time is 5:07, and we've got more headlines.
24: President Trump will be in North Texas today when he visits a manufacturing plant in Denton. WFAA's Chris Lawrence has more.
1: The president is planning to visit the Peterbilt Motors Company to tout his economic policies and what he calls a manufacturing boom. The visit is timed just a few weeks before the start of early voting for the midterms.
24: And the president will also visit the Choctaw Event Center in Durant, Oklahoma, following his remarks at the Peterbilt plant.
0: Now, SWAT officers have nabbed a man that they say was planning a violent attack on the Texas state capitol this week. Fox's Gary Baumgarten has the details for us.
4: Cops say they received credible information that the man was intending to attack the Capitol today, arresting him in his home in suburban San Antonio. Police say Benny Caldera Jr. faces felony terroristic threat against a public servant charges, but they are withholding details about the alleged plot. And Caldera's attorney isn't talking. Security at the Capitol is being beefed up. Gary Baumgarten, Fox News.
24: And the Trump administration is considering scaling back border security project at Big Bend National Park. Mike Trina has more.
5: On the flip side, the government also says it's preparing for court action against landowners who refuse access for the work. A pause on construction-related activities in the national park and upriver section of the Big Bend region has officially ended. The border infrastructure plans are part of a $46 billion effort to line the Mexico-U.S. border with walls, barriers, and surveillance technology. The agency has faced opposition from some landowners and environmentalists. Mike Trina, KLIF News.
0: And let's round it out with some entertainment, checking in with Michelle Polino for the first time this morning. Game of Thrones is getting its feature film premiere date, and Michelle has more.
6: The Targaryen dragons are hitting the big screen. Warner Brothers announcing that Game of Thrones Aegon's Conquest is set for theatrical release June 1st, 2029, marking the first feature film for the franchise that adapted author George R.R. Martin's world from the fantasy book series A Song of Ice and Fire. The film centers on his conquest of six of the seven kingdoms, with Dorne the exception. A Game of Thrones movie has been discussed for more than a decade, with talk dating back to 2013, 2 years after the series adaptation of A Song of Ice and Fire first premiered on HBO. Michelle Polino, Fox News.
0: All right, Michelle, thanks. It's 5:10 at DFW's Morning News, and we're just getting started on the 1st of October. We have our eyes on the weather. You should as well. But stay tuned, because Brad Barton, our chief meteorologist, is all over this one. We do have precipitation heading into the area. In fact, some of you have already been wet. There were some downpours at times yesterday. Another round is headed this direction, and we've got details coming up 5 minutes from right now. Then Cliff Notes will hit trending topics. Artificial intelligence makes food ordering a little bit more convenient. Or does it? We'll get into that conversation next on 570 KLIF.
10: 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This Monday, the Falcons fly into New Orleans for an NFC battle starting at 7 p.m. The Falcons and the Saints, Monday night at 7, only on 570 and 96.3 FM HD2.
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0: 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Here's Julie DeHarty.
1: We've got a problem coming through the Rose City area if you're traveling on the westbound side of I-30 right before 548. I'm seeing about a five-minute backup through there. We'll keep looking at it and see if we can't get some lane blockage. Then I-30 westbound on the exit ramp to I-35 is where the accident is. So the left side of that ramp is going to be blocked, and that's about a five-minute backup. There's also a wreck in Kaufman, 20 westbound Hiram Road. Right lane's blocked, and that's a five-minute delay. With Cliff right now, traffic on the fives, I'm Julie DeHarty.
2: Taking a look at your 570 KLIF forecast, a flood watch in effect today until tomorrow morning. Thunderstorms likely with some heavy rain and potential street flooding. That could last until midday. Scattered showers and storms off and on until midnight. High today, 82. Winds will be 15 to 20 miles per hour. Then tonight, showers and storms increase overnight with a low near 70. Tomorrow, more rain and thunderstorms through the midday. Scattered showers and storms Friday afternoon and evening with a high of 79. Right now, you're waking up to 77 in both Dallas and Fort Worth.
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0: And we're hitting trending topics on the 1st of October. Stay weather aware today and keep it tuned. Brad Barton's going to have a busy one. Sleeves already rolled up as the radar is just littered with green, red, and yellow today. And it's moving fast across North Texas as well. Mm-hmm. Another weathercast for you coming up in just about 9 minutes, and we'll have it on the fives throughout the day. So stick with us. Also, the Dallas Wings got a big win last night.
2: Oh, yay. So they advanced?
0: No, not yet. Oh. They forced it to game three.
2: Oh, my goodness.
0: It's a best of three. First one to win two.
2: Okay.
0: Yeah. So it's against the Golden State Valkyries, who swept the Wings in the regular season.
2: When do they play again?
0: I'm going to have to check.
2: Maybe this weekend
0: soon.
2: Or
0: it might,
2: something?
0: Yeah, like today or tomorrow. Yeah. Not today. So probably tomorrow.
2: Okay. Well, no, we'll have an answer soon then.
0: We'll get that confirmed. But yeah, the Wings got a win, and now it's 1-1 in a best of three series, and they head to the decisive game against the Valkyries. So good
2: game
0: luck
2: on
0: to Paige Beckers and the Dallas Wings. All right, let's find out what's trending, though, from a national perspective.
2: And for that, we'll go to Fox's CJ Papa for today's Daily Snapshot.
4: It's October 1st, and this is your Fox Daily Snapshot. Today is International Coffee Day. Started in 2014 to celebrate coffee as a beverage and raise awareness for the plight of coffee growers. A gunman opens fire on a concert crowd in Las Vegas in 2017, killing 58, wounding more than 800 others in the deadliest mass shooting in U.S. history at the time of the attack. In 1890, Congress creates Yosemite National Park. Environmental trailblazer John Muir and his colleagues campaigned for the congressional action, which was signed into law by President Benjamin Harrison. Roger Maris breaks Babe Ruth's single-season home run record, smacking his 61st home run in 1961. Born on this day in 1924, the 39th President of the United States, Jimmy Carter, in Plains, Georgia. He served in the White House from 1977 to 81. He was awarded the 2002 Nobel Peace Prize. I'm CJ Papa. That's your Fox Daily Snapshot.
0: All right, Jimmy Carter. It wasn't long ago that we lost Jimmy Carter.
2: I know. And then his son, or not son, his grandson was on that reality show.
0: Was he really?
2: Yeah, it's, I can't remember the name of it. It's hosted by the Jonas Brothers, and it's something about how you're secretly related to a celebrity, and people have to guess which celebrity it is.
0: Yeah, I've seen that show. It's a good one.
2: Yeah. It is really good.
0: Whoopi Goldberg's granddaughter was on that show.
2: Was she?
0: Yeah, you had to figure out the relation to the celebrity.
2: I love that.
0: And it's hosted by Frankie Jonas, who's like the forgotten Jonas. He's like the Cooper Manning.
2: Yeah, he is. They call him the bonus Jonas.
0: The bonus Jonas. There's always a Cooper Manning, isn't there?
2: There is.
0: All right, 519 at DFW's Morning News. Starting today, Amazon workers are getting a new benefit from the company aimed at reducing their grocery bills. Boy, would that help. Fox's Tanya J. Powers has details.
5: 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The company's website says there's no cap, no minimum purchase, and newly hired workers don't have to wait in order to use the discount. It's available from the first date of employment. Amazon says it's for all of its employees, no matter where they work, and it stacks with other savings like Amazon Prime and Subscribe and Save. The discount includes perishables as well as diapers, baby formula, cleaning supplies, pet food, and toiletries. Tanya J. Powers, Fox News.
0: Wow, those are nice incentives. Plus, I like the ability to just kind of roll it out there for everybody and say, yeah, come get it.
2: Yes.
0: Like, it's for you. This is what it's for. There's no, small print. There's no dotting the I's or crossing the T's. This is what it is. Come get it. Come work for us and you'll have a better life.
2: Exactly. And everybody loves saving money.
0: Exactly. Yeah. Yeah. Plus, what other companies are doing that?
2: Good point.
0: Like at that rate with that many people without all of those stipulations.
2: I've always heard Google has a lot of good stuff.
0: Yeah. Well, a lot of the tech companies then.
2: Yeah. I'm not smart enough to work there though.
0: So, yeah, that's the problem. Yeah. Amazon too. I don't know, but it's everybody. Not saying that the non-programmers aren't smart, but like it's everybody.
2: Yeah. Accounting.
0: Everybody from the delivery drivers to the accountants to the tech gurus at the top.
2: Nice.
0: All right. 520 at DFW's Morning News. Let's stay with technology.
2: Yes. Artificial intelligence now making food delivery and ordering even more convenient, Eben Brown reports.
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0: Convenient if it works is the thing.
2: I didn't understand the difference. He said less options, but what was the less options part?
0: Yeah, that I don't know. Is it less, or you can only choose a certain number of things instead of the whole menu?
2: Maybe, but they also do the thing where you can't customize, like a lot of restaurants don't allow you to customize stuff, so if you want extra ranch, you can't order it.
0: Oh, yeah. It's too hard to go through all that. It takes me forever to order online.
2: I know.
0: I'd rather just get a person. And now, like ordering pizza, you get a call center.
2: Mm-hmm.
0: I hate that so much. I'd rather just go to the store. That's why I go get Hot and Ready's now.
2: Mm-hmm.
0: I don't have to deal with anybody. I just walk in there.
2: And it's only $5, right? Or has it gone up with
0: it's gone
2: inflation?
0: Up a little bit. It's like $7, but they're very rarely hot or ready. So that's a problem, too. All right, 523 at DFW's Morning News as we roll down what's trending. Disney's Magic Kingdom is marking a milestone. Fox's Michelle Polino tells us what.
7: Walt Disney World marks 55 years today when the Magic Kingdom opened its gates October 1st, 1971. The resort debuted with one theme park and two hotels, the Contemporary and the Polynesian. 5 years after Walt Disney's death, today it's a sprawling Florida destination with four theme parks. To celebrate, Disney is rolling out a 55th anniversary collection. Hoodies, t-shirts, Mickey ears, a Mickey plush, and more on sale now at the parks with select items coming to the DisneyStore.com October 12th. Michelle Polino, Fox News.
0: And this is probably really dumb of me, but I had no idea that Disney's Magic Kingdom or Disney World was not around when Walt Disney died. It said it started 5 years after he died.
2: Oh, I didn't know that either.
0: I mean, is Magic Kingdom the same thing as Disney World? Or is Magic Kingdom within Disney World?
2: See, I think it's within.
0: Oh, okay. Well, then maybe he was there for Disney World.
2: It's really tricky because they also have, like, the Universal Resort within the Disney World campus.
0: Okay. Maybe Magic Kingdom includes all of that.
2: Oh.
0: Including the world.
2: Okay.
0: I don't know. But either way, I thought Walt Disney was a big part of all of that. I guess he was just part of the productions and the Mickey Mouse and all that. And then they made a world after him.
2: The NIL.
0: Frozen?
2: Yeah,
0: he freeze his head or something?
2: That's what everybody says. So that one day, with technology advancements, he can someday be unfrozen and come back to life.
0: I wonder what the stipulations are. Like, okay, you're going to unfreeze me when? That's, whatever that was still hasn't happened yet.
2: Right.
0: I wonder what he said.
2: Yeah.
0: Like, what are the stipulations for him to start being thawed?
2: When technology allows me to be present and have full control of, like, my body and my agency.
0: Oh,
2: maybe.
0: So if he unthawed now, he'd be, like, half human.
2: Yeah.
0: Like, dragging his right side or something.
2: Right.
0: Like zombie Walt Disney.
2: Exactly.
0: Okay, all right.
2: Okay. Well,
0: stay frozen until we figure it out.
2: Mm-hmm.
0: 524 at DFW's Morning News. Let's go to sports.
2: A former NFL star's hearing for an expected plea deal has been delayed, Tony Genualdo reports.
8: A court hearing for former NFL All-Pro receiver Antonio Brown was postponed Wednesday, as he will now have to wait to accept a plea deal in his attempted murder case. The 38-year-old's lawyer says he was ready to plead no contest to aggravated assault and be sentenced to probation, avoiding a possible decades-long prison sentence. But a Florida judge said she was not ready to move forward with the plea deal as she was in the middle of another trial. rescheduling the hearing to October 28th. Brown is accused of grabbing a handgun from a security staffer and firing two shots at a man following a celebrity boxing match in Miami last year. He could face up to 30 years in prison if convicted of the original attempted murder charge. Tony Genualdo, Fox News.
9: Wow. Oh. I always forget about Antonio Brown being accused of murder.
2: He is such a wild card. I mean, he's very Kanye West.
9: Okay, hang on. The AB on social media, like on X, is that him?
2: The guy
9: that always posts the inappropriate, like, does he post wild stuff on social media, Antonio Brown?
2: No.
9: I can never tell if it's a real or fake account. I think it's associated with him, but I mean, he just posts, like, wild stuff. Like, he posted one time something hinting at the fact that he and Tom Brady's ex-wife had something going on.
2: Remember.
9: He just pokes on people.
2: Yeah, whenever he took his jersey off and, like, peaced out right in the middle of a game when he was playing with Tom Brady.
9: Yeah.
2: And, like, just left and went to the locker room. And I guess that was when he called it quits and retired.
9: Yeah, and did he do something? There was something with a delivery driver at his house in Florida. There was an altercation. I mean, he has been in and out of the news.
2: Yeah.
9: He's wild.
2: He's always got some drama.
9: 526 at DFW's Morning News. Coming up after 5:30 this morning, we got your bottom of the hour headlines to include ways to stay safe. The rain is coming, it appears. And an update to a story that we brought you last week. Fat Bear Week comes to an end and a winner has been declared. How big was he? We'll tell you next. Right now, let's check traffic. Here's Julie DeHardy on the roads.
1: We do have some rain coming down in the Sanger area, and I-35 is shut down with an accident northbound Bells Road. So if you're traveling through there, you'll need an extra 5 to 10 minutes. You'll have to use the frontage road. 30 westbound in the downtown canyon on your ramp to I-35. The left side of the ramp is blocked. That's with an accident. You're backed up a good 5 minutes. Westbound I-20 at Hiram Road, the right lane's blocked. That's a few minute delay. And we do have an accident reported in Roy City right around 548 on the westbound side of I-30. An extra 5 to 10 for you. With Cliff right now, traffic on the fives, I'm Julie DeHart.
2: Taking a look at your 570 KLIF forecast, a flood watch in effect today until tomorrow morning. Thunderstorms are likely with heavy rain and potential street floods throughout midday. Then scattered showers and storms will continue off and on until midnight. High today, 82. Winds, 15 to 20 miles per hour. Tonight, showers and storms, that chance for those will increase overnight with a low of 70. Tomorrow, more rain and thunderstorms through midday into afternoon and evening with a high of 79. So it'll cool off a bit, low tomorrow 68. Right now you're waking up to 77 in both Dallas and Fort Worth.
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1: It's 531. Thanks for being with us. We're at the 1st of October and headed toward the end of the year. Can you believe we made it to October 1st already?
2: That's incredible how fast this year has gone by.
1: Yeah, it makes sense, though, because the weather is starting to change. If we were at 110 October 1st, things would be very, very weird around here. You know, I know we were really hot in September, record-breaking heat in the month of September, but now things are starting to feel like normal around here. And that comes with the chance of rain, Sybil Summers. That's our lead story. Clayton and Sybil with you till 9.
2: And a flood watch is in effect until tomorrow morning. Several North Texas events have also been affected by the weather. Universal Kids Theme Park in Frisco is closed today. Outdoor events at Clyde Warren Park are canceled. Louisville High School's Trunk or Treat event is postponed. And the State Fair of Texas does remain open until further notice. Fair officials closely monitoring the weather, and they encourage people to check their official channels for updates.
1: Stay tuned. Brad Borton coming up right after traffic on the fives. Meanwhile, President Trump making his push ahead of the midterm elections coming in just over a month. Fox's Madeline Rivera reports from D.C. as the president heads to Texas today.
3: He's heading to states that have traditionally been seen as red strongholds. Democrats argue the president is playing defense in states he carried 2 years ago, underscoring the headwinds he's facing. Republicans, though, say their massive war chest allows them to deploy resources all over the country and gives the president the chance to engage with voters who are otherwise not inclined to vote in the midterms. Vice President J.D. Vance is hitting the road, too. His travels include Florida and Texas this week, states that President Trump did win by more than 13 percentage points in 2024.
1: So Democrats are blaming the Trump administration for the rising prices in their midterm campaign strategy. President Trump's going to be in Denton at Peterbilt today.
2: That's right.
1: And then he's going up to Oklahoma afterwards. We think like Durant is where he's headed after that.
2: I think so. Choctaw.
1: Choctaw.
2: Yes.
1: Is that really where he's going?
2: I believe that's what.
1: Oh, yeah. I mean, that's what else is there?
2: Mm-hmm.
1: Yeah.
2: Durant, Oklahoma.
1: But Peterbilt is where he's going to be here in Texas.
2: Mm-hmm.
1: Denton specifically. So I guess there'll be travel advisories for that.
2: Yeah, you would think.
1: There'll be a motorcade.
2: For sure. Yeah.
1: So, I'm sure he's flying in. Do we know what time yet? I think it's late morning or early afternoon.
2: Yeah, that I don't know. I don't know what time he's speaking.
1: We'll get an update for you and get that. But we'll be on President Watch throughout the day today. President Trump coming to Denton a little bit later on. Keep it tuned to 570 KLIF. All right, let's go down to Austin.
2: A Bexar County man is jailed in connection with a planned attack on the Texas State Capitol. DPS says it received information about the attack Tuesday evening and arrested 40-year-old Benny Caldera Jr. early Wednesday morning. The Capitol is now open for regular operating hours, but DPS is having an increased presence. Authorities say the investigation is ongoing. They did not provide any specifics as to what type of violent attack was planned.
1: All right, if we learn more on that threat, we'll bring it to you. 535, one quick sports story for you. The wait is finally over as Caitlin Clark first signature shoe drops today. Caitlin Clark has a shoe. Fox's Tony Genualdo has the story.
4: Indiana Fever star Caitlin Clark is officially in the shoe business as Nike has released the all-new Caitlin 1s, Clark's first ever signature shoe line. Clark has been wearing her shoe throughout the season as the Fever are currently in the WNBA playoffs, but now they are being released to the public for the first time. The new sneakers come in two colors, Caitlin Blue and Warning Code Yellow. Adult sizes retail for $140, with kid sizes at either $115 or $105. Nike says the release will also include an 18-piece apparel collection with t-shirts, hoodies, and jackets. Tony Genualdo, Fox News.
1: All right, Tony, appreciate that. Caitlin Clark, man, she has made it huge.
2: Mm-hmm.
1: Can you remember like 10, maybe 15 years ago? Shoot, even 5 years ago.
2: No.
1: You know, would you have said, I should say, that, well, you can't remember that far back. Can you remember 5 years ago? Can you remember 5 minutes ago?
2: No.
1: No, well, anyway, can you imagine 5 years ago knowing that a WNBA player was selling out her own shoe?
2: That is incredible.
1: Yeah, just say that out loud. Like, WNBA player selling her own shoe.
2: Mm-hmm.
1: It just didn't used to happen, and now it is. Another quick note and an opportunity to squeeze this in there. The Dallas Wings got a win last night, and they're going to play the Valkyries. They won 108-100 against the Valkyries in Game 2. Now they're on to Game 3. We'll have more info coming up a little bit later on when that game is, but it'll be a deciding Game 3. Between the Wings and the Valkyries. There's your WNBA talk. 5:36 at DFW's Morning News. WDFW. 5 minutes from right now, we've got more hard news for you, to include a conversation about the weather. That rain is coming. We got another timeline on the way. Traffic now. Here's Julie DeHardy.
5: We do have a closure with an accident in Sanger, 35 northbound at Bell's. You're going to have to get off the roadway. You might want to use 35 as an alternate. And then 30 westbound at 35 in the downtown Dallas area. That ramp is completely blocked. You're backed up 5 to 10. And we do have an accident 20 westbound at Hiram Road in the right lane. That's going to be 5 to 10 minutes. With Cliff Right Now traffic on the 5s, I'm Julie D. Hardy.
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11: Today, a flood watch is in effect through tomorrow morning, through Friday morning. Today, thunderstorms likely with heavy rain, potential street flooding through probably midday, and then scattered showers and storms off and on through midnight tonight. High today, 82, southeast winds 15 to 20 and gusty. Showers and storms increasing overnight with a low of 70 by morning. Tomorrow, more rain and thunderstorms through midday, scattered showers and storms again afternoon and evening. Friday's high 79, low 68. Saturday, the rain will be scattered showers and storms, 50% coverage, tapering off after dark. The high Saturday only 78, low 66 with northeast winds behind the cold front 5 to 15 miles an hour. Spotty showers ending Sunday with a high of 85. Sunny and mild Monday, high 82, lows near 60. What a change. I'm meteorologist Brad Barton.
2: 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Right now, 77 in both Dallas and Fort Worth.
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1: 542 at DFW's Morning News. We are on weather watch. We're on our perch here high above the American Airlines Center. Brad Barton's got the binocs out.
2: Mm-hmm, the binocs.
1: Yeah, he's staring like a captain. It's like a Jack and Rose at the front of the Titanic.
2: Yeah.
1: Brad's out there with Monty right now.
2: Mm-hmm.
1: One's holding the binoculars and the other's writing down the notes. The rain is coming.
2: Yeah. I like that Monty is the Rose character, though.
1: I think so.
2: Yeah.
1: I think Brad's older,
2: mm-hmm.
1: a little more wise.
2: Yeah.
1: He's the Jack.
2: He is.
1: So, anyway.

0: You think about reduced visibility. You think about decreasing tire traction in these situations, the potential for flash flooding and what that brings. And so we just remind drivers, you never want to attempt to drive through a flooded roadway. You know, Clayton and Sybil, every time we have one of these events where we see the possibility for flooding, you will see people, they're in a hurry on their way to work or on their way home and or somewhere and trying to get there, and they try to drive through water on the roadway, and sometimes they make it through, but there are times where we see people, of course, stall out. And so that becomes a situation where not only do you put yourself in danger, you put first responders in danger who might have to come rescue you, and you could cause significant damage to your vehicle, if not totaling it.
1: Hence the phrase, turn around, don't drown.
2: Yeah.
1: That's where we learned it. Yeah, because you can't tell really how deep that water is. And in addition to the flooding being something that could potentially be hazardous, hydroplaning is another issue people should watch out for.
0: Yeah, that's a big concern. You know, you want to make sure that your vehicle is ready for that. That means having good tires. If you do have a situation where your vehicle begins to hydroplane, what we recommend at AAA is easing off the accelerator and allow the vehicle to gradually slow down. You want to continue looking and steering in the direction you want your vehicle to travel, but what you want to do also is avoid slamming on the brakes or just making any sudden steering movements, right? Because if you remain calm until your tires regain contact with the roadway, you're in a much better place than shifting your weight suddenly in that vehicle. That can cause you to spin out or have a crash. And so certainly you want to avoid that situation. And slowing down and driving the appropriate speed, so important during wet weather.
2: All right. Very necessary refresher. Daniel Armbruster, AAA Texas. Appreciate the help. We'll check back in with you.
0: Stay safe, guys.
2: Daniel Armbruster, AAA Texas, friend of the show. Thanks so much. I'm sure we'll talk to Daniel again before it's all said and done as this rain moves through North Texas. We got more on that rain after traffic on the fives right now. Here's Julie DeHardy.
3: We do have a closure with an accident in Sanger, 35 northbound at Bell's. You're going to have to get off the roadway. You might want to use 35 as an alternate. And then 30 westbound to 35 in the downtown Dallas area. That ramp is completely blocked. You're backed up 5 to 10. And we do have an accident 20 westbound at Hiram Road in the right lane. That's going to be 5 to 10 minutes. With Cliff Wright, now traffic on the fives, I'm Julie DeHardy.
4: We're under flash flood watch today through Friday morning. Thunderstorms likely today. Heavy rain and potential street flooding now through midday. High 82. Scattered showers and storms off and on through midnight. Southeast wind 15 to 20 and gusty. We believe the rainfall will regenerate overnight with showers and storms increasing overnight through Friday morning. Low near 70. Rain and thunderstorms through midday Friday. Scattered showers and storms again Friday afternoon and evening. High 79, low 68. Saturday, the rain will be scattered showers and storms. 50% coverage or so, tapering off after dark. High Saturday 78, light northeasterly winds 5 to 15 miles an hour. Spotty showers ending on Sunday, clearing by evening. High 85, low 65. Sunny and mild Monday. High 82 and low near 60. I'm meteorologist Brad Barton.
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1: 550 at DFW's morning news, 10 minutes out from top of the hour headlines, where weather will be one of the main focuses. Brad Barton's going to join us 1 hour from right now in studio, but Brad's got his updates throughout the day today on the fives. Clayton and Sybil with you till 9 o'clock this morning. There's some other big news to talk about as well locally, aside from the weather, Sybil.
2: Yes, the president returns to North Texas today, and John Cooley has details.
3: Just ahead of the midterms, amid a tight race between Texas Attorney General Ken Paxton and Democratic candidate State Representative James Tallarico for the Texas Senate seat, and just weeks after the Republican midterm convention in Dallas, President Donald Trump is returning to the Lone Star State, headed to Denton's Peterbilt Motors manufacturing plant to showcase his administration's efforts to boost American manufacturing and rally voters. This also comes on the heels of polls showing Tallarico getting a boost in support, and audio leaking that has Paxton claiming the president's rally in Dallas hurt the state GOP's campaign. John Cooley, 570 KLIF.
1: All right, John, thanks. 551 at DFW's Morning News. With the president's trip will come motorcade and will come some traffic issues as well. We'll walk you through that, though. You know, a lot of times when the president comes here, he's coming to, like, downtown Dallas or maybe to Fort Worth or something. But he's going up to Denton, to Peterbilt.
2: That's right.
1: What'll that do for 35?
2: I mean, it's going to be a cluster, especially if this weather does happen as predicted. It's going to be messy.
1: Is he flying from Denton to Oklahoma, or is he driving?
2: I would think he would drive, but you never know. I mean, it would make sense to fly, because then you can just leave. You don't have to come drive back down to Texas to get back on your plane.
1: I'm trying to think. I was in Florida one time. I think it was for a hurricane with Westwood One, and the president did a similar thing where he made one stop. I think it was like in Pensacola or something, then another one in Destin.
2: Mm-hmm.
1: And it was like a 45-minute drive. And what he did was he flew to the Air Force Base and then took a helicopter to the other one.
2: I was thinking maybe a helicopter. But think about, like, when Governor Abbott goes from Austin to Houston, he flies.
1: Yeah, it's true.
2: So I think, he probably will fly now that you say that.
1: Yeah, I don't know if they're going to take a motorcade road trip up 35.
2: They got caravan.
1: Pat Green up there, northbound, 35. Yeah, probably not. Stop at a Casey's or a Bucky's on the way up. Could be.
2: Gotta do it.
1: See President Trump at Bucky's. He would be the one president to go to Bucky's.
2: He would, yeah.
1: We challenge him. President, if you're listening, let's go to Bucky's together.
2: There you go.
1: We'll find one. There's one on 35. Isn't there up in Denton, like near Sanger?
2: So.
1: I think there's one up there. That's the spot. Meet us there, 5 o'clock, after Peterbilt. 553 at DFW's Morning News. Let's turn to our health.
2: An FDA recall of raw milk cheeses is in effect, and Lisa Brady has details.
4: A cheese recall when it follows a multi-state breakout of bacterial contamination. The Food and Drug Administration says that 4 grass-fed raw milk cheeses made by the Sierra Nevada graziers are being called back after illnesses were reported related to E. coli contamination. The 4 recalled raw milk cheeses are Sierra Nevada's raw medium cheddar cheese, raw sharp cheddar, raw Monterey Jack cheese, and raw jalapeno jack cheese. The FDA is investigating the illnesses to see if other products may be potentially affected. These products have a long shelf life. Consumers should check refrigerators and should not eat them. I'm Lisa Brady with Fox on Health.
1: Oh, God, that's just gross.
2: I know. I need more specifics as to what raw milk cheese is.
1: Oh, well, from raw milk cheese to Pee Wee Herman, fans are getting an early Christmas present. What a weird sentence that was.
2: Mm-hmm.
1: Here's Fox's Michelle Polino.
5: A collection of memorabilia from the career of actor Paul Reubens, a.k.a. Pee-wee Herman, is headed to Julian's Auctions October 28th. It'll feature an array of iconic items from his Pee-wee Herman days, including the custom red Schwinn bicycles used while playing the beloved character in Pee-wee's Big Adventure. The auction features more than 400 items from Reubens' estate. Highlights include the slate gray Glen plaid suit Reubens wore, which comes with a white t-shirt, red bow tie, pocket square, and white loafers that complete the outfit. And it's expected to go for $8,000 to $10,000. Michelle Polino, Fox News.
1: That's wild, but you know what? He was a cultural icon, like it or not.
2: Yep. I remember one year he came to Cowboys training camp in Oxnard, and it was just so random because he was wearing his Pee-wee Herman suit.
1: Of course he didn't come
2: as Paul Reubens. He came as Pee-wee Herman. Was it in San Antonio? It might have been in San Antonio.
1: May have been that far back.
2: Yeah, it was a while back, but it was just crazy because everybody was like, oh my gosh, and everybody knew who he was. Like, players who were in their 20s, and then all of us old broadcasters, like everybody.
1: I wonder what channel that show was on. I don't remember. Was it like on PBS or was it like on a main station? I think it was like PBS.
2: I was thinking PBS too, but I don't know.
1: All right. There's your Pee Wee Talk. 5:55 at DFW's Morning News. We got hard headlines in 5 minutes. Back to the weather with Brad Barton after traffic. Here's Julie DeHardy.
6: Jackknife 18-wheeler in Sanger shuts down the roadway northbound I-35 approaching Bells. You're going to have to get off and use the frontage road and give yourself an extra 45 minutes to get through there. 30 westbound downtown Dallas in the canyon. We do have a ramp closure trying to get you to I-35, so that's going to hold you up from 45. A good 20 minutes, maybe even 30 at this point. 20 westbound in Kaufman before you get to Hiram. There's a wreck in the right lane, and that's going to cause about a 20-minute delay. With Cliff right now, traffic on the fives, I'm Julie DeHardy.
7: High-level moisture from Pacific Hurricane Polo, surface moisture from Gulf humidity, multiple upper-level disturbances, and a slow-moving cold front are producing slow-moving heavy rainstorms spreading through North Texas this morning. Today, thunderstorms, likely heavy rain, potential street flooding through midday, high 82, scattered showers and storms off and on through midnight, southeast wind 15 to 20 and gusty. The rain should increase overnight, low near 70, rain and thunderstorms again through midday tomorrow, scattered showers and storms, though, by Friday afternoon and evening, high 79. Saturday, just scattered showers and storms, 40-50% coverage, high 78, low 66. Sunday, spotty showers ending but clearing only by evening, high 85, 65 for the low. Then Monday, sunny and mild with a high of 82 and a low near 60. I'm meteorologist Brad Barton.
2: 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Right now, 77 in both Dallas and Fort Worth.
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13: 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Netanyahu spokesman telling Reuters the wounded pilot covered with blood lying on the floor had clicked open the release on the cockpit door. Second set of pilots on board who were due to replace the first pair landed the plane. Thank God they were on that plane. Thank God. They descended, 18,000 feet. Oof. And you look at the videos of this, it is chilling. Anyway, thank God everyone's okay. But, you can never let your guard down. That's what it comes down to. This is everyday life for the people of Israel. They are fighting for their survival. You have people sworn to their destruction. Hamas calls for the destruction.
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15: 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Congressional control and President Trump's agenda hang in the balance. 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
18: At the end, was very ragged. She lifted her head up and was looking around at one point.
19: Catherine Sweeney was a media witness.
18: She said that there was a spot that was burning and hurting and asked if that was normal.
19: Pike is now hospitalized.
20: The state's governor has ordered a third-party review into what went wrong while also halting any other state executions that were planned for this year. Pike, now 50, was convicted of torturing and killing her former University of Tennessee classmate, Colleen Slemmer, in 1995.
19: That's Fox's Molly Line. We're learning more about the fight on a Fly Dubai flight to Israel being investigated as terrorism when a co-pilot stabbed the captain, then tried to crash the plane.
21: The cockpit is empty. No one is in the cockpit because one pilot is lying on the floor bleeding, and the other pilot, everyone is fighting him and trying to handcuff him.
19: Tal was a passenger who sat next to two off-duty pilots on the flight, and also tells Fox.
21: And I told them, guys, you need to go to the cockpit.
19: They helped land the plane in Saudi Arabia. The injured pilots now hospitalized. The attacking pilots in custody. With still no end in sight to the Iran conflict, Secretary of State Marco Rubio is telling Iran's foreign minister and his staff to leave the U.S., saying they've overstayed their welcome after attending the U.N. General Assembly. The Senate confirmed Kevin Sonderling as labor secretary before adjourning until after the November elections when control of Congress is on the line. A Fox News poll gives a progressive a slight lead in Michigan's Senate race among likely voters.
22: 50% prefer Democratic Senate candidate Abdul El-Sayed, while 49% prefer GOP Senate nominee Mike Rogers. 69% calling the cost of living important to their vote. 4 in 10 say they're falling behind financially, and they back El-Sayed by 25 points.
19: That's Kristen Goodwin. 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
0: The rain is coming down across parts of North Texas, and this could continue for a while. Good morning, 6:03 on the 1st of August. Clayton and Sybil with you till 9 o'clock this morning. When I say August, I mean October. It's October 1st, the 10th month of the year. August 1st? You know, we were at 190 degrees August 1st,
1: yes.
0: And today we're only going to be in the low 80s.
1: Mm-hmm.
0: And the rain is here, the first day of the 10th month of the year. And Sybil, let's get straight to it. The weather is our lead story.
1: A flood watch in effect until tomorrow morning. Several North Texas events have been affected by the weather. Universal Kids Theme Park in Frisco is closed today. Outdoor events at Clyde Warren Park are all canceled. Louisville High School's Trunk or Treat is postponed. And the State Fair of Texas does remain open until further notice. Fair officials are closely monitoring the weather and encourage people to check State Fair's official channels for updates.
0: So during wet weather and flash floods, a routine drive can become hazardous. We've seen it before. AAA's Daniel Armbruster reminds motorists to be cautious behind the wheel. We spoke with Daniel this week.
2: You never want to attempt to drive through a flooded roadway. There are times where we see people, of course, stall out, and that becomes a situation where not only do you put yourself in danger, you put first responders in danger who might have to come rescue you, and you could cause significant damage to your vehicle, if not totaling it.
0: Traffic has snarled in some spots today. I-35 northbound closed. That's at FM 455 after a semi crash. I just saw it up at WFAA TV right now, and the rain's coming down really hard up in that area as well, but a semi went down. So 35 Whoa. Northbound closed in that area right now. In fact, we're going to have a report from Janelle Fort coming up in just about 12 minutes, so stick with us. But when in doubt, turn around, don't drown. That's
1: yes.
0: the key phrase today and into tomorrow.
1: So 35 North, is that near Denton?
0: It's headed that direction, yeah.
1: Okay, so yeah. That's where President Trump will be today. He'll be visiting the manufacturing plant for Peterbilt, and WFAA's Chris Lawrence has more details.
3: The president is planning to visit the Peterbilt Motors Company to tout his economic policies and what he calls a manufacturing boom. The visit is timed just a few weeks before the start of early voting for the midterms.
1: The president will also visit the Choctaw Event Center in Durant, Oklahoma, following his remarks at the plant.
0: Let's get out to the roads at 6:06. We're checking traffic this morning. Here's Julie DeHardy.
4: We've got a complete closure with a jackknife 18-wheeler in Sanger. The wrecks before Bell's, you have to get off at Chapman. Traffic's backed up at least an hour. You might want to use 35 instead. That's 5th Street. Also, if you're trying to travel downtown Dallas, they're hooking up the wreckers. It's the ramp that comes from 45 and gets you into I-30 and I-35, and that's going to be closed. Traffic's backed up a good 20 minutes. And 20 westbound before you get to Hiram Road, the right lane is blocked. We have some activity on the left side as well. So single file through there in about a 20-minute backup. With Cliff Wright, now traffic on the 5s, I'm Julie DeHardy.
5: We're under flash flood watch today through Friday morning. Thunderstorms likely today. Heavy rain and potential street flooding now through midday. High 82. Scattered showers and storms off and on through midnight. Southeast wind 15 to 20 and gusty. We believe the rainfall will regenerate overnight with showers and storms increasing overnight through Friday morning. Low near 70. Rain and thunderstorms through midday Friday. Scattered showers and storms again Friday afternoon and evening. High 79, low 68. Saturday, the rain will be scattered showers and storms. 50% coverage or so, tapering off after dark. High Saturday 78, light northeasterly winds 5 to 15 miles an hour. Spotty showers ending on Sunday, clearing by evening. High 85, low 65, sunny and mild Monday. High 82 and low near 60. I'm meteorologist Brad Barton.
1: Thank you, Brad. Right now 79 in Dallas, 78 in Fort Worth. 6:07 is your news time, and we're getting back to the top stories of the day. A Bexar County man has been jailed in connection with a planned attack on the Texas State Capitol. DPS says it received information about the attack Tuesday evening and arrested 40-year-old Benny Caldera Jr. early Wednesday morning. The Capitol is open for regular operating hours, but DPS has an increased presence. Authorities say the investigation is ongoing. They did not provide any specifics as to what type of violent attack was planned.
0: And after a lot of backlash, the Trump administration considering cutting the scope scope of a planned border project through the Big Bend region of Texas. Fox's Jill Nato has this story.
6: Environmentalists, Native American groups, and business owners have been speaking out against building infrastructure through the Big Bend National Park area. The Border Patrol already backed off plans to build a 30-foot-tall wall through the park. Now they're saying they're actively considering adjustments to minimize potential impacts. Mayor John Ferguson of nearby Presidio says trying to tighten the border in the area is a waste.
7: The Big Bend sector of the U.S. Border Patrol contains 25% of the entire U.S.-Mexico international border, yet accounts for only 1% of illegal border crossings.
6: Residents say building new roads, vehicle barriers, and other measures will damage the ecology. Jill Nato, Fox News.
1: And a reminder for people who are driving to the airport today or driving through the airport, DFW Airport's new drive-up fees do go into effect today. So these benefit toll tag users, the revised rates will offer discounts for parking, passenger pickup and drop-off, and commutes through the airport on International Parkway. The new pickup and drop-off price for toll tag users decreases from $2 to $1, and for cars on the property between 8 and 30 minutes. The cost for credit card users increases from $2 to $3. And that fee to pass through is $12 with a toll tag, $15 with a credit card.
0: That seems steep.
1: Getting really pricey.
0: It really is.
1: Take that shortcut.
0: Yeah, but it saves money, doesn't it?
1: It saves time for sure.
0: Yeah, it saves time, not money. Yeah, absolutely. No, not money. It saves lots of time.
1: Yes.
0: The thing with it is, though, you can just zip right through and you don't have to stop and pay. Like, it doesn't even feel real.
1: I know.
0: And then all of a sudden the bill comes.
1: That's a job that's gone. Remember when the toll tag operator used to be there and you had to stop and throw your coins in?
0: Yeah, remember when, like, your mom let you throw them in there,
1: yes,
0: your dad let you throw them in there, and then it missed and you had to get out?
1: Yeah.
0: Like, I literally remember doing that, getting out and getting a quarter and dropping it back in.
1: Absolutely, yeah.
0: Those little baskets, those nasty little baskets that came white and turned brown, like, really fast.
1: Yeah.
0: Oh, memories. 610 at DFW's Morning News. Coming up at 615, we've got traffic and weather for you on a weather-aware kind of day. How much rain are we going to get? Who's going to get the most, and when is it coming? We'll answer those questions with Brad Barton on the other side. Good morning from 570 KLIF.
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31: How did I lose weight? 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
0: 6:15, we're checking traffic on the fives. Here's Julie DeHardy.
4: We have a Jackknife 18-wheeler in Sanger. The roadway's completely shut down. This is northbound I-35 near Bells. They're going to force you to get off at Chapman, and you've got an hour or maybe even an hour and a half delay. Traffic's barely moving. You could use 35 if you can get there. And then 30 westbound in the downtown canyon. We do have a closure of the ramp that gets you to I-35 and I-30, and that's going to back you up for about 15, 20 minutes. Highway 80 eastbound at Galloway, two left lanes blocked. That's going to hold you up for about 10 minutes. And then 30 westbound at Jim Miller. Everybody's on the left side now. Traffic's backed up just slow as you pass by for a couple of minutes. With Cliff Wright, now traffic on the fives, I'm Julie DeHardy.
5: High-level moisture from Pacific Hurricane Polo, surface moisture from Gulf humidity, multiple upper-level disturbances, and a slow-moving cold front are producing slow-moving heavy rainstorms spreading through North Texas this morning. Today, thunderstorms, likely heavy rain, potential street flooding through midday, high 82, scattered showers and storms off and on through midnight, southeast wind 15 to 20 in gusty. The rain should increase overnight, low near 70, rain and thunderstorms again through midday tomorrow, scattered showers and storms, though, by Friday afternoon and evening, high 79. Saturday, just scattered showers and storms, 40-50% coverage, high 78, low 66. Sunday, spotty showers ending but clearing only by evening, high 85, 65 for the low. Then Monday, sunny and mild with a high of 82 and a low near 60. I'm meteorologist Brad Barton.
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11: Cowboys looking to get right against the 0-3 Texans Sunday in Houston. Brian Schottenheimer doesn't want his team to overlook their winless opponents, though.
12: Clearly, when you watch them play, they're not an 0-3 team. Their record says they're 0-3, but hard-pressed to find a better defense than this front. Two corners are outstanding. Safeties are really, really good, so it's very, very talented. They're beat up right now at linebacker on defense.
11: Cowboys countdown to kickoff 9:30 on Sunday. With multiple injuries to the secondary, Cowboys acquire cornerback Joey Porter Jr. from the Steelers. A 2023 second-round pick, Porter started 41 games in the last three seasons, recording 31 pass deflections and three interceptions. And White Sox defeat the Astros 7-3, sweeping their wild card series. Chicago wins its first playoff series since 2005 and advances to face Cleveland in the divisional round. I'm Ryan Baldwin from 96.7 and 1310 The Ticket.
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0: Good morning, it's 6:18 on the 1st of October. Clayton Neville, Sybil Summers, and the cooler weather is on its way, but so is the rain, and we're tracking it for you. Brad Barton's up in about 8 minutes with another forecast, but Janelle Fort with WFAA-TV is on the roads, and we'll check in with Janelle here in just a couple minutes. But first, we have to deliver on a tease that we brought about an hour ago right now. I apologize to all the fat bear lovers out there, but you know what? Squeezing in a fat bear is tough.
1: That's right.
0: It really is.
1: Mm-hmm. Fat Bear Week is coming to a close. Aww. Officials have declared a winner, and CJ Papa tells us who.
15: No punches were thrown on the way to this heavyweight championship, where Backpack was crowned the heaviest bear of Alaska's Katmai National Park and Preserve. It's really no surprise, since his mom, Holly, is a past champion. Last year's title holder, Chunk, didn't make the cut, losing in the first round to Bucky, who was ousted in the face-off against Backpack. Long-standing contest held by the nonprofit reports Backpack, known for his pacifist nature, captured more than 100,000 votes, giving him a slim victory over Bucky, with just over 50% of the poll. This is the 12th edition of the contest celebrating the resilience of the 2,200 brown bears living in the preserve on the Alaska Peninsula. CJ Papa, Fox News.
16: Hey, Bear. Hey, Bear.
17: It's nice to see you, Bear.
16: Good day. Thank you, Bear.
0: Backpack was the winner.
1: That's a cute name.
0: Yeah.
1: Backpack.
0: And I saw him, too. He was fat.
1: Yeah.
0: In a good way.
1: He was cute.
0: Won the contest. Yeah, very cute. Mm-hmm. You have to be fat to be cute, don't you? In the bear world?
1: Yeah, I think so. Well, no, all bears are cute.
0: That's true, but all bears are fat. Show me a skinny bear.
1: Yeah, that's true.
0: Mm-hmm. They're furry, too, aren't they?
1: Mm-hmm.
0: All right, it's 6:19 at DFW's Morning News. Let's turn away from the fat bears and turn to the weather. Janelle Fort with WFAA-TV is on the roads with WFAA this morning. and gives us a live report.
18: So we passed by it going southbound, looped around, came up northbound, and we're actually on the access road right next to it. So I have a really good shot of what we're looking at here this morning.
0: And they're talking about that 35 northbound trailer tip over. A tractor trailer fell to the ground during these storms.
18: With me a little bit because I am working this camera shot myself. I want to push in, though, because I did tell you that this involved an 18-wheeler that had jackknifed. So here's that 18-wheeler that's causing all of this. And then if you look a little bit this way, there's an SUV that appears to be about to be loaded onto a tow truck. So this is right at Chapman. I'm going to flip this around for you a little bit because I'm going to try and show you some of the backup here. Because, again, this is a complete closure. So you see an 18-wheeler here that stalled out. And then all of these cars just waiting, trying to get this road back open so they can get to where they need to go. One of the main issues in this area, from what we've seen, is that there's these drainage ditches all along 35 going northbound. And then on top of it, there's a lot of construction in this area. So if you don't get off at Rector Road, you're really going to be stuck in this until things open back up. I want to flip this camera around one more time. It's going a little bit slow, so again, bear with me. But we are at the point, because right past this wreck, right near Chapman, is where you can get back on from the access road. So definitely want to get a workaround if this is a part of your morning commute. It has been very rainy in the Denton County area throughout the morning. We've spent, you know, the past almost 2 hours at this point in Denton County. Heavy, heavy rain at some point. At one point right now, that rain is starting to pick up again. So if you are headed out, make sure to be safe. Turn your headlights on. Give yourself some extra room between you and the cars around you. I'll send it back to you in the studio.
0: All right. Janelle Fort working hard. WFAA-TV up in Denton County, where an 18-wheeler tipped over during these storms on 35 northbound, and the road or the highway was shut down there for a while. So be advised, we've got traffic snarled in some spots across North Texas, not just in Denton County, but in other areas too, as the rain continues to come down. Brad Barton's up with your forecast in just about 5 minutes. We're closely following this story for you this morning. But I want to turn to some other news, because local shelter Austin Street Center, Sybil, hosts the 26th annual Humble Beginnings Luncheon this month, and they're featuring an Olympic champion as the keynote speaker.
1: Tennis legend, entrepreneur, and global equality advocate Venus Williams is coming to town.
0: That's big time.
1: I know.
0: That's huge for Austin Street. The CEO of Austin Street is Daniel Roby, friend of the show, and joined us this week to talk about Venus Williams and how all of this came to be.
19: We're so excited to have Venus. I mean, you know, we have a long history at the Humble Beginnings Luncheon of inviting sports figures that have accomplished miraculous things and come from very humble beginnings. So we're going to gather over 1,000 people, you know, at the Anatole Hotel on October the 16th. And we can't wait to welcome Dallas to be able to hear her story and participate in serving our most vulnerable homeless in our community.
1: And this isn't some event that, you know, you have to be a member or anything to attend. I mean, the average Joe can go buy a ticket, right?
19: Absolutely. You can go to austinstreet.org and buy a ticket. Your company can sponsor a table. However you'd like to come, our doors are open to you. Please, you know, share this on your social media. Come, you know, and we also want people to come and volunteer at Austin Street and just get involved in serving our most vulnerable. There's so many people in our community in need of help. And this luncheon goes a really long way to make sure that they have access to safe shelter, their basic needs, and everything they need to get out of homelessness.
0: Yeah. Chances and opportunities. That's what it's all about. And that's what Austin Street provides. Tell us a little bit more about what you guys do on a daily basis, because that's such a huge part in creating awareness and getting people to actually, you know, be generous and help.
19: Oh, you're absolutely right. You know, when I first got to Austin Street over 11 years ago, you know, we were getting about 80 people a year out of homelessness and into a home. I'm so pleased to be able to share with you. Last year, we got over 640 people out of homelessness into a permanent home, and they're able to stay in that permanent home ongoing. So we'll have over 470 beds at our location, and we'll provide, you know, serving over 2,700 unduplicated individuals kind of throughout the year. Austin Street is doing so much in partnership with the City of Dallas for Inclement Weather Shelter and our other nonprofit partners. We provide transportation services, medical respite services in partnership with Texas Health Resources. So much that we're doing, but all the community needs to know is Austin Street is a place where people can find a solution to get off the streets and into a permanent home.
1: Austin Street Center CEO Daniel Roby with us. We're talking about the 26th annual Humble Beginnings Luncheon, and it's going to be October 16th at the Hilton Anatole with Venus Williams, which that's, you know, huge. How is it that she came to be a part of it?
19: Well, you know, I think just our ongoing, reaching out to making sure that we've got sports figures from Humble Beginnings to participate has been critical. Honestly, when I look at her record, I am just blown away. I don't know any accomplished athlete that comes from those kind of humble beginnings and has 7 Grand Slam titles, 5 Wimbledon championships, 4 Olympic gold medals. I mean, she's really a miraculous human being. And not only that, she's gone on to be very successful, you know, as an entrepreneur, and is really an example to our community about what people can achieve. I hope that everyone at Austin Street is also inspired by her message and sees that really making a difference in the world is possible. And she's been a great example, you know, to our community. So we're glad to have her.
0: Yeah, we talk about opportunities, a chance for people to hear from a hero like that.
1: Mm-hmm.
0: Yeah, pretty awesome stuff. Daniel Roby, one more time, for anybody wanting more information on the luncheon, where can they find it?
19: Yeah, go to austinstreet.org/events, and you'll see information about the Humble Beginnings Luncheon. Come on October the 16th. It's a Friday. Come at 11:30. Our doors will be open, and we'll get properly started right away. We'd love to have you, your business, you know, your church, your civic group, whoever you'd like to come with, to be able to participate and make an impact together in the city of Dallas.
0: Important stuff. Great guest. Appreciate it. Daniel Roby, thank you so much for coming on.
19: Thanks for having me.
0: Dan Roby, thanks. I meant he was a great guest, as I said yesterday, but Venus Williams is like an excellent guest.
1: Yes.
0: A great opportunity.
1: Huge name.
0: Really, too. Like, and a great opportunity, and I can say it. I don't know if he did, but a great opportunity to raise money for Austin Street with a name that big.
1: Absolutely.
0: I mean, obviously, that's the point, but still, she has a significant message as well.
1: Right.
0: So, cool. 626 at DFW's Morning News. We'll post that interview up at KLIF.com under the podcast section. Coming up after 6:30 this morning, the president is coming back to the Metroplex today. He's going to Peterbilt in Denton, and WFAA-TV is already there. We'll have a report coming up. Right now, traffic. Here's Julie DeHardy.
4: We have a jackknife 18-wheeler in Sanger. The roadway's completely shut down. This is northbound I-35 near Bells. They're going to force you to get off at Chapman, and you've got an hour, maybe even an hour and a half delay. Traffic's barely moving. You could use 35 if you can get there. And then 30 westbound in the downtown canyon. We do have a closure of the ramp that gets you to I-35 and I-30, and that's going to back you up for about 15, 20 minutes. Highway 80 eastbound at Galloway, 2 left lanes blocked. That's going to hold you up for about 10 minutes. And then 30 westbound at Jim Miller. Everybody's on the left side now. Traffic's back up just slow as you pass by for a couple of minutes. With Cliff Wright, now traffic on the fives, I'm Julie DeHardy.
5: Today, a flood watch is in effect through Friday morning. Today, thunderstorms likely with heavy rain, potential street flooding through probably midday, and then scattered showers and storms off and on through midnight tonight. High today, 82, southeast winds 15 to 20 and gusty. Showers and storms increasing overnight with a low of 70 by morning. Tomorrow, more rain and thunderstorms through midday, scattered showers and storms again afternoon and evening. Friday's high 79, low 68. I'm meteorologist Brad Barton.
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31: 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I never minded being 2:35, but you know what minded? 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
0: You heard it there in the alert. An active manhunt underway in the Channelview area after a shooting of a Harris County Sheriff's deputy. More to come. We'll have that at the top of the hour, likely before that, as we get more information into the KLIF WBAP newsroom. 6:32, Clayton Neville, Sybil Summers taking you up to 9 o'clock this morning, shaping up to be a very busy news day with lots of rain in the forecast and traffic already snarled. Back out to the roads in a moment. We'll also check in with Brad Barton with your forecast. He's got the timeline just after 6:35, but in the mix, a presidential visit as well. Sybil, how about that with everything going on?
1: Huge day today.
0: Big day. And Luke Clary is in Denton where the rain is coming down. Trump is going to the Peterbilt facility today.
31: President Trump is expected here later today where he'll be promoting what his allies have called a resurgence in American manufacturing. And this Peterbilt factory will be the backdrop for that speech as we head into the final stretch into this midterm election just a few weeks away now. And Republicans are facing some voter concerns about inflation and high gas prices, affordability. This will be President Trump's first trip back to North Texas since the Republican midterm convention in Dallas last month. And Congressman Ronnie Jackson is also expected to join him here. According to the congressman's office, the Peterbilt plant here in Denton has added more than 1,000 jobs locally. And Peterbilt's parent company, PACCAR, has added more than 2,000 jobs across the country. Congressman Jackson says that the president's going to use this visit to North Texas to highlight his push to boost American manufacturing, including through tariffs, trade restrictions, and deregulation. And again, the rain really coming down here now in Denton outside the Peterbilt factory as we await this presidential visit. We're still waiting for more details on when the president will arrive here and what potential impacts that could have on travel and traffic in this area. We're continuing to follow that, but for now, back to you.
0: All right, Luke Clary. Man, the rain's coming down hard up in Denton.
1: I was wondering if that's what that pitter-patter was.
0: Yeah, that's what it was.
1: Okay.
0: And it was really coming, too. Mm-hmm. You could see it in the lights and everything. Looking up at WFAA right now as well. Janelle Fort's back on the roadway. You know, we don't have this, but they do, which is awesome that we have the partnership. But they've got the cameras, like, on the front of the actual vehicle.
1: The dash cam.
0: Yeah, the dash cam. That's what it's called. That's the technical term. Thank you, dash cam. And it's, you know, you don't have to put your hands on it or anything. You just drive like normal. You don't have to operate the camera at all. And it just looks like a blur. It looks like a blur of lights and wet.
1: Yeah, exactly.
0: Doesn't it? I mean, yeah. With a windshield wiper coming on the camera every 2 seconds like that.
1: Mm-hmm.
0: Yeah, so it's one of those kind of mornings. Be aware. You're like, yeah, I know. I'm in the car right now. What are you talking about? Or looking out the window.
1: Well, it might not be raining all everywhere.
0: Not yet.
1: Yes.
0: But if you're in the distance of our voice, you're probably going to see something today. Mm-hmm. That'd be my guess. Brad Barton's up here in just a couple minutes. 6:35 at DFW's Morning News. We're going to have another sportscast for you in 12 minutes. With all this news, I kind of forget that the Cowboys are playing again later on in the week.
1: Yeah.
0: We'll set the stage for that. Sunday against Houston, right?
1: Yes.
0: All right. We got the details coming up just over 10 minutes from now. More on the rain and more politics, too, before 7. Let's get traffic first. Here's Julie DeHardy on those wet roadways.
4: Straighten out the 18-wheeler in Sanger, and the roadway is now open northbound I-35 at Chapman. Traffic is still backed up for about 30 minutes through there. And we also had an accident coming southbound 35 before you get to Bell's. That was causing a couple-minute delay. 30 westbound at Jim Miller. Watch for an accident off to the left side, just slow as you pass by. And we also cleared up an accident 80 eastbound at Galloway. Still a couple minutes coming through the 635 interchange. With Cliff right now, traffic on the fives, I'm Julie DeHardy.
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5: We're under flash flood watch today through Friday morning. Thunderstorms likely today. Heavy rain and potential street flooding now through midday. High 82. Scattered showers and storms off and on through midnight. Southeast wind 15 to 20 and gusty. We believe the rainfall will regenerate overnight, with showers and storms increasing overnight through Friday morning. Low near 70. Rain and thunderstorms through midday Friday. Scattered showers and storms again Friday afternoon and evening. High 79, low 68. Saturday, the rain will be scattered showers and storms. 50% coverage or so, tapering off after dark. High Saturday 78. Light northeasterly winds 5 to 15 miles an hour. Spotty showers ending on Sunday, clearing by evening. High 85, low 65. Sunny and mild Monday. High 82 and low near 60. I'm meteorologist Brad Barton.
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6: Hi, everyone. I'm Brian Kilmeade. I cannot wait for Thursday's show right here on KLIF. We're going to talk about what's happening in that great Senate race in Texas with Tyrus and Glenn Jacobs, two outstanding wrestlers and great minds. Tom Suozzi says, I'm a moderate on Long Island. Is that enough to win? We'll talk about that. Mark Thiessen on what's going on in Iran. Are they ready to break and bust? Senator John Husted hoping to surge back into the lead in Ohio. Does he want the president to visit? Where does he stand on data centers? Don't miss Thursday's edition of the Brian Kilmeade Show on KLIF. 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
4: Rain's coming down. We're keeping you safe and informed. That's our job. Clayton and Sybil with you till 9. And we have some help, too. Dan Wilson, of course, behind the wheel, leading us till 9. We got Brad Barton. He's checking our forecast. Julie DeHarty's on the roads. Monty Cook's in the newsroom. Cameron Fairchild's in there. Mike Trina and the entire gang. We're going to get back to the rain in about 5 minutes, so stick with us. We got plenty of info on that front. But before we get to Elizabeth Schrack, our friend over at the Grapevine Visitors Bureau, I thought we'd get some political relationship news, an update to some relationship struggles that we've talked about before.
5: Yeah, the controversial former Homeland Security Secretary is headed to Splitsville.
4: Oh.
5: Tom Rigotti has details.
6: Kristi Noem has filed for divorce from her husband of 34 years, Byron Noem. The couple have three children. Noem led President Trump's immigration crackdown until her resignation in March. A day before Noem was forced out of her job, members of Congress questioned her about an alleged extramarital affair with Corey Lewandowski, Trump's 2016 campaign manager. He was a special government employee and one of the secretary's lead advisors. Noem denied they were having an affair. There are also questions about her conduct following the shooting deaths of two protesters in Minneapolis at the hands of immigration agents. Tom Rigotti, Fox News.
4: There's been some scandal in D.C. recently,
5: and I feel
4: like there's so many different like news outlets that you can miss it. Like, mm-hmm. There's either two angles. There's either it's all over the place, or that happened.
5: Right.
4: Like, there's just so much now that it's hard to juggle all of it. But who's the

0: to talk with you. It's a chilly day, you know. It's beginning to feel a lot like Christmas.
1: Yeah, it really is, too. You know, things are changing around here. And as we get into October, you think about it, really, we're talking Santa and Christmas. Well, put your mind, like, aside from the actual holiday and think about ringing in the season. We can't ring in the season if this stuff doesn't ramp up.
0: Exactly. It is going to be here before we all know it, so get ready to check off your Christmas list at Historic Main Street and Grapevine Mills as well. But 10 a.m., that is when tickets go on sale for Santa's North Pole Express. It is such a beloved tradition, so we want to make sure everyone knows to get ready. 10 a.m., ChristmasCapitalOfTexas.com is where you'll want to go. The link will be live at 10 in the morning, so you can go there and try to get tickets.
2: So for people who have never experienced Santa's North Pole Express before, like, let's talk about what it is.
0: It's so fun. So it's on Grapevine Vintage Railroad, which is our historic train, and you ride on 1920s luxury coaches. They're 100 years old. It's just so nostalgic. It's great for all ages. It's really fun, this tradition, because a lot of the parents bringing their kids now came as kids to Santa's North Pole Express, so that now they're bringing their kids on, so it's a great time. You'll see Holly and Frosty, Santa's elves. You're going to hang out with them on the coaches. You're going to be singing Christmas carols. Santa will arrive as well, and you'll have some Frosty chocolate snow melt. You'll have chocolate chip cookies, Santa's favorite, from Mrs. Claus's kitchen, and you'll get the kids get a We Believe silver bell to help, you know, ring Santa in. So there's a lot of excitement. It's very classic Christmas. The coaches are so beautifully decorated, and it's just such a fun tradition.
1: That's awesome. Elizabeth Schreck with us with the City of Grapevine, or with the Grapevine Visitors Bureau, I should say. So a little bit about the tradition and the reputation that Grapevine has built when it comes to being the capital of Texas, when it comes to Christmas. Have you guys developed that over years? And I know it's continuing to grow.
0: Yes. So we have more than 1,400 events over 40 days. We take Christmas very seriously. As you know, the ice artisans have already arrived at Gaylord Texan. Those tickets for Harry Potter Ice are on sale. So excited to have Harry Potter as the theme, by the way, this year. It's brand new theme for the Gaylord Resorts. So excited to have that here in Grapevine. But there's so many events. You know, we have Peace Plaza Ice Rink. We have Christmas wine trains. Historic Main Street is all decked out. We have drone shows. We have the Christmas parade the first Thursday of December. The Carol of Lights is the official kickoff to the Christmas Capital season, which is Monday, November 23rd. And that's when Historic Main Street will become a Christmas festival for all ages. So there's just so much to see and do in our website. We have all the events on there. You can really plan a great getaway. You could even stay at one of our 20 hotels, make it a whole, you know, few days here in Grapevine and just really capture that classic Christmas spirit. And it's just, we love this tradition. We all love Christmas here.
1: Elizabeth Schreck, had to cut her off there. 647 in DFW's Morning News. We'll post that interview up at KLIF.com. It's Christmas time in North Texas, or at least preparing to be. All right, let's get to sports in 2 minutes. Traffic now. Here's Julie DeHardy on a rainy day.
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8: I do have some good news. They straightened out our 18-wheeler in Sanger before Bell's on northbound 35, and everything is moving once again. Slowly, but moving. We do have an accident if you're traveling through Denton. This is going to be I-35 right around the split with 35 and Bonnie Bray. You've got one good lane getting by. Traffic's back to 380. That's about a 10-minute backup. Watch for the accident on the left side. 30 westbound at Jim Miller, slowing as you pass by. And 35W northbound at Northside drives on the right shoulder, and that's just causing a couple-minute backup. With Cliff Right Now Traffic on the Fives, I'm Julie DeHardy.
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13: High-level moisture from Pacific Hurricane Polo, surface moisture from Gulf humidity, multiple upper-level disturbances, and a slow-moving cold front are producing slow-moving heavy rainstorms spreading through North Texas this morning. Today, thunderstorms likely

0: Heavy rain, potential street flooding through midday, high 82, scattered showers and storms off and on through midnight, southeast wind 15 to 20 in gusty. The rain should increase overnight, low near 70, rain and thunderstorms again through midday tomorrow, scattered showers and storms though by Friday afternoon and evening, high 79. Saturday, just scattered showers and storms, 40-50% coverage, high 78, low 66. Sunday, spotty showers ending but clearing only by evening, high 85, 65 for the low. Then Monday, sunny and mild with a high of 82 and a low near 60. I'm meteorologist Brad Barton.
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3: Cowboys and Texans meeting in Houston Sunday. Brian Schottenheimer wary of the opposing defense, including all-pro defensive end Will Anderson.
4: The motor of Will Anderson, it's unique. I mean, the guy doesn't stop. They move him around. They put him in different spots. He's a elite rusher. He can beat you with speed. He can beat you with power. And then they do move him around quite a bit.
3: Cowboys count down to kickoff 9:30 on Sunday. Cowboys also make a trade to help the secondary. Dallas acquires cornerback Joey Porter Jr. from the Steelers, sending back a 2027 sixth round pick and a 2028 second. Kyle Schwarber and Bryce Harper hit back-to-back homers, helping the Phillies take down the Braves 4-3 in the MLB wildcard round. It's a winner-take-all game three tonight at 7. I'm Ryan Baldwin from 96.7 and 1310 The Ticket.
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1: It's 6:53, running behind. It's a rainy morning here across North Texas. Clayton and Sybil with you till 9. Dan Wilson behind the wheel. Chief Meteorologist Brad Martin's in here with us. Brad, it looks like this thing is panning out.
2: It is, and it's going to take a while to get through here. This is, the frontal boundary is moving to the east only about 10 or 15 miles an hour. Mm. I mean, my dad used to inspect postman routes, you know, when they were kind of slow. He would say, you got to line them up with a post to see if they're actually moving. That's kind of the way this front is. It's just barely moving to the east and to the southeast. But the storms are running right along the frontal boundary from southwest to northeast. So it's like from Granbury on up to Denton to Sherman, Denison. That's the way these things are going. So when the heavy rain moves in, it's going to rain heavily for probably the first hour or so. And then it'll come back to moderate and occasionally heavy rain, probably the rest of the morning. We'll do this again. Oh, well, actually with a heavy southeast wind, 15 to 30 and gusty this afternoon, I think we're going to recharge the moisture overnight. There's a low-level jet that comes in from the Gulf. So we're expecting to see rain and thunderstorms increase overnight. They'll be around like this again tomorrow morning. The frontal boundary, which is now just moving through Hazlet and northwestern Tarrant County. The frontal boundary might beat Kaufman County by this time tomorrow morning. It might get through Dallas County. It's that slow.
1: And there's where the flash flooding concern comes in.
2: Absolutely. And we're saying 2 to 4, 2 to 5 inches on average. This is now from now through at least Friday morning. Now, Friday afternoon, the rain will begin to scatter out. I'm optimistic we'll get some games in Friday night. Saturday, I'm thinking 50% coverage, so you'd probably go to the fair Saturday and take your chances. And then the rain's gone Saturday. The rain's gone by Sunday afternoon or evening. And by Monday, we're looking at a high near 80 and lows near 60,
3: Means
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1: Brad Barton, appreciate it. As always, the rain's going to get us first. 6:56 at DFW's Morning News. We got more news coming up 5 minutes from right now. Traffic with Julie DeHardy first.
4: We have flood water across the roadway, I-35 southbound at Bonnie Bray. If you're trying to come through Denton, you're backed up to 380. That's going to take about 20 minutes to get through. It's single file. And 30 westbound at Jim Miller, watch for an accident off to the left side, just a couple minute delay. And 20 eastbound at Main in the Weatherford area, the right lane's blocked, and that's 5 to 10. With Cliff Wright, now traffic on the 5s, I'm Julie DeHardy.
5: Today, a flood watch is in effect through Friday morning. Today, thunderstorms likely with heavy rain, potential street flooding through probably midday, and then scattered showers and storms off and on through midnight tonight. High today, 82, southeast winds 15 to 20 and gusty. Showers and storms increasing overnight with a low of 70 by morning. Tomorrow, more rain and thunderstorms through midday, scattered showers and storms again afternoon and evening. Friday's high 79, low 68. I'm meteorologist Brad Barton.
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7: A better life with Dr. Sanjay Gupta.
8: We talk a lot about ultra-processed foods, but here's a new reason to pay attention. Harvard study just found that adults who eat the most ultra-processed foods had a nearly 60% higher risk of dementia. Now, here's a way of thinking about it that I think is important. For years, we've been told that if we can't stop at just one chip or cookie, it's a failure of willpower. But scientists who study this say that's not fair. These foods are deliberately engineered. The perfect mix of sugar, fat, additives. They make them irresistible. In other words, it's not that you're weak necessarily, it's that the food was designed to beat you. And that's worth knowing, because it takes the guilt out of it and puts the blame where it belongs. Keep in mind, almost 70% of what is on supermarket shelves is ultra-processed. What you should be doing is shopping for foods with the fewest ingredients possible. I'm Dr. Sanjay Gupta, helping you live a better life.
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11: Yeah, I've flown into Israel a number of times. Netanyahu's spokesman telling Reuters the wounded pilot covered with blood lying on the floor had clicked open the release on the cockpit door. Second set of pilots on board who were due to replace the first pair landed the plane. Thank God they were on that plane. Thank God. They descended, 18,000 feet. Oof. And you look at the videos of this, it is chilling. Anyway, thank God everyone's okay, but you can never let your guard down. That's what it comes down to. This is everyday life for the people of Israel. They are fighting for their survival. You have people sworn to their destruction. Hamas calls for the destruction.
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12: The flight plunged more than 14,000 feet in just 37 seconds. The injured pilot had the wherewithal to open the cockpit door, averting disaster.
13: Fox's Trey Yingston, Tel Aviv, where the Fly Dubai flight was headed.
12: Passengers jumped into action, making their way into the cockpit, subduing the pilot who was attempting to crash the jet. Even more remarkable, an Israeli plumber then pulled back the yoke to prevent the plane from diving further.
14: There were no pilots on the seats. One was on the floor, the other on the equipment. Another person walked in with me. I grabbed the attacker, I strangled him, and pulled him out. I pulled the control yoke.
13: Two off-duty pilots on board helped land the plane, also in Saudi Arabia. The attacker's in custody. There's a search at sea after a helicopter crash left two people dead, two injured.
15: And one more is still missing after a medevac helicopter crashed into the water off of the coast of California last night. Officials revealing the chopper went down shortly after taking off from Catalina Island. The LA County Fire Department says the person who remains missing is a patient who was being transported off of the island.
13: Fox's Molly Line. Convicted murderer Tennessee tried to execute last night is still alive. Krista Pike survived two lethal injections.
16: When the curtains closed the final time at 8:05, we could consistently hear her snoring, and then it kind of developed into a snore squeak, and then a snore, and even at 8:53 when the microphone was cut off, we could still hear snoring.
13: Tori Gessner was a media witness. Pike's now in a hospital. Tennessee's governor wants an investigation into what went wrong, postponing the state's next planned execution later this year. 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
1: Waking up to rain across much of DFW. Good morning, it's DFW's Morning News. 7:03 on the Morning News on the 1st of October. Clayton and Sybil with you for another 2 hours, leading you up to Kilmeade from 9 until noon and the Vince Show from noon until 3. Vince Colonnaise will have your inside scoop to D.C. politics. Let's get to that rain, Sybil.
6: Yeah, flood watch in effect until tomorrow morning. Several North Texas events have already been affected. Universal Kids Theme Park in Frisco will be closed today. Some outdoor events at Clyde Warren Park are canceled. Louisville High School's Trunk or Treat event is postponed. And the State Fair of Texas remains open until further notice. Fair officials are closely monitoring the weather and encourage people to check State Fair official channels for updates.
1: And as heavy rain continues, the risk of hydroplaning in your car remains a major concern. Daniel Armbruster with AAA Texas explains what to do if you find yourself in that situation.
2: What we recommend at AAA is easing off the accelerator and allow the vehicle to gradually slow down. You want to continue looking and steering in the direction you want your vehicle to travel, but what you want to do also is avoid slamming on the brakes or just making any sudden steering movements that can cause you to spin out or have a crash. And slowing down and driving the appropriate speed, so important wet weather.
1: Armbruster also reminds drivers to use their headlights while on the road as a needed precaution. 7:05 at DFW's Morning News. Let's get out to the roads. Julie DeHardy has traffic for us.
4: I-35 in Denton is completely flooded. All lanes have water across them at Bonnie Bray on the southbound side. One lane is barely getting through. Traffic's backed up probably close to a half hour now. 30 westbound Jim Miller, it's off to the left side, just a couple minute backup. And then 20 eastbound at Main, this is in Weatherford. We have an accident in the right lane. That's about 5 to 10. With Cliff right now, traffic on the fives, I'm Julie DeHardy.
5: How did I lose weight? And I did. Lean, right here. I did. I love this stuff. Listen, Brickhouse Nutrition been with me for a long time. So chatting with Miles, I'm up at like 2:35. True story, I never minded being 2:35, but you know what minded? 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
23: We're under flash flood watch today through Friday morning. Thunderstorms likely today. Heavy rain and potential street flooding now through midday. High 82. Scattered showers and storms off and on through midnight. Southeast wind 15 to 20 and gusty. We believe the rainfall will regenerate overnight, with showers and storms increasing overnight through Friday morning. Low near 70. Rain and thunderstorms through midday Friday. Scattered showers and storms again Friday afternoon and evening. High 79, low 68. Saturday, the rain will be scattered showers and storms. 50% coverage or so, tapering off after dark. High Saturday 78, light northeasterly winds 5 to 15 miles an hour. Spotty showers ending on Sunday, clearing by evening. High 85, low 65, sunny and mild Monday. High 82 and low near 60. I'm meteorologist Brad Barton.
6: Thank you, Brad Barton. Right now, 76 in both Dallas and Fort Worth. 7:06 is your news time, and back to the headlines we go. President Trump will be in North Texas today when he visits a manufacturing plant in Denton. WFAA's Chris Lawrence has more.
7: The president is planning to visit the Peterbilt Motors Company to tout his economic policies and what he calls a manufacturing boom. The visit is timed just a few weeks before the start of early voting for the midterms.
8: The president will also visit the Choctaw Event Center in Durant, Oklahoma, following his remarks at the Peterbilt plant.
1: Yeah, and those Peterbilt remarks are going to be around 3 o'clock, apparently, and Choctaw around 7 o'clock.
8: Oh, okay.
1: Yeah, and the president should be here sometime after noon today.
8: Yes.
1: So stay tuned. We'll have details on the traffic that that brings and all the logistics, top and bottom of the hour, right here on KLIF. Some other headlines for you. A student journalist at the University of Texas, Dallas, now suing university officials for violating his free speech rights. Let's go to Mike Traina.
9: Gregorio Olivares Gutierrez accuses the university of disciplining him over a disclaimer he added to a student's guest column, which he claimed was an opinion piece and not a news article, prompting the student to report him for discrimination. An outside panel of attorneys concluded that Gutierrez had discriminated against the student and put him on deferred suspension, allowing him to remain enrolled but subject to suspension for any further and future violations. The lawsuit is the latest development in a long-standing conflict at UTD over student media rights and responsibilities. Mike Traina, KLIF News.
8: And SWAT officers have nabbed a man they say was planning a violent attack on the Texas State Capitol Thursday. Gary Baumgarten has details.
10: Cops say they received credible information that the man was intending to attack the Capitol today, arresting him in his home in suburban San Antonio. Police say Benny Caldera Jr. faces felony terroristic threat against a public servant charges, but they are withholding details about the alleged plot. And Caldera's attorney isn't talking. Security at the Capitol is being beefed up. Gary Baumgarten, Fox News.
1: All right, Gary, thanks. But the Capitol is still open.
8: Mm-hmm.
1: Security, though, there, it's always tight. Can you imagine what it's like now?
8: Oh, my gosh.
1: You know, when you walk in there at the very front, you go up through those steps and then walk in the doors, and it's just DPS trooper one after the other after the other. They got that building surrounded right now. I mean, it's not super intimidating, but it is intimidating. Like, if you walk in, I mean, like, if you just casually walk the grounds, you may not notice it, but at those entrances, they're there.
8: Yeah.
1: Like, there's a presence. And I'm sure today it might be, like, somewhat jarring.
8: Yeah, there's going to be a lot more.
1: Yeah. I mean, that's what a threat will bring.
8: Mm-hmm.
1: So, all right, taking precautions. 7:09 at DFW's Morning News. Let's get a check on your money. 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
24: 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At the end of the third quarter, the Dow Jones Industrial Average, a 7% gain for the year. S&P 500, a 13% gain. And the AI-powered NASDAQ 100, a 21% gain. A bond market bear. 20-year U.S. Treasury down 11% in price so far. The Vanguard total bond market falling 6% could be a rough fourth quarter for bonds. Spencer McGowan, News and Information, 570 and 96.3 HD2 FM, KLIF.
1: Thanks, Spencer. 7:10, we're headed for 7:15. The rain continues to fall across North Texas. Brad Barton's got more on the timeline for you. How long is it going to stick around? That's coming up after traffic 5 minutes from now from 570 KLIF.
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5: How did I lose weight? And I did. Lean, right here. I did. I love this stuff. 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So chatting with Miles, I'm up at like 2:35. True story, I never minded being 2:35, but you know what minded? 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It works like most of these GLP-1s. Most of those weight loss injections, they help control blood sugar and curb appetite so you eat less. 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
1: 7:15 at DFW's Morning News, and we're checking traffic on the fives. 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
4: It is flooded in Denton on 35 at Bonnie Bray. This is the southbound side. All lanes have water across them. One lane is barely getting through. Traffic's backed up to North Loop 288, so that's going to take you probably about 30 minutes. You could use 288 as an alternate. Now we have an accident southbound 75 Spring Creek Parkway. Couple lanes blocked. Traffic's already backed up for about 5 to 10 minutes. And 20 in Weatherford eastbound at Main. We have an accident in the right lane, a good 5-minute delay. With Cliff right now, traffic on the fives, I'm Julie DeHardy.
23: High-level moisture from Pacific Hurricane Polo, surface moisture from Gulf humidity, multiple upper-level disturbances, and a slow-moving cold front are producing slow-moving heavy rainstorms spreading through North Texas this morning. Today, thunderstorms, likely heavy rain, potential street flooding through midday, high 82, scattered showers and storms off and on through midnight, southeast wind 15 to 20 and gusty. The rain should increase overnight, low near 70, rain and thunderstorms again through midday tomorrow, scattered showers and storms, though, by Friday afternoon and evening, high 79. Saturday, just scattered showers and storms, 40-50% coverage, high 78, low 66. Sunday, spotty showers ending but clearing only by evening, high 85, 65 for the low. Then Monday, sunny and mild with a high of 82 and a low near 60. I'm meteorologist Brad Barton.
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25: Cowboys hoping to build on an improved run game when they visit the Texans on Sunday. Brian Schottenheimer details what his squad did well on the ground last week.
26: I thought Clayton did an awesome job along with Connor Riley and the rest of the staff, Lunda Wells and those guys, about coming up with runs that we do really, really well, that we're very comfortable with. Sometimes early in the season you get a little cute. I think we might have been guilty of that.
25: Cowboys countdown to kickoff at 9:30 on Sunday. Overnight trade for the Cowboys, bolstering the secondary by acquiring cornerback Joey Porter Jr. from the Steelers. Dallas sends back a 2027 sixth-round pick and a 2028 second-round pick. Gavin Sheets, a pinch-hit two-run homer, lifting the Padres past the Cubs 4-1 and winning their wild-card series 2-0. San Diego will match up with Milwaukee in the divisional round. I'm Ryan Baldwin from 96.7 and 1310 The Ticket.
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1: 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Thank you for carrying us with you. Wherever you are, you may have an umbrella. If you don't, grab that poncho.
27: Mm-hmm.
1: You're going to need it today. It is wet and rainy across North Texas. Brad Barton's back up in about 8 minutes. He's got another forecast. He's trying to get as many breaks as he can.
27: Oh, yeah.
1: Because it's a busy day for Brad. In fact, it was a busy day last night, I believe, with all the prep. And 2 nights ago, there were storms like on the outskirts of the Metroplex.
27: It was coming at us from both directions.
1: It's been brewing.
27: Mm-hmm.
1: And now it's here. Stick around. Weathercast for you on the fives right after traffic with Julie DeHardy. All right, let's find out what's trending from a national perspective.
27: Well, grab a cup of coffee and take a listen to CJ Papa with today's Daily Snapshot.
28: It's October 1st, and this is your Fox Daily Snapshot. Today is International Coffee Day. Started in 2014 to celebrate coffee as a beverage and raise awareness for the plight of coffee growers. A gunman opens fire on a concert crowd in Las Vegas in 2017, killing 58, wounding more than 800 others in the deadliest mass shooting in U.S. history at the time of the attack. In 1890, Congress creates Yosemite National Park. Environmental trailblazer John Muir and his colleagues campaigned for the congressional action, which was signed into law by President Benjamin Harrison. Roger Maris breaks Babe Ruth's single-season home run record, smacking his 61st home run in 1961. Born on this day in 1924, the 39th President of the United States, Jimmy Carter, in Plains, Georgia. He served in the White House from 1977 to 81. He was awarded the 2002 Nobel Peace Prize. I'm CJ Papa. That's your Fox Daily Snapshot.
1: CJ, thanks. 7:18 at DFW's Morning News. Jimmy Carter.
27: Mm-hmm.
1: He lived a long time.
27: He did. I thought it was interesting, though, as he was saying it's International Coffee Day, you spilled coffee on your shirt.
1: I did. All over my shirt and down my pants.
27: We need to have a drinking game for those listeners playing along at home where every time Clayton spills his coffee, you have to take a drink.
1: Yeah, man. I wouldn't recommend that. I think the reason is that I don't switch cups. I always stay with the same cup.
27: Yeah.
1: And so because of that, it gets all wonky and because
27: it's a
1: deteriorated,
27: yeah, paper cup.
1: Teeth marks again for some reason.
27: It's like crumpled.
1: Yeah, and so when it crumples, it spills.
27: Uh-huh.
1: So that's what we're dealing with over here. No lid. I'm not a lid guy.
27: Mm-mm.
1: I don't like the lid. All right, 7:19 at DFW's Morning News. And starting today, Amazon workers are getting a new benefit from the company aimed at reducing their grocery bills. Every little bit helps. Fox's Tanya J. Powers has the details on that story for us this morning.
2: 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The company's website says there's no cap, no minimum purchase, and newly hired workers don't have to wait in order to use the discount. It's available from the first date of employment. Amazon says it's for all of its employees, no matter where they work, and it stacks with other savings like Amazon Prime and Subscribe and Save. The discount includes perishables as well as diapers, baby formula, cleaning supplies, pet food, and toiletries. Tanya J. Powers, Fox News.
1: All right, Tanya, thanks. Appreciate that. So Amazon workers getting a benefit, groceries. That's awesome.
27: I love that, yeah.
1: I mean, it may not be like a huge benefit, but at the same time, it could make a big difference, especially with how high food prices are right now.
27: Exactly. And if you have a big family or if you cook a lot at home, which people are doing now, that because restaurants are so expensive,
1: yeah.
27: That could come in tremendously helpful.
1: Right. Good stuff. Taking care of your employees. Good for you, Amazon. All right, let's stay with technology.
27: Artificial intelligence makes food ordering even more convenient, Eben Brown explains.
7: 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DoorDash says the experience is similar to texting a friend or making use of a personal shopper. 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Eben Brown, Fox News.
1: All right, Evan.
27: No, thanks.
1: No, I don't think so.
27: I mean, just what I hate texting as it is because I'm so bad at it and so slow. So now instead of just being able to click the checkbox next to what I want on the app, now I have to like type it out.
1: And the middleman in food delivery for me just doesn't make a whole lot of sense.
27: Yeah.
1: I want to make it direct.
27: Mm-hmm.
1: Me to the chef.
27: Oh, see, I do like having it delivered, but now the fees are out. Outrageous. You can spend, with fees and tips, it's like an extra $20.
1: See, I don't mind the delivery, but I need the delivery to come straight from the establishment.
27: You can pay that to be like priority.
1: But does that mean that you're using like a DoorDash person? Because it's not necessarily about the speed. I want somebody who works there.
27: Oh,
1: yeah.
27: Okay. You got to go old school then and go to their website.
1: Yeah.
27: Sometimes
1: I don't
27: even
1: know
27: then.
1: If they have. Yeah, no. Most of them now just contract it out.
27: Exactly. Yeah.
1: I think those days are done.
27: Hmm.
1: All right, 7:22 at DFW's Morning News. Disney's Magic Kingdom marking a milestone. Here's Fox's Michelle Polino.
13: Walt Disney World marks 55 years today when the Magic Kingdom opened its gates October 1st, 1971. The resort debuted with one theme park and two hotels, the Contemporary and the Polynesian. 5 years after Walt Disney's death, today it's a sprawling Florida destination with four theme parks. To celebrate, Disney is rolling out a 55th anniversary collection. 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Michelle Polino, Fox News.
1: All right, big deal for Magic Kingdom.
27: Mm-hmm. I think I know the answer to this, but you're not a big Disney guy, right?
1: Not really. I mean, I watch a lot of Disney movies.
27: But there's not like the annual family trip to Disney where everybody has to wear the ears and take pictures with Mickey and Minnie.
1: Never been.
27: Okay, yeah. Because that's a thing. Like, adults actually, I mean, you have a reason because you have actual kids, but there's a whole community of adults who go to Disney because they're such diehard Disney fans.
1: Like, together?
27: Yeah.
1: Like, couples retreats at Disney World?
27: Exactly. Yeah. It's a whole community.
1: Yeah, that's wild.
27: I know.
1: They wear the Mickey ears?
27: Oh, yeah. Okay. They get way into it. Like, that's the last place I would go on vacation.
1: Well, good for them, though.
27: It's just me.
1: For doing what they love.
27: Mm-hmm.
1: 724 at DFW's Morning News. Let's get back to sports.
27: A former NFL star hearing for an expected plea deal has been delayed. Tony Genualdo explains.
8: A court hearing for former NFL All-Pro receiver Antonio Brown was postponed Wednesday as he will now have to wait to accept a plea deal in his attempted murder case. The 38-year-old's lawyer says he was ready to plead no contest to aggravated assault and be sentenced to probation, avoiding a possible decades-long prison sentence. But a Florida judge said she was not ready to move forward with the plea deal as she was in the middle of another trial, rescheduling the hearing to October 28th. Brown is accused of grabbing a handgun from a security staffer and firing two shots at a man following a celebrity boxing match in Miami last year. He could face up to 30 years in prison if convicted of the original attempted murder charge. Tony Genualdo, Fox News.
1: All right, Tony, appreciate that. And we were going to get to that bear story, but you know what? Let's push it off again.
27: Okay.
1: Let's tease it again because we just did it last hour. It is a trending topic for sure, but the fat bear of the year, is it like year? I was about to say fat bear of the week, but they don't do it every week. It must be like an annual thing.
27: I think it's an annual award, but it's the week that they take leading up to it.
1: I knew
27: to judge.
1: Week was involved somehow. It was like Fat Bear Week.
27: Yeah.
1: But no, this is okay. So the fattest bear of the year was crowned. We'll tell you how fat he was coming up just after 8:17 this morning. We're going to push it back another hour. But right after 7:25, the president's coming to town today. How will the weather impact that trip? We'll get into it coming up. Right now, let's check traffic with Julie DeHardy.
4: In Denton, we had some flooding across 35 southbound at Bonnie Bray. Now, they cleared out the drain. The water is starting to drain off. Still single file, though, and we still have at least a 30-minute delay. Southbound 75 Spring Creek, couple of inside lanes blocked. That's going to be about 15 minutes. And they did clear up our wreck on 30 westbound at Jim Miller. As you come from 80 into downtown, it'll take you about 15 to 20 minutes. With Cliff Right Now traffic on the fives, I'm Julie DeHardy.
23: Today, a flood watch is in effect through Friday morning. Today, thunderstorms likely with heavy rain, potential street flooding through probably midday, and then scattered showers and storms off and on through midnight tonight. High today, 82, southeast winds 15 to 20 and gusty. Showers and storms increasing overnight with a low of 70 by morning. Tomorrow, more rain and thunderstorms through midday, scattered showers and storms again afternoon and evening. Friday's high 79, low 68. I'm meteorologist Brad Barton.
27: 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Currently 77 in both Dallas and Fort Worth. 7:26 is your morning news time, and I want to talk to you about balance of nature, because if you're trying to be a little bit healthier, this is a great way to do it. I've been taking the fruits and veggies capsules, and it makes it super easy. 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
1: It's 7:30 at DFW's Morning News. Appreciate you making us part of your morning. We've got 90 minutes to go, and the rain is coming down across North Texas. Keep it slow and keep some distance between yourself and the car in front of you. That's not for me. That's from AAA Texas. We'll check back in with Daniel Armbruster, Rich AAA, throughout the morning, keeping you safe. And the weather is our lead story. Clayton and Sybil with you till 9. Sybil, let's get to it.
27: Flood watch is in effect until tomorrow morning, and several North Texas events have been affected. Universal Kids Theme Park in Frisco is closed today. Outdoor events at Clyde Warren Park are canceled. Louisville High School's Trunk or Treat is postponed, and the State Fair of Texas is open until further notice. Fair officials closely monitoring the weather. They are encouraging people to check the State Fair official channels for any updates.
1: All right, so stay tuned. Brad Barton's up with that timeline in about 5 minutes from right now. Other big story today in North Texas, President Trump making his push ahead of the midterm elections coming in just over a month. Fox's Madeline Rivera reports from D.C. that the president is headed to DFW.
30: He's heading to states that have traditionally been seen as red strongholds. Democrats argue the president is playing defense in states he carried 2 years ago, underscoring the headwinds he's facing. Republicans, though, say their massive war chest allows them to deploy resources all over the country and gives the president the chance to engage with voters who are otherwise not inclined to vote in the midterms.
31: Vice President J.D. Vance is hitting the road, too. His travels include Florida and Texas this week, states that President Trump did win by more than 13 percentage points in 2024.
1: That's Madeline Rivera reporting. Now, Democrats are blaming the Trump administration for the rising prices in their midterm campaign strategy. President Trump's going to be at the Peterbilt facility today in Denton, and he's going to be there around 3 o'clock before going up to Durant, Oklahoma for a speech later tonight. Hitting it hard.
27: Yes, indeed. And meanwhile, in Austin, a Bexar County man is jailed in connection with a planned attack on the Texas State Capitol. DPS says it received information about the attack Tuesday evening and arrested 40-year-old Benny Caldera Jr. early Wednesday morning. The Capitol is open for regular operating hours. They will have an increased presence of DPS officers. Authorities say the investigation is ongoing and didn't provide any specifics on what type of attack was planned.
1: All right, stay tuned. That investigation, I'm sure, will result in something. I mean, clearly already an arrest, but there's more details needed here.
2: Oh, for sure.
1: Yeah. All right, always tight security at the state capitol, but certainly again today. Let's turn to sports. The wait finally over as Caitlin Clark's first signature shoe drops. Fox's Tony Genualdo tells us about it.
8: Indiana Fever star Caitlin Clark is officially in the shoe business as Nike has released the all-new Caitlin 1s, Clark's first ever signature shoe line. Clark has been wearing her shoe throughout the season as the Fever are currently in the WNBA playoffs, but now they are being released to the public for the first time. The new sneakers come in two colors, Caitlin Blue and Warning Code Yellow. Adult sizes retail for $140, with kid sizes at either $115 or $105. Nike says the release will also include an 18-piece apparel collection with t-shirts, hoodies, and jackets. Tony Genualdo, Fox News.
27: And we'll round it out with a little entertainment news. Pee Wee Herman fans getting an early Christmas present. Michelle Pollino has more.
3: Merry Christmas!
13: A collection of memorabilia from the career of actor Paul Reubens, a.k.a. Pee Wee Herman, is headed to Julian's Auctions October 28th. It'll feature an array of iconic items from his Pee Wee Herman days, including the custom red Schwinn bicycles used while playing the beloved character in Pee-wee's Big Adventure. The auction features more than 400 items from Reubens' estate. Highlights include the slate gray Glen plaid suit Reubens wore, which comes with a white t-shirt, red bow tie, pocket square, and white loafers that complete the outfit. And it's expected to go for $8,000 to $10,000. Michelle Pollino, Fox News.
1: I'm sure I've talked about this before because it was such a staple in my childhood life. But the Pee Wee Herman doll, the one that you have where you pull the string on the back and then it can, yeah, that's way better. Yeah.
5: That I know one, you are, but what am I? Right?
1: Yes, that was the other one. So there was the laugh, there was that. Mm-hmm. I feel like there were a couple other key phrases too. Not many, like three may have been the max and they just repeated over and over over. But that string was so nasty. It's so much like food stuck on it and gum, and like it had been around for a long time.
27: Yeah.
1: I carried that thing around everywhere. Pee-wee's white shoes were like, kind of like brownish.
27: Poor Pee-wee.
1: By the end of our run together.
27: Mm-hmm.
1: Yeah. But anyway, he was a big deal back then.
27: He definitely was, yeah.
1: So I could see, you know, because people were just so closely tied to him that they would spend that much money.
27: Yeah, for
1: auction.
27: Sure.
1: Plus, auction numbers always surprise you.
27: I don't understand what these people do with these collections. I mean, I guess you can put it on display, but who sees it?
1: I don't know, but I want to have enough money to be able to do that and just be like, yeah, I want to buy Pee-wee's pants.
27: Just
1: why
27: the
1: not?
27: Pants?
1: Yeah.
27: Not the whole the bow tie. That's the signature part.
1: I would do that, but like somebody that means something to you, like Mr. Belding, who passed away this week. I would love to buy like his desk from that show, or even just his nameplate.
27: Okay.
1: If I had money, I'd spend it on that.
27: There you go. Okay.
1: All right. 7:35 at DFW's Morning News. Michelle Pollino, appreciate that. We're headed for 7:40 this morning. We've got more on the weather. We also tell you other ways to stay safe on the road today. You know, if you hydroplane, there are some instructions that are important, and we've got that with AAA Texas coming up. Let's check traffic first, though. Here's Julie DeHardy.
4: All lanes back open from our earlier flooding in Denton. That's 35 southbound at Bonnie Bray. Starting to move now as you come from Ganser. It's still going to take you at least 15 minutes. Then we've got a couple of lanes blocked. The HOV in the left lane on 75 southbound at Spring Creek. That's a good 15 to 20 minutes. And two right lanes blocked on 30 westbound Broadway Beltline and at least a half hour drive. With Cliff Right Now traffic on the fives, I'm Julie DeHardy.
23: We're under flash flood watch today through Friday morning. Thunderstorms likely today. Heavy rain and potential street flooding now through midday. High 82. Scattered showers and storms off and on through midnight. Southeast wind 15 to 20 and gusty. We believe the rainfall will regenerate overnight, with showers and storms increasing overnight through Friday morning. Low near 70. Rain and thunderstorms through midday Friday. Scattered showers and storms again Friday afternoon and evening. High 79, low 68. Saturday, the rain will be scattered showers and storms. 50% coverage or so, tapering off after dark. Dark. High Saturday 78, light northeasterly winds 5 to 15 miles an hour. Spotty showers ending on Sunday, clearing by evening. High 85, low 65, sunny and mild Monday. High 82 and low near 60. I'm meteorologist Brad Barton.
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0: 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The National Weather Service issuing flash flood warnings for Northwest Dallas County, Denton County, and Tarrant County until 10:30. Doppler radar, automated rain gauges confirm thunderstorms producing heavy rain across those three counties. Up to 2 inches of rain has already fallen. The expected rainfall rate is 2 to 3 inches in 1 hour. Some areas have already received 2 hours worth of that rain. Flash flooding is ongoing or imminent. Flash flooding of small creeks, streams, urban areas, highways, streets, and underpasses, as well as other drainage and low-lying areas. Flash flood warnings include Interstate 35 in Denton County, Interstate 35W in Denton County, between mile markers 468 and 470, Interstate 20 and Interstate 30, western portions, especially in Tarrant County. Once again, flash flood warnings now underway for Northwest Dallas County, Denton County, and Tarrant County until 10:30. All North Texas stations affected by this alert are requested to relay the preceding message.
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2: Brake lights, weather warnings, and the voice of Brad Barton. One of those kind of days on the 1st of October. Clayton Neville, Sybil Summers, Dan Wilson, we've got you for another hour, 16 minutes and counting. And the reason why I'm counting down is because we are closely watching the clock. Every 5 minutes, we get an update from Julie DeHarty or Brad Barton. Mm-hmm. And that's important today. I feel like traffic and weather are like the main things, and we're just the side piece today.
3: Okay.
2: Isn't that right?
3: I'll be a side piece.
2: Well, I'm just saying, what a poor choice of words that was.
3: I didn't even think about that
2: side piece. That's not what I meant.
3: I think it's funny.
2: Well, you know what I mean. I got the point across.
3: Yeah.
2: Like, nobody cares about us today. Where's Julie? Where's Brad? What's going on? How do I get to work? Why is this semi flipped over on the road?
3: Right.
2: That's happening up in Denton, by the way.
3: Exactly.
2: Yeah. One more quick story, though, Sybil, on what's happening in Denton, because that's a big part of the puzzle today.
3: Exactly. President Donald Trump is returning to North Texas. John Cooley has details.
4: Just ahead of the midterms, amid a tight race between Texas Attorney General Ken Paxton and Democratic candidate State Representative James Tallarico for the Texas Senate seat, and just weeks after the Republican midterm convention in Dallas, President Donald Trump is returning to the Lone Star State, headed to Denton's Peterbilt Motors manufacturing plant to showcase his administration's efforts to boost American manufacturing.

0: John Cooley, 570 KLIF.
1: Well, I'll tell you what, that didn't deter the president from coming back. J.D. Vance was in Texas yesterday as well.
2: That's right.
1: The campaigning is on. And people are like, why is he hitting the campaign trail? He can't run again. I mean, he's trying to make sure that Republicans stay in power.
2: Mm-hmm.
1: That's the reason for it. And as you heard in that story, that's why he's hitting a lot of these red states.
2: Yes.
1: To try to ensure that they stay red. So another trip to North Texas, second one in several weeks. It hasn't even been a month, has it?
2: No, I don't think so.
1: Like 3 weeks.
2: Yeah.
1: Yeah. So trip to Denton today. It's not often that he goes to Denton either.
2: Mm-mm.
1: So with the weather, with the traffic the way it is today, we get a tight eye on what's happening there. And from Denton, he'll go up to Durant, Oklahoma. We're tracking the president and the rain for you on the 1st of October. Coming up in 2 minutes, we're tracking the Dallas Cowboys. The football season's underway. We've got Houston, an in-state rivalry later on this week. And we've got details for you coming up. Right now, let's check traffic with Julie DeHarty.
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4: They cleared up the flooding at Bonnie Bray on southbound 35 in Denton. However, now there's an accident right around 380. You're back to Ganser for a good 10-minute ride. Also, if you're trying to travel 30 westbound at Broadway Beltline, couple right lanes blocked. That's about a 45-minute backup. And watch for an accident southbound 75 at Legacy with about a 5-minute delay. With Cliff right now, traffic on the fives, I'm Julie DeHarty.
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13: High-level moisture from Pacific Hurricane Polo, surface moisture from Gulf humidity, multiple upper-level disturbances, and a slow-moving cold front are producing slow-moving heavy rainstorms spreading through North Texas this morning. Today, thunderstorms, likely heavy rain, potential street flooding through midday, high 82, scattered showers and storms off and on through midnight, southeast wind 15 to 20 and gusty. The rain should increase overnight, low near 70, rain and thunderstorms again through midday tomorrow, scattered showers and storms, though, by Friday afternoon and evening, high 79. Saturday, just scattered showers and storms, 40-50% coverage, high 78, low 66. Sunday, spotty showers ending but clearing only by evening, high 85, 65 for the low. Then Monday, sunny and mild with a high of 82 and a low near 60. I'm meteorologist Brad Barton.
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15: Cowboys hoping to improve their sack numbers against the Texans on Sunday. 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
15: Cowboys countdown to kickoff 9:30 on Sunday. A late-night trade for the Cowboys, acquiring cornerback Joey Porter Jr. from the Steelers for 2 draft picks. It's the third trade in the last 2 years between teams. And the Yankees blow out the Red Sox again 9-2, completing the wild card sweep. New York outscores Boston 18-2 across 2 games as it advances to face Tampa Bay in the divisional round. I'm Ryan Baldwin from 96.7 and 1310 The Ticket.
1: Thanks, Ryan. KLIF News Time is 7:48. 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
6: 751 at DFW's Morning News. A rainy morning across the Metroplex. Appreciate you spending it with us. I promise you'll be informed. Come 9 o'clock, Kilmeade will come on the air. He's got you till noon, a Fox and Friends fame. And then from noon until 3, your inside scoop to D.C. politics with Vince Colonnaise. Have you looked out the window yet? Because as I look out the window from the studio, I can't see anything. I mean, we talk about when the sun's just coming up, how we can barely see a sliver of the sky.
7: Mm-hmm.
6: I just see black. It's still dark.
7: Yeah, it's definitely overcast and cloudy. And because we look through about 17 windows before we can actually see outside, I can't tell either.
6: Oh, there's the top of a building. I can barely see it now. It's very gray out there today.
7: Mm-hmm.
6: And you know who's outside? She can see it real well. Janelle Fort with WFAA-TV, track in the weather for us. She's in the WFAA weather tracker.
8: So we passed by it going southbound, looped around, came up northbound, and we're actually on the access road right next to it. So I have a really good shot of what we're looking at here this morning. Bear with me a little bit because I am working this camera shot myself. I want to push in, though, because I did tell you that this involved an 18-wheeler that a jackknife. So here's that 18-wheeler that's causing all of this. And then if you look a little bit this way, there's an SUV that appears to be about to be loaded onto a tow truck. So this is right at Chapman. I'm going to flip this around for you a little bit because I'm going to try and show you some of the backup here. Because, again, this is a complete closure. So you see an 18-wheeler here that stalled out. And then all of these cars just waiting, trying to get this road back open so they can get to where they need to go. One of the main issues in this area, from what we've seen, is that there's these drainage ditches all along 35 going northbound. And then on top of it, there's a lot of construction in this area. So if you don't get off at Rector Road, you're really going to be stuck in this until things open back up. I want to flip this camera around one more time. It's going a little bit slow, so again, bear with me. But we are at the point, because right past this wreck, right near Chapman, is where you can get back on from that access road. So definitely want to get a workaround if this is a part of your morning commute. It has been very rainy in the Denton County area throughout the morning. We've spent, you know, the past almost 2 hours at this point in Denton County. Heavy, heavy rain at some point. At one point right now, that rain is starting to pick up again. So if you are headed out, make sure to be safe. Turn your headlights on. Give yourself some extra room between you and the cars around you. I'll send it back to you in the studio.
6: All right, Janelle Fort, WFAA-TV up in Denton again. That 18-wheeler turned over 35. Man, and that's going to cause some major issues throughout the day today. We were talking earlier off air about the lingering impacts of that with President Trump coming to Denton today.
7: Right. Yeah. 35 is already going to be backed up.
6: I'm sure the 18-wheeler will be off.
7: Yeah.
6: Like, couldn't they always just do a drop? Couldn't they just, like, helicopter right over it and just, like, get the rope, drop it down, and let him climb on down? Couldn't he Rambo style into the Denton to Peterbilt, like, on top of an 18-wheeler? Perfect opportunity here.
7: Oh, that would be good.
6: Perfect opportunity.
7: A good tie-in.
6: Helicopter him in.
7: Mm-hmm.
6: He could Nick Cage down a rope.
7: Yes.
6: On top of the 18-wheeler.
7: Okay.
6: And let's just give the speech from on top of the 18-wheeler.
7: That would be great.
6: Maybe there'll be some pyrotechnics on either side of the cab, and they can just...
7: Yeah, and then you got to get the horn honks. Like,
6: For some reason, Lee Greenwood's just in Denton just singing today.
7: In the background.
6: Yeah, maybe. It's all shaping up, huh?
7: Oh, man.
6: Maybe the sun will come out.
7: Yeah.
6: Perhaps a rainbow.
7: Wow.
6: You never know. Could be a perfect day in Denton.
7: Yeah.
6: Or not. So stay tuned, because this weather and this traffic might be a nightmare for us. We're going to check back in with Julie DeHarty coming up here in just a second. But stick around, because Brad Barton has your extended forecast. He's going to bring you the timeline of this stuff. On the other side of all of this rain, or some cooler temperatures.
7: Thankfully.
6: Yeah, that's the best part about all of this. You know, we were talking to the state fair the other day, and they're like, yeah, you know what? We could probably get one day of rain in order to have the rest of the fair be cool instead of 3 weeks of 100 degrees.
7: That's so right.
6: We're getting there together. 7:55 at DFW's Morning News, and on the fives, here is Julie DeHarty with traffic.
9: We do have an accident for you in Denton. This is 35 southbound at 380. The right lane's blocked, and that's backed up about 30 minutes from Ganser. 30 westbound Broadway Beltline, two right lanes, and that's about 45 minutes from Dalrock. Highway 80 eastbound at Galloway's in the right lane. That's going to take you about 5 or 10 minutes. And 20 eastbound at Chuckwagon Trail, there's an accident reported in at least a 30-minute backup. With Cliff Right Now traffic on the fives, I'm Julie DeHarty.
10: Today, a flood watch is in effect through Friday morning. Today, thunderstorms likely with heavy rain, potential street flooding through probably midday, and then scattered showers and storms off and on through midnight tonight. High today, 82, southeast winds 15 to 20 and gusty. Showers and storms increasing overnight with a low of 70 by morning. Tomorrow, more rain and thunderstorms through midday, scattered showers and storms again afternoon and evening. Friday's high 79, low 68. I'm meteorologist Brad Barton.
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20: Yeah, I've flown into Israel a number of times. Netanyahu's spokesman telling Reuters the wounded pilot covered with blood lying on the floor had clicked open the release on the cockpit door. Second set of pilots on board who were due to replace the first pair landed the plane. Thank God they were on that plane. Thank God. They descended, you know, 18,000 feet. Oof. And you look at the videos of this, it is chilling. Anyway, thank God everyone's okay, but, you know, you can never let your guard down. That's what it comes down to. You know, this is everyday life for the people of Israel. You know, they are fighting for their survival. You have people sworn to their destruction. Hamas calls for the destruction.
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21: Praising the passengers who prevented a disaster in flight. I'm Dave Anthony, Fox News.
22: We could be sitting today in a 9/11 tragedy, mm-hmm. You know, with bodies scattered in the desert. And they did because of the courage of these people.
21: Israeli Prime Minister Benjamin Netanyahu just told Fox the co-pilot who stabbed the captain and tried to crash the Dubai flight to Tel Aviv yesterday is from Oman and is under a terror investigation.
22: We know that he underwent Islamist radical indoctrination. That appears to be something we're gathering from the information, his personal information.
21: Now he's in custody after passengers intervened and stopped him. The injured pilot's in stable condition at a hospital. Two people are dead, two injured after a medevac helicopter crash near Catalina Island off California's coast last night. Another still missing, being searched for at sea. Krista Pike is still alive, but she wasn't supposed to be. The convicted murderer survived two injections that were supposed to be lethal last night in Tennessee.
23: Krista Gil Pike continued to blink on and off. She was smiling. She let out a couple of laughs during this process. I saw a tear roll down her right eye. And then she said, one spot is really throbbing.
21: Will Puckett was a media witness. Pike is now in a hospital. Tennessee's governor wants an investigation, postponing the next planned execution. The State Department of Corrections says they followed every step of the protocol. President Trump will hit the road today, trying to help Republicans keep control of Congress in the November elections.
24: The president kicking off his 32-day blitz in the Lone Star State. He's heading to the Peterbilt Motors factory in Denton today, where he'll be highlighting what he argues is a manufacturing boom.
21: Fox's Jackie Hunrick at the White House. After Texas, the president will hold a rally in Oklahoma. In a new AP poll, just 17% approve of the president's handling of the economy. And in a close Senate race in Michigan, a Fox News poll gives progressive Democrat Abdul El-Sayed a one-point lead over Republican Mike Rogers among likely voters. 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
6: 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Clayton and Sybil with Dan Wilson till 9. Sybil, the storms are our lead story.
7: A flood watch in effect until tomorrow morning. Several North Texas events have already been affected. Universal Kids Theme Park in Frisco is closed today. Outdoor events at Clyde Warren Park are canceled. Louisville High School's Trunk or Treat is postponed. No date has been announced yet for that postponement. And the State Fair of Texas remains open until further notice. Fair officials are closely monitoring the weather, and they're encouraging people to check the State Fair official channels for updates.
6: Now, during wet weather and flash flooding, a routine drive can quickly become hazardous. Well, AAA's Daniel Armbruster is reminding motorists to be more cautious when they're behind the wheel.
1: You never want to attempt to drive through a flooded roadway. There are times where we see people, of course, stall out, and that becomes a situation where not only do you put yourself in danger, you put first responders in danger who might have to come rescue you, and you could cause significant damage to your vehicle, if not totaling it.
6: Have you ever hydroplaned, like a real hydroplaning, where like you had lost control or you were in the car?
7: I have, but just barely, not like enough to where it made a huge difference. And I still never know when they say turn into it. I'm like, which direction is that?
6: So
7: I'm kind of glad he said turn the direction you were trying to go. But
6: that helps. But that explanation helps.
7: Yeah, but I have fishtailed before, which is kind of along the same lines because it was caused by weather.
6: It is, yeah. Mm-hmm. I just have like a high school memory that'll stick with me forever of
7: what
6: hydroplaning.
7: Happened?
6: It was right there on Inwood Road. We were pulling out of the parking lot. It had been raining.
7: Mm-hmm.
6: And it was a guy, it was like my friend of mine, 16, 17 years old, obviously going too fast. And we did like four spins.
7: Oh my gosh.
6: Like four full spins in the middle of Inwood. It turned around straight in the direction we were heading with no contact, didn't hit anybody.
7: Thankfully.
6: But everybody, and there was like nine people piled in the car, everybody was, oh my God!
7: Oh
6: just
7: my
6: something
7: gosh.
6: That stuck with us forever. But like when I think hydroplaning, my mind goes directly there.
7: Of course.
6: So be safe.
7: Traumatic.
6: Don't have that happen to you.
7: Mm-mm.
6: It's 8:06, let's get out to the roads right now. We're checking traffic with Julie DeHarty.
2: We have high water on the west side of Fort Worth that shuts down the roadway. That's going to be the westbound side of I-30 at Chapel Creek. And so traffic is being put off the roadway, and that's going to back you up for probably close to an hour. We also have an accident, I-20 eastbound Chuckwagon Trail. A couple left lanes blocked. That's at least a 30-minute backup. If you're traveling I-35 in Denton southbound at 380, watch for the accident on the right side. That's at least a 30-minute delay. And they did clear our 30 westbound Broadway Beltline, but still left a backup from Dow Rock for about a half hour. With Cliff Wright now traffic on the fives, I'm Julie DeHarty.
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4: We're under flash flood watch today through Friday morning. Thunderstorms likely today. Heavy rain and potential street flooding now through midday. High 82. Scattered showers and storms off and on through midnight. Southeast wind 15 to 20 and gusty. We believe the rainfall will regenerate overnight with showers and storms increasing overnight through Friday morning. Low near 70. Rain and thunderstorms through midday Friday. Scattered showers and storms again Friday afternoon and evening. High 79, low 68. Saturday, the rain will be scattered showers and storms. 50% coverage or so, tapering off after after dark. High Saturday, 78. Light northeasterly winds, 5 to 15 miles an hour. Spotty showers ending on Sunday, clearing by evening. High 85, low 65. Sunny and mild Monday. High 82 and low near 60. I'm meteorologist Brad Barton.
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7: And it is 8:07 on DFW's Morning News. Back to the headlines we go. President Trump will be in North Texas today when he visits a manufacturing plant in Denton. WFAA's Chris Lawrence has more.
5: The president is planning to visit the Peterbilt Motors Company to tout his economic policies and what he calls a manufacturing boom. The visit is timed just a few weeks before the start of early voting for the midterms.
7: The president will also visit the Choctaw Event Center in Durant, Oklahoma, following his remarks at the Peterbilt plant.
8: You think he'll stop by the slots?
7: Maybe. I don't know. Does he gamble? I feel like he'd be a gambling man.
8: Yeah, maybe.
7: But he has his own casinos.
8: He's looking. He's looking for property. Are we on to something here?
7: Although, aren't they technically Native American reservations and therefore not for sale?
8: I don't know. I mean, I think so.
7: That's all way over my head.
8: Because I went to school at OU, and that was the deal back then, at least, was that, they were on reservation. Like, you had to go to certain areas, certain spots.
7: Yeah.
8: Like Riverwind, and I think so.
7: Okay.
8: And I don't know if it's still that way or not, but it definitely was that way at some point. I think that was the whole deal. It's like why you could do it in Oklahoma.
7: Yeah. I think that.
8: But maybe since they've made gambling legal, I don't know. I think you can buy weed there.
7: In Oklahoma?
8: Yeah.
7: Oh, okay.
8: I think. Yeah. Can't you?
7: I don't know.
8: Maybe it's the medical stuff.
7: Probably.
8: I don't know. All right. Anyway, 8:09 at DFW's Morning News. Few other things to talk about. There was a threat down in Austin. A Bexar County man jailed today in connection with a planned attack on the Texas state capitol. DPS says it got information about the attack Tuesday evening and arrested 40-year-old Benny Caldera Jr. early on Wednesday. The capitol's open for regular operating hours right now, but DPS does have an increased presence. Authorities say the investigation's ongoing, but did not provide any specifics on what type of violent attack was planned. You know, the Texas Capitol is one of my favorite buildings in the world.
7: It is really recognizable. I love it.
8: I love the way it looks on the outside. Mm-hmm. But for some reason, as much chaos that goes on inside and around, when you get into that lawn area and like within the fences, there's something kind of reverent about it, is it not? Or maybe just homey is almost the better word for it.
7: I feel like that's with any building, though, of significance. Yeah. Like even the Alamo, you know, when you go there, there is that feeling of like, whoa, history was made here.
8: Yeah, and especially like the architecture. The way it is, too. Yeah. You feel a connection to it, some significance and importance. Yeah, I guess that's what it is. But anyway, that always brings my mind to it when I think about things like that happening at the Capitol and all the security that's out there today.
7: Oh my gosh, yes.
8: Lots of it. 8:10 at DFW's Morning News. And coming up at 8:15, we're going to have traffic and weather for you. Then at 8:17, another sportscast. The Cowboys playing in a few days and our sister station, The Ticket, gets you ready for it. We're also going to speak with the mayor of Grand Prairie. Mayor Ron Jensen comes on the program. Today marks the start of Breast Cancer Awareness Month and the city's hosting its annual health fair. Some important information with Mayor Ron Jensen, friend of the show. And Fat Bear Week comes to an end. A winner has been declared. We'll tell you his name and how fat coming up. Right now, though, let's take a break. Be back after this on 570 KLIF.
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0: It's 8:15 at DFW's Morning News, and the rain is coming down. Flash flooding concerns. More from Brad Barton, but here's traffic first with Julie DeHarty.
1: We've got a roadway closed because of high water, 30 westbound at Chapel Creek. You have to get off and use the frontage road. Also, a wreck in the two left lanes, 20 eastbound at Chuckwagon Trail. That's about a 40-minute delay. Watch for an accident in the left lane on the west loop southbound at Team Ranch, about 5 minutes for you. There's some high water on the roadway I-30 at Altamere that's slowing us down for about 5 minutes. And your exit ramp is closed from eastbound I-30 to I-35 in downtown Fort Worth. 35 southbound at 380. Watch for a wreck on the right side. That's going to be about a 30-minute backup. And we do have a wreck blocking the two right lanes. 635 eastbound right around Forest, holding you up for about 5 minutes. With Cliff Right Now traffic on the fives, I'm Julie DeHarty.
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3: High-level moisture from Pacific Hurricane Polo, surface moisture from Gulf humidity, multiple upper-level disturbances, and a slow-moving cold front are producing slow-moving heavy rainstorms spreading through North Texas this morning. Today, thunderstorms, likely heavy rain, potential street flooding through midday, high 82, scattered showers and storms off and on through midnight, southeast wind 15 to 20 and gusty. The rain should increase overnight, low near 70, rain and thunderstorms again through midday tomorrow, scattered showers and storms, though, by Friday afternoon and evening, high 79. Saturday, just scattered showers and storms, 40-50% coverage, high 78, low 66. Sunday, spotty showers ending but clearing only by evening, high 85, 65 for the low. Then Monday, sunny and mild with a high of 82 and a low near 60. I'm meteorologist Brad Barton.
4: 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Currently 75 in Dallas, 74 in Fort Worth.
0: Eight 17 at DFW's Morning News. Clayton and Sybil on what is a very wet morning across North Texas. If we can get a sportscast for you, we'll squeeze it in here in just a moment. But what we're doing is tracking the weather and tracking roads. Heavy rain continues. The risk of hydroplaning is something we've been talking about. Spinning out, that's a major concern as well. Daniel Umbruster broke it down for us this week. And if you're just tuning in or if you've heard this a few times, listen closer. Because it's extremely important. I already forgot which direction you're supposed to turn.
5: What we recommend at AAA is easing off the accelerator and allow the vehicle to gradually slow down. You want to continue looking and steering in the direction you want your vehicle to travel. But what you want to do also is avoid slamming on the brakes or just making any sudden steering movements that can cause you to spin out or have a crash. And slowing down and driving the appropriate speed, so important, wet weather.
0: And pop those headlights on if you need to, because it's still dark outside. It's real dark when I'm looking out there right now.
4: Oh, yeah,
0: super gray.
4: Sure.
0: Yeah.
4: And avoid flooding, because you'd think, you know, it's not too deep, but then you won't realize it until you get in there.
0: Yeah,
4: you're
0: exactly.
4: Stuck.
0: Yeah, it looks like, oh, I can do that.
4: Mm-hmm.
0: Why do we think that?
4: Because you can't tell. I mean, it's usually like muddy water and you don't know how deep it is and you're maybe gauging it like next to the curb. But who knows? That there could be a dip in the road right there that you're not factoring in.
0: It may be deeper than that. Like, it might be a human nature thing, because turn around, don't drown is like one of the most catchiest things that everybody hears ever. Like, click it or ticket.
4: Yeah.
0: See something, say something.
4: Yes.
0: Like, it's right up there with all of it. And yet at the same time, people don't turn around, and
4: right.
0: They do get stuck in high water.
4: And they think that they're somehow going to make it.
0: And part of it, though, is the deceiving nature of water.
4: Mm-hmm.
0: And like, it's like, oh, wait, that little stream can carry my whole car?
4: Yes, it
0: yeah,
4: can.
0: It absolutely can.
4: Mm-hmm.
0: So, all right. Always be safe out there. Pop those headlights on if you need to. 8:19 at DFW's Morning News. Other big story today is President Trump, Sybil.
4: Yes.
0: He's going to be up in the Denton area, and it's coming down, the rain in Denton, where Luke Clary is with WFAA-TV outside Peterbilt, where the president will be this afternoon.
6: President Trump is expected here later today, where he'll be promoting what his allies have called a resurgence in American manufacturing, and this Peterbilt factory will be the backdrop for that speech as we head into the final stretch into this midterm election, just a few weeks away now, and Republicans are facing some voter concerns about inflation and high gas prices, affordability. This will be President Trump's first trip back to North Texas since the Republican midterm convention in Dallas last month, and Congressman Ronny Jackson is also expected to join him here. According to the congressman's office, the Peterbilt plant here in Denton has added more than 1,000 jobs locally, and Peterbilt's parent company, PACCAR, has added more than 2,000 jobs across the country. Congressman Jackson says that the president's going to use this visit to North Texas to highlight his push to boost American manufacturing, including through tariffs, trade restrictions, and deregulation. And again, the rain really coming down here now in Denton outside the Peterbilt factory as we await this presidential visit. We're still waiting for more details on when the president will arrive here and what potential impacts that could have on travel and traffic in this area. We're continuing to follow that, but for now, back to you.
0: All right. Luke Clary, WFAA TV. He had the WFAA like raincoat on.
4: Mm-hmm.
0: And he was still just getting hammered. You could hear it bouncing off of the plastic.
4: Yeah.
0: Whatever that material is called.
4: So was that bouncing off of his head or was it, or like his shoulders, or was it off an umbrella?
0: Both. All. Well, no. I didn't see an umbrella.
4: Oh, boy.
0: I saw like a hood.
4: Okay.
0: So he had the big old hood on.
4: Yeah.
0: And then he had like the puffy jacket.
4: Ooh, I wonder, his mic pack is getting wet right now.
0: Yeah, it sounded like there was a little bit of like mic pack soakage going on.
4: Oh, boy.
0: Yeah, yeah.
4: Well, I'm glad he's at least staying safe.
0: He'll be there all day long, and the rain could be coming down all day long, too. Mm-hmm. Now, will President Trump speak at Peterbilt? Yes, most likely. I don't see that being canceled because of rain or anything like that. However, I do see the rain being a factor in the commute and the travel and some of the stuff that's going on in Denton surrounding the president's speech at Peterbilt.
4: Yeah, absolutely.
0: Going to be nasty, too. What do we recommend earlier? Dropping him in on a helicopter?
4: Yeah, I think he actually is going to take a helicopter.
0: Oh, right. So let's just drop him down there, right?
4: Yeah.
0: No need to land that thing. That'll get messy in the mud and all that
4: kind
0: of stuff.
4: Where do you land it at Peterbilt?
0: Yeah, so just drop that rope.
4: Mm-hmm.
0: Nick Cage. Get Sean Connery.
4: So cool.
0: Back from the dead and have them both come down and do the speech right there on top of the 18-wheeler.
4: I love it.
0: Didn't Bill Pullman do that in Independence Day?
4: Oh, my gosh.
0: Remember that?
4: Maybe.
0: Was it on an 18-wheeler or was it on a golf cart? It was like a megaphone. He was speaking to everybody. Remember that part?
4: I don't know if
0: like,
4: I've
0: now we reunite Independence Day.
4: One, but I know that, I mean, like in the trailers and stuff, they would show it. I feel like it was probably a megaphone.
0: Yeah, it was.
4: Yeah.
0: I think it was. All right, 8:23 now at DFW's Morning News. Let's turn to the Fat Bear Contest.
4: Fat Bear Week has ended. Officials declared a winner, and CJ Papa tells us more about it.
7: No punches were thrown on the way to this heavyweight championship, where Backpack was crowned the heaviest bear of Alaska's Katmai National Park and Preserve. It's really no surprise since his mom, Holly, is a past champion. Last year's title holder, Chunk, didn't make the cut, losing in the first round to Bucky, who was ousted in the face-off against Backpack. The longstanding contest held by the nonprofit reports Backpack, known for his pacifist nature, captured more than 100,000 votes, giving him a slim victory over Bucky with just over 50% of the poll. This is the 12th edition of the contest celebrating the resilience of the 2,200 brown bears living in the preserve on the Alaska Peninsula. CJ Papa, Fox News.
0: All right, Backpack.
4: I love that name. That's adorable.
0: It is.
4: And I want to find out how he came up with the name Backpack.
0: I wish there was a name for like a fat backpack, though. I couldn't think of one.
4: Fat pack.
0: That would be so much better. You got it. You hit it. I don't know if that existed before, but it does now.
4: There it goes.
0: School kids crying all over the place because of Sybil. Just came up with the term fat pack.
4: For a bear.
0: Right. That's right. And it's a name, too.
4: Yes.
0: And it's a cuddly nickname.
4: It is.
0: Fat pack. I'll snuggle with fat pack.
4: Me, too.
0: All day long.
4: I love that.
0: Backpack
4: and Chunk.
0: The bear.
4: That's a cute name, too.
0: Ooh, Chunky. Chunk. Just Chunk.
4: Little Chunks.
0: Yeah. What was the name of the Yogi Bear friend, Boo Boo?
4: Yeah.
0: Little Boo Boo.
4: Mm-hmm.
0: Boo Boo and Yogi.
4: That's right.
0: They were the thinnest bears I've ever seen.
4: Really?
0: Maybe it's because they were standing straight up.
4: Yeah.
0: That could be why. They may look bigger if they were on all fours.
4: Because they had like, they were bottom heavy. They were shaped like pears.
0: That's true. Mm-hmm. You're right. So if they were on all fours, they'd be a little wobbly.
4: Yeah.
0: Yeah. Okay. And why were they standing up?
4: Because, I mean, animals stand on two legs when they're humans.
0: Animals stand on two legs when they're humans.
4: Yep.
0: Yeah,
4: I think you're right.
0: I think you're right. And I think that Yogi and Boo Boo are a perfect example of that.
4: Like in a cartoon, they're
0: That's basically proof, right? Humans.
4: Yep. They're just in an animal shape.
0: Tom, Jerry, same deal.
4: Yes.
0: Absolutely right. 8:25 at DFW's Morning News. Coming up after 8:30 this morning, We're going to speak with the mayor of Grand Prairie, most likely. If we can't get Mayor Ron Jensen on today, we'll have him on a little bit later on in the week. But there's some big things happening. Breast Cancer Awareness Month as we get into October. We'll talk about that. And, of course, the weather, the rain impacting lots of things across DFW today. We'll tell you what in 5 minutes. Traffic on the fives first, though. Here's Julie DeHardy.
1: We've got a roadway closed because of high water, 30 westbound at Chapel Creek. You have to get off and use the frontage road. Also, a wreck in the two left lanes, 20 eastbound at Chuckwagon Trail. That's about a 40-minute delay. Watch for an accident in the left lane on the west loop, southbound at Team Ranch, about 5 minutes for you. There's some high water on the roadway I-30 at Altamere that's slowing us down for about 5 minutes. And your exit ramp is closed from eastbound I-30 to I-35 in downtown Fort Worth. 35 southbound at 380. Watch for a wreck on the right side. That's going to be about a 30-minute backup. And we do have a wreck blocking the two right lane 635 eastbound right around Forest, holding you up for about 5 minutes. With Cliff right now, traffic on the fives, I'm Julie DeHardy.
3: Today, a flood watch is in effect through Friday morning. Today, thunderstorms likely with heavy rain, potential street flooding through probably midday, and then scattered showers and storms off and on through midnight tonight. High today, 82, southeast winds 15 to 20 and gusty. Showers and storms increasing overnight with a low of 70 by morning. Tomorrow, more rain and thunderstorms through midday, scattered showers and storms again afternoon and evening. Friday's high 79, low 68. I'm meteorologist Brad Barton.
4: 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Currently 75 in Dallas, 74 in Fort Worth.
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0: Tracking the storms at 8:30 at DFW's Morning News, Clayton Neville, Sybil Summers. We'll be with you till 9 o'clock this morning. 30 minutes to go, but after us, of course, you'll have Kilmeade from 9 until noon, and then the Vince Show from noon until 3 today. So, big day ahead. Brad Barton's coming up in 5 minutes. Have you seen Brad? I just saw somebody zip by the window running. Was that him?
4: It was our coworker, Carla, and she was making some kind of hand signs. It looked like she was saying, like, it's something about a flood, but I couldn't tell, and I'm holding up the shrug sign, like, huh?
0: I saw her. Then okay. I saw somebody else fly by. I know what she was doing.
4: Oh.
0: No, it had nothing to do with the floods.
4: Oh, okay.
0: She wanted to know where the SPCA of Texas Pet of the Week was.
4: Oh, they're coming up at 8:40.
0: Right, yeah, and I think they may not be here yet, probably because of the traffic and
4: yes,
0: the weather.
4: I imagine.
0: Carla, we solved the problem. Are you listening? Wave if you are. No. All right, 8:31 in DFW's Morning News. Let's go to the phone lines this morning because we've got a guest on with us. You know, Mayor Ron Jensen is over in Grand Prairie. He was scheduled to be our guest, but today marks the start of Breast Cancer Awareness Month, and the city of Grand Prairie is hosting its annual health fair and community walk pink out this weekend, so we wanted to be sure to highlight it.
4: Yes, because it's going to be a huge event. Everybody's invited and asked to wear pink to support the cause.
0: All right, so let's go to the phone lines now. Mayor Jensen, is this you or Eric Alvarez? It may be you. Just wanted to confirm.
19: Yeah, hi, folks. This is Eric Alvarez.
0: Okay, Eric, I appreciate you coming on. Yeah, we'll get the mayor here at some point. But, hey, you know just as much as the mayor does about this. The importance here is that October has begun, and we're strolling with the mayor. It's the pink out that we're talking about. Breast cancer awareness in October. Tell us what the mayor's doing, and we appreciate you jumping on to do this.
19: Yes, absolutely. Well, this is an event we have every October. It's a highlight Breast Cancer Awareness Month, and as we all know, October is the month to wear pink. And in Grand Prairie, we do things a little bit differently. Obviously, this is a very serious disease that affects 1 in 8 women in this country. But what we do for the pink out is we have a 2-mile walk and a health fair. And more than anything, it's a positive environment to kind of support the people who are fighting right now, the survivors, to recognize the families of those who have lost a loved one to this horrible disease. And really, it's just a big community effort to come out and support.
4: So we're talking to City of Grand Prairie spokesperson Eric Alvarez about Pink Out, which is happening this Saturday. And there is, of course, the strolling with the mayor aspect, but let's talk a little about the wellness fair portion.
19: Yeah, so we have dozens of health vendors. We have clinics, we have hospitals, we have support groups that are here to offer information and resources. What we've noticed is that really the push this year, and by the way, Breast Cancer Awareness Month, it turns 41 this year.
4: Whoa.
19: So the real push, yeah, it's to get women 40 to 44 years old. They have the option to start screening with a mammogram every year, and women 45 to 54 should get mammograms every year. And really more than anything, it's if people have questions, if they're unsure, if they have a family member, all of these vendors are here to help. They have lots of resources. You can walk away with pamphlets. You can set up appointments. And it's just a great resource for anyone who's interested.
0: So if the campaign was a woman, being 41, she'd have to get screened this
4: year.
0: Yeah,
4: she would.
0: Is that correct?
19: Yeah, that's correct. And that's, you know, a lot of these organizations, Susan G. Komen, a lot of the breast cancer awareness organizations are really pushing that. Now now that the initiative is 41, it's really a point of highlighting exactly now is the time.
0: Yeah, right. It is for sure. That's a really cool play, too. And it kind of brings, you know, awareness to it in its own. Just saying that out loud as we've been doing this for 41 years.
4: Wow.
0: Yeah. Pretty awesome, too. Just real quickly, if you can, you know, and you obviously haven't been there for 41 years, but what can you tell us as far as the progression that, you know, Breast Cancer Awareness and October have made over the years? Now it seems like everybody wears pink always. We're looking at the TV screen right now and it's covered in pink.
19: Yeah, and that's really the idea behind it is to highlight with this color and everyone, you know, it really picked up steam with the NFL a few years back, and now it's just become a common thing. And the best thing about our event is we have events for the kids. The kids can come out and get some T-shirts, meet Hello Kitty and some other characters there. And the point of that is to start them young. You know, come on out with your families, get used to this fun environment, and just know. So by the time that they, you know, turn 40 in the next 30 years or so, it should just be second nature to them that every October, this is what we're talking about.
4: Yes. Eric Alvarez with the City of Grand Prairie talking about Pink Out, the big event this Saturday. The time is 8 to 11:30 a.m.?
19: Yes, that's correct. The health fair starts at 8. The two-mile community walk starts at 9:30.
4: Okay, perfect. And that's with Mayor Ron Jensen of Grand Prairie. And also, we should mention, it is free, free, free. So fun for the whole family, and pets are welcome as well.
19: Absolutely. Come on out.
4: All right. Find out more, gptx.org. Eric, thank you so much for joining us this morning.
19: Thanks.
0: Eric Alvarez, Mayor Ron Jensen, City of Grand Prairie. Good stuff. 8:35 at DFW's Morning News. We're going to meet our SPCA of Texas Pet of the Week in 5 minutes. Here's traffic on the fives first on a rainy 1st of October.
1: Westbound I-30 at Chapel Creek. There is high water. They've shut the roadway down. You have to exit, and you're looking at least an hour delay. Also, the eastbound side of I-30 at Altamere, we've got high standing water, so that's slowing you for a good 5 to 10 minutes. 20 eastbound Chuckwagon Trail, two left lanes blocked. That's a good 10, 15-minute backup. We still have a wreck in Denton, 35 southbound at 380. You're backed up at least an hour. And 635 eastbound at Forest. With the right lane blocked, give yourself an extra 5 minutes. Two left lanes on the Bush Turnpike southbound at Northgate holding you up for 15. With Cliff right now traffic on the fives, I'm Julie DeHarty.
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3: We're under flash flood watch today through Friday morning. Thunderstorms likely today. Heavy rain and potential street flooding now through midday. High 82. Scattered showers and storms off and on through midnight. Southeast wind 15 to 20 and gusty. We believe the rainfall will regenerate overnight, with showers and storms increasing overnight through Friday morning. Low near 70. Rain and thunderstorms through midday Friday. Scattered showers and storms again Friday afternoon and evening. High 79, low 68. Saturday, the rain will be scattered showers and storms. 50% coverage or so, tapering off after dark. High Saturday, 78. Light northeasterly winds, 5 to 15 miles an hour. Spotty showers ending on Sunday, clearing by evening. High 85, low 65. Sunny and mild Monday. High 82 and low near 60. I'm meteorologist Brad Barton.
4: 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Currently 75 in Dallas, 74 in Fort Worth.
20: Hi, everyone. I'm Brian Kilmeade. I cannot wait for Thursday's show right here on KLIF. We're going to talk about what's happening in that great Senate race in Texas with Tyrus and Glenn Jacobs, two outstanding wrestlers and great minds. Tom Suozzi says, I'm a moderate on Long Island. Is that enough to win? We'll talk about that. Mark Thiessen on what's going on in Iran. Are they ready to break and bust? Senator John Husted hoping to surge back into the lead in Ohio. Does he want the president to visit? Where does he stand on data centers? Don't miss Thursday's edition of the Brian Kilmeade Show on KLIF. The Brian Kilmeade Show is from 9 till noon on 570 KLIF and 96.3 FM HD2.
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0: It's 8:40 in DFW's morning news. Clayton Neville, Sybil Summers. We're hanging out with you till 9 o'clock this morning. We're hanging out with our SPCA of Texas Pet of the Week on our calendar. Now,
4: yes,
0: they're not
4: indeed.
0: In here yet. Of course they're not in here yet. The rain is coming down like cats and dogs.
4: Oh, I see what you did there.
0: I've been waiting a while for that.
4: Plenty of highway closures, too, and road issues, and I'm sure that's what's happening right now with Savannah Owens from SPCA.org.
0: Can we still bark?
4: Yeah, of course.
0: Let's do it. Oh, wait. Oh, yeah, here we go. It's our SPCA of Texas Pet of the Week. Bringing attention to the overcrowded shelters, not only in Dallas, not only in Texas, but all over the country, it seems like. But in a metroplex this size, we see a lot of it.
4: Yeah, for sure. And that's why spaying and neutering your pets is so super duper important. And while we wait for our Pet of the Week to come in, we feature an adoptable pet. I want to go over some of these flood preparation plans.
0: Okay, yeah, let's do that.
4: Safety tips. Yeah, and it's from SPCA's website.
0: Oh,
4: so,
0: good.
4: Yeah, you can go to SPCA.org to find out more. But because of the flooding that we are going to be experiencing and are currently experiencing in some areas, a lot of people don't take time to think about how to prepare for what you're going to do with your animals in the instance of a flood.
0: Yeah, and a lot of animals are outdoors, like more than you would think.
4: Mm-hmm.
0: You know, as a guy who keeps his dogs inside, you're like, oh, everybody's dog's inside.
4: Right.
0: Not everybody. Like, some just stay outside. Some have dog houses outside.
4: Exactly. So if it's flooding and you do have an outside dog, they say make sure that your pet is not tethered to a pole or a tree. I know.
0: You'll go to jail.
4: You will go to jail.
0: I'll take you to jail.
4: Exactly.
0: I'll drive you there.
4: But also, it prevents them from being able to escape the high waters.
0: God.
4: So don't do that.
0: And you know what? I hate to bring this up, but you did. So that's happened.
4: It's, yeah.
0: Like, that has happened in flooding where the dog dies.
4: Yeah.
0: And that's how it's found.
4: Mm-hmm.
0: That's terrible. Like, that's the worst thing I could think of.
4: It is awful. Yeah. And also, though, there is the other side. Remember the dog Trooper who the highway troopers had found, and he was tethered to the side in torrential weather of some sort, and they ended up rescuing
0: him. Well, you would hope that most people would get to it before it got that bad.
4: Yeah.
0: I mean, you would certainly think so, but in some rural areas, you know, you don't know.
4: Right. Also, when it's flooding, get to high ground, and of course, take your pets with you. Anywhere that you can take your animals to get shelter, they say the highest location in your home or a room that has access to counters or high shelves. You could even put your animal up there, maybe in a crate if they're small enough. And then this is really interesting because I don't think people take this into account. Have an emergency kit ready for your pets in case you need to shelter in place or evacuate because of the floods. So here's what goes in your pet emergency kit.
0: Okay.
4: The pet carrier, of course, and then medical records. That's very important because if you have to go somewhere, maybe a hotel, oftentimes they're like, well, we need to make sure your pet's up to date on vaccines or anything like that. If you need to get refills of medications that they're on.
0: Bummer, yeah, because you could easily end up in your car.
4: Yeah.
0: Like, if you don't have anywhere to take. People won't take dogs without the proper certification.
4: Right. And that also, if you are in your car, you need water and you need food and water bowls for your pets. If you have cats, you definitely want to take some sort of litter box and the litter that goes inside. And if you can plan ahead for this emergency pet kit, have enough medication to last at least 10 days. So these are all really good tips from SPCA on when it floods, what you can do to prepare for that with your animals.
0: Like, I can't think of another scenario that falls into the category of, oh, yeah, okay, yeah, I'll do that when it happens. And then when it does happen and you don't do it, you're just left high and dry. No pun intended. I mean, like, if you got in that situation, I know you might not, or you think that you can avoid it, but if you did and you didn't have that stuff, you might be in real trouble. And what if you did and you did have that stuff?
4: Yeah.
0: Like, you'd be

8:45 at DFW's Morning News. That's our SPCA of Texas Pet of the Week segment. We'll do it again for you next week. Sports in 2 minutes. We'll wrap it up in 5. Here's traffic on the 5s with Julie DeHardy.

0: Still completely shut down on the west side of Fort Worth because of high water, 30 westbound at Chapel Creek. It's going to take you about 45-50 minutes to get through there. And then if you're trying to travel east on I-30 at Altamira, there's high water, so an extra 5 minutes traveling through it. Southbound 35 at 380, we do have a wreck for you in Denton. You're backed up about 45 minutes. 635 has a little trouble eastbound at Forest. That's in the right lane, a five-minute delay. And Bush Turnpike has an accident southbound at Northgate in the two left lanes. That's about 10 minutes. With Cliff right now, traffic on the fives, I'm Julie D. Hardy.
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3: High-level moisture from Pacific Hurricane Polo, surface moisture from Gulf humidity, multiple upper-level disturbances, and a slow-moving cold front are producing slow-moving heavy rainstorms spreading through North Texas this morning. Today, thunderstorms, likely heavy rain, potential street flooding through midday, high 82, scattered showers and storms off and on through midnight, southeast wind 15 to 20 and gusty. The rain should increase overnight, low near 70, rain and thunderstorms again through midday tomorrow, scattered showers and storms, though, by Friday afternoon and evening, high 79. Saturday, just scattered showers and storms, 40-50% coverage, high 78, low 66. Sunday, spotty showers ending but clearing only by evening, high 85, 65 for the low. Then Monday, sunny and mild with a high of 82 and a low near 60. I'm meteorologist Brad Barton.
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6: Cowboys and Texans meeting in Houston Sunday. Brian Schottenheimer wary of the opposing defense, including all-pro defensive end Will Anderson.
7: The motor of Will Anderson, it's unique. I mean, the guy doesn't stop. They move him around. They put him in different spots. He's a elite rusher. He can beat you with speed. He can beat you with power. And then they do move him around quite a bit.
6: Cowboys countdown to kickoff 9:30 on Sunday. Cowboys also make a trade to help the secondary. Dallas acquires cornerback Joey Porter Jr. from the Steelers, sending back a 2027 sixth round pick and a 2028 second. Kyle Schwarber and Bryce Harper hit back-to-back homers, helping the Phillies take down the Braves 4-3 in the MLB wildcard round. It's a winner-take-all game three tonight at 7. I'm Ryan Baldwin from 96.7 and 1310 The Ticket.
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14: A better life with Dr. Sanjay Gupta.
15: The science continues to stack up. Alcohol just is not great for us, even in small amounts. It's actually toxic to the body. Look, we literally use alcohol to disinfect. Regular drinking raises the risk of high blood pressure, a weaker immune system, and several cancers. One researcher framed the cancer risk this way. One drink is kind of like one cigarette, he said. Now here's the good news. A lot of the damage done by alcohol can be undone if you cut back early enough. Your immune system can rebound within a week. Then, some of the brain changes from drinking might start to recover within weeks to months. The key is not waiting so long that the damage becomes permanent. So if you've been looking for that nudge, that sign, that bit of encouragement to cut back, here you go. And I wish you luck. I'm Dr. Sanjay Gupta, helping you live a better life.
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5: It's 8:52 at DFW's morning news. Appreciate you making us part of your morning. Clayton Neville, Sybil Summers on a rainy, rainy 1st of October. It's wet and nasty out there, and the flash flood warning is in effect. We'll have much more on that coming up at the top of the hour. Fox News Radio will have your national and global headlines, and we'll check in with Brad Barton and the KLIF WBAP news team around 9:03. Right now, though, Sybil, let's get to some offbeat news of the day.
6: Yes. So this is one of those things that you never really think about until it comes up, but do you know all 50 state capitals?
5: I think so, but I don't think I could just rattle them off. Like, I think you'd have to ask me the state, and then I could go for the capital.
6: Okay.
5: Like, I don't think I could just rip them off.
6: I'm going to try one on you.
5: Okay, I try one, and we'll see.
6: What's the capital of Missouri?
5: There was a name that almost popped out, but I do not think that is correct, but I guess I'll go with that. Hang on. How did you go with the first one that stumped me?
6: Because this is the one that stumps the most people.
5: Joplin.
6: Yeah. Oh, no.
5: See?
6: It's Jefferson City, Missouri. But it's funny because people guess Joplin.
5: That's a good one.
6: Or like St. Louis. And that is the number one capital city that people get wrong in the U.S.
5: That was good. That was classic. That got me right out the gate. Hold on. I have not looked at the list. Give me another one, because if I get this one right, then we know it's true.
6: Okay. I will give you the second one.
5: Okay.
6: What's the capital of New Hampshire?
5: Concord.
6: Yes. Okay. See? Good job.
5: So Missouri's weird.
6: You came back.
5: That is random. Jefferson, like, even seeing it written down now and hearing you say it, Jefferson City, Missouri is the capital of Missouri. Okay. Question mark. I'm not sure I knew that.
6: It sounds so wrong.
5: It does.
6: Yeah.
5: Joplin sounds better for some reason. Why do we all know Joplin? Something terrible happened there, didn't it?
6: Maybe.
5: Like,
6: or Janice Joplin.
5: Or it could be.
6: Yeah. I don't know. But so this is from BetMissouri.com. They had polled all these people to ask what state capitals most commonly get forgotten. And Jefferson City, Missouri was the number one. Guess what the very first one that people always remember is?
5: Austin.
6: Yes.
5: Yeah.
6: 86.3% of people who were asked immediately could rattle off Austin as the capital of Texas.
5: So even people like in Michigan or New York, they know it.
6: Mm-hmm.
5: Yeah. I just think it's something that's known. What's the capital of New York?
6: Isn't it? Oh, Albany.
5: Yes.
6: Yeah.
5: See? So I guess that's, I mean, Austin just seems pretty obvious to people.
6: I know. There's some, though, like whenever I get to like the Dakotas and stuff and like a lot of the Midwest, I always forget. Like, what's the capital of Maine?
5: Bangor? Bangkok?
6: Ooh, that's a good one.
5: Bangor. Now, Bangkok is in a different country. Bangor, final answer.
6: It's Augusta.
5: Oh, shoot. I was wrong.
6: Yeah.
5: Oh, Oregon's tough, too. Do you know Oregon's?
6: Is it Salem?
5: It is,
6: okay.
5: But I don't think I would have got that wrong.
6: I just remember because it's not Portland.
5: Right. Oh, yeah. Okay. And just like Louisiana's not New Orleans, it's Baton Rouge.
6: Yes, it is.
5: All right, 8:55 for us. That'll do it. Everybody be safe on the roads out there. Keep distance between your car and the one in front of you. It is slick. Flash flood warning in effect. More coming up. Here's Julie DeHardy on the roads.
7: Still completely shut down on the west side of Fort Worth because of high water, 30 westbound at Chapel Creek. It's going to take you about 45-50 minutes to get through there. And then if you're trying to travel east on I-30 at Altamira, there's high water, so an extra 5 minutes traveling through it. Southbound 35 at 380, we do have a wreck for you in Denton. You're backed up about 45 minutes. 635 has a little trouble eastbound at Forest. That's in the right lane, a five-minute delay. And Bush Turnpike has an accident southbound at Northgate in the two left lanes. That's about 10 minutes. With Cliff right now, traffic on the fives, I'm Julie Hardy.
8: Today, a flood watch is in effect through Friday morning. Today, thunderstorms likely with heavy rain, potential street flooding through probably midday, and then scattered showers and storms off and on through midnight tonight. High today, 82, southeast winds 15 to 20 and gusty. Showers and storms increasing overnight with a low of 70 by morning. Tomorrow, more rain and thunderstorms through midday, scattered showers and storms again afternoon and evening. Friday's high 79, low 68. I'm meteorologist Brad Barton.
6: 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Currently 75 in Dallas, 74 in Fort Worth.
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15: Yeah, I've flown into Israel a number of times. Netanyahu's spokesman telling Reuters the wounded pilot covered with blood lying on the floor had clicked open the release on the cockpit door. Second set of pilots on board who were due to replace the first pair landed the plane. Thank God they were on that plane. Thank God. They descended, 18,000 feet. Oof. And you look at the videos of this, it is chilling. Anyway, thank God everyone's okay. But, you can never let your guard down. That's what it comes down to. This is everyday life for the people of Israel. They are fighting for their survival. You have people sworn to their destruction. Hamas calls for the destruction.
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16: Why did he attack his co-pilot and try to crash the plane? I'm Dave Anthony, Fox News. That is the big question the day after in Israel.
17: It looks like he had been radicalized.
11: I think it's too early to say whether he had any connections with Iran or with anyone else.
16: Prime Minister Benjamin Netanyahu also tells Fox the captain who was stabbed is a hero for opening the cockpit door despite being wounded and covered in blood as the plane started plunging, letting passengers see what happened, and they came to his rescue, subdued the attackers, stabilized the plane, and allowed off-duty pilots to safely land it in Saudi Arabia.
11: These guys are regular civilians, and they did a job. I'm not sure that my team could have done any better. I'm not sure they could have done what they did. They're superheroes, and they saved the day.
16: The injured pilot is stable after surgery. We're still waiting for an update on the condition of a convicted murderer in Tennessee hospitalized after surviving an execution last night.
17: Krista Pike was supposed to be killed, the first woman to be executed in Tennessee in more than 200 years. She was given initially a lethal dose of pentobarbital. The curtains were drawn, and she was heard to say her arm was burning. It felt like her arm was going to burst. They gave her a second dose of the lethal drug. That's all they have. That's all they're allowed to give. And she complained more about that and was heard about an hour later snoring.
16: Fox's Steve Harrigan. A search at sea continues near the California coast for a patient on a medevac flight missing after the helicopter crashed after taking off from Catalina Island. Two others were killed, two more wounded. President Trump will go to Texas, then hold a rally in Oklahoma tonight, campaigning for Republicans in their push to keep control of Congress.
18: All I want to do is make speeches and go to states and fight for Republicans and fight for common sense.
16: A Fox News poll gives a progressive Democrat in Michigan a slight edge in a close Senate race. Abdul El-Sayed leads Republican Mike Rogers by 1 point among likely voters. 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
19: My name is Whitney Allen, and I'm a widow. My husband Ryan died. 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
27: I'm Clayton Neville. A flood watch in effect through Friday morning, and several North Texas events have been impacted. Universal Kids Theme Park in Frisco closed today. Outdoor events at Clyde Warren Park are canceled. Louisville High School's Trunk or Treat is postponed. The State Fair of Texas still open until further notice. Fair officials monitoring the weather conditions. And a Bexar County man jailed today in connection with a planned attack on the Texas State Capitol. DPS says it received info about the attack Tuesday evening and arrested 40-year-old Benny Caldera Jr. early Wednesday. The Capitol's open for regular operating hours today, but DPS will have an increased presence there. Authorities say the investigation's ongoing, but they did not provide any specifics on what type of violent act was planned. Now, 570 KLIF traffic.
28: A closure on the northbound side of 35 in Denton between North Loop 288 and FM 1173. Seeing a 20-minute delay from University 380. The southbound side is also shut down between North Loop 288 and University due to a crash. And westbound 30 shut down west side of Fort Worth at Chapel Creek due to high water. 40-minute delay from Las Vegas Trail. With KLIF Right Now traffic, I'm Michael Scott.
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0: The day of flood watch is in effect through Friday morning today. Thunderstorms likely with heavy rain, potential street flooding through probably midday, and then scattered showers and storms off and on through midnight tonight. High today 82, southeast winds 15 to 20 in gusty. Showers and storms increasing overnight with a low of 70 by morning. Tomorrow, more rain and thunderstorms through midday, scattered showers and storms again afternoon and evening. Friday's high 79, low 68. I'm meteorologist Brad Barton.
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8: 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If you like YouTube, and I know you do, most of the country is on it, you're going to love our channel. You get excerpts you haven't seen before. If you ever missed the show, the whole thing's going to be there almost on a daily basis. Mark Thiessen's going to be with us this hour. So is Senator John Husted in a big fight to keep his seat over in Ohio. President's going to be going there, making sure to stop by as the Senate basically said, we're done until after the election. So it's up to you to go out and win your race. And that's really the mandate from the senator from Ohio. So before we get to him, let's get to the big three.
9: Number three.
10: Our intelligence services are working with a number of people. I don't think any of them are external to Iran. They're all internal. I think people think it's going to happen sooner. I think it's going to happen a little later.
8: That is General Jack Keane. You can leave now. Iran foreign minister sent packing from New York as the Strait of Hormuz is virtually reopened to the same level of oil flow it had prior to the conflict. What does that mean for our troops in the region? We'll discuss it.
9: Number two.
12: Republicans have a money advantage. They have an operational advantage with James Blair, the president's political lieutenant. But right now, I'd say Democrats would pick up at least 25 House seats net and at least 6 Senate seats net.
8: That's his opinion. And certainly this, he's entitled to it. And he's a very balanced guy, Mark Halperin. Midterms dominate the headlines as the president goes all in. And the polls show both chambers can still be won by either side. We got the game plans.
9: Number one.
10: And an Israeli citizen, he rushed to the cabin, but as the plane was swerving, he was knocked off his feet, and they managed in a moment corralled the attacker. And then the reserve crew that was sitting with the passengers came in and managed to stabilize the plane.
8: That is true and amazing. Prime Minister Netanyahu on with Sean last night and us this morning. The thwarted hijacking in the skies. True heroes are responsible for the survival of the 170-plus passengers and crew on the flight. We'll talk about that. It brought up memories of Flight 93, and it was the legacy of Flight 93. I think it helped inspire that those passengers take back the plane. And luckily, there were some pilots who were just doing on there as passengers able to take over. Senator Husted, as we get more and more details about this would-be hijacking, what are your thoughts?
24: True heroes. They saved the lives of everybody on that plane. It is the definition of courage. It is a definition of heroic actions by people in a time of crisis. The heroics of those individuals should be celebrated.
8: Yeah, and it looks like another terror threat may be thwarted in the UK, too. What could you tell us without giving away anything about the threat level here at home?
24: Look, we're in a conflict with the leading sponsor of state terrorism right now. And so the threat level is of course, something that we should all be concerned about for our the men and women, our troops in the theater, our bases around the world, and any vulnerable spots inside this country. Look, I hate to break to share this, but look, we let over 10 million people under Joe Biden into this country illegally. We don't know who's here. Exactly. And so when you got these sanctuary cities and sanctuary states that house people that we don't even know who's in our country. So that puts us at a different level of risk.
8: So I want you to hear President Trump yesterday. It looks like he's going to go to bat for you guys in the final days, 30 plus days, cut 14.
2: I'm going out because nobody's selling it. We're doing an extremely poor job of promotion and an extremely great job of running the country.
8: So the president feels as though what you guys in the Senate and the House have done and the White House is not being sold correctly, messaging correctly. When you go out in Ohio and it looks like you're in a tight fight over in Ohio to keep that seat, are you finding there's a lot of misinformation out there?
24: Well, look, here's the bottom line in Ohio. We have more jobs than we've ever had in the history of our state. And literally this week we set a record for the lowest unemployment rate in the history of Ohio, 3.3%. So we're growing jobs. People are finding jobs. We're also bringing jobs to our state that pay great wages. And then you top that with the working family tax cut plan that let people keep more of their paycheck rather than having it confiscated and sent to Washington. No tax on tips, no tax on overtime, no tax on Social Security, tax credits for working families. There is a lot to talk about that we have accomplished. But we won't sugarcoat it. Affordability continues to be an issue. Inflation went up to 9% under Joe Biden. Gas went up to $5 under Joe Biden. Inflation is down to 3% now. We still need to take it lower, though. But we are the party of drill, baby, drill. They're the party of canceling the Keystone Pipeline. We are the party for building power plants, refineries, things like that to lower electricity prices. I literally had a bill on the floor yesterday to force data centers to build their own electric supply chain so we can lower electric rates for American citizens. And the Democrats blocked it. They talk about affordability. They don't want to do anything about it. We've created record jobs, low unemployment. We got to drive down prices and point out the fact that Democrats want to block us at every turn as we try to do that.
8: So as you find yourself in these polls, either neck and neck or three or four points off, how do you close the gap?
24: Look, our polls show us tied. And so it's going to be what we do between now and Election Day to get this done. And I want to tell you, I'm looking at the early voting numbers for absentee ballot requests. Those numbers are actually trending in our direction better than they did in 2022. But you know, there are a lot of people in the mainstream media that want to try to make it sound like we're, you know, that there's going to be some big blue wave. They always want to make it sound like that. But the bottom line is, if Republican voters get out there and fight, and that's why President Trump, you know, going around the country will remind them to fight. He is a fighter. We need to be fighters. We need to remind people, don't send Democrats to Washington because they'll take more of your money and more of your freedom. And if you don't fight for it, then they will win. If we do fight for it, we will win.
8: So why do you think it is, since Ohio's been almost reliably red, why do you think you're having trouble with Sherrod Brown, who was voted out and beat pretty convincingly by Bernie Moreno?
24: Well, first of all, if you look at the poll numbers from the last three Senate elections, J.D. Vance was behind, Bernie Moreno was behind, but ultimately they won when it came down to the November election. It's a midterm race. Midterm races are always harder when we don't have President Trump on the ballot. The party in charge always has an uphill battle. It's like an away game during midterm elections. But that's why we got to fight. Like, no more hand wringing, no more whining. Let's just get out there and win. And remind people about what we stand for, what we believe, and what they believe. I mean, it's literally the socialist, the Democratic socialist. My opponent, Sherrod Brown, he's the godfather of socialism. He wants to take more of your paycheck, send it to Washington, and somehow think that he's going to convince you that if he gives it back to you, that you'll be better off. That's crazy.
8: So I want you to hear what Hakeem Jeffries says. He's pretty convinced that he's going to be Speaker. Cut 30.
3: Housing costs, grocery costs, utility costs, child care costs, and health care costs have all gone in the wrong direction as a direct result of policies enacted by Donald Trump and Republicans in Congress. The American people have had enough. And our message to them is that help is on the way.
8: So what is he? What do you think he means by help?
24: I guess he means he's going to take more of their paychecks and then give it back to them. I mean, think about this. This is their health care policy. Obamacare is the health care policy of the land. What did that do? Insurance company consolidation, hospital consolidation, higher prices for consumers. They are the party of the Green New Deal that shut down power plants, refineries, and pipelines. They restricted supply to meet demand, and that's why, in part, the energy prices are higher. We provided tax relief so that people could keep more of what they earned to spend and save in their priorities, including a $2,200 per child tax credit that helps people pay for child care. They voted against it. They want higher taxes on tips, overtime, Social Security, on working families. But look, this is the different vision for America. We want to help people earn more and help them keep more of what they earn. The Democrats want to confiscate more of your paycheck, send it to Washington, and make you beg them to send it back to you in hopefully a better way. And what is a better way? Better way is not the way it's being done by Democrats in blue states where they have steal the child care money, they steal the Medicaid money, billions and billions of dollars of fraud, rather than actually running a system that works. Trust people, don't trust government.
8: How did the collapse of the Canadian trade talks affect people of Ohio?
24: Well, look, we need a fair trade deal with Canada. Canada is Ohio's leading trading partner, and so we want to see that happen, but they can't be bringing Chinese products, you know, through Canada, you know, trying to avoid tariffs that direct Chinese products would pay. They need to open up their market for dairy products. They are protecting dairy products from being imported into China or into Canada that would help Ohio farmers. So we need a fair trade deal. Fair trade deals are good for everybody. We need to get it done.
8: Would it help you to get something done before the election?
24: I think it helps everyone. I think it helps America. I think it helps Canada. I think it's good for our country.
8: So is the president planning on coming by Ohio?
24: He's going to be in Ohio on Saturday. We'll have him in the Dayton area, and he will fire people up. Ohio voted for him by a margin of 11 points just 2 years ago. Joe Biden is not the direction they want to go. Kamala Harris is not the direction they want to go. They don't want to see open borders. They don't want to see higher taxes. They don't want to see men and women sports. That's not what Ohio is about. That's what Sherrod Brown has to offer. That's what the Democrats have to offer, and we're going to beat him.
8: So I want you to hear Harry Enten on CNN. I don't usually play CNN clips, but he thinks this is where Donald Trump suddenly is vulnerable and his party, meaning you. Cut 29.
4: The target group of voters is white non-college voters. They were the heartbeat of President Trump's three presidential campaigns. And right now the heartland is ripping the heart out of Donald Trump's presidency. He's now in the negative with white non-college voters. Look at this. He's down to -2 points. He's in the negative territory with the group of voters that fueled his three presidential bids and allowed him to win a second term in the White House back in 2024. We're talking a drop here with the key core group of Donald Trump's presidential campaigns of 27 points away from the president of the United States. No wonder he's so low.
8: So do you feel that when you campaign? Do you feel as though you're losing some of that the non-college base?
24: I don't, because those are the people that we're fighting for. That's what the Working Family Tax Cut Plan was about giving more money to them to keep what they earn. It's about fighting against bad trade deals that people like Sherrod Brown allowed to happen with China that took our jobs. Literally, in Ohio, we have the lowest unemployment rate in the history of our state and the most jobs in the history of our state. Those are facts. Those folks are going to work. The construction workers have jobs in Ohio. The manufacturing workers have jobs in Ohio. They know that the president has fought to get those jobs back, promoting the Made in America policy, America First. I was at a steel plant in Middletown where J.D. Vance's grandfather or his papa worked, and those steel workers were all 100% for us because they know that those jobs went away under bad trade deals and that President Trump is fighting for people like
8: you,
24: them.
8: You have to run, but the Ratepayer Protection Act is something that you tried to get passed and it didn't get passed. Are you going to run on that?
24: Yeah, when people talk about affordability, I've been fighting for affordability. The Democrats talk about affordability and do nothing to help. The Ratepayer Protection Act would have forced data centers to pay for their own electricity, not pass those costs on to local ratepayers. It would have lowered electric bills. It passed the House 417-3. And Chuck Schumer blocked it in the Senate because he didn't want us to get a win. Chuck Schumer and the Democrats want to raise your prices. They want to put politics in front of people. And that's what happened yesterday in the Senate. I will continue to fight forward. But the bottom line is when I go back and talk to the people of Ohio and I'm out there across our great state, I'm going to remind them the Democrats want to block things like the Ratepayer Protection Act. They want to shut down refineries. They want to close pipelines. We're for more. We're for drill, baby, drill. We're for lower prices for them, and we'll fight for them. The Democrats just want to take more of their hard-earned money, send it to Washington, and then make you beg to have them send it back to you.
8: Your race is going to be won and lost in the next 30-plus days. Best of luck, Senator John Husted.
24: Thank you.
8: You got it. He's going back on the road. In fact, we're going to go to a break, and I'll come back with you, 1-866-408-7669. First stop, Jacksonville.
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25: Garcia on Sonny Gray. Garcia lights it up. Right field. The game guy's over. They're hitting the homer. Bellinger, right field, to bring you back at the wall. It is out of here! The Yankee legacy, Bellinger, does it in the sixth. 2-2 from Bednar. Strike three, and the Yankees advance.
8: So let me just tell you, that was a thorough thrashing. I know, we're in New York, but we're across the country. But everybody knows the Yankees. Everybody knows the Yankees, Red Sox. You just know that rivalry, Celtics, Lakers. It just goes on. Doesn't matter who's playing, what era. It's very rare to see back-to-back years where the Yankees just pounded the Red Sox. Nothing like what we saw over the last two games. Didn't you say it was some type of record? I don't know if Pete, you said it. This is some type of record of runs scored.
26: That I don't know, but I was joking with you off air. It's like a mini Boston Massacre, like a replay of 78. Remember when they obliterated them? This is two games. They outscored them 18-2.
8: Yeah, and you know what I like about it, too, is that the Yankees are not the Yankees. They just go buy players. Hey, give me the best free agent, and why aren't they winning? And the Dodgers did two things, which is pretty amazing. They have a great farm system, and they also have the best players. So they're able to trade a lot of pieces. So that's why they've won back-to-back years. The Yankees are really like, the Bellinger is a free agent, but this guy, everybody had a shot at him. And besides that, their best player is Aaron Judge. Stanton came in a trade. You have Ben Rice, who's another fantastic player. I mean, they have an underachieving catcher, but he's homegrown. And they got a shortstop who's homegrown at 21 years old playing shortstop. So what the Yankees are doing is trying to be responsible in a big market. I think they're, on some level, I think they're hoping for a salary cap in the sport.
26: You know, the ironic thing is, who was the only owner years ago that wanted a salary cap? George Steinbrenner.
8: He did?
26: Way back when they first brought up, he was the only one that voted in favor of a cap.
8: To control himself?
26: Yeah.
8: Well, the thing is, if you can't have a cap, you have to have a basement, too. You have to have a minimum amount. I'm tired of the Pirates not spending anything.
2: They don't keep any of their players. That's a major, to me, that's a major market.
26: Yeah, and you get these small market teams that get the revenue sharing, and they don't spend it on the team. Yeah. That's what's the killer. Like you said, you have to have a floor as well as a ceiling.
2: And I know we want to get into this, but that's where there could be a lockout. We haven't had one in a while because it doesn't seem like the player, this is a very strong players union. For some reason, they don't want that. The owners don't want that. The owners don't want the basement, which is crazy. You got to be competitive, too.
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4: Fox News, I'm CJ Papa. The investigation underway into the pilot who tried to crash a Fly Dubai flight traveling from Saudi Arabia to Israel. Israeli Prime Minister Benjamin Netanyahu telling Fox and Friends,
5: it looks like he had been radicalized.
4: Adding,
5: it's too early to say whether he had any connections with Iran or with anyone else.
4: Heroes on the plane stepped in to subdue the co-pilot after he stabbed the other pilot mid-flight. The Tennessee Department of Corrections says it followed the state's execution protocol, but it did not result in the death of a convicted killer.
10: We don't know about her condition. Krista Pike was supposed to be killed, the first woman to be executed in Tennessee in more than 200 years.
4: That is Fox's Steve Harrigan reporting in Atlanta. Pike was 18 when she killed 19-year-old Colleen Slemmer more than 30 years ago. 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
11: Both directions of 35 shut down in Denton, northbound between North Loop 288 and FM 1173. That's about a 20-minute backup from that I-35E, I-35W split. And then southbound 35 between the North Loop and University 380 blocked. 45-minute backup stretching all the way back to Rector with KLIF. Right now, traffic on Michael Scott.
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1: On a flight from Dubai to Israel, as they were approaching Israel, there was an attack by one of the pilots against the other pilot. Apparently he stabbed him or he hit him with an axe. He was bleeding profusely. The plane began to go out of control and began a nosedive. The pilot who was there, who was an Indian pilot, with sort of a, he's very badly wounded. He's fighting, I think, for his life right now. But in an act of unbelievable courage, he managed to unlock the door to the cockpit.
2: So that's just a little of the play-by-play the Prime Minister gave us today. That was him with Sean last night, Hannity. But he came back on with us today to talk about the play-by-play that almost, I mean, miraculous, the more you think about it, that the co-pilot stabbed the pilot in midair. It was an Indian pilot. It was an airline, a Dubai airline, heading to Tel Aviv. And when they start stabbing, and the pilot had the sense to kick open the cockpit door to let people get in and see what was going on. And as he was stabbed, clinging to his life, he was trying to steady the plane that was dropping out of the sky. When people saw what was happening, this group of Israelis just took action, including a plumber that wrestled this guy to the floor. They tied him up. They tried to save the pilot. And then it just so happens, fortuitously, there were two pilots on the plane. They were able to steady the plane, bring it up to height, and bring it up to the proper level, and then bring it down in Saudi Arabia. Everybody survives. It would have been 174 dead. Just amazing, but it's another terror activity. This is an Omani guy who was screaming, according to the Prime Minister, after they tied him up, kill me, I want to be killed. So this is obviously a suicide situation. Suicide bomber terrorist. Then you factor in, which looks like, according to the Prime Minister over in the UK, a possibly terror act that was thwarted over in the UK at where Americans were flying out in their mission to destroy Iran. This is a heightened alert. Iran can't beat you straight up, but they'll try to terrorize you. That's what they're good at. Mark Thiessen joins us now, wrote a book about terrorism, now is Fox News contributor, fellow at AEI. Mark, isn't it amazing to think about what transpired on that plane?
3: It is incredible. It's the Flight 93 of Israel. The passengers, just like Todd Beamer, passengers took action, subdued the hijackers. In this case, they were able to save the plane and get it to safety. And I have to confirm this because I've seen this a couple times on Twitter, but I haven't actually verified it. But it sounds like the two pilots who helped bring down the plane were a Russian and a Ukrainian working together. Which just shows what a needless war this is, that the Russian and Ukrainian people could, you know, accomplish so much together with if they were both free countries with the democracies and follow the aspirations of their people instead of massacring each other. Here you see what Ukraine and Russia could accomplish together, and it's just a tragedy. The world is on fire. It's on fire in the Middle East. It's on fire in Europe. And we need to put those fires out.
2: And I want to talk about Russia, too, because there's one person to blame, and you know this better than anybody, and it is Vladimir Putin. Yeah. It's not the Ukrainians. They had no interest. They had no interest in this war, and it's much harder than Vladimir Putin ever dreamed. But I did an interview with one of the passengers this morning, and he brought up something at the end. I went to wrap up the interview, and he said, I just want to add this. He says, I was calling in telling everyone this was a terror attack. And I was on the plane. I had reception. So how it was reported, knowing that this was a terror attack, it was astounded him. And his name is Tal. He didn't want me to give his last name up. But here's cut 10.
4: This is an absolute miracle. There's no such thing as coincidences. God winks. From the captain who fought off the attacker, who opened the cockpit door, to the Israeli citizens who jumped in, this really is a throwback to Flight 93. And
5: I was really frustrated with that while everything is happening, I was one of the only people that could communicate externally because I had reception. And I get notices from everyone that the global media is reporting it as a fight between two pilots, while I'm reporting outside that it's a terror attack. Gotcha. And it was really, really frustrating that the first reaction of the media out there is that by default, it cannot be a terror attack. even though it's clearly a terror attack.
2: So did you see the reporting early? Because I'm sure you're not up when I'm up. But when I started the show, I was telling my control room, I go, everything I'm reading just says two pilots got in a fight. But yet the facts were out there is that people did not want to say, you know, the Israelis are subject of it or fought off an attack.
3: Well, some of it is. Why would you say anything about a good story about Israel and a good story about the Jews and something that that puts, you know, that could be perceived as putting Muslims in a negative light? You know, the guy, they could have, you know, the story could say that the guy's yelling Allahu Akbar and they'd still say motive uncertain. This is just the way we are in the media in this day and age.
2: Just don't say it's not Mark Thiessen and Brian Kilmeade like that. We have weaknesses, but that's not one of them. The UK terror attack that could have taken place. Here's the Prime Minister, Andy Burnham, cut 11.
6: There are strong indications that Iran played a part in what happened over the weekend at RAF Fairford. But of course, it remains an ongoing, complex and serious police investigation. And of course, we are working closely with our colleagues in the United States of America. I have held a COBRA meeting as I've been here at the conference in Liverpool. We are on top of it in every possible way imaginable. The police in Gloucestershire, our counter-terrorism police, have done an outstanding job. I thank them for that. We will say more in due course, but we can confirm our belief that we believe Iran to have played a part.
2: So look, they found gas and oil or something. So, and they did let him out on bail, but President Trump is not overreacting. And Burnham came out and says, we think Iran's related. So you know this terror stuff inside and out. What do you think's going on here? Why is the president, who has no problem ever criticizing the UK, holding his fire here?
3: Well, first of all, if they had published an angry tweet about Islamic radical immigrants, they'd still be in jail. So it's a good thing they didn't do that.
2: Yes,
3: that's the way life is in the UK these days. You wave a British flag or complain about seeing Palestinian flags all over the place, and you're in jail. But you are caught trying to carry out a terrorist attack on a U.S. base, and you're released on bail. It's just insane. I think he's holding his fire because I think the British did their job in this particular case, and Trump will hit you when you do the wrong thing, like when Keir Starmer wasn't allowing us to use our bases for Operation Epic Fury, and if they do the right thing, then he'll praise you.
2: Letting him out on bail kind of bothered me, but he doesn't seem bothered. I think they want to see maybe who they're interacting with.
3: It's entirely possible, but here's my bigger worry. We're 31 days away from the U.S. Yep. midterm elections. The Iranian regime, the IRGC, just endorsed the Democrats. Published a 25-page letter endorsing the Democrats in the election. They want the Democrats to win because they think that if the Democrats win, they'll cut off funding for the war, and it'll be in their interest. And in 30 days, I would not be at all surprised if they had some sort of October surprise in plan. This could have been the first phase of it, but this is not the only operation that they have planned. They want to do something to hurt Donald Trump and the Republicans in the midterm elections. And it could be a terror attack. It could be an attack on American forces in the Middle East. It could be a terrorist attack somewhere in the West. We don't know what it is, but this regime wants the Republicans to lose the midterm elections, and they're going to try. We need to be on our guard because they're going to try something between now and Election Day.
2: Well, I understand that, and I think they basically almost said that. So I'm very curious to see, because President Trump, they thought, was going to respond like every other politician and say, I'm going to shape my policies around Election Day. But he keeps repeating, I don't care about the election as it relates to this. And before or after, I'm going to make his decision soon. So I think it's once again, Donald Trump is totally throwing them off. Here is what General Jack Keane said about what should be next. Cut 43.
7: Our intelligence services are working with a number of people. I don't think any of them are external to Iran. They're all internal, supported by groups. And I don't think you focus on one anyway. Mm. Why? Iranians get wind of that, they're gonna kill them. That's just a fact. We gotta make some assumptions about plans being made here, and the details of which we shouldn't we don't need to know anything about.
8: Mm. What do you think the odds are it happens sooner than we think?
7: I think people think it's going to happen sooner. I think it's going to happen a little later.
8: A little later.
7: Yeah. I just think the Iranian steadfastness here to hang on despite how bad it is cannot be underestimated.
2: So he believes the contact's been made with people in Iran.
3: I would be shocked if it wasn't. It would be incompetence if we weren't trying to do that right now. And I know John Ratcliffe is a great CIA director, so I'm sure he's doing something.

0: morning saying America's the problem in the world and we gotta go kill Americans.
1: Well, what is a problem in Iraq? Iranian militias.
0: Iranian militias, exactly. They're Iranian proxies. Iran is the source of every problem that we face in the Middle East today. And if you get rid of that regime and replace it with a regime, a government that doesn't wake up in the morning saying death to America, death to Israel, doesn't have to be a perfect democracy. It doesn't have to be, everything that our ideals stand for. It just has to be a country that doesn't hate us and doesn't hate Israel and doesn't want to destroy us. And that is an achievable goal. This regime has never been weaker since it was founded in 1979. Donald Trump has buried its nuclear program. He's decimated them militarily. The top two layers of their leadership have been killed. We need to go and finish the job. We need to weaken them. We need to hit them. We're hitting them economically with the blockade, but we need to take out their economic enablers in the regime. We need to finish off the leadership strikes. We need to take out their air and land routes the way we're taking away their sea routes and squeeze them economically, and then arm the Iranian people to overthrow the government. And that is a doable, achievable goal for President Donald Trump. And I think he's going to be liberated after whatever happens on if Republicans win the midterms or if they lose the midterms. He's at that point, he's free as a bird to do whatever he wants and whatever he feels he needs to do. And I think he's going to finish the job in Iran as soon as the midterms are over. I think he's not going to let this drag out for 2 years. The Iranians are either going to cry uncle or he's going to take decisive action to end this regime.
1: So now it looks like the Strait is virtually having the same oil going through at the same rate as before, but there's been damage to the Gulf states and refineries, so we're not going to see that necessarily at the pump right away. And then you factor in the diesel issue when it comes to Russia, who's decided to stop exporting it. Makes things, it's going to be maximum pain for the consumer here, which is the intent, isn't it?
0: But it's a temporary thing. And this is why Trump said the smartest thing about a month ago, and he hasn't been repeating it, and I wish he would. It's like, you're paying a little bit more at the pump to stop an evil regime from obtaining a nuclear weapon. Americans are willing to sacrifice for our national security. Americans are patriots. They love their country. They care about our national security. But you have to explain to them what the sacrifice is for, why it's necessary, and show them a strategy for how we're going to succeed. And I think Trump needs to do more of that. I think he needs to lean into that message going into Election Day, because all the other economic numbers are really doing well. If you look at the state of the economy, we're growing. We've created over 1 million private sector jobs. Inflation's 3.3%, which is, below the historic average going back to 1954. It's not as ideal, but, we've got above 2% economic growth. Median income is up. Poverty is at the lowest level it's ever been. The border is secure. Crime is at the lowest levels ever recorded, violent crime. I mean, we're doing well in so many ways. What people are upset about are gas prices, and understandably. And so you have to explain to them why the gas prices are high, why it's necessary, and ask them for their support and for their patience, and lay out the strategy, and they'll give it to you. But we got to lean into that message.
1: Well, before I let you go, what's the strategy now in Russia? Their goal is to make it a cold winter for Ukraine and blow up again what's left of the power grid, at the same time threatening nuclear war if we go and try to take Kaliningrad, which is that small little enclave, which is basically a weapons depot for them. What are your thoughts about where this is heading?
0: Well, I don't think anybody's planning to go for Kaliningrad at all. If anything, it's the Russians who might use Kaliningrad to go after NATO countries. And they're not going to use nuclear weapons. First of all, it has no advantage to Putin to use a nuclear weapon, because it doesn't achieve his goal of gaining territory in Ukraine. The winds across the across Europe go east. So that means the nuclear fallout would blow back into Russia. He claims that he's trying to liberate the Ukrainian and Russian people are the same people. He's trying to liberate them from Nazis. Well, how does nuking your brothers in Ukraine advance that? It completely blows up his propaganda rationale. And also, I'm not sure the Russian military would carry out an order to use a nuclear weapon. The Soviet military was equipped and trained to fight on a nuclear battlefield. The Russian military today is not. And so he would be nuking his own troops in Russia. Now, maybe

0: he doesn't care because he's sent a million Russians into a meat grinder in Ukraine and doesn't seem to care about that. But I think it's a bluff, and gotcha. I don't think it's a serious one.
1: You never bluff, Mark. Thanks so much. Appreciate it.
0: All right. Take care, Brian.
1: Back in a moment.
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0: show that's getting you talking. You're with Brian Kilmeade.
1: Schwarber gets a hold of one. Acuna doesn't even give it a look. To the top of the chop. And Philly has a pulse. Bryce to right. We are tied. The Phillies go back to back.
2: 1-1 to Boehm. Hit well the other way.
1: Carrying and it's gone. Alec Boehm, oppo shot. The Phillies take a 4-3 lead.
3: And they're going to force a game three, right? That's your idol, Don Mattingly, right, Pete?
4: He gets to live another day. Yeah, my favorite player growing up.
3: Of course, and they're playing on the road all three games?
4: Yes. That's it. So the higher seed gets the home advantages for all three, yeah.
3: Yeah, so I mean, you should reward people. But now there's another layer. Why the Yankees are playing Tampa when they had the two best records in the American League, correct?
4: They need to figure out a way to reseed. So that, I mean, I'm not a Tampa fan, obviously, but Tampa should have the lowest ranked team yes. available, regardless if they're a division winner or not.
3: That will be after the first round. I thoroughly agree with you. Because now you got two teams who won their division barely over 500, and the Yankees and Tampa are going to beat each other up now.
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15: Is she conscious? What's her condition? I'm Dave Anthony, Fox News. We still don't know. The morning after a convicted killer survived an execution in Tennessee, getting two injections that were not lethal.
16: They went through two rounds, and she was still breathing at the end. It was very ragged. She lifted her head up and was looking around at one point.
15: Catherine Sweeney was a media witness and says Krista Pike also complained her arm hurt and was burning, and was last heard behind a closed curtain snoring loudly before being taken to a hospital.
17: Pike was convicted at age 18 of a brutal murder of a 19-year-old classmate. This is the second botched execution in Tennessee this year. The governor is demanding a full investigation, and for now, all executions suspended in Tennessee for the rest of the year.
15: Fox's Steve Harrigan. A search continues near the California coast for a missing patient on board a medevac helicopter flight.
18: It crashed shortly after takeoff, and from what we understand from last night, there were four people recovered from the aircraft.
15: Coast Guard LA Sector Commander Stacy Cressy, two of the four survived. He was radicalized by Islamists. That's what Israel's Prime Minister tells Fox about the co-pilot who attacked the captain and tried to crash a Fly Dubai flight. Benjamin Netanyahu also praised the passengers who stopped him and landed the plane safely as superheroes, preventing a 9/11 style attack.
7: Because of the courage of these people, I think they tell the world that you can't fight these terrorism.
15: Renee Good's family has filed a wrongful death lawsuit against the federal government after she was killed in January, shot in her car in Minneapolis protesting an ICE operation.
8: Good's family says she wasn't using her car in a threatening way, calling the shooting illegal. The Trump administration has defended the action, saying the agent opened fire in self-defense.
15: Fox's Jeff Manasso. The Supreme Court has agreed to consider a challenge to the Trump administration denying bond hearings to immigrants who are challenging their deportations. 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
22: I'm Clayton Neville. A flood watch in effect through Friday morning, and several North Texas events have been impacted.
23: 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Outdoor events at Clyde Warren Park are canceled. Louisville High School's Trunk or Treat is postponed. And the State Fair of Texas remains open until further notice. Fair officials are monitoring the weather and encourage people to check their official channels for updates. Sybil Summers, 570 KLIF.
22: 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Now, 570 KLIF traffic.
0: Some flooding conditions if you're on 35 northbound between North Loop 288 and FM 1173 moving through Denton County. It's 15-minute backup only. The left lane is getting by. And then southbound on 35 between the North Loop and University 380, the right lane is blocked. That's causing a 20-minute delay from Rector. Westbound I-30 is still shut down on the west side of Fort Worth at Chapel Creek due to high water. Big backups from Las Vegas Trail with KLIF right now. Traffic, I'm Michael Scott.
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1: Today, a flood watch is in effect through Friday morning. Today, thunderstorms likely with heavy rain, potential street flooding through probably midday, and then scattered showers and storms off and on through midnight tonight. High today, 82, southeast winds 15 to 20 and gusty. Showers and storms increasing overnight with a low of 70 by morning. Tomorrow, more rain and thunderstorms through midday, scattered showers and storms again afternoon and evening. Friday's high 79, low 68. I'm meteorologist Brad Barton.
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3: Hi, everyone. So glad you're there. It's the Brian Kilmeade Show. Coming up on October 13th, brand new book out, United the States, The Six Crucial Moments That Forged the American Miracle. 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I got events coming up. I got events coming up in Westbury, New York on the 17th, on the 16th, Red Bank, New Jersey. Then in early November, I'll be in Clearwater, then Jacksonville, and finishing up in St. Louis on the 21st. So I hope to hear and see everybody in person, and we kind of bring history to life in a fun, entertaining way. So this hour, we got a lot of special guests, and we got, of course, the news we're following about, more details are coming out about the hijacking of that plane. Tom Suozzi is standing by. He hopes to keep his seat in the House election coming up in just a few weeks now. Tyrus at the bottom of the hour, along with Glenn Jacobs, the mayor of Tennessee, who also wrestled for a living for a while and can take me in a fight. So before we get to Congressman Tom Suozzi, let's get to the big three.
4: Number three.
24: Our intelligence services are working with a number of people. I don't think any of them are external to Iran. They're all internal. I think people think it's going to happen sooner. I think it's going to happen a little later.
3: That is so true, and that is General Jack Keane. You can leave now. The Iran foreign minister sent packing as the Strait of Hormuz is virtually reopened to the same flow that it was prior to the war. Where are we heading, and why are we pulling our troops out of Iraq now?
4: Number two.
25: Republicans have a money advantage. They have an operational advantage with James Blair, the president's political lieutenant. But right now, I'd say Democrats would pick up at least 25 House seats net and at least 6 Senate seats net.
3: That's in the best scenario. And let's see what kind of scenario. But Mark Halperin's a pretty fair guy. Midterms dominate the headlines as the president goes all in and the polls show both chambers can still be won or lost by either side. We'll go over the game plans.
4: Number one.
26: And an Israeli citizen, he rushed to the cabin, but as the plane was swerving, he was knocked off his feet, and they managed in a moment corralled the attacker. And then the reserve crew that was sitting with the passengers came in and managed to stabilize the plane.
3: Pretty amazing. Prime Minister Netanyahu giving some details on the thwarted hijacking in the skies. True heroes. Just pedestrians, a plumber, decide to take down a would-be killer. It was reminiscent of Flight 93. If they had a pilot on board, sadly, there was one there yesterday, but not one 25 years ago. Let's bring in Congressman Tom Suozzi. Congressman, how are you feeling? You feeling confident weeks before the election?
27: I feel pretty good, Brian, but thank you so much for asking. And I really loved your tagline at the beginning, seeking solutions and not sowing division. That's good stuff.
3: Absolutely. And I think we're going to get to my theory, unsubstantiated as it is we're going to get to the point where we start doing deals again. And I just think it's going to start happening. And we're both and our show, my show will change from instead of one side wins, the other side and the other side loses. It'll be, hey, I won, but you didn't lose. Well, yeah. Give me 10 issues. Where can I work with you on these issues? Where does the rubber hit the road? There's certain things you'll never agree with Republicans on. And there's certain things Republicans never agree with Democrats on. But I just think we're going to get to an era to get stuff done.
27: We have to do that. I mean, I think America's always had challenges throughout our history, and leaders always emerged to solve those problems. And right now, too much effort is focused on just fighting with each other and winning and not actually solving the problems. And that's why the people Democrats and Republicans are just pissed off. They're unhappy. They're unhappy with their what's happening in our country right now. And they just want us to work together. You know, people sit at home and they're like, hey, I can't afford my groceries. I got to go to the gas station. It's too expensive. My health insurance is too expensive. I got to close the windows when the smoke's coming down from Canada, from the fires. And you know, you guys are just fighting with each other. What are you doing for, you know, AI is going to end the world. I mean, everybody's freaking out. And they're like, what are you guys doing? All you're doing is fighting with each other. So I think you're 100% right. And I'm hoping that after this election, especially if there's divided government, quite frankly, where it's not just one party controlling all the branches of government. If we had some divided government, it will force people to make deals. And the public is demanding us to make deals.
3: Now, I'm from your area. You're not my district, but close. Mike LaPetri, who I know, also a good guy.
27: Is it LaPetri or LaPetri?
3: Let's go LaPetri. But who I know, he's a good guy. Where are you guys different?
27: Well, you know, I've got a lot more experience than him. I've been around for a long time. I'm a little more independent. I will, you know, fight my own party when I have to, and I'll work with the Republicans when I have to. I'll try and make deals with both sides. He's pretty much said, you know, he's 100% with the president, and he's going to do everything the president wants. I think that based upon my experience as mayor and as county executive, as a member of Congress, I realize that nobody's got a monopoly on good ideas. And the only way to actually get stuff done is to get people to work together. And we have to do, you know, what you just said. We have to seek solutions, not sow division. And that's what I'm all about. And I think people know me. And I think that they know that that's what I'm about.
3: So a couple of things. The one thing people don't realize, you could look at the price and say gas was 360 and now it's 343 or vice versa. I got it. But there's philosophies that go with this. Congressman, and one philosophy was the president, previous president said, no XL pipeline, no more offshore drilling. I'm going to do a deal with Venezuela, and I'm going to drain the strategic oil reserve, but I don't want oil and gas. This president says we're going to drill like crazy. We're going to maximize what we can. We're going to drill on federal land, and we're going to drill offshore, and I'm going to get pipelines coming out of Alaska. Right now, where do you stand on that? Who's right?
27: I think that the answer is what we've heard a lot of Republicans say for a long time, which was all of the above. And the problem is now is that we've, you know, for the energy demand in America has been flat or going down for 20 years. And right now it's spiking because of the data centers. And instead of increasing supply at a time of increasing demand, we cut all these green energy projects. So I have no problem doing permitting reform, for example, which would result in more plants being built, more things being done, but it would include a lot of green energy plants as well as fossil fuel plants. So I'm a big environmentalist, but I'm also a very practical person. I want to solve problems. And we need energy in America. We need energy production, and we need to increase supply. And supply's got to be include natural gas as well as green energy projects.
3: Do you think we've sobered up since the Paris climate change? Because some of the things they were suggesting were just not practical. And I think Europe's finding that out now. And they're coming off that, you know, banning gas cars by 2035 and things to that nature.
27: Yeah. No, I don't like the idea of just banning things and you know, the stuff in New York where they want to get rid of all the gas stoves and things like that. I don't agree with that stuff. I actually voted with the Republicans on certain things that they undid, what they call CRAs. But, you know, I'm still an environmentalist and I still think climate change is real. We see these fires, we see these floods, we see these droughts, we see all this extraordinary weather going on, and we just have to be open-eyed about it and do something about it. Now, that doesn't mean, you know, with so many different things, everybody wants to be like, you're all this or you're all that. And it's really, you have to find a balance between the two and try to find some compromise that will actually address the problems. We want to address the environment and make sure the environment is protected and that we're protecting the earth and things like that. But we also don't want people to go broke in the process. We don't want to make it so it's so expensive that people can't afford it. And so,
3: because you know, see right what's happening in California.
27: Yeah.
3: Gas is always an extra dollar there or $2 there. And
27: it's higher here in New York and New Jersey than it is in a lot of places in the country as well because of a lot of the taxes.
3: New Jersey more than us.
27: But everything's higher now related to Iran. I mean, everybody knows that. I mean, I don't have to convince you. That's just everybody knows that. And when Iran first happened, and I know this is a big topic for you, when Iran, I'm a little older than you. So I voted the first time in the 1980 presidential election. It was during the Iran hostage crisis. And when we first, when we first attacked Iran, I was like, yeah, those guys, they're bad guys. You know, they've been the Iran hostage crisis. They've been saying death to America all these years. They're supporting the Houthis and the Hezbollah and the Hamas, and they're sowing terrorism throughout the region, and they're trying to build nuclear. Yeah, those are bad guys. And I was emotionally excited about the idea of taking them on. When I did my job as a Congress member and I went to the briefings with the chairman of the Joint Chiefs of Staff and the Secretary of State and the Secretary of Defense and other people, and I listened, I was like, okay, but, you know, what's the plan? We didn't coordinate this with our allies ahead of time. Then we learned about the Straits of Hormuz, and it's like, wow, should we have thought of that ahead of time? You know, maybe there's a reason we haven't done this for so many years. So we have to have a plan. It can't just be based upon emotion. It can't just be based upon, you know, my way or the highway. We got to bring people along with us, build coalitions. And right now we're paying the price for it.
3: Couple of things. I thought, number one, I appreciate your candor on that, because people are pretending that Iran hasn't been our enemy since 79. I can't believe it. No, a war
27: bad,
3: of choice.
27: Bad guys.
3: But
27: really
3: I thought,
27: bad, awful.
3: You know, you're for the everyman. Stephen A. Smith doesn't say I'm a political expert. I don't think he'd ever vote for Donald Trump. But he said this on Bill Maher.
5: You got a lot of damn nerves to be in the face of American people saying for numerous administrations, Iran is a problem. They have to be dealt with. Iran's a problem. They have to be dealt with. And then this man deals with them, and then all of a sudden you're complaining about him now. Right. It doesn't really make sense. There's a lack of consistency.
3: So, and you're basically saying the same thing, right? But you just don't like the plan.
27: There's really no plan. There's been no plan. I mean, what you need the president to do is actually come to the Congress. You may not agree with everybody in the Congress, but there's really a lot of talented people in there. People who know a lot more than I do, quite frankly, about intelligence and foreign affairs. And I'm pretty good, but there's people who know a lot more than me. Build a consensus, build a team, lead us forward as a country as to what we can be doing together to try and take on this very serious enemy. Sell the American people, sell the members of Congress on the idea that this is something we must do, and this is the way to do it. And then bring our allies in to help us. When the president, after this happened, he said, well, you guys better come in and help us with the Straits of Hormuz. And then he got pissed off. You're supposed to talk to them ahead of time. You can't just shove it down their throats. You got to lead. You got to build consensus. That's what a leader has to do.
3: And I know from doing my research as well, part of the reason why they started the way it is, the intelligence showed that there was an opportunity to strike, and they did. And that's why they went in. The other thing is, just like when we went into Iraq, they planned that for months. And then all of a sudden, Saddam Fedayeen, we didn't plan for. And then we didn't plan for the insurgency. But they had a plan. You know, so you were there during that time.
27: You could always have a plan until you get a punch in the face.
3: Exactly. So you have a plan. You could plan everything. And all of a sudden, wait, I wasn't expecting that. So,
27: but in the modern world, you got to build teams. You got to build teams. You got to build allies. There's reasons for alliances. There's reasons that people share our values. You know, when you look at the world, there's two big camps. There's our camp over here, which includes Canada, quite frankly, Europe, Israel, South Korea, Australia, Japan, people that share our values, capitalism, democracy, free markets. And then you got the other team, Russia, the Chinese Communist Party, Iran, North Korea. And then there's a whole bunch of people in between on the continuum. We have to build more people on our team and work with our team to defeat this team. And so I just don't feel like we're doing enough to build that teamwork, to fight this very, very difficult battles we face on the global stage.
3: So as you see the strait the way it is, what blockading their blockade, and now we're getting our oil through. As you see this taking place now, if I put you into this now, and they bring you into the Situation Room, they go, Congressman, let me just tell you what's happening. Do you like where we're at right now in terms of getting the outcome we need, which is get their unearth their nuclear program?
27: We have to unearth their nuclear program and find out what's actually going on. I don't even know. I'm a member of Congress. I don't even know what the truth is as to the status of what they have right now. And I just think that there has to be, you know, you say they bring you into the situation. Well, we got to be doing a lot more of that. There's not enough. You know, the president met with Zohran Mamdani. Okay.
3: Yep.
27: Now, he says he's a communist. He's awful. And I came out against Zohran Mamdani from the very beginning. I wrote an op-ed piece against him in the Wall Street Journal. But he's meeting with him, and they're like doing this buddy-buddy thing. Can't you meet with some of the Democrats in Congress?
3: Good point.
27: And try and cut
3: Good point.
27: I mean, he met once with John Fetterman in March of 2025. He met once with Chuck Schumer and Hakeem Jeffries in October of 2025 before the shutdown. And then right after that meeting, he did the thing with the sombreros with Hakeem Jeffries. I mean, come on, let's just meet with us. Let's make some deals.
3: Right. You remember the history, though, with Pelosi and Schumer and the rhetoric and the suiting and the lawsuits and the impeachment. You got to factor that all in. There's a little bit of bitterness. But I want to get you on AI before we go. There's no simple answer. It's not a cartoon. So where do you stand on this? What the president wants to do is he's going to let these guys police themselves. Goes a little bit more detail than that. But he wants to move forward. Just had that big meeting lunch. You're all about meetings. How do you feel about where we're going?
27: There's two extremes. There's one side saying, hands off, let's not do anything. And the other side is saying, let's shut the whole thing down. They're both wrong. It's something in the middle that we have to work together to try and do. We want to win the AI competition. AI is going to happen. If we say we shut down, don't do anymore, which I do not advocate, the rest of the world will continue to build AI and China will eat our lunch. So we have to keep going. But we have to do so in a way that we don't end up with the same problems that we have with social media now. You know, when we did social media in America, and we're the leaders in social media, but we didn't take it, as we said, no liability, no rules. And as a result, we got everybody looking at their phones all day, and the kids are all screwed up, and there's no liability for all the stuff that they say on these platforms that are not true, and a lot of disinformation and hurting a lot of kids. So it's a balance like everything else. You got to find a balance between the two. Do I think, am I happy that they did a meeting to self-police the other day? Yes. Do we have to do more? Yes, we do, because we can't count on them to do everything just themselves. But we need Democrats and Republicans, smart people, sit down, do hearings, make decisions as to how we can protect ourselves going forward.
3: And I only have 20 seconds left, but the FTC coming down saying, I'm going to investigate into OpenAI, shows that there is some infrastructure there and oversight. So we'll see. I can't wait to get past the election season because this stuff is too serious with the data centers and everything else to make it into a he's bad and she's good.
27: And plus the Chinese are trying to stop us. They're trying to support this division, everybody fighting each other about the data centers because they don't want us to win the AI battle.
3: Yep.
27: They're promoting this on our social media pages with their bots to get us to all fight with each other. Like every other issue.
3: All right, Congressman Tom Suozzi, thanks so much. I'll talk to you soon.
27: Thanks, man.
3: Back in a moment.
2: Both sides, all opinions. It's Brian Kilmeade. KLIF.
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12: He's so busy, he'll make your head spin. 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
13: There was a report that Ken Paxton was complaining about your midterm convention and he felt like it hurt him. What's your reaction to that?
16: Well, I haven't heard that, but I can tell you that the convention was amazing. As you probably know, we had 107 million views. Think of that. We had over 100 million views. I think 107. The NFL had 25 million views. So we had four times what the NFL did. And, you know, it's possible that could be true. I don't know if it's possible, but other people would help greatly.
3: So that's President of the United States doing a great job parrying Ken. Ken Paxton's statement that it turns out he believed Ken Paxton in what he thought was an off mic moment, saying that the midterm convention hurt his numbers. And I'll play the whole soundbite because I got Tyrus coming in next and Glenn Jacobs coming in next. This guy's a problematic candidate. So they say that he would have won the primary over Senator John Cornyn, which to me is nuts. I think Cornyn's one of the classy acts in Senate. If you don't agree with everything he does, at least you know that he does it ethically. And I believe he's pro-American. Ken Paxton, I know, wins every single race in Texas. I know we're carried pretty well in Texas. But he's got to work hard, number one. Number two, he's got to get ready to debate. I would debate Tallarico all day. I don't know why he won't do that. And number three, when Donald Trump endorses you and brings you the midterms to your state, off the record or on the record, don't say he hurt you. By the way, all the numbers say he's not. He's within 1 point. This guy was down 6 points after he got the nomination. He's within one. And Donald Trump's coming to help you. You don't diss him.
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15: Fox News, I'm Angelo Bavaro. Officials investigating the co-pilot of a flight bound for Tel Aviv accused of stabbing the captain
0: in a failed attempt to crash the plane.
1: We know that he underwent Islamist radical indoctrination. That appears to be something we're gathering.
0: Israeli Prime Minister Benjamin Netanyahu on Fox and Friends. 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
14: The injured pilot had the wherewithal to open the cockpit door. That's when the passengers jumped into action, making their way into the cockpit, subduing the pilot who was attempting to crash the jet.
0: Off-duty pilots on that flight were able to land that plane. A new AP poll on the economy.
17: Just 17% of U.S. adults approve of President Trump's handling of the economy overall, a new low.
0: That is Fox's Tanya J. Powers. 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
18: Yet another closure. This one is going to be in Hutchins on 45 northbound between Wintergreen and Dowdy Ferry. That is due to an accident. So far, we're seeing backups beyond Fulgham Road. Westbound I-30 shut down on the west side of Fort Worth at Chapel Creek due to high water. And it is a huge backup, as much as an hour and a half now from Las Vegas Trail. 35 northbound at the North Loop in Denton. Flooding conditions with KLIF right now. Traffic, I'm Michael Scott.
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7: Hey, Tyrus is here, Fox Nation. You know, Fox Nation host. He's also author of a book, What It Is America, and host of Planet Tyrus. He got a great podcast out there, too. His good friend, Glenn Jacobs, now former mayor. I didn't know you were out in September. I think it was November.
8: Yeah.
7: Served as mayor of Knox County, Tennessee, from 2018 to now. And he's a WWE Hall of Fame. Were you in the Hall of Fame yet?
9: No.
7: How could that be?
9: Because of guys like him.
7: That's true. I mean, WWE.
9: He set the bar real high,
8: man. You're in my Hall of Fame, my friend.
9: Thank you.
7: How long have you known each other?
9: But I am in my college Hall of Fame in college football. So I'll take that.
8: I'm not in my college Hall of Fame. Yeah.
7: Really?
8: It got me beat.
7: Is that true?
8: Yeah.
7: How could that be?
8: I don't know. You know, Eric Schmidt and I, the Missouri senator, we went to the same school, Northeast Missouri State University, now Truman State University.
7: No, he's a big guy. Did he play football?
8: Yeah. He played baseball. He's really good, actually. Yes. Yeah, we got to visit him a couple weeks ago. I was up.
7: Did you know him when you were in college?
8: I did not. No, he's younger than I am. Everybody's younger than I am now, though. So no comment over there. Oh, my.
7: Hey, are you hosting tonight?
9: Yes, and that's why you are graced with his presence, because I was able to book him, and it was not easy. Getting a Hall of Famer is not easy.
7: Right. And did you
9: a
7: fly
9: lot
7: him
9: of what
7: in?
9: Have yous and what
7: did
9: not.
7: You fly him in using your points?
9: I asked Mr. Murdoch for a favor,
7: and they helped. And you have a direct line?
9: Yeah,
7: because I thought I was the only one.
9: No, you know the word on the street is my last name's Murdoch. I'm the bastard son.
7: You got
9: so
7: it.
9: Every once in a while, I call in for a little help.
7: So guys, I want you to. It seems a little strange, but it just ticked me off so much. I think it might tick you off. Does anyone who knows their political career more than Ken Paxton and Donald Trump? He said, look, you're the guy in the Senate. John Cornyn, very popular in the Senate. Then he doesn't work. He goes on vacation with his girlfriend.
9: Right.
7: And then when he finally gets the nomination, he's 6 points down in Texas.
9: In Texas.
7: And then he's caught off camera. And then they bring the midterm elections to Texas. You know, first time they had a convention, and then he's caught off camera making comments about the president. Did we pull that, Eric? Yeah, listen to this. Let's try to listen close.
10: When we did that in convention, it tanked our numbers. Everybody's a recon.
7: When we did the convention, it tanked our numbers. I don't know if we can recover. Number one, it's not true. Number two, he's telling it on mic, not realizing it's on mic. Trump's coming to help him out today. That was Trump's convention where he was the keynote speaker. Isn't that insulting?
8: Yeah, you know, it's really, so last weekend, University of Tennessee took on the University of Texas in football. Unfortunately, the final score.
9: Game.
8: Yeah, it was a great game. I wish you two pulled it out, but President Trump was there. I got to sit beside him for about 15 or 20 minutes.
7: How was he received?
8: It was awesome. Awesome. I mean, the place went nuts, you know. It's funny because in a lot of the media here that Trump is unpopular. Well, I'll tell you, Neil and Statham, he's pretty dadgum popular.
7: I don't know another president gets that type of vote.
8: No, absolutely not. Well, yeah, whether the president,
9: he goes.
8: Yeah, whether the president actually is out there doing those sort of things.
7: Right. So Tyrus, you're the president of the United States. He had a chance to take a shot at him. He didn't. You know, the president does usually pull his punches.
9: Right.
7: So what do you say if you're Ken Paxton now?
9: Well, I think, first of all, the reason why Ken Paxton's down points has nothing to do with rallies. It has to do with his off-the-field issues. That's number one. And what is concerning is that when a man is still blaming other things instead of the mirror, that as a voter, that would worry me. And I think he is his biggest problem. And I don't know that if the state of Texas Republican history and the most popular Republican president in history can't get you across the finish line, you have no further to look in the mirror.
7: Especially when you're running against James Tallarico.
9: Yeah. But
7: I mean, this guy said, he says, open the borders. And I said, I'm going to close the borders. He says, I want to get a state tax in Texas. Now he says, I never said that. Whoa, sorry, I misspoke.
8: And he doesn't like barbecue. in Texas.
7: Right.
8: Yeah.
9: But again, the American family has not changed. And husbands vote in the echoes of their wife's voice. And when you're off the field, I know so. And I just feel
7: that. Do you think it's the other way around?
9: No, absolutely not. You're going to sit here with a straight face and tell me you run your house?
7: No, I think I'm right.
9: You think you're right? You think women, based off what their husbands say? I've never. Wow. Your life is wonderful. No wonder why you're so happy walking the dogs.
7: Have you ever watched My Three Sons? Well, that was an orphan situation.
9: Okay, but you're talking about Hollywood.
7: Right. Oh, that was not real?
9: No, it's not real.
7: Well,
9: right. I'm just saying, his issues, the fact that he is not taking them head on and not taking more responsibility is his problem. And it's been a problem since day one. And it's a bed that the voters of Texas and the people who decided to give him the opportunity to run, that they might have to lay in. Tallarico's a lot of things, but his base trusts him. And we don't, but his base trusts him. And I think trust is the issue in this election.
8: And I can't know what's going on inside of these campaigns.
9: Yeah.
8: But campaigning is work. You know, winning an election is a lot of work.
9: Yep.
8: You know, I've seen it. 500,000 people in Knox County. And when I became mayor, I had to work my tail off to do that.
7: You mean getting the job?
8: Yeah, just getting the job. Yeah, not being in it. I mean, that's a lot of work as well. But just running a campaign, you have to be effective. You have to make choices about time management. You have to work really, really hard. And when you have a Senate campaign, especially in a place as big as Texas, man, you just got to work your tail off.
7: So could I want you to play Mark Halpin. I think he's a pretty fair analyst. He was on with Megyn Kelly. And he said this about how this thing is playing out right now. Cut 25.
3: Republicans have a money advantage. They have an operational advantage with James Blair, the president's political lieutenant. The president could start driving messages that are helpful as opposed to unhelpful messages like, I love data centers and I love AI. If that happens, maybe things will change. But right now, I'd say Democrats would pick up at least 25 House seats net and at least 6 Senate seats net today, based on talking to campaigns.
7: Tyrus, what do you think?
9: Again, we should know from polling and predicting that you take it for a grain of salt. The day everyone gets up and goes into those boxes and stands those live votes will determine it. We know that if we listen to the polling, Hillary Clinton's president. Mm-hmm. You know, so I think polling has vastly become whatever you want it to be.
7: What do you think will happen?
9: I think at the end of the day, he'll probably win narrowly, but I think there'll be a lot of people that are going to make him earn it. And I think that's a good thing. You got to see a guy that you're questioning when you're talking in terms of PAC. You want to see him earn it. Glenn makes a perfect point. He worked his ass off to get it, but also his work ethic in getting the job carried over with the job. And that's why he's so respected. And that's why we're all like, what's next? You know, and with him, he's got to earn it. And he's got to roll up his sleeves and he's got to take some punches in the face. Show that you want this job. It's not going to be given to you. And I think that's a little mistake a lot of Republicans make in red states. They think it's just going to be handed to them. No, they want you to work. They want to see the work to get that vote.
8: And you also have to get the messaging right.
9: Yeah.
8: You know, look where we were 2 years ago. The country is an absolute disaster. Okay. You know, and look what Trump has accomplished. You know, I mean, close the border. Crime is down significantly. The economy is doing well. Just all these different things that have been accomplished.
7: Venezuela, number one.
8: Yeah. And then look what would happen if the Democrats were once again to take control. You think things would change? You think affordability and the cost of living would suddenly plummet? No. It would get even worse. You know, if you think the price of gas is high now, and it was $5.02 at its peak under Biden, and a lot of the reason that it's where it is now is because of we still have green mandates in place. So those things aren't going to go away if Democrats were to take control. In fact, they would get worse. So I think a lot of messaging has to be, every election is about, you know, are you better off than you were 4 years ago, in this case, 2 years ago.
7: So good.
8: I think demonstrably, yes.
7: But I think the Republicans got to make a better argument, like saying what you're saying.
8: Yes.
7: Make a case, be proud of it, and let the chips fall where they may. What would those guys will do? And if you want that, if you want to go back to solar panels, and you want to go back to the green mania, but I have a question for you, Tyrus. You talk about the future and what's next. Do you believe that Glenn Jacobs should replace Marsha Blackburn when she becomes governor of Tennessee?
9: 1,000%. Now he'll do the eye roll, you know, because what I love about him is that he's humble but thorough. Like he will act like, oh, I guess guys. And then when he gets in there, he goes full regalia. But I think one of the things is he didn't need a lot of help because he did the work. You know what I'm saying? People stood up and his character led the charge. But Republicans got to stand out in front of the shadow that is President Trump. You gotta go get it. You gotta want it. One of the things in the sport that has been so good to us in wrestling is that there's always one thing. You gotta stand out. You gotta do something that makes you different from the crowd. And
7: well, you're 6'7", that helps. And you have how tall are you?
9: Yeah, but here's the thing. When you hear words like affordability and you hear them, then there's never a how so, another follow up. There's never a how so to it. Because here's the thing. When you look around the country, everyone's going on vacation. Everyone is spending. Yeah. Spending has not dropped in this country.
7: Do you know cruise bookings are up?
9: Everything is up. So whom exactly? Now listen, there's always need for improvement in the economy. But considering where we were 2 years ago, it is a blissful thing because we're seeing the airports are full. People are buying, every new thing is being bought. People are spending money. People are involved in the economy. So that means they're hopeful and they trust the leadership. So when I hear affordability, I never hear a plan. You know, Cory Booker sat on the stairs and he said, cost of this, cost of this, cost of this, cost of this. Not one solution or idea even. And I think that's the one thing that Republicans really got to hit home is like, if you are on vacation, if you are living your best life and gas is a little high now, imagine what it's going to be if we keep to the plan.
7: And I can say exactly why too. Our number one enemy, a terror enemy in the world, is now being confronted for the first time in my lifetime.
9: Yeah. 47 years. Every president has passed the buck, Republican, Democrat. Right. He's decided to do something about it.
7: So, Glenn, are you going to answer? Would you hope that Governor Marsha Blackburn, when she gets this job, if she wins it, which she will, if she tapped you, would you do it?
8: If she tapped me, I would do it. But whether she does that or not, it's up to her.
7: If she asked you, would you say, I want it?
8: I would say that I would do it, yes. Yes, I would, yes.
7: You've certain enough politics you want to do more.
8: Yes, I mean, you know, I had a great time as mayor, and it's a difficult job because, you know, you're the face of everything, okay? And you're also, the closest to the flame, so you feel the heat. That service and feeling that you make a difference, is truly, priceless. I mean, it's immeasurable. But nevertheless, I mean, there's still a race that she has to win. She will, you know, but nevertheless, the work

0: Trump was able to push through the largest tax cuts for the American people. Okay, that's another message that needs to get pushed through.
1: Right.
0: And unfortunately, I think we just get put on the defensive. So
1: I want to leave some time on the other side to close out the hour. Tyrus, you know, used to host. We're up against it, so we'll take a short time out. Back more with Kane and Glenn Jacobs and Tyrus.
2: Yeah, just one name for me. Thanks.
1: Really?
2: Yeah.
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0: KIF.
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2: Lastly, if you were stranded on an island, which would you rather have with you? A, concepts of a plan. B, a big sister general. Or C, a coconut tree.
3: Oh, that's really good. I think a big sister general would come in real handy. Real handy.
2: Get a big sister general to chop down the coconuts.
3: But that's what I'm saying. The big sister general is going to chop the coconuts down. just going to handle everything. Going to be the one putting the SOS out on the sand.
2: Yeah.
4: That is Kamala Harris, who almost was president. She was on the media. What's it called? The Meteor? The Meteor podcast. So we're with Glenn Jacobs, who with Tyrus. We just wanted you to comment on that. I mean, you think that that's going to help her if she decides?
5: No, that only further lets us
4: she's
5: know.
4: She's gotten worse.
5: Than we have
4: season.
5: Been unburdened by what we've been. It's Kamala 100 proof now. You can't even do the simulation. You don't get two. It was Sister General, no, or a plan, or a coconut tree.
4: Right.
5: So you take, if you're a man, you take the coconut tree because you figure it out. You can use the tree for a raft and the nourishment and whatever. She picked Sister General, which is whatever, and then talked about her getting the coconut trees. You don't get, that's why you can't be
4: president.
5: And that's, you can't be scout leader.
6: I'm having flashbacks right now, and all the word salad and all the horrible, horrible things that we were subjected to in 2024. Here's the answer. Just do it yourself.
5: Yeah.
6: You got a coconut tree.
5: Yeah.
6: Eat the coconuts. Put the SOS in the sand yourself. Make a raft. Just do it yourself.
4: All right. So I remember you were in the news lately, Jack, before you left, about data centers, right? And you said, look, there's a real concern about building data centers. That's a hot issue for this. Now, you know our country needs them, but what is your problem with them?
6: I don't have a problem with them. Our commission had voted to put a moratorium on their development until we had the correct zoning in place. That was the issue.
4: Are you for the moratorium?
6: Well, as far as the moratorium, where they go, in that case, I instructed our planning commission to get everything done as quickly as possible. I understand why they wanted to do that. But at the same time, yes, I think that in my same statement, I released a statement over Zoom over the social media and used data centers to do that.
4: Well,
6: so what folks have to understand is that, they're part of everyday life. Okay. Our cell phones use them. If you're on the internet, you're using a data center. We need protections as far as ensuring that electricity rates don't go up and those sort of things. But at the same time, we have to realize that they are part of our life and they're going to be a big firewall economy going forward.
4: How do you feel about flock cameras?
5: Law enforcement says they're a big help. And I'm glad he's here because he changed my mind on them. I was all in on flock cameras, because I was thinking how much it is
4: law enforcement love.
5: Law enforcement. And then, speaking to Glenn, he was breaking it down the other side of it, which I didn't think about, how much invasion of privacy it is, and where is that information going? There is no reason to keep that information more than in 24 hours. But we've already played this game where all of our information and phone calls and stuff were being tapped, and I don't know if it's going to help law enforcement to the level to where all of our privacy needs to be invaded.
4: Mayor, you said too many cameras.
6: Yes.
4: You're not for them.
6: And they're not targeted.
4: Exactly.
6: As Tyra said, the problem is they're vacuuming up everybody's data and everybody's movements. That's the problem. If they're targeted, that's different. But the number and just the way the system works, they go into a database and stay there for 30 days. And basically then the government can track your movements. That raises a lot of red flags to me.
4: Right. And you were worried, too, in some abuses, some cops following ex-girlfriends.
6: Yes.
4: Right?
6: Yes.
5: Yeah, it was a lot of things.
6: There was a lot of research.
5: But I literally, maybe paragraph two, I was like, oh, he's right. And I was like, I completely changed my
4: So do you think there's a medium there? Because we are trying to capture or kidnap kids and trying to track down people.
5: Okay, here's for example. When we have the Amber Alerts, Amber Alert would go off, a kid was reported missing, and then the license plate would pop up everywhere. Mm-hmm. I don't understand why you can't have the same kind of thing, Amber Alerts and all the cameras turn on in the area looking for that particular thing. I think when that happens, then yes, use it. But to have it on 24/7, no.
6: Yeah.
5: No. The problem with flock is not flock. It's human beings around flock and human nature.
4: Have you guys thought about how you're going to approach Gutfeld tonight because you're hosting?
5: Yeah, we're going to have fun.
4: That's it.
5: Yeah. Yeah. And lots of short jokes, which I'm sorry, B.
4: Well, listen, I'm short compared to you.
5: Yeah.
4: But I'm the average size
5: American.
4: You
5: are the average size. And I mean, taller than Gutfeld, for the record.
4: Yes. I mean,
5: by at least 3 or 4 inches.
4: I think more, actually.
5: Yeah, maybe five. Yeah. Possibly five.
4: But you know what the best thing about Craig? He doesn't care.
5: No, on the outside.
4: Maybe on the inside?
5: On the inside, yeah.
4: Hey, Glenn, great to see you.
6: Thank you.
4: And thanks for both of you cooperating. My book comes out next year on sports. People are going to love it.
5: Yeah, I can't wait.
4: Your athletic background, underappreciated, even though you're a businessman now.
5: Yeah, oh, yeah. Well, one of us is. He wears a suit. Apparently, I look like a rerun.
4: Yeah, so. According to some.
6: According to some.
4: Just one.
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12: A Trump crackdown goes to the U.S. Supreme Court. On Lisa Brady, Fox News. The justices will consider an immigration policy that denies bond hearings for immigrants and whether people living in the U.S. illegally should remain in detention while challenging deportation.
13: The case is brought by a Brazilian man who authorities say illegally entered the U.S. 2 decades ago and applied for asylum in 2016. An immigration judge determined detention was mandatory following his arrest in 2025. The Trump administration defends the policy and says it is legal, pointing to a provision of a 1996 immigration law.
12: Fox's Jared Halpern at the White House. The Trump administration is being sued over a deadly ICE confrontation.
14: The family of Renee Good is accusing the Trump administration of negligence and of civil rights violations, demanding a jury trial and damages. Good was part of a group of anti-ICE activists that tracked and blocked agents in January during Operation Metro Surge.
12: Fox's Jeff Manasso. The administration says the agent opened fire in self-defense. Good's family says she was not using her car in a threatening way. Still no word on the condition of convicted killer Krista Pike, hospitalized after an attempted execution in Tennessee last night when she was given 2 doses of what should have been a lethal injection. Success for SpaceX.
15: 3, 2, 1, ignition. And liftoff. Go Falcon, go Dragon, and go Crew 13.
12: The joint mission with NASA postponed by a faulty valve last month, launching less than an hour ago.
16: All 9 Merlin engines on the first stage at maximum thrust of 1.7 million pounds.
12: Sending 4 crew members to the International Space Center. 2 Americans, a Russian, and a Canadian astronaut of Ukrainian heritage. One of their tasks, to study how specialized exercise regimens could reduce the impact of long-duration spaceflight. 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
20: I'm Sybil Summers. The president returns to North Texas today.
21: Just weeks after the Republican midterm convention in Dallas, President Donald Trump is returning to the Lone Star State, headed to Denton's Peterbilt Motors manufacturing plant to showcase his administration's efforts to boost American manufacturing and rally voters. John Cooley, 570 KLIF.
20: And as heavy rains continue, the risk of hydroplaning increases. Daniel Armbruster with AAA says what to do in that situation.
22: He recommends easing off the accelerator and allow the vehicle to gradually slow down. You want to continue looking and steering in the direction you want your vehicle to travel. But what you want to do also is avoid slamming on the brakes or just making any sudden steering movements.
20: He also says to drive slowly and use your headlights. Now your 570 KLIF traffic.
23: Delays on 45 if you're heading southbound. There's a brand new wreck at Simpson Stewart in Dallas. It's in the two right lanes. 15-minute delay beyond Loop 12 Ledbetter. Also a problem on westbound I-30 between Chapel Creek and Link Crest, west side of Fort Worth. That is a closure due to high water. It's been that way for a while. 30-minute delay from Las Vegas Trail with KLIF right now. Traffic, I'm Michael Scott.
20: Your 570 KLIF forecast.
24: Today, a flood watch is in effect through Friday morning. Today, thunderstorms likely with heavy rain, potential street flooding through probably midday, and then scattered showers and storms off and on through midnight tonight. High today, 82, southeast winds 15 to 20 and gusty. Showers and storms increasing overnight with a low of 70 by morning. Tomorrow, more rain and thunderstorms through midday, scattered showers and storms again afternoon and evening. Friday's high 79, low 68. I'm meteorologist Brad Barton.
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1: Brian Kilmeade.
4: Hi, everyone. Brian Kilmeade here. Thanks so much for listening. It's going to be a busy day. I had a chance to talk to the Prime Minister of Israel an hour ago on Fox and Friends. Extremely enlightening, as well as Evan Gershkovich, as get a sense on Russia. I mean, this guy was held, as you know, for a long time, for 2 years. For being a journalist in Moscow. And of course, yesterday, Vladimir Putin says, I think we might try nuclear war if you try to cut us off from Kaliningrad, which is really just a weapons depot in between the Baltic nations. Just a very intense time in America as we get ready for the midterms. And we basically told the Iranian foreign minister yesterday, our secretary of state did, you can leave now, while giving us a ridiculous offer to end the standoff. And it looks like thresholds of oil, it's almost to pre-war thresholds getting through the Strait of Hormuz. However, there's been some damage done to natural gas as well as some of the oil refineries. in the region, so things are still a little bit slower. Gas is still a little bit higher. This hour, I'm going to be joined by Jonathan Greenblatt, CEO and National Director of the ADL. He'll be in studio, and let's bring in Senator James Langford now of Oklahoma. He's on Homeland Security, Intelligence, and Finance. Senator, welcome back.
0: Thanks, Brian. Always good to be with you. I need you to sing the Oklahoma theme song, though, when I come on board. That'd be helpful for all your listeners.
4: See, you're the one with the great voice, and no one hears your no one hears you speak and doesn't think you can sing. Nobody wants me to sing, and certainly not to dance.
0: I would say if you sat where my wife sat in church and she could hear me sing in church, you do not want me singing either.
4: Well, that's one of the biggest surprises ever. I did break some news in this segment, which is my goal. So, Senator, I know Oklahoma's secure, but there's a lot of other Senate seats that aren't. I could point to Ohio. I could point to now an upset could be brewing in Minnesota. We're also looking at a tough situation in Texas and in North Carolina. So, and of course, Maine is always a battle. How do you feel about and Alaska, which is a shocker because Senator Sullivan is so effective?
0: Yep.
4: But your thoughts about holding the Senate, something that seemed pretty secure a year ago.
0: Yeah, American people make their own decision on this, but I think it's hard because we always have a short memory as a country. We just do, and we're looking for, okay, where are we right now? And people lose track of the fact that right now we have 3% inflation, which is too high, but under Biden administration, we had 9% inflation. We have gas prices are too high right now because we're trying to be able to stop a terrorist group from shutting down the Strait of Hormuz and having a nuclear weapon. The Biden administration, we had high gas prices because he wanted everyone to buy electric vehicles and was intentionally driving up the price of gas to try to push everyone to electric vehicles. So we totally get the reality on that, though. We've got to be able to get the Strait of Hormuz open. At the same time, we cannot allow Iran to have a nuclear weapon because they're crazy enough to use it. So that's a much worse situation. And we've got to be able to get down the inflation rate. That is driven a lot by fuel, quite frankly. And so it just all connected together. We all see it, and we're trying to be able to push to be able to get it done.
4: And you know what's interesting is I don't think that the Republicans done a good enough job contrasting what it'd be like. For example, when Bill Clinton was running against George H.W. Bush, I mean, there was not that much of a difference between the parties. Some people wanted Bush to be more conservative. Some people wanted Clinton to be more liberal. But you kind of want your party to win. All right, whatever it is. But now it's dramatic. Do you think that what you just said about oil and gas, Democrats are smart enough not to bring it up. But there is no way they're going to be drilling like you're drilling. There's no way they're going to be releasing leases and building pipelines like you guys are doing. They would never have cut the deal with Venezuela that's been cut before. So do you think you've done an effective job of talking about what would change should you guys lose power?
0: Yeah, I don't think we have enough yet on that. And quite frankly, that's very helpful to be able to continue to get out. I encourage folks in my own conference, even when we met this week, even to say, remind people that we're at a 90-year low in violent crime, that drug abuse and drug deaths have gone down by a third in the last few years, that our borders are now secure. We don't have people illegally crossing into the borders. We have lower tax rates rather than higher tax rates. Democrats across the board, every one of them voted to increase our taxes. That would make a tough situation much tougher. We're bringing tax rates down on it. And just think about what happens if the Senate flips and President Trump has a Supreme Court nominee to do. If Democrats are in control of the Supreme Court, he will not have the opportunity to be able to put in a conservative jurist in there. So the Supreme Court always hangs out there for any president in trying to be able to navigate with the Senate. So, yeah, there's a big difference. Just crime, what's happening at the border, the drug interdictions that are happening along our border that are protecting our families. There are a lot of good things that are happening, and people feel it. But we're Americans. We always say, yeah, that's good. I just want more. And that's good. That's what drives us as Americans. But we've got to be able to continue to be able to meet the day for this gas price thing.
4: I want you to hear some analysis. Here's Mark Halperin. And I think he's a pretty balanced guy. And he's talking about this is what he's hearing. Cut 25.
2: Republicans have a money advantage. They have an operational advantage with James Blair, the president's political lieutenant. The president could start driving messages that are helpful as opposed to unhelpful messages like I love data centers and I love AI. If that happens, maybe things will change. But right now, I'd say Democrats would pick up at least 25 House seats net and at least 6 Senate seats net today, based on talking to campaigns.
4: I think you guys just came off a Sea Island conference with some other analysts. What are your thoughts about what Mark Halperin said?
0: Yeah, I was not there at that particular conference, the Sea Island conference, but I would tell you I disagree with that. I still think there's a chance even to be able to pick up seats. I think the folks in Ohio will see the clear difference, which is a very clear difference.
4: But he's trailing by about 5 points. I agree with you. I met Senator Husted. I think he's a fantastic person, great background. But yep, he's trailing by about 5 points to Sherrod Brown. Do you not believe that poll?
0: I don't, actually. There are several polls that have him ahead. And so right now is kind of that moment. We're watching the trends. If you watch the trend and where the movement and the momentum is in Ohio, it continues to be able to move more and more towards Husted as we're getting closer and closer to the election. The challenge right now is people are already voting, as you know. Ballots are already out for early voting in a lot of states. So we're already seeing that. So the election's not a month away. The election's right now in a lot of states. So we've got to continue to be able to drive the message and get things out. But I do think a lot of Republicans at the end of the day are going to come home and that they're going to say, this is absolutely the direction that we want to be able to keep going on it. We don't want to go back to high taxes. We don't want to go back to open borders. We don't want to go back to more crime. We don't want to go back to more drug deaths across the country. We want to have as many options as we possibly can. We want more manufacturing in the country. All those things are things that are happening, and it continues to be able to grow our economy. So the biggest challenge that sits in the middle of all of it is gas prices right now, and that is clearly due to a terrorist regime in Iran.
4: That is true. And I just want to bring you to that now, because the President of the United States is not going to take the offer from Iran to say lift everything. Unblock the strait if you unblock us, and then we'll give 7 days to start nuclear talks. We're walking away from that deal. What would a good deal look like for Senator James Lankford to sign off on?
0: The president should walk away from that deal. A good deal with Iran is never, hey, you lift all your stuff and we will eventually do ours. That's never going to work with Iran. Iran, the regime, never tells the truth. Our beef is not with the Iranian people. It's with the regime. And that regime that's there torments its own people. They kill their own people. They lied to the world over and over and over again. So this is definitely a verify, verify, verify before you trust ever with them. So they've got to be able to show they're making progress on it. What the president's doing to them in shutting off anything coming in or out of Iran has driven their inflation rate over 100%. So their rial, their currency, is now over 2 million rial to $1. So they're spiraling as a country, and the president's putting pressure on them to say, this is not about the Iranian people. We love the Iranian people. They're peaceful people on the whole. But this regime that oppresses them and the people that work for them, they have got to stop. They cannot have a nuclear weapon because they're crazy enough to use it.
4: So, Senator, this is not going to be the most challenging soundbite I ever play for you, but it just reiterates for me what people are so disingenuous being critical of the president, saying war of choice. This is Stephen A. Smith, and he doesn't say I'm Mr. Foreign Policy, he doesn't say I'm Mr. Politician, he just talks instinctively. Listen.
3: You got a lot of damn nerves to be in the face of American people saying for numerous administrations, Iran is a problem, they have to be dealt with. Iran's a problem, they have to be dealt with. And then this man deals with them, and then all of a sudden you're complaining about him now. Right. It doesn't really make sense. There's a lack of consistency.
4: So he's not going to vote for Trump. He's probably not going to vote for you. But he's just saying, please don't tell me that Iran's not a problem.
0: Yeah. President Obama said Iran cannot have a nuclear weapon. President Bush said Iran can't have a nuclear weapon. President Biden said Iran can't have a nuclear weapon. President Trump is the only one that said they're getting close to a nuclear weapon. We mean it as Americans. You cannot have a nuclear weapon. This is a crazy regime that they believe in this apocalyptic theory that they'll have some major catastrophic apocalypse and then they'll have their messiah come. It's a whole different radical regime that doesn't think at all like us. We know they will use it if they have it, and that is a global catastrophe. So this is the point that we're in as a world. We can either turn our backs on it and allow them to have a nuclear weapon and to say we want cheaper gas prices now but a global catastrophe later, or we've got to be able to confront the bully right now and say, nope, you're not going to have that.
4: Here's President Trump yesterday making an announcement that not many people thought was big. I do think it's big. Cut 47.
5: The sole reason we went to Iraq was to eradicate ISIS, and I did it in my first term. They should have left.
4: and we have pulled out of Iraq. I just think the timing's not good. We have two Iranian militias there, one of which just blew up that east-west pipeline that the Saudis were using to avoid the strait, and they're not disarmed. Now, I think the Baghdad government needs some help. I know the Kurds need air cover. And we pulled out early once, that's under the name President Barack Obama. And we had to go back 2 years later because ISIS almost took over the country. Do you worry about that still?
0: I'm always concerned about radical Islamic terrorism in that region. I mean, the Shia militias in Iraq are definitely a threat to stability in the entire area and to Iraq. But our troops are moved to Jordan, which is a close ally of the United States. They're literally next door. So our troops have moved out of Iraq and have said to Iraq, we want you to be able to be your own country. We're not here to occupy your country. We never were. We're here to say, stop shooting at us and stop attacking us. Once that actually occurs, we're going to get out. Now, ISIS being there, they're clearly coming after Americans and doing whatever they can. So we had to be able to be there. But we are still in the region. We still have troops in that area, whether it be in Turkey, whether it be in Jordan, whether it be in that whole region. So we're well positioned to be able to respond if need be.
4: So let's talk about AI real quick. As you know, the president says we need data centers. What's the problem? I agree with him. As long as you listen to the community first, and he passed an executive order there. Number two is he's also say full speed ahead when it comes to AI. Some American people, certainly led by Bernie Sanders, think we should slow down. And some CEOs of AI companies think we should slow down, which, by the way, Anthropic I'm talking about. They can. Your thoughts, Senator Langford, do you have to thread a needle in talking about both those issues?
0: Yeah, because we have about 5,000 data centers in the country already. I mean, this is the part that everybody misses. We've had lots of data centers that have been built in the country over the last 30 years. When the internet's been around, you got to have data centers. Now we just need larger ones because of AI, but it requires more power, more water. That's more local engagement than ever. That's got to be there on this. So at the end of the day, a local resident should not have to deal with increased power costs because of a data center in the area, increased water costs or lack of availability of water, and they shouldn't have to deal with the dynamics of somebody taking over an area into a residential area trying to be able to push in a data center that doesn't meet the zoning. All those things are local issues. As you know, yesterday we tried to be able to pass boundaries putting around these data centers so that they could not take away from local entities the decision making, and they couldn't drive up power, couldn't drive up water availability in an area. That passed the House of Representatives 417-3. But yesterday, Chuck Schumer declared he wants to be able to block that. Democrats did block it. It was pure election posturing when Republicans are trying to say, literally, this could go at the desk. This is nonpartisan in the House. Chuck Schumer made it very partisan in the Senate because he didn't want Trump to get a win right before the election. That's not a Trump win. That's an American people win that Chuck Schumer was standing in the way. And it should be a reminder to everybody, with Democrats in charge, it's not trying to be able to help the American people. They were literally trying to do whatever was best for their election, or rather than it was for the American people in this data center issue.
4: So, Senator, I know what you hope, but put on your analyst hat for a second. We might not be able to talk before Election Day. I hope we are, but let's say we don't. Your thoughts about what's going to take place?
0: Yeah, it's really tough to get a call in the House. It is so close in the House right now, and there are so many elections that are happening around the country. I don't have a good read on the House. In the Senate, I believe we still keep the majority for Republicans in the Senate, but it will be lightning close all the way to the very end. Again, we've got seats like Texas and Alaska, North Carolina and Ohio, Kansas, other seats that are out there. You think, okay, this should not be in play, but I think this is the frustration people are feeling, which is very real in dealing with gas and diesel prices, and they want to see some progress in that area. It's incredibly difficult to do, but when you look at everything else, at crime, at what's happening on our streets, what's happening at our borders, with so many other areas, with so much investment coming into the country that's happening, there's so many good things happening. I don't want to see that go backwards, and I think the vast majority of American people don't either.
4: And what are you going to be talking to President Trump about today as you travel with him to Oklahoma?
0: Yeah, I'm traveling with him today to Oklahoma because he's going to have a big rally in Texas at the Peterbilt plant in Denton and then in Oklahoma. And so we're going to get a chance to be able to visit about the plans that he's got. We'll obviously talk about Iran together, but we'll get a chance to be able to go through so many different policy areas that he's still working on trying to get done.
4: Yeah, I know you guys really get along. So I know it's always interesting. There's not one word he wastes without. He wants to know what you think, as well as you'll find out what he thinks. Senator James Langford, thanks so much.
0: You bet. Appreciate it very much. Keep praying for the nation, Brian.
4: Yep. Tell the president I said hi. Back in a moment.
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1: The more you listen, the more you'll know. It's Brian Kilmeade.
4: Hey, yeah, I only got a couple of minutes. Went a little late with Senator James Lankford, but I think Lankford's a very good example of, and I'm not saying that I'm rushing the Trump years out, but Senator James Lankford, a very religious guy, a very prim and proper guy, does everything the right way, one of the most ethical, nicest people you're ever going to want to meet, just like the anti-New Yorker. What's President Trump? Mr. Like Wheeler, Dealer, I'm going to get this done, I'm going to do this, I'm going to meet with this person. You know, he is just the opposite personal profile. They get along fantastic. They kind of respect who each other are. And I think it's much like Speaker Johnson. Speaker Johnson, extremely religious guy, you know, somebody who has a very organized, linear life. And, you know, President Trump, all over the place, from celebrities to reality shows to buying buildings, rearranging skylines to running for president and winning two or three times. I mean, it's just opposite personalities who appreciate each other and the attributes they bring to the table. As I said, something about President Trump, he really doesn't judge. He doesn't care what gender, doesn't care your sexual preference, doesn't care your background. You go, okay, what makes that person tick? And what do they need? They need to deliver Oklahoma. I need this guy with me in Texas. I need somebody conservative who definitely understands energy. Senator Lankford, hop on board. And you get a great insight basically on how to do things. I think they both can learn from each other. Coming up next, we have not talked a lot about the would-be hijacking that took place about 48 hours ago or 36 hours ago. It looks like the passengers took back the plane, like Flight 93, and they attempted to do. But what happened there is something we talked about. The other thing we're looking at is the rise of anti-Semitism. And we have a mayor of New York City who says, I promise to put some money behind it. But Jonathan Greenblatt, the CEO of the National Director of the ADL, he's going to be with us talking about that and more.
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11: News. I'm CJ Papa. Two lawsuits stemming from Operation Metro Surge in Minneapolis.
12: Rene Good was part of a group of anti-ICE activists that tracked and blocked agents in January. Her killing, captured on video, shows an ICE officer opening fire after Good hit him with her car. Good's family says she wasn't using her car in a threatening way.
11: Fox's Jeff Manazzo. The Trump administration says the agent opened fire in self-defense. A search underway for a missing patient on board a medevac helicopter flight in the waters near Catalina Island off the coast of Los Angeles County.
17: From what we understand from last night, there were four people recovered from the aircraft.
11: U.S. Coast Guard L.A. Sector Commander Stacey Cressy, two of the four survived. More than 80 million people in the way of some big storms today. 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
18: Westbound I-30 is still completely closed on the west side of Fort Worth between Chapel Creek and Link Crest due to high water. Almost an hour back up from Las Vegas Trail. If you're traveling on 45 southbound at Simpson Stewart in Dallas, they're working on clearing up a wreck out of the two right lanes, and it's got you backed up 40 minutes now back beyond Illinois. With KLIF right now, traffic, I'm Michael Scott.
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0: you're interested in it, Brian's talking about it. You're with Brian Kilmeade.
1: He obviously hated Israelis because he was going to kill about 170 of them on this plane, killing himself too. So that's fanaticism and hatred of an incalculable level. But that's what we're facing. And that's what the entire Western world and America are facing. And I think President Trump understands it. Many of the American people understand it. But there's some who've fallen prey to this propaganda, primarily carried out on social media, that vilifies Israel. Israel is the David here, fighting this Goliath of global Islamist fundamentalism that seeks to seeks death to Israel, death to America. That's what they chant, death to everything in between. And this is something we recognize, and I think we recognize it with incredible heroism.
2: And that is Prime Minister Netanyahu with us this morning on Fox and Friends, talking about the extraordinary events that took place on that Dubai airline that was en route to Tel Aviv. And joining us now is Jonathan Greenblatt, CEO, National Director of the ADL. Jonathan, we'll get to your report that you released, but first I want you to comment on the would-be hijacking. What stands out to you about these series of events?
3: Well, first of all, it's absolutely incredible to imagine the heroism of these people. Just a few weeks after we honor the solemn anniversary of 9/11, and we think about the sacrifice of the folks on Flight 93, and then the sort of ingenuity and the resilience of these Israelis. Only Israelis could figure out how to get into that cockpit, subdue the hijacker, wrestle him to the ground, take over the plane, somehow land it. And there are other pilots on the plane. It's incredible. Look, the heroism of that Indian pilot who was stabbed and still managed to open the door can't be understated.
2: I mean, think this. You think you learn from 9/11. So you say, we got to fortify that cockpit door. How many people thought you'd have to protect yourself from a co-pilot?
3: From a co-pilot stabbing the other guy.
2: Right.
3: Now, I think there are big questions about, was this a lone wolf? Was he Iranian-backed? Was he Hezbollah-associated? We need to understand those things because the Iranians...
2: From Oman.
3: He's an Omani national. And, you know, Oman has very warm relations with Iran, the Islamic Republic of Iran. Sure. Oman has very close relations to the IRGC and the regime. So I think there's questions to answer. But look, the idea that this, and by the way, the most
2: interesting... He was yelling, by the way, the prime minister said, this is the first time I heard this, after he was subdued and tied up, he said, kill me. He kept yelling, kill me. So this guy,
3: oh, really?
2: That suicide bomber mentality, I want to kill, you know, kill me now.
3: This is jihadism 101. And 25 years later, I think about the heroism of Todd Beamer. I think about what he said, you know, let's roll. And thank God the Israelis said, let's roll. And they took this guy down. By the way, the other interesting thing, these images of Saudi personnel treating Israeli, you know, hostages on the ground in KSA is unbelievable. Like if the Saudis and the Israelis can normalize, it'll change the whole region.
2: It was about to before October 7th.
3: And that's why Hamas did it. So Hamas doesn't want peace. They want war.
2: Guess who's telling them what to do?
3: 100%.
2: The Iranians, obviously.
3: 100%.
2: So the thing is, what people don't understand is the status, and I think Democrats do understand, the status quo wasn't working.
3: That's right.
2: Even before October 7th.
3: That's right.
2: It was it was percolating.
3: That's
2: They just kept flowing arms and money to one side as Hezbollah, the other side Hamas, Islamic Jihad. And before Assad, it was coming from Syria too.
3: Totally right.
2: And we're not sure what's happening in Syria, but it's definitely better. And they don't like the Iranians and they don't like Hezbollah, which is certainly a plus.
3: Way, way better. Look, I think the reality is that the Iranians did invest in Gaza. They invested in terror. They invested in tunnels. They invested in a militarized infrastructure. Think about that. 20 years, Brian, not a university built, not like a medical facility created, right? Not a meaningful like education system, no industrial parks, no business incubators. But what did they build? They built missiles, they built tunnels, and they built a terror infrastructure like the world has never seen.
2: Right. So you have the thing that happened after October 7th has been this rise of anti-Semitism, something you wouldn't never in a million, I never in a million years expected it. When you did this study and came up with the report, what's behind it?
3: Look, I'll tell you, I had heard many stories about authors telling me their book signings were being canceled. Popular, successful authors telling me they could no longer, their manuscripts weren't being bought or their proposals were being dropped by publishers. And then we heard about like stand-up comedians or singers or other artists being canceled. Venues saying, we can't show you, put you on our stage because we're afraid. or just canceling them altogether. And then we heard about museums. So we decided, I mean, we're ADL. We're a data-driven organization. We said, just look at the data and see what's going on. And sure enough, we did like a thorough, comprehensive review, looked at 40-plus museums. And there's not a pattern. There's a campaign to erase and exclude Israelis and Jews from their exhibitions, from their stages, from their publishing houses. It's incredible. It's deliberate. And what's behind it? I think number one, you have cowardice. Cowardice of these institutions. Number two, this sort of woke, you know, Elon Musk calls it the woke mind virus. This idea that somehow Jews are oppressors and that we all have to play these oppression Olympics. And if you have bought into the DEI industrial complex, as many institutions have, you know how many of them included Jewish people or Jewish identity in their diversity and inclusion kind of framework? Zero.
2: Mm-hmm.
3: Now, they included African Americans and Latinos, LGBTQ, and I get that and I appreciate that. But if your notion of diversity or inclusion excludes Jews, something is profoundly wrong.
2: How many Jews are there in the world?
3: 15 million, maybe?
2: 15 million.
3: Of 9 billion
2: people.
3: So
2: would you say that's, would you say that's a minority?
3: I mean,
2: because that's what the DEI is supposed to, looking out for minorities who are oppressed and held down or held back or having bias against them.
3: In theory.
2: So the Jewish community qualifies, don't they?
3: One would think.
2: Yeah. Yeah, so they don't. So which is really, I never saw it in my lifetime. We used to read about it.
3: Right.
2: But I never saw this in my lifetime. And, I try to wrap my head around where it came from, because you would think maximum compassion after October 7th. Instead, you got maximum anger.
3: 100%.
2: And you had demonstrations October 8th. How 100%. Is that?
3: Yeah, like right
2: here any
3: in
2: operation
3: York.
2: In Gaza.
3: Well, let's be honest. So groups like Students for Justice in Palestine, which is essentially like a proxy for these organizations, literally, they were organized. We saw, you know, ADL, we monitor extremists. They released content on October the 8th, instructing their chapters on college campuses across the countries to engage in direct conflict with, you know, Zionists on their campuses. These guys were ready for it. So what's behind it? Again, I think for state and non-state actors, like the Islamic Republic of Iran, like Qatar, and like the others, were literally using this as a pretext to push their agenda. Look, we see it in our politics. We see it in our kind of these cultural spaces. We've seen it on these college campuses. It's deliberate, it's organized, and we've documented it.
2: So what happens is people say, well, just because I'm against Israel doesn't mean I'm against Jews. What's your reaction?
3: I'm so glad you raised that. You know, Mayor Mamdani released his quote-unquote plan to tackle anti-Semitism. He called it the first ever municipal plan. It's the first ever municipal plan since Eric Adams's plan, by the way, like his predecessor. So it's the first one since Eric Adams. But like talking about anti-Semitism and not recognizing the connection to Israel is like, or releasing a plan, it's like, you know, Rabbi Cosgrove said this week in New York. It's like having a plan to deal with lung cancer and not talking about smoking. Like the anti-Israel narrative, the anti-Zionist fervor is so bigoted, it's racist, and it's driving so much of this anti-Semitism.
2: Yeah, and it's and by the way, if you're a Democrat, you got to run on two things: you're against Israel, Netanyahu, and AIPAC.
3: Yeah,
2: if you take AIPAC money, they panic.
3: You know, I think Bill Maher talked about this last week. Like woke 2.0 is just Gaza, and it's insane. There was no genocide. The statistics bear it out. There was no genocide. But Democrats are running on this as if it's some sort of dogma, right? And it's terrifying to me how any individual, let alone an entire political party, can be so captured so quickly, Brian, by the mob.
2: So Troy Jackson is running for the Senate seat in Maine. It's basically a dead heat. He apologized for this, but listen to this comment, cut 19.
4: He called the Israel war with Gaza a genocide.
5: Mm-hmm. Yes, I restated that last week. You know, I mean, it's unfortunate that there are people here in Maine that don't like to use that term only because, you know, they're Jewish and you know, what that means to them with the Holocaust. You know, it fits that description. And, you know, it is. It's an unbelievable thing that's happened there, that people that are innocent are being murdered, and it is a genocide.
3: Oh, my God. Clearly, he's quite a scholar.
2: Right.
3: You know, he may have been better than the Nazi Graham Plattner, who almost ran. But again, You can say that word all you want, but it is the new big lie. And just saying it over and over again doesn't make it real. There was no genocide. Like, the statistics don't support it. The evidence doesn't support it. And people aren't being murdered there. Who was murdered were 1,200 innocent people in kibbutzim or at a music festival, or who was slaughtered in the streets by Hamas, you know, in their savagery on that day. That's who was murdered. Israel responded with a defensive war. I'm glad they did it. You look, and just so we're clear, innocent civilians were killed, and that is a tragedy. It is a tragedy.
2: Never the intent.
3: Never the intent. Absolutely not a genocide.
2: Well, the other thing is, just the simplest term is this. You know what Israel is capable of doing.
3: Yeah.
2: You guys could have carpet bombed the whole place.
3: They could have.
2: Everybody could have been dead.
3: They could have.
2: That's good. You could say, well, that's Jim. That you could say deserved or not deserved, because we were just dropping bombs in Berlin, clearly.
3: True.
2: But you could say deserved or not, we had no smart bombs then anyway.
3: Totally.
2: So you could just say that, well, that's how they responded. They killed everybody.
3: Yeah.
2: But that's not what you guys did. In fact, you lost lives trying to make sure innocent people did not die.
3: 100%.
2: That's a fact.
3: Soldiers were killed. Because rather than just carpet bombing, right, they went in house to house, door to door, and put their lives on the line so as not to kill civilians. I mean, the combatant civilian ratio of deaths is the lowest in any conflict in modern history.
2: So when Benjamin Netanyahu came out, I think it was about 3 months ago, and said, we have to be ready to produce our own weapons, make our own weapons, and we have to be in our mindset, we can't count on America to be selling us weapons, let alone giving us weapons. And not if Donald Trump's in office but I do worry about the next president, because there's some on the right. There's some on the right that aren't pro-Israel.
3: You're making a good point. I mean, look, anti-Semitism and anti-Zionism isn't unique to the left, even though it's prevalent there now. It is also on the right. We have prominent voices. Some used to be, like, literally on this network, who are saying awful things that are off the wall, I would say. But the reality is, Americans, patriots, people of good faith, we know who our allies

0: Yeah, I definitely have friends who have left. I have friends who left after Mayor Mamdani won. And there are people who are very anxious because right now, you know, you have lunatics showing up at synagogues and screaming at people walking into services. You have kosher restaurants and Jewish businesses getting vandalized. You have people in public places getting threatened. And as our report shows, you have Jewish artists and authors and exhibits being canceled. But you know what? You know what my answer to that is, Brian? I'm going to fight.
1: Yeah.
0: I'm going to fight because this is my city. This is my state and no one will push me out.
1: You were in Michigan.
0: Yeah.
1: El Said is in one or two points up on Mike Rogers. Other people don't believe those polls, but that would be a flipping the seat. But who is El Said in your mind?
0: Look, Abdul El Said, and I need to be careful because, you know, ADL's a C3, not a C4, and people can vote for who they want to vote for. But
1: What's the difference? One, you can't get involved politically.
0: Yeah, I can't get involved in politics or endorse candidates, but here's what I can say. Abdul El Said is running for Senate with a position that is overtly hostile to Israel. This is the man who, after the attempted suicide bombing of Temple Israel in Michigan, and I was there yesterday. I walked that building. I saw how this Hezbollah-inspired jihadist drove a vehicle packed with explosives into the building. And I didn't know this before I went there. He had searched the synagogue, found out when do people eat lunch? When do the children show up at the preschool? He had searched all this on Google to maximize the number of casualties, which is classic Hezbollah, kill as many civilians as possible. And again, he drove his car into the building. I met the brave security personnel who fought him. I mean, it's an unbelievable story. After that happened, Abdul Sayed's comment was, hurt people, hurt people.
1: Yeah. He's apologized for that since.
0: He sort of walked it back and said the timing of what he said was wrong.
1: Yeah.
0: The timing. Look, hurt people, help people. That's what they do. That's what we do in our community.
1: But the guy that he was after was his brother was a terrorist.
0: His brother was not only a terrorist. He was a Hezbollah commander.
1: So he was looking out for he wants to pick up the terror mantle.
0: Totally right. That's exactly correct. It's not like, you know, the way that it was initially portrayed is, oh, he was upset about his brother was killed in Lebanon, like he was some fruit vendor on the side of the road.
1: You mean if you're watching CNN?
0: Yeah, exactly. Now, the reality is that this man was a Hezbollah commander who was targeted by Israel. And if you're an enemy combatant, that's the line of work you choose. You run that risk.
1: Does it bother you this is even close?
0: It bothers me that it's close because Abdul El Sayed, I think, has views that I find very problematic. Now, look, people can vote whoever they want to vote for, but this is a man who has espoused positions that I find very problematic. And again, people should vote for who they want to vote for, but Abdul El Sayed's comments on 9/11, the things he said in the past, I find at best problematic, and I am worried. I am worried about the risk to the Jewish community. That's what I'm worried about.
1: Absolutely, because there's more people like him who are going to run for office. Jonathan, where do we get your report?
0: It's at ADL.org, State of the Arts.
1: Jonathan Greenblatt, thanks so much.
0: Thank you, Ryan.
1: Back in a moment.
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11: I don't believe the Democratic Socialists are Democrats. 2 months ago, they had a party convention in the city of Chicago. They're for defunding the police. That's not where the Democratic Party is. They are for open borders. That is not where the Democratic Party is. They are for letting prisoners out of prisons. That is not where the Democratic Party is. They are an extreme. They're a separate party. And if you think the American people accept that, I'll see you in November and we'll see how well you do. But they're not going to do that. And we're not open for you to do an invasion of the body snatchers. Now, they're a separate party. But here's the thing. I don't have a problem being forthright about an extreme that is not part of the Democratic Party. And it's an extreme. What I'm worried about is what's become mainstream in the Republican Party, an acceptance of corruption and a culture of corruption, both in the legislative and executive branch.
12: That is Rahm Emanuel yesterday on with Brett Baer talking about, you know, why he's going to run for president. And outside James Carville and Van Jones, very few people are just saying, we're not a big tent. Every Democrat is a big tent. It's a big tent. We'll worry about that later. Rahm Emanuel, no, not in my tent. They're not Democrats. You have your own party, you had your own convention, you had your own meeting. What I would have followed up with, and I know Brett would love to, is, but you are for defunding ICE, aren't you? Well, I consider that the same thing as defunding police. And you know, if you want to say I wouldn't be as aggressive if I had my ICE because I want to let people be here and I for amnesty, you're a Democrat. But these guys wanted to fund all law enforcement and get rid of prisons. So that's Hassan Piker, who mysteriously is getting quiet now. But if Bernie Sanders shows up to make sure you get reelected, to raise money, you are a socialist. And that's what El Sayed is, who had made at least 4 separate appearances in front of the DSA, but he knows that would be death to his political future.
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3: A new arrest in a suspected terror plot on Lisa Brady, Fox News. Counter-terror police in the UK just announcing a sixth person arrested in the suspected plot to target a U.S.-run airbase in England. And this latest suspect is a dual UK and Iranian national, a day after the British Prime Minister had said there were strong indications of Iranian involvement. Homeland Security Secretary Mark Wayne Mullen telling Fox earlier today,
16: "We knew that Iran and the IRGC was going to try to do an attack possibly on a United States asset in the UK. We had been already watching this with our counterparts in London, giving them a heads up. They were also feeding information to us."
3: The arrest made today is on suspicion of preparation of terrorist acts, with a second man questioned and two properties in London searched. The family of Renee Good filing two lawsuits against the Trump administration over her killing during an immigration enforcement surge in Minnesota.
17: "The whole world had to watch as our entire universe was destroyed, as the sunshine that was my amazing Renee was robbed from us, from her children, and from her community that loved her."
3: Good's wife, Becca, says she was pure love. The lawsuits claim wrongful death and conspiracy to interfere with civil rights, accusing the federal government of trying to hide evidence of what happened in January. Good was killed during a confrontation with ICE agents protesting their operation. Homeland Security says an agent fired in self-defense. Good's family denies she was trying to use her car as a weapon. A failed execution in Tennessee remains under investigation.
18: "So far as we know, the Department of Correction followed exactly the protocol that was outlined and vetted and approved by the Attorney General's office. At this point, that is all we know."
3: Governor Bill Lee, after convicted killer Krista Pike ended up in the hospital last night following two doses of a lethal injection drug. 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
21: 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As rain continues, the risk of hydroplaning remains a concern. Daniel Armbruster explains what to do.
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23: Trying to get this right cleared up on I-45 southbound at Simpson Stewart. It's letting only the left lane get by. It's almost a 15-minute backup from Loop 12 Ledbetter. Now we've got a new one in Ellis County. This is in the Red Oak Glen Heights area, 35E southbound at Ovilla Road. Only the left lane getting by on this one. A huge delay, 50 minutes all the way back to Parkerville Road. With KLIF Right Now Traffic, I'm Michael Scott.
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24: Today, a flood watch is in effect through Friday morning. Today, thunderstorms likely with heavy rain, potential street flooding through probably midday, and then scattered showers and storms off and on through midnight tonight. High today, 82, southeast winds 15 to 20 in gusty. Showers and storms increasing overnight with a low of 70 by morning. Tomorrow, more rain and thunderstorms through midday, scattered showers and storms again afternoon and evening. Friday's high 79, low 68. I'm meteorologist Brad Barton.
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0: rising from the heart of the swamp, a beacon of truth is casting its light. 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Here's Vince Colonnaise.
1: All right, 844-484-3872, 844-4-THE-USA. That's the way to join us today, coast to coast, sea to shining sea. There was a huge debate last night, a gubernatorial debate between Javier Becerra, Baccaria, remember that? And Steve Hilton, the great Steve Hilton. Steve Hilton is the good guy in this contest. Javier Becerra is the human trafficking bad guy, just in case you were wondering as we start our assessment of last night's debate. Any honest observer who checked out the debate last night will know that Steve Hilton absolutely wiped the floor with Javier Becerra. Not even a close call. Although, if you read the LA Times today, their op-ed page insists the exact opposite. They said Javier Becerra destroyed Steve Hilton, which is very silly. Very silly. If you actually consumed any of this, you realize Steve Hilton came across great for a bunch of reasons. One, he's got his wits about him. He's very smart. Two, he is a total change from what has been destroying California, namely Democrats. It's pretty obvious. He's focused on what matters. He's focused on education, specifically literacy, making it so that children can read. He's focused on restoring law and order to the state. All of the things that could make California great again. That's what Steve Hilton's running on. Javier Becerra is running on the status quo. He's running on keeping the Democrats in charge of the destruction of California. He's running on keeping the students uneducated. He's running on preventing California from having lower costs and lower taxes. He's running on keeping the energy crisis going on the West Coast. That's what Becerra is running on. And Steve Hilton, man, he just hit him hard on his whole record. Javier Becerra, you will remember him because if you're in California, you have to deal with him right now as you have to try and prevent him from becoming the governor. But for the rest of us, we remember him during that awful tenure he had as the Secretary of Health and Human Services. Now, we have a much better guy now. We have RFK Jr., who's been cleaning up the gigantic mess that Becerra left behind. But when Becerra was working in the Biden administration as the head of HHS, he was responsible for the largest human trafficking operation in our country's history. It's true. Hundreds of thousands of children imported into the United States at taxpayer expense and then subsequently lost inside of our country, many of them in the hands of some of the most vile human beings imaginable. And Steve Hilton did the world a favor last night, did California voters a favor last night by exposing all of this. And my suspicion is that lots of viewers of this debate, which was held on CNN, had never even heard this before. Not until Steve Hilton told them about it. Listen.
2: I say that as the son of immigrants, that what we should do is have an immigration reform that will allow us to decide who stays and who goes. But Steve thinks it's perfect to let ICE mercenaries come on into California, and he welcomes them, even though our state laws require that ICE follow federal immigration law.
3: Mr. Hilton?
1: Wait, what? I'm sorry. So he's demonizing law enforcement. He's running on an anti-cop agenda. And then he said, that doesn't even make sense. His final utterance in that expression was, ICE has to follow federal immigration law. What? Yeah, no kidding, Sherlock. That's kind of the point. They're the guys who enforce federal immigration law. That's kind of the whole point. What is that? That's a knock on them? No, it's literally what they're trying to do. You are getting in the way. You're the one who's obstructing. When I say you, I mean the Democrats. That would be Gavin Newsom, Mayor Karen Bass and company. It's the Democrats who are obstructing federal immigration law. ICE wouldn't have to barrel into communities, go on these raids, if the Democrats would cooperate with ICE in the first place, if they'd be turning over these guys when they come into custody for the other crimes they've committed. ICE wouldn't have to do this. ICE wouldn't have to do this if local cops were signed up for the 287G program so they could be deputized to enforce federal immigration law on behalf of the federal government. They wouldn't have to do this. But Democrats don't allow that because Democrats don't want immigration enforcement. So listen to Javier Becerra as he pays lip service to federal immigration law when he is one of the leading advocates for undermining it. Typical.
2: That ICE follow federal immigration law.
3: Mr. Hilton?
4: I cannot believe that you're standing there trying to make these arguments when you were HHS secretary. You were responsible for 479,000 unaccompanied migrant children.
1: Half a million.
4: And for their welfare in camps that you ran. You sent them because you dismantled the vetting that should have made sure that they were with a safe, protective family or sponsor.
1: 479,000 unaccompanied children. Jim, where did children come from?
5: Parents.
1: Parents, thank you, parents. And if they're unaccompanied, are they with their parents?
5: They are not.
1: They're not with their parents. No, their families
5: have been... By definition.
1: Their families have been, there's a word for that, separated. Half a million children separated from their families by the Biden administration. Half a million. Steve Hilton's laying out the numbers. Now, do you remember that child separation crisis, that family separation crisis? Do you remember all of this? You do. Did the media talk about this? Did the press dwell on this? Not with any intensity. Now, you'll hear, interestingly, this is fun, Steve Hilton does acknowledge here, he goes, actually, the New York Times did report on this. They won a Pulitzer Prize for their reporting on this subject. As Javier Becerra tries to turn this into some sort of Donald Trump conspiracy theory. Oh, it's Trump who said it. It's Trump who said it. Trying to use Trump derangement syndrome as a way to prejudice the audience to try and get Democrat voters to ignore this. But Steve Hilton goes, no, hold on a second. The New York Times reported on this.
4: Migrant children and for their welfare in camps that you ran. You sent them because you dismantled the vetting that should have made sure that they were with a safe, protective family or sponsor. You sent thousands of young children directly into the clutches of child sex and labor traffickers. Hundreds of thousands of children that you were responsible for are still missing today. 100,000 of them are under 10 years old. Oh. So I cannot believe that you haven't apologized, that you have any kind of sense of shame or responsibility for what you did to those children, and you stand here lecturing people about immigration when you treated these most vulnerable children, unaccompanied children,
2: Steve,
4: in this way?
2: Those retread Trump talking points.
4: It was the New York Times, and they won a Pulitzer Prize for it.
1: I think Steve Hilton did his homework. I think that's what happened here. I think Steve Hilton was prepared for this, and they appropriately war gamed it inside of the Steve Hilton campaign. What's he going to say to this? Oh, he'll probably call it a Trump lie. Okay, we'll just tell him. One of his favorite newspapers reported it, the New York Times. By the way, the visual on this, Javier Becerra kept sipping his coffee throughout all of this. Like he barely cared. He didn't care. He doesn't care. There was another moment where Steve Hilton cited some of Susan Rice's critiques of Javier Becerra. And it's pretty funny to hear these read out on national television. Listen to what Susan Rice called Javier Becerra. Now, Susan Rice, not a likable figure herself, but you think she's unlikable. Here's what she thought of Javier Becerra.
4: What I've never done is what you've done in your 36 years as a career politician. Well, you've never created a job. You've never actually had to make any money of your own. All you've ever done is spent other people's money in every government job you've had. According to your Democrat colleagues, the ones who worked with you, like Susan Rice, who worked with you side by side when you were in the Biden cabinet, she described you as an idiot. She called you bitch ass. Why did Susan Rice, a respected political leader, call you an idiot?
1: Oh, that's funny. Why wasn't that the question from the moderator? It was when Jake Tapper moderated last night. Why did Susan Rice call you an idiot? And I won't repeat it. I'll let you I'll let you just remember the other one on your own. But that's, oh my goodness, that is super funny. Oh, by the way, Javier Becerra did not even address that question. He refused. He just danced away from it. Didn't want to talk about it. Didn't want to talk about it. Oh, that's spectacular. That's a lot of, Steve Hilton, see, this is the problem. If you're a Republican candidate on a debate stage with these left-wing networks, part of your job, in addition to winning the debate, is reporting the news. You know what I mean? Like, Steve Hilton has to do his own news reports in the middle of the debate. He has to tell people, you know, that Javier Becerra lost hundreds of thousands of children in the United States, and Susan Rice called him an idiot. These are not details that these people would have otherwise heard were it not for Steve Hilton sharing them. Hilton also talked about Becerra's time as HHS director for another reason, HHS secretary for another reason. It's because Becerra forced children, 2-year-olds, to wear masks during COVID.
4: When he was HHS secretary, he suggested that children, young children, should wear masks, 2 and 3-year-olds.
2: That's right.
4: Wearing masks. There was no public health justification
1: right.
4: for any of that. He went along with the groupthink. This is why you can't trust him.
1: He said that's right, like enthusiastically, like he was proud of it. Did you hear that? That moment, he was just like proud of that. He was telling 2-year-olds to mask.
4: That children, young children, should wear masks, 2 and 3-year-olds.
2: That's right.
4: Wearing masks. There was no.
1: That's right. That's right. That was me. I did that. Steve, you've got your campaign ad. Run that one, baby. Just clip it and put it in big letters right on screen. That's right. What an animal. That guy should not be the governor of a state. Pence, all the polls say he's going to win. I don't care. I don't care. Republicans have to hustle. Absolutely hustle. In a state like California, use every tool at your disposal. You know what they have in California? They have ballot harvesting, legal ballot harvesting. Third-party political operatives handle ballots, decide which ballots actually make it to their destination. Okay, Republicans, ballot harvest. Steve Hilton, by the way, is already doing that. He said he's doing that. Good. Ballot harvest. Bust your tail. Bust your tail. Because Steve Hilton's mission was twofold last night. One, it was to convince people to vote for him enthusiastically, yes. The other is to convince people not to vote for Javier Becerra. Those are two distinct things. You know, sometimes in American politics, people get it confused. They think it's as simple as getting you to either vote for one guy or the other. Sometimes it's a matter of, hey, this person may have voted for Javier Becerra before. Now they're just not going to go. When they find out how vile he is, now they're just not going to vote at all. They can't bring themselves to support the Republican, not just yet, but now they're not going to vote for the Democrat. That's a win, too. That's a win, too. I'll take it. Steve Hilton in the fight. Democrats didn't even want him on the ballot. They were so angry that a Republican even ended up on the ballot. They got so nervous that Democrats weren't going to appear on the ballot. This is why they ran that goofball, Eric Swalwell, out of the race. They opened up the blackmail file on him to destroy any chance he had of taking vote share. And Javier Becerra, the choice of the establishment, on the ballot now, facing Steve Hilton, a formidable opponent. More ahead on The Vince Show.
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3: Hi, I'm Chuck McDowell, the timeshare cancellation guy and founder of Wesley
1: Fenner. Not going to appear on the ballot. This is why they ran that goofball, Eric Swalwell, out of the race. They opened up the blackmail file on him to destroy any chance he had of taking vote share. And Javier Becerra, the choice of the establishment, on the ballot now, facing Steve Hilton, a formidable opponent. More ahead on The Vince Show.
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12: A better life with Dr. Sanjay Gupta.
13: There is a dangerous trend among teenagers right now that a lot of parents don't even know to look out for. New study out of the University of Mississippi estimates more than 500,000 American teens used inhalants in the past year. Everyday products like aerosol sprays and increasingly nitrous oxide or laughing gas. Now, a lot of this is fueled by social media, where it is made to look funny and harmless. But here's what worries doctors. Because these products are legal, because they are sitting right in our homes and our garages, kids might assume they are safe. They're not. Inhaling them can cause real lasting damage to the brain and nerves. Even a single use can trigger a fatal heart rhythm. The best protection is a direct conversation. Make sure your kids understand that legal and household do not equal safe. I'm Dr. Sanjay Gupta, helping you live a better life.
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8: You know, we're keeping an eye on the news. J.D. Vance doing a rally, Lakeland, Florida, supporting Congressman Byron Donalds in his quest to become governor in that fine state. And, you know, another left-wing protester just interrupted the rally and was like bleeding some stupid line, whatever it is. And every time this happens, J.D. Vance posterizes them. He's got the microphone and the mind to do it, so he does it every... He loves protesters. Like, if you want to improve the odds that whoever J.D. Vance is endorsing wins their race, go and protest at a rally. And then J.D. dunks on you. 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
8: Also, in this debate, you know, they talked about education, too. Man, California schools really need a rescue. Kids can't read. And the last thing you want is Javier Becerra in charge of the state. Here's how that went.
10: Well, none of that is true. What is true is that, yet again, he's talking as if someone else, other than the Democrats, his party, and his friends, and his legislature in Sacramento, that he did nothing to push back against when he was Attorney General, haven't actually been in charge of California's education system that spends nearly the highest amount in the entire country for some of the worst results.
8: Yeah.
10: We need reform and change. We need to make sure that every student reads by third grade. We need to use phonics in our school system to teach kids to read. We need accountability for teachers and for individual schools. None of that will happen because he is sponsored by the teacher unions that have been such a big part of the problem in California.
11: Secretary Bassar?
12: Well, he attacks teachers. He's made that very clear. He doesn't like teachers.
8: What a scam.
12: I believe that the people who are supposed to train our kids should be treated like professionals. They are underpaid compared to professionals with similar education levels. He attacks them. He says they're doing the
8: you
12: wrong
8: just thing. Heard it. No. It's the opposite. He just said it. We spend more money on education in this state than anywhere. We have the worst results. Kids,
12: these are the people we put our children's futures in. We should treat them like real professionals and reward them like real professionals. That's what I'll do.
11: Mr. Pelton?
10: We have some of the worst results in the country after 16 years of Javier and his policies being implemented in California. As you said, Jake, less than half the students read a grade level with math. It's 37%. It's a catastrophe.
8: A total catastrophe. And Steve Hilton supports teachers. He just doesn't support leechers. He doesn't want people taking from the taxpayer and giving nothing. He wants actual results. You're not going to get that from a Democrat. An amazing debate. Steve Hilton wins. More ahead on The Vince Show.
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22: Crew 13 will study how different exercise regimens ward off the effects of long-duration spaceflight, an effort to pave the way for future astronauts.
20: That mission marks the fastest scheduled U.S. trip to the International Space Station. President Trump has spoken with Israel's prime minister following a suspected hijacking attempt.
23: And it seems as though the co-pilot was perhaps a terrorist or perhaps a whack job.
24: The co-pilot is accused of stabbing the aircraft's pilot. He is being detained in Saudi Arabia, where the Fly Dubai flight made an emergency landing.
20: That is Fox's Jared Halpern. 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
14: Huge backups on 35E if you're heading southbound into Ellis County. The wreck at Ovilla Road now blocking all of the main lanes. It's almost an hour delay from Parkerville Road. Westbound I-30 at Horizon in Rockwall. That wreck has just the right lane squeezing by. 45-minute delay from T.L. Townsend with KLIF. Right now, traffic, I'm Michael Scott.
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8: I've got some more updates from the Telefrico files. There's a lot of them. You see, NBC is mad at James Talafrico today. They're mad at him for not representing himself enough as a freak in public in the closing days of this campaign. They're very upset with him. They're mad that he appears to be taking fossil fuel money right now. We thought you were one of us. We thought you were going to shutter the fossil fuel industry. And that is, to be clear, that is James Talafrico's actual position. He wants to shut down an industry that absolutely powers Texas, the energy industry. He desperately wants to shut it down. In fact, he said, remember, in a conversation with the Sierra Club, he told them, it's going the way of the cassette tape in the 1980s. It's an industry that's not going to last. It's got to go. Listen to this.
28: The multifaceted threat of a climate crisis, an economic crisis, and a social justice crisis, I think that kind of New Deal effort would be the only approach to start to address all three in a thoughtful and meaningful way.
29: Good for you, Jim.
30: Thank you very much. The second question, communities of color receive the most harm from the impacts of climate change and yet receive the least government support to deal with it.
8: How is that, by the way? How is that true? Just pause on that for a moment. Climate change destroying humanity. Communities of color hardest hit. What? So is climate change racist? Is that what I'm hearing? Climate change is picking people out on the basis of skin color?
30: Tell us about one of the committees you are on or hope to be on and the most important actions that committee could take to fight for climate justice and mitigate the impacts of climate change for all Texans.
28: Yeah, and I am so thankful that you asked this question, and also thankful that young activists have really drawn the link between climate change and white supremacy and capitalism in our country. And I think only ending the ways that all three of those oppressive systems work together are we going to be able to begin the process of dismantling them.
8: We got to dismantle them. We got to dis. What was it? He wants to dismantle white people, capitalism. I think he said white supremacy. We got to dismantle white supremacy, capitalism. He wants to dismantle capitalism. By the way, white supremacy is funded by the Southern Poverty Law Center. Don't worry about that. We're dismantling that. we got that covered, Talafrico. But he wants to also dismantle capitalism and the oil industry. Huh? That's a heck of a statement for a would-be United States senator. That brings us to today's NBC News coverage. Headline, from clean energy warrior to wall of shame, James Talarico reverses on a fossil fuel money pledge. They say that in 2022, a year after a storm triggered a deadly power infrastructure failure in Texas, James Talarico railed against the fossil fuel industry. Then, by the way, that power outage was the product of the green energy push in Texas. That the whole thing is on its head. So this is always the same way. The left destroys something good, and then when you notice it's been destroyed, they say, well, the answer to this is to give us more power. James Talarico railed against the fossil fuel industry. Then a state legislator, Talarico, declared he would do something about it. He took a vow, as have 6,000 others, with no fossil fuel money, a coalition of 25 organizations, to refuse campaign donations from people representing industries tied to coal, oil, or natural gas. Quote, we should also limit the influence of the oil and gas industry in our politics. I have personally signed the pledge not to accept a dime of fossil fuel money, Talarico wrote in February of 2022. All legislators should do the same, end quote. Now, locked in a high-stakes contest for a Senate seat in Texas, Talarico has drifted from that promise. That's a very soft-pedaled way to present that he lied. That's a lie, is what NBC is saying. He drifted. When his campaign was notified that the group had potentially found violations of his pledge, which could land him on the group's wall of shame. They call it No Fossil Fuel Money is the name of the group. They're going to put him on the wall of shame if he doesn't return or donate the funds. The campaign told NBC it's keeping them. We're keeping the funds. They're going to keep the money from the fossil fuel people who gave money to James Talarico. Now, you may be wondering, why are fossil fuel people giving money to James Talarico? Well, this is politics. Sometimes you're placing a bet. You're hedging your bets. You're like, well, if he wins, I don't want him to destroy my industry. So they're giving money to this guy. By the way, that's foolish. You're handing a gun to a person who's going to use it to execute your industry. Do not do that. If you're a fossil fuel person, don't give money to Talarico. Do not charge that campaign up. James supports an all-of-the-above energy strategy. This is the campaign speaking. And has repeatedly voted to promote Texas's oil and gas industry. Yeah, right. He knows the industry, supports hundreds of thousands of Texas jobs, funds our public schools, and helps make Texas the eighth largest economy in the world. Talarico spokesman J.T. Ennis said in a statement. Meanwhile, Colin Reese, who's a spokesman for the No Fossil Fuel Money Coalition, said his own review of Talarico's campaign donors, conducted after NBC News contacted him, found more than three dozen donations totaling just under $37,000 that his group does consider violations of the pledge. It included money that was contributed to Talarico's Senate campaign by top executives or lobbyists for companies in the fossil fuel industry, with donations ranging from $250 to $3,500. NBC goes on to say it's just a scintilla of the more than $70 million in fundraising Talarico has raised in his Senate campaign. $70 million! A lot of that money's from out of state. A lot of that money's coming in, not from Texas. It's coming in from everywhere else. They're trying to steal a Senate seat here. Reese, the group, or the guy who wants to get rid of fossil fuel, says Talarico should return it because it's a small amount of money. And he said he wants him to take a clear moral stand against fossil fuel expansion. Isn't this funny? This is hilarious. So the guy is pretty obvious. It's pretty obvious what he wants to do. He wants to destroy a great industry in Texas as a United States senator. The left remembers that he once said this And now some of them, the radical ones, are being like, hey, what's the deal? Why are you saying that you like the energy industry all of a sudden? And the thing that he can't say, at least in public, is because I'm lying about it. I'm lying. He's a liar. That's what's going on. And now the revolution is consuming itself, which is delicious. I just love that part of it. J.D. Vance was in Texas yesterday campaigning, telling people all about Talafrico, all about his dishonesty, all about his lies. And this is what it sounded like.
4: But it occurs to me when I see what he's actually done and what he was saying before he was running for Senate in Texas, this guy's real religion is not what we hear in church on Sunday. It's not about grace or the redemptive power of Christ's sacrifice. It's about crazy left-wing politics. His real religion is not about Jesus. His real religion is about the radical left in this country. Think about this. If your six-year-old son comes home one day and says he's a girl, Talafrico says, and I quote, it is abusive. Abusive. If you don't let school officials put him on hormones and change his pronouns. Nothing in the Bible supports any of this, of course. Now, in my church, and I imagine like a lot of yours, we are taught, for example, that Mary was selected by God to be the sacred vessel because she was, in the words of the archangel, full of grace and blessed among women. But in the Gospel of James Talafrico, Mary was not a woman because there is no such thing. She was a pregnant person. And her son was little more than a decent philosopher. Now, of course, Talafrico doesn't want to talk about this. And to be clear, as we all know, there are so many important issues beyond who plays in your daughter's sports league. That's important, but there's a lot of important issues beyond it. But you got to wonder, what really motivates a man who spends so much time talking about 11-year-old drag queens? A man who wears your religion as a cover will never fight for your values, and he won't fight for you because he thinks, like so many generations of politicians, Talafrico thinks that we are backwards and simple. He's a man so focused on children and drag, he's never going to care about our jobs. He's a man who empathizes more with criminals than with the victims. And when you empathize with the criminals more than with the victims, that man is never going to protect your streets. Now, Talafrico sells himself as a new kind of Democrat, but ladies and gentlemen, he is the same old thing. He is disdainful, disdainful of us, disdainful of our beliefs, disdainful of the things that give us purpose and meaning. He is just like a generation of failed politicians who promise one thing in their TV advertisements, but has failed to deliver again and again.
8: Disdainful and dishonest. He's now claiming that he thinks there are two genders. Like, literally right now, that's his claim. He's now claiming that he supports the energy industry in Texas. He's now claiming, for the first time in his life, that he's a normal person. When there is zero evidence for this, and in fact, all of the evidence is to the contrary. The left is convinced that they own this guy. And I don't just mean the general left. I mean the radical left owns this guy. In fact, the kinds of people who say that America deserved 9/11 believe they own James Talafrico. Hassan Piker just said this. Hassan Piker, on a stage in the last 24 hours, just said when Talafrico wins this thing, is his position, if it happens, he said when he wins, we're going to remind him of who brought him to the dance. And it's the radical left. It's Hassan Piker. This is the guy who Abdul El-Sayed has been spending a lot of time trying to distance himself from. But he's pretending he doesn't even know him, despite the fact that he campaigned with him. Saying, I don't want to talk about some Twitch streamer in California. Interesting, because that Twitch streamer in California wants to keep talking about you and how you're going to do his bidding. The same is true of James Talafrico. Here he is. Listen.
6: Hopefully, inshallah, after James Talafrico wins, okay?
8: Inshallah.
6: Yeah. After. Am I allowed? I feel like I shouldn't even say that. I feel like in the state of Texas, it's a no Sharia state. They're going to throw me in prison. But yeah, hopefully after James Seliger wins, we got to hold him to account. We got to make sure that he doesn't become another do-nothing Democrat, business as usual, and we got to keep up that pressure. And we have to remind him that we are the force that backed him both early on, and we are the force that allowed him to win this seat of power. And if he wants to maintain it, he's got to play ball.
8: Which means to destroy that oil industry, which means to attack capitalism, which means to advance the most radical elements in this country. Yet another reason to keep him away from the Senate. More ahead on The Vince Show.
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1: There's a lot of chatter going on today. The President of the United States did an interview with Time Magazine. Very cool cover, by the way. Did you see the cover of this thing, Jim? He's standing on the new helipad with on the South Lawn with the White House behind him. And it looks like the camera was kind of at a, like almost like a drone level angle taking

0: shot. He's just standing there by himself, looking at the camera, big helipad, White House behind him. It's awesome. It's a really cool photo. You can tell the White House was tweeting it out today because they love it, too. It looks very neat. But if you actually read the transcript of the interview, the reporter spends the whole interview antagonizing the president of the United States. And at portions throughout the interview, the president keeps asking himself, why am I even doing this interview? This guy's turning this into, it's just everything he asks is negative. Every single thing he does is like another attack. The president annoyed by this, rightfully so, which is just another opportunity for us to go to ask, why did you agree to do the interview? Why would you sit down? You didn't anticipate this? Like somebody in the White House didn't anticipate this thing? Have me do the interview. I'll stop by the Oval Office. Let's have a real conversation. You know, we should do that. Also, I believe it's Italian Heritage Month, so we should also, that's another invitation for me to come by the White House. You know, I don't, I'm just looking for White House invites. But here's the thing. In the interview, this is funny. The left, have you noticed how frequently the left has advanced the conspiracy theory that Donald Trump is about to deploy ICE agents to every polling place in America? The Time interviewer did this. The reporter did this. Question. Do you plan to dispatch ICE agents to polling places in the midterms? The president responded, I haven't thought of it. That's the sum total of the response. I'm looking, reporters are posting that response today. Trump declines to rule out putting ICE agents at polling places. the guy said I wasn't even thinking about it. He goes, I haven't even really put any thought into that subject. And yet the left, have you noticed they keep obsessing over it? It seems like every other day there's a question from the media or at least a conspiracy theory from the press that, oh, Trump's going to deploy ICE agents to the polls. Trump won't rule out deploying ICE agents to the polls. Like every time I see that, I think that is hilariously suspicious that you keep raising this issue. Why is the left so obsessed with whether or not Donald Trump is going to deploy ICE agents to the polls? Doesn't it seem pretty obvious that they're telling on themselves, that they're fully convinced that all these non-citizens, illegal aliens, they're interfering in our elections, voting to the benefit of Democrats, and the last thing they want is that scheme to be upended by Donald Trump enforcing the law at polling places? Kind of makes me think that Donald Trump should send ICE agents to the polling places for the midterms and do it throughout election season. It's not just one day anymore. Remember, it used to be. Back when you and I were growing up, it was election day. We don't have that anymore. It's election season. Well, I guess we've got to send some ICE agents to the polls. And in the absence of that, the rest of us should just wear jackets that say support your local ICE agent. And then we go to the polls. And then people might get scared off by just seeing the words ICE. We're not impersonating federal officers. We're just here to support them. We should do that. It's so wild to me. It really does feel like they're telling on themselves. Here's a reporter today. Aaron Blake at CNN. Of course, Trump declines to rule out putting ICE agents at the polling places, declaring a state of emergency, invoking the Insurrection Act. What do you mean he declines to rule that? Of course he's declining. Why would he rule out exercising a presidential power? Do you promise that you won't be president? No. He declines to rule out invoking the Insurrection Act. These people are cuckoo for Cocoa Puffs. And I think they're telling on themselves. I think that's what's happening here. Let's mobilize ICE, ladies and gentlemen. Let's get them to the polling places. We have an election to protect. And a lot more to get to on The Vince Show.
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10: A search for answers in Tennessee. I'm Lisa Brady, Fox News. After convicted killer Krista Pike survived a death sentence, ending up in the hospital last night after two injections during a failed execution.
11: It's tragedy, and it's deeply disturbing to me that that has happened in this state. The people deserve better than that.
10: Tennessee Governor Bill Lee says at this point it appears the Department of Correction followed protocol. He has ordered a review and halted any executions for now. There's been no confirmation of Pike's current condition. Counterterrorism police in the UK now have an Iranian suspect in custody in connection with a possible terror plot against an airbase in England used by the U.S. to target Iran. The new suspect is the sixth person arrested in the probe, a 27-year-old man and a dual UK and Iranian national arrested on suspicion of preparing terrorist acts. Iran has denied involvement. President Trump suspects possible Iranian involvement in yesterday's attack on the pilot during a Fly Dubai flight to Israel. Fox's Peter Ducey at the White House.
12: Just spoke to the president as he was boarding Marine One on the South Lawn, and I asked him if anybody has briefed him in the last day and a half about whether or not this Fly Dubai pilot, the one who allegedly tried to take down the plane, is linked to Iran. And the president told me they're working on it right now. He would say the answer based on what he is hearing is yes, but they are working it right now.
10: So far, no confirmation of any motive or that it was a terror attack. The co-pilot accused of stabbing the pilot is Omani and has worked for the airline for less than or about a year. The president taking questions before kicking off stops around the country ahead of the midterms.
13: You got to get out there and vote for a fighter for the state of Florida.
10: Vice President Vance rallying for Congressman Byron Donalds, who's running for Florida governor against Democrat David Jolly. 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

0: rising from the heart of the swamp, a beacon of truth is casting its light. 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Here's Vince Colonnaise.
1: All right, 844-484-3872, 844-4-THE-USA. That's the way to join us today. Coast to coast, sea to shining sea. The president of the United States, I was mentioning that he just did this big Time interview, which I think stretched for over an hour. I think that's how long he sat down with these guys from Time and answered all of their hostile questions. And at one point they were asking, are you going to pardon everybody in your administration? You going to pardon all these guys? And the president answered, yeah, probably. I love it. I just absolutely love it. His position, which is smart and correct, is, wait a second, President Otto Penn pardoned everybody. Everybody. Biden pardoned everybody on the way out the door. And that was fine. The media was totally fine with that. Now I can't pardon my guys, who the left are definitely going to try and hurt the second we leave, if they get power back. Yeah, no, I think pardons might be in order, the president said. So he was asked about this today on his way out the door today. He's got a couple of campaign stops he's doing. He was just asked about this. Take a listen to this. Might be a little difficult to hear. You've got the helicopter running in the background, but the president loves doing press conferences under these circumstances. He was asked, are you going to pardon everybody? And he goes, yeah, Biden did it. Why can't I?
2: Well, it's a long time from now. And they've been very honorable. We've done a great job. We're the hottest country anywhere in the world. I'm going to cut, as an example, a ribbon in Texas for Peterbilt. They're building a massive truck factory. They're moving from outside of the United States inside. So it's not something I'm thinking about now. But based on Biden, I can do whatever I want because he certainly pardoned a lot of people. He pardoned everybody of note.
1: He pardoned everybody. He pardoned everybody. So, yeah, of course, I'm going to pardon. That'll be fine. That's not at all a shock, by the way. Obvious. The most obvious thing. The only news is that he's answering the question here as Time asked him about it. And he said, yeah, I'll do it. And then a reporter asked him about it on the way out the door today. He goes, yeah, no problem. I'm going to do it. Makes a lot of sense to me. Makes a lot of sense. Especially given the vile behavior of the left, the abuse of power, the use of the justice system, the abuse of the justice system to try and hurt Republicans, hurt Trump supporters, lock them up. You know, Donald Trump should just give a blanket pardon to anybody who's ever voted for him. Wouldn't that be good? Why don't you just do that? Just blanket pardons. Forget individual. Let's just go blanket pardons for everybody. Because the left is, you know, the left is out for blood. It's pretty obvious. Pretty obvious what they're up to. One more from the president. Again, maybe a little difficult to hear. We'll take a listen here. This is the president. He was asked today about that terrorist who tried to hijack the Fly Dubai flight destined for Tel Aviv yesterday. And that led to a scene of complete chaos as he stabs the pilot. The pilot able to get the latch on the door open. The passengers aboard the plane retake it despite the fact that it descended nearly 14,000 feet in 30 seconds as the terrorist was taking control of the plane. It just utter chaos and a miracle that it was stopped yesterday. The guy's being interrogated. So we heard a short while ago from the Prime Minister of Israel, Benjamin Netanyahu, saying there's no question he is an Islamist. He was motivated by this radical Islamic terrorist ideology. Once he was subdued by the passengers, he was begging to be killed. He said, kill me, kill me, kill me aboard the flight. And now a reporter asking President Trump whether or not this hijacking attempt had links to Iran, which seems pretty obvious to the rest of us that it very likely would. Here's the president saying, I can't tell you everything, but I can tell you, yes, that is what I'm hearing.
3: First of all, has anybody briefed you about whether or not the guy, the pilot of the Fly Dubai plane, is linked to Iran?
2: We're working on it right now. They're being very open with us. I would say the answer, based on what I'm hearing, is yes.
1: Is he linked to Iran? We're working on it right now. They're being very open with us. I'm saying the answer, based on what I'm hearing, is yes. Yes. Linked to Iran. the Iranian regime, which, by the way, is getting very desperate. So desperate that it appears that they may be actually having people hijack planes in another act of terrorism. They fanned out across our media over the weekend, trying to convince the American public to take their side. They just endorsed the entire Democrat Party. Did you see that yesterday? I told you about that. The Iranian, the IRGC released a multi-page letter, a full-throated endorsement of the Democrats for the midterms. Come on. If you're a voter and you hear this, oh, yeah, a terror regime just endorsed an entire political party in the United States. Not the endorsement you want. Not for normal people. So the president offering a bunch of updates today. Good to get those. Meanwhile, the vice president of the United States is down in Florida, and he's campaigning for Byron Donalds to become the next governor to defeat the silly man, David Jolly, who pretended to be a Republican for a time. He's a full-blown left-wing radical running against Byron Donalds. Here is J.D. Vance campaigning for Byron Donalds, and some lady starts screaming at him. Now, here's the disadvantage you have as a protester. You don't have the microphone. You don't have the microphone. So whatever wailing and gnashing of teeth you're doing, it's only going to cause some noise, and then J.D. Vance is going to dunk on you, which is what happened today.
4: Byron Donalds. Byron Donalds is fighting to protect Florida parrots every single day.
1: And of course, the crowd is booing her. USA. The cops dragging her out. And she's just yelling, by the way. She's like yelling in the face of every single person she's being dragged past. She's just like being annoying up until the very end.
4: And here's the thing.
1: Oh, there was another one. It's two different women that they've dragged out, and they did it really promptly. Can you imagine standing there for the amount of time it takes to get through security, to queue up, just to get into the rally? You spend your whole day doing it, and then you produce absolutely nothing of value except making J.D. Vance and the Republican Party look fantastic.
4: Now, what that woman is yelling is that she wants left-wing bureaucrats in control of your schools, but Byron thinks you ought to be in control of your kids' schools.
1: This is the easiest thing.
4: And just like Ashley, Byron is always going to stand up for Florida law enforcement. He's going to back the blue and keep your streets safe.
1: That's like a slow pitch grapefruit across the plate, and he's just cranking them out of the park. So it's like the whole thing is so silly, and it just keeps happening. Remember the guy at the Republican convention in Dallas? Now, what was that, 3 weeks ago, Jim? Holy cow, the time flies. In Dallas, when he gets out there with his Mexican flag and he starts waving it, he's like screaming nonsensically from the side of the stage. J.D. Vance looks at it, he laughs, and he goes, "You like Mexico so much. Why don't you go to Mexico? I'll pay for the ticket." And the crowd goes wild. That guy gets dunked on. What do these people think they're going to achieve? What do they think is going to happen? I hope they keep doing it. Just show up with these ridiculous protests and let J.D. Vance own you. Remember, it's funny because Garrett Hack at NBC News, he's a White House correspondent, he thinks that these protesters are being staged. He said after the Dallas event, after the guy was waving the Mexican flag, which, by the way, was also a Palestinian flag. He had both. He had like they were like stitched together or something. It was a lot of effort put into this low IQ protest. And he's got the Mexican flag. He shows the Palestinian flag, gets ejected. J.D. Vance dunks on him. Everyone watches and they're like, that's hilarious. And then Garrett Hack says, you know, you'd have to think, given the how well that went, that perhaps that wasn't spontaneous. What? Are you serious? Yeah. Yeah, he thinks it was a conspiracy. It was plotted by the White House. The White House planted the guy in the crowd just to make J.D. Vance look fantastic. There's no way J.D. Vance could be that smart. There's no way he could deliver a quip with that kind of speed and precision. How is it even possible? It has to have been scripted, says an NBC News White House correspondent, who, by the way, hasn't deleted it. I said, I was talking to, when we interviewed the vice president this week, I was talking, I think, to one of his staff members, yeah. And I said, yeah, Garrett Hack, that guy straight up put a tweet up. He said that that moment was planted. Has he deleted that tweet? I asked him, because I don't think he's deleted it. I think it's still up. He wanted to put a marker down, so when that story finally comes out, he's going to be waiting forever for that. When it comes out that the White House planted it, see, I called it. These people are nuts. They're totally nuts. But sometimes it's good. Sometimes it's good to have political opponents that are that stupid. It helps. It's an advantage for us. More ahead on The Vince Show.
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3: Oh, we got another one. Some other idiot was like, those protesters, they went so well, I'm going to do it too. 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
3: Yeah, it just happened again.
4: We, you know, you always have to laugh at these protesters, because that guy, you know, he pretends like he just broke out into an emotional protest, but he made sure to bring a cell phone at the end of a poll. Ladies and gentlemen, that guy was nothing more, as we know. This is not a representative voter from the state of Florida. That guy is a Democrat plant who wants... He wants to raise your taxes and release illegal aliens on the streets of Florida. Well, we kicked him out, just like we're going to kick out the rest of the Democrats who want to do the exact same thing.
3: It doesn't get any easier. He's got all the advantages. He's got the microphone. He's got the camera. He has the stage. He's got the room. He's got the support. It's not, it ain't going to work for you. So keep on trying. Just keep on plugging away. Keep on. Imagine if Democrats used that energy to do something productive. You know? Like, they put so much energy into burning down police precincts and yelling at J.D. Vance. Imagine if they would channel that energy into something productive. Like taking care of a family. Like starting a business. Like contributing to the country. It is possible. Put so much energy into piling up bricks that you want to throw through windows. Just imagine if you used that for something productive. So much wasted potential. So much. Good stop by J.D. Vance today. Really love that. Yesterday, the President of the United States held a Hispanic Heritage event at the White House, which was laugh-out-loud funny at times, because, of course, it is. Like, I love these. I love when President Trump hosts cultural events, and then he gets on the microphone, and he says hysterical stuff like, Hispanic people might be too energetic. it's the funniest. Here's the President yesterday.
5: 100% Hispanic, so I love you, too. You know, the truth is, you're not supposed to generalize, but I do. You're hardworking people. You're smart as hell. You're energetic, sometimes too energetic, I might have. Somebody, a little bit too, right, Sean Narsets? A little bit too energetic. But you're incredible people, and I've loved you right from the beginning. I loved you for many years before I ever decided to do this political thing. And you've liked me from the beginning, because the numbers are incredible and I appreciate it. And you also know, when I build a wall, I'm building a wall to keep bad people out. And you want those bad people kept out more than anybody. So with the help of many friends in this room, 2 years ago, we won more votes from the Hispanic Americans than any Republican president in history, and we won more than almost anybody that's ever run for office. And it was a great, I mean, it was a great thing. The polls had it totally wrong. They said he'll do fairly well, but probably not too well with Hispanics because, you know, and we did well. We had supporters like my friend Bob over here. It was great. Nobody better, right? You doing good?
3: Huh? it was a good event. What was it he said yesterday that he wants to go visit? He said that he invited everybody to come visit the ballroom yesterday. Did you see this, Jim? He's like, hey, this room, everybody can come visit the ballroom, but be careful as you tour it. You don't want to fall. But if you do fall, only he said only a Hispanic could survive that fall. This is your president of the United States.
5: So it's going up. So there's a tunnel going to what will be, I think, the greatest ballroom ever built. It's also a tremendous military complex with a drone port on top. It's quite the place. And you literally will be the first group ever to enter the premises. So be very careful. Don't fall over the edge because it's a long way down. And only a Hispanic could survive that fall. So I'm not overly worried. So, again, we got to get out and vote. You got to spread the word how well we're doing. And just everybody has to. We have to turn this around.
3: Oh, that's too funny, man. Somebody tell Maria Elvira Salazar about all this. Was she invited to the thing yesterday? Her contention, I doubt it. She's not been on Trump's good list lately. She's complaining that he's deporting too many people. She said, Mr. President, my constituents don't support this. Yes, they do. Yeah, they do. Even the Washington Post just checked in with her constituents. They were asking all the constituents, hey, do you support Donald Trump or do you support Maria Elvira Salazar and her amnesty program? We support Trump. She's got it wrong. She's totally wrong. We support Trump. Deport illegals. Deport the illegals. It's so obvious. Deport the illegals. And who understands this better, especially than immigrants to the country who did it the right way, became American citizens, and they think to themselves, no, nobody, you shouldn't do it the wrong way. Don't break our laws. Follow the steps. I did. Makes a lot of sense. Makes a lot of sense. Coming up on the program, restoring the American military has been a big success. Have you seen the recruiting numbers for our services? Pete Hegseth runs through all of it. And I'm cheering. More ahead.
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7: News, I'm John Saucier. Passengers aboard a Fly Dubai plane on the way to Israel took action to stop an attempted hijack to crash the aircraft yesterday. It didn't crash. Everyone was safe. Israeli Prime Minister Benjamin Netanyahu says the investigation is underway. Here's what he says on Fox about what they believe about this man responsible.
11: We know that he underwent Islamist radical indoctrination. That appears to be something we're gathering from the information, his personal information.
7: This plane was able to safely land in Saudi Arabia. President Trump insists the United States will make sure Iran does not get their hands on a nuclear weapon. He says oil prices will drop once the conflict finally ends.
12: Oil is coming down as soon as Iran is finished, and they're finished pretty much right now. We're getting more oil out of the Hormuz Strait now than we did before the war.
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17: In Fort Worth, 35W, northbound at 20. We've got an accident in the right lane, just slow from Alta Mesa. Dallas side, 175, westbound at Prairie Creek. Two right lanes are blocked, backed up from St. Augustine. 635, northbound at Highway 80. High water, the lanes are open with the slowdowns from Syene. 20 westbound, just past 741 in Kaufman County. We've got the left lane blocked by an accident. And in Red Oak, 35E, northbound at the Ellis-Dallas County line. Two left lanes are blocked, slow from Ovilla. With KLIF, right now traffic, I'm John Wolf.
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1: 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Just play the game one way. You hit a ball in the gap, run. 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
6: The science continues to stack up. Alcohol just is not great for us, even in small amounts. It's actually toxic to the body. Look, we literally use alcohol to disinfect. Regular drinking raises the risk of high blood pressure, a weaker immune system, and several cancers. One researcher framed the cancer risk this way. One drink is kind of like one cigarette, he said. Now here's the good news. A lot of the damage done by alcohol can be undone if you cut back early enough. Your immune system can rebound within a week. Then, some of the brain changes from drinking might start to recover within weeks to months. The key is not waiting so long that the damage becomes permanent. So if you've been looking for that nudge, that sign, that bit of encouragement to cut back, here you go. And I wish you luck. I'm Dr. Sanjay Gupta, helping you live a better life.
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1: Man, that Hegseth speech, that was great. That was great. This is funny. I just saw this. This comes from a fellow called Mark Kay. I just saw this on social media. Listen.

0: just warriors.
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1: What are the side effects of Trump derangement syndrome? When you hate Donald Trump that much, what does it do to you? Well, it deteriorates your soul, and it deteriorates your spirit, and it leaves you really depressed, and it's just a bad place to be. You stray away from reality entirely. But also, it might cost you a lot of money. There's a fellow called Scott Galloway, and he just admitted on a podcast called the Raging Moderates podcast that when President Trump won, he sold all of his stocks, and now he's lost a tremendous amount of money.

0: What is he doing? Listen to this.
1: Probably my biggest investment mistake was the emotional reaction I had to the 2016 election of Donald Trump. When he was elected in 2016, I sold all my stocks.
0: Oh, no.
1: That was stupid. The market ripped for the next year. There was so much insecurity about him actually winning that the fear had been priced in. Stocks ripped up. But what we had for me was an emotional decision, and I sold everything. I had, at that point, a lot of capital gains. So immediately I lost probably 20. I was living in New York at the time. So I lost probably a third of the gains to taxes. And then 6 months later, I ended up buying back in at a market that was 10 or 20% more expensive. So you could argue, at least notionally, that decision cost me 40% of my liquid net worth in stock.
2: Oh, my goodness, man. I can't tell you how many times I've seen this. Now, how many times I've seen this, especially when the media starts generating a market panic. Like, Trump did this, the market's going to collapse. And every time I see that, I'm like, okay, those are free discount stocks. That's a huge coupon code right now on the stock market. Just, you know, I'm not here to offer you investment advice, but I'm telling you, it does seem like that might be the time to grab an index fund when the media is going ballistic and driving stock prices down. Every single time, because they underestimate Trump or they think that he's going to crash everything. And then people wrote it out. They made a bunch of money. And this guy, thanks to his Trump derangement syndrome, lost a bunch of money. In fact, I'm seeing a report today. You ready for this one? Wall Street Journal. Headline, the U.S. economy is accelerating. You'd be forgiven for thinking the United States is slouching toward recession based on gloomy headlines. But cheer up. The Commerce Department this week made an unusually large upward revision in its economic growth estimate for the first half of the year. Might rising yields on the 10-year Treasury reflect accelerating economic growth? The Commerce Department has raised its GDP growth estimate for the first quarter to 2.5% from 2.1, as well as for the second to 2.2 from 1.5. These large revisions reflect newly available data, as well as updates to annual benchmarks that include refinements in methodology since 2021. That's a lot of economic words to say that, yep, the economy is actually doing much better than the doom and gloom headlines that are designed to try and prejudice you against Donald Trump. That's what's happening as we speak. That's what's happening. That's the story. Business investment up. Consumer spending strong. That's the economic picture right now. Do you remember this headline from, what was it, a week ago? That poverty rates are at their lowest level in American history. You know that story? Kind of seems like a story you'd want to tell if you were heading into the midterms. You want to make the case for the party that's currently in charge. Poverty levels at the lowest levels. Childhood poverty levels at the lowest levels. Household income levels at the highest levels. You know what the Democrats have in store for you? The opposite of all of that. Don't let them win. We've got a big fight ahead of us. I'll be back with you tomorrow on The Vince Show.
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13: She is alive. I'm Lisa Brady, Fox News. Lawyers for convicted killer Krista Pike just telling reporters she's receiving life-saving care at a hospital after last night's failed execution in Tennessee, where witnesses heard her snoring loudly behind the curtain after two injections.
14: I'm haunted by last night.
13: Attorney Randy Spivey says her prognosis is not yet clear. The governor has halted executions and ordered a review. The family of Renee Good, who was killed in her car during a confrontation with an ICE agent in Minnesota, is now suing the Trump administration.
15: What happened to Renee was completely senseless. And the fact that there's been no accountability, no investigation, no expression of condolence, no change in policy is completely mind-blowing.
13: Good's brother, alongside her widow, after two lawsuits were filed against the federal government and immigration officials, claiming wrongful death, unjustified and excessive use of force, and conspiracy to interfere with civil rights, rejecting the administration's claim the agent fired in self-defense. Officials in Saudi Arabia say the co-pilot accused of stabbing the captain of a Fly Dubai flight to Israel yesterday has been handed over to the UAE.
16: The Emiratis are leading this investigation, but they are working with the Israelis as they try to figure out why the suspect allegedly stabbed his co-pilot and then tried to crash the plane. But Israeli Prime Minister Benjamin Netanyahu telling Fox News he has an idea of what might have motivated him.
17: It looks like he had been radicalized. I think it's too early to say whether he had any connections with Iran or with anyone else. It's too early to say that.
16: Netanyahu also saying the suspect was from Oman, a country Israel doesn't have diplomatic ties with and therefore wouldn't be allowed to land in Israel.
13: Fox's Jeff Paul in Tel Aviv. In the UK, a dual Iranian national becomes the sixth person arrested in connection with a possible plot to attack a U.S.-run airbase. 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
21: I'm Mike Trina. State and federal authorities thwarting a planned attack on the Texas Capitol. Jonathan Hunt has details from Los Angeles.
22: According to Texas law enforcement officials, the attack was supposed to happen today, but was stopped thanks to the joint work of agents with the Texas Department of Public Safety and the FBI, culminating with the arrest early Wednesday morning of 40-year-old Benny Caldera at a home near San Antonio. Local media quoted an arrest warrant alleging Caldera told a friend he was going to the Capitol to, quote, shoot it up, and that he was angry at the American-Israeli Public Affairs Committee, saying, quote, these people need to be exterminated.
21: Texas Governor Greg Abbott writing on X that the threats on the Capitol will not be tolerated. Vice President J.D. Vance paid a visit to Brownsville, Texas, Wednesday for a groundbreaking for a new shipyard. The vice president stated that the Trump administration would continue to advocate for new manufacturing jobs.
23: As you start seeing ships roll off the lines, know
0: that the President of the United States, the Vice President of the United States, we're proud of you. We're thankful for the work that you're doing. We're rooting for you, and you will be our champion here in Brownsville, Texas, and we will be your champion in Washington, D.C.
21: The $3.2 billion shipyard being built by defense company Saronic will produce autonomous naval military vessels. 570 KLIF traffic.
1: New problem in Northeast Dallas. 635 westbound at Royal Miller. Two right lanes are blocked. It's slow from Plano Road. Kaufman County, 20 westbound past 741. The left lane is blocked, slowing traffic from Helms Trail. 175 westbound at Prairie Creek. Two right lanes are blocked. Stop and go from St. Augustine. 75 northbound at Spring Creek and Plano. Two right lanes are blocked, slow from Park. And 45 northbound before 30. Two right lanes are blocked. With KLIF right now traffic, I'm John Wolf.
21: Your 570 KLIF forecast today, cloudy with showers likely and a possible thunderstorm. Rain totals up to 3/4 of an inch, high near 82. Tonight, mostly cloudy with showers and thunderstorms likely, low around 71. Tomorrow, mostly cloudy with showers likely and a possible thunderstorm. Rain totals up to 3/4 of an inch, high near 80. 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
31: All right, 844-484-3872, 844-4-THE-USA. That's the way to join us today. From coast to coast, from sea to shining sea, on yet another crazy news day. So much coming out, from foiled terrorist attacks to foiled executions. What just happened in Tennessee? There was all this back and forth about whether or not this woman would finally be executed, all of the appeals going forward. She had been involved in the murder of another woman back in 1995, a brutal murder, had lured her into the woods, had tortured her, killed her, taken a piece of her skull as a memento of the homicide. And all these many years later, she was finally being put to death yesterday. She's not dead yet. Multiple attempts in Tennessee yesterday to put to death Krista Pike. That would have been the first woman in nearly 200 years executed in Tennessee. And after two attempts to administer lethal injection, she's still alive. She's at a hospital right now, and they're rendering medical treatment to her. And it leaves the rest of us going, what? You can't execute the woman? Lethal injection? Jim, am I the only person who thought, it's kind of gruesome to say, but shoot her. You're trying to put her to death. Kill her. That's kind of the point. That's the death penalty after committing such a gruesome crime, after being found guilty by a jury of her peers. The sentence is death. There she is. And they can't kill her with lethal injection. Shoot her. It's a really straightforward thing. And yet now they're keeping her alive. The governor of Tennessee today, Bill Lee, has paused state executions now, he announced, pursuant to a comprehensive third-party review of what went wrong in authorities' attempt to end her life Wednesday. Carrying out a lawfully imposed sentence is among the state's most serious responsibilities, he said in a statement, and the people of Tennessee expect it to be done in a manner that is not only legal and constitutional, but is effective. Well, yeah, effective would be she would die. Now, this marks the second time in the past year that there's been a botched execution attempt in Tennessee by lethal injection. It's not even the first time that this has occurred. There was another case here
3: Tony Carruthers is the name of the convicted murderer. Tennessee, the state of Tennessee, botched the planned lethal injection of convicted murderer Tony Carruthers in the same Nashville prison back in May. At the time, Washington Post reporting, the Department of Corrections said that medical personnel had quickly established a primary IV line for Carruthers. They weren't able to establish a backup line as required by the state's execution protocol. A subsequent effort to insert a central line also failed. Officials eventually called off the execution. His attorney, a woman by the name of Maria De Liberato, later described to media how he had bled and groaned in pain, calling it horrible to watch. The Tennessee governor granted Carruthers a one-year reprieve. What? Like, what is the quality of life? Kill him. The point is the death penalty. 2 months after the incident, more than 40 doctors and nurses sent a letter to the governor, Bill Lee, imploring him to halt executions in the state and devise a protocol that didn't require medical professionals to participate in the killing. Yeah, that makes sense. You know, you don't need a doctor for a firing squad. You don't need a doctor for a hanging. I don't think you need a doctor for an electric chair. It's the death penalty. If Tennessee is going to continue executing prisoners, the doctors wrote, it must find a way to do so that doesn't inflict severe pain and suffering on the person being executed, does not require the involvement of medical professionals contrary to their ethical obligations. Leading up to this execution attempt, the woman here, the convicted murderer, Krista Pike, who survived multiple lethal injections last night, can she be studied? What is going on in her body that she's surviving multiple lethal injections? Leading up to this moment, they had an evidentiary hearing in August now, just about 2 months ago. And her attorneys had pointed to this Carruthers case and were like, hey, not sure we can trust Tennessee to handle this correctly. Could we go with firing squad? They asked for firing squad, Jim. They said, can we do firing squad? Can we do hanging? Could we do one of those? Because that might be better than this lethal injection thing, considering that it looks like it's not working. The judge instead, Judge W. Mark Ward, ruled in the state's favor, saying Tennessee's protocols would not violate Pike's constitutional rights. And so they went with lethal injection. How'd that work out? Also, just a couple days ago, the New York Post was reporting that this woman, Krista Pike, her attorneys had been asking the judge for an all-female lethal injection team to carry out the execution. All women. Now, I've seen some reporting that there was actually like a male doctor who may have been involved here. But what? All women. What? What is this? It's so crazy. I'm waking up to this news this morning and going, this woman's still alive after all of that? Multiple lethal injection attempts. Still there. Maybe get back to actually successfully conducting the death penalty. The firing squad, I think, has a pretty clear record of success when it comes to the mission here. What do we have to do? Do I have to get Lindsey Clancy out of jail in Massachusetts and bring her down to administer the death penalty? Like, what? What about, how about this? How about this? I saw this suggestion. Canada specializes in killing people who didn't commit crimes. Have you seen this? Medical assistance in dying? Canada does it all the time. They're constantly killing people off. Do we have to send death row inmates to Canada to finish them off? What? It's too much. Jim, you said I've got some audio here. Here it is. Here's a reporter. Her name is Tori Gessner, a reporter and anchor with WKRN News, Tennessee. They had reporters who were there to witness the execution. I guess we're on the other side of the glass, but they kept closing the curtains in the midst of the botched execution. Here's how the reporter explained what happened.
4: I will say I've witnessed, I believe, 5 executions in Tennessee. Nothing about today was normal, typical at all. At one point at 7:34, she said, my arm feels like it's about to burst open. Then she smiles really big. Then she starts talking about that one spot on her arm. Does this happen like that? The one spot, I didn't hear the rest. And then her advisor says, relax. And she says, I'm trying.
3: What a weird conversation. What? She's asking about her comfort during her execution. And then her executioner is telling her to relax. Does everything about this sound crazy to you? You may want to calm down. It's going to be fine.
4: Yeah, she's talking throughout this, then starts breathing, moaning, snoring. The curtains close at first at 7:46. And she was clearly still alive. She was clearly still breathing and snoring. We could audibly hear that. The curtains open again 3 minutes later. She was snoring very loudly at that point, mouth open, snoring. And then the curtains close again at 8:05. And that's when they remained closed. Media witnesses repeatedly asked, can we open the curtains? Because we could still audibly hear her snoring. And we were kind of looked at like, we don't know. But yeah, and then at one point, her snore started to get squeaky. We didn't know if it was her making that noise or a machine.
3: You know, this effort to try and make the death penalty, quote, more humane, have you noticed it did the opposite? Have you noticed that the end result of all of this is now more suffering and more chaos? And the person didn't even die. It's not even successful. Not even successful. And so multiple attempted executions in Tennessee in the course of 1 year, and both of the people who should have been administered the death penalty are still alive under some sort of like crazy coma situation. I don't know what happened to the other guy, Carruthers. I don't know what his medical situation is like, but he got a 1 year reprieve from his execution. What is that? So this is what the left has wrought. This is this whole concept of we need to make it more palatable to the rest of us. Well, if we use injection, if we don't have to really think about it, if everyone else can feel good about it, well, it's just a needle. And then people end up living. And now, by the way, they're still under the care of the state. You still have to spend a crap ton of money to sustain them over the course of however long this takes. And I never believe, even when they say a year, you know how the government operates. It's why this woman could be on death row for as long as she's been, and she still isn't executed. Even after her, after an attempt to execute her last night. Everything about this story is crazy. And a reminder that we should restore sanity. We should just get back to normal, right? Normal at every level. Yesterday, we had Pete Hegseth. I'm going to play some audio for you coming up about the Pentagon. Pete Hegseth is restoring normalcy at the Pentagon. What is normal? What should normal be at the Pentagon in the Department of War? Well, I don't know. Let's see. Unity of purpose, advancement on merit, order, lethality, a sense of mission, just making the American military as great as humanly possible. These are normal standards. Physical fitness, not being destroyed by this like left-wing ideology, this divisive race and gender garbage. Normal. Normal. How about normal in the administration of justice? That we can actually hold criminals accountable. We don't just release them back out into the public. If you commit the worst crimes, you are subjected to the worst penalties, and those penalties are successful when they're administered. And it shouldn't take forever to administer them. Normal. That's all people are asking for. And what you just witnessed in Tennessee, that's abnormal. Completely abnormal. And so there should be outrage about this, that they can't even administer justice. And they should. More ahead on The Vince Show.
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3: Let's go to the phones. I've got a call coming in from Dan, who's listening in on our big radio station in the nation's capital, WMAL. Hello, Dan. You're on the Vince Show.
4: Hey, Vince. Thanks for taking my call. This whole thing about the injection not working is baloney. So the lethal injection is typically, and I've not administered that, I'll be honest about that, but the lethal injection is typically a high-dose anesthetic to make someone sleep so they're comfortable.
3: Sure.
4: And then something like potassium chloride to cause the heart to go to arrhythmia or and eventually stop. So I mean we euthanize pets all the time, right? So and it almost never fails. Right? I mean it's possible, but you know whomever did this probably didn't. I mean there's no way to forensically go back and because she didn't die to check her tissues and whatnot for chemicals, but there is a certain they can go back and look at what was used. I mean, the lethal injection is typically a cocktail of the anesthetic, potassium chloride, KCL. I mean, it's very cheap, but it's very effective in stopping the
3: heart. They claim, Dan, by the way, I don't know if this changes your analysis or anything, but they claim that it was 2 lethal injection doses of pentobarbital.
4: Yeah, and so whomever would have injected this or would have measured her body weight and knowing that the dose that would do the job, and they would have calculated, and they estimate higher because they want to make sure the job gets done.
3: Right.
4: So whomever did this probably either didn't include the KCL, the component that actually kills you, and she just had a very nice deep sleep from the pentobarbital. So
3: Is your contention basically like they're not even administering enough to kill her? It'd be very easy to do that because fentanyl kills people all the time. Like, and you would think, well, couldn't they just high dose fentanyl her and kill her? Wouldn't that be a way to do this? It boggles my mind that you would survive something like this because you should. My sense is you wouldn't be cautious about the amounts that you're injecting.
4: So they could use a high-dose narcotic like fentanyl or something else that would easily it suppresses the central nervous system and breathing response. And so there is the people, if they knew what they're doing, and they did, this was not that hard, right? So killing somebody via lethal injection, it's not that hard. So and unless she's a really obese person and her tissues really, you know, the pharmacokinetics and whatnot were really unusual for her in this situation, she should have succumbed to this. And so this tells me they didn't do something right or they didn't administer what they needed to administer.
3: Yeah, it's the whole thing is mind-boggling. Dan, thank you for confirming that with some expert assessment. Dan, a pharmacist, right, Dan?
4: Yes.
3: Yes. Okay. So Dan, with some expertise, as we take his call. Thank you, Dan. Appreciate you for calling in on this. That was my suspicion. It's like, how do you get this wrong? I mean, I get, like, if you're trying to keep somebody alive, you know, if the goal is that you want to give them a sedative and you don't want second order, like, health consequences, this is kind of why we entrust anesthesiologists with so much power and capabilities, because they're trying to figure out the exact amount to help to mitigate pain and to keep all of your functions going. That's an immense expertise, right? But to overdose it, to get to the level that it actually kills a person legally, which is kind of the point, an execution, how do you mess that up? That's what I want to know. I don't know the answer to that. Dan is suspicious of it too. Dan's like, this needs to be investigated. I think he's right about that. Absolutely right about that. All right, coming up, we got a lot more to get to here on the program. I just saw our friends at the Maine Wire up in, as you would think, Maine, the great state of Maine. There's a great news outlet called the Maine Wire. One of their reporters today was standing outside of a methadone clinic in Bangor, Maine. Apparently a place that's taken nearly $21 million in taxpayer money through the years. As he's standing there reporting outside the building, he's not in the building, there's just a video camera capturing him doing a stand-up report. A man tries to ram him with a car for doing news reporting. That story and so much more, all ahead on The Vince Show.
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9: I'm Carmen Roberts. British counter police arrest a sixth man suspected of planning an attack on a U.S.-run airbase. And unlike the others, this man is a dual national, Briton and Iranian. Earlier, Homeland Security Secretary Mark Wayne Mullen told Fox News,
10: "We knew that Iran and IRGC was going to try to do an attack, possibly on a United States asset in the U.K."
9: The other five men are out on bail. We're learning more about the co-pilot who stabbed the captain of an Israel-bound commercial jet, possibly trying to hijack it.
11: A major update from President Trump, who just gaggled in Washington, telling Fox News that Iran may be linked to this co-pilot that tried to hijack the plane over Saudi Arabia.
9: Fox's Trey Yingston, Tel Aviv. 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
15: 5 northbound just before 30. At least one right lane is still blocked. It was backed up from Lamar, both of them, Sean. 635 westbound at Royal Miller. The right lane's blocked. If you're on 30 westbound Frontage Road in Royce City between 551 and 549, that Frontage Road is closed. You're not going anywhere. 175 westbound at Prairie Creek. Two right lanes are blocked. Slow from St. Augustine and 20 westbound past 741. Traffic's only getting by in the right shoulder. With KLIF right now traffic, I'm John Wolf.
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3: All right, just before we came to air, I saw a video online from our friends at the Main Wire. They report on all of this, a lot of this corruption going on in the state of Maine. They are truly great journalists, and I've appreciated their work now for years. And one of their guys is a fellow called Joe Sokol, and he was out on the street apparently earlier this morning, standing in front of a methadone clinic in Bangor, Maine. It's called the Bangor Comprehensive Treatment Center. And the Maine Wire reveals today that this place has received a lot of Medicaid funding through the years. Now, they haven't given us more details. I don't know how much of it is legitimately been sent out, how much of it is fraud, but man, it's a lot of money. From 2018 through 2024, with each passing year, it's ramped up by the millions of dollars to the tune now of around $21 million have flown into one methadone clinic in Bangor, Maine. $21 million over these years, 2018 to 2024, and apparently Joe is just standing out on the grass giving a report, and as he does it, a man drives up with his SUV, opens his window, and starts scolding Joe for doing the report, saying that he's violating people's privacy or something. And Joe points out, he's like, well, I'm just standing out here. I'm doing a report. Can I help you? Is there something I can do for you? And the guy sort of just angrily rolls his window up and drives off. Moments later, and thankfully, Joe, while he was kind of reacting to what just happened, he kept looking around. Moments later, this guy whips his car around in a U-turn and tries to drive directly through Joe and his camera crew at a high rate of speed, goes off the road, through the grass, blasts through the camera equipment. The camera goes flying, and everything falls over. Joe, luckily, dives out of the way, and the car drives off. Now, a good piece of news here, insofar as we can establish any, is the license plate was captured on camera, and it sounds like one of the crew members said it out loud as well. So Maine police officers do have access to the data here and can hopefully chase this guy down. He was driving in a Jeep SUV, license plate 841LZD. It's a Maine plate. and they're, you know, cops have all of the necessary information to chase this guy down. But Jim, I'm pretty certain that this would amount to a straight up attack on the press. This is a homicidal attack on the First Amendment, on a reporter. He's not doing anything wrong. He wasn't hassling anybody. He wasn't, you know, like breaking into anything. There's no reason to try and use deadly force on this guy. All he's doing is standing on the side of the road, reporting on where the public's money is going. And now this guy it's a Jeep Compass, by the way. This guy tries to run him down in his car. And I haven't, this story's been out for a couple hours now. I haven't seen Legacy Press running with this. I haven't seen any sort of, you know, support for journalism operations doing this. But CNN doesn't get office space in the White House for 24 hours, and it is five-alarm fire. An actual independent journalist from MainWire gets about run down by a car, has to dive out of the way to save his life. I'm seeing nothing. Crickets right now. Anyway, props to the MainWire. Follow them on X, guys, especially if you're in Maine, especially if you're hearing my voice and you want actual information on what's going on in your state. Follow the MainWire, and I hope the police follow this guy and get him into custody before he really does hurt somebody. So a crazy, crazy story today that we're tracking. We're tracking a lot of these things. Let me see what else I have for you today. That one just threw me off. I'm just like, it's just crazy to me. Also, the aftermath of that terror attack, that attempted terror attack in Israel. This story, that Fly Dubai flight, we're learning more. And yes, it was an Islamist terror attack yesterday. We heard reports that this guy was trying to do a 9/11. He was the co-pilot on the plane, stabs the pilot, attempts to take over the plane. They descend tens of thousands of feet in 30 seconds. 30 seconds. I think I may have misread the time yesterday, because when I went back and I looked at it, I said, I'm pretty sure I actually gave you a longer time period. It was 30 seconds of time. It was so fast and so aggressive that parts of the plane were ripped off in the descent. That's how quickly they were dropping. And we're learning more. President Trump told us yesterday that an Israeli plumber sprang into action aboard this flight and helped save the day. Here's the president.
0: An Israeli plumber never flew a plane, was rarely in planes, very rarely flew. An Israeli plumber saw what was happening, and strong, you know, when you lift pipe all day, you're strong. And he saw what was going on, and he heard the screaming. He was toward the front, where you had security in the back, you know, you had security, and you had another flight crew, but they didn't have time. The plane was going sharply down at an unbelievable angle, so sharp that the rudder ripped off the back of the plane. The plane wasn't designed to go at a speed anywhere near that.
3: Wow.
0: And so it was well beyond its limits. And he ripped, with the G-forces as they were, he ripped this guy out of the seat, threw him back. The crowd got him. The passengers got him.
3: It is a miracle, isn't it? Every detail you hear about this, what it took for these passengers to do this, the pilot bleeding out after having been stabbed, reaches for the door, unlatches it so that others can get in and rescue this flight from doom. The Israeli Prime Minister Benjamin Netanyahu on Fox this morning was describing what he has learned. They've been interrogating this guy. Thank goodness he's alive so they can interrogate him and get some answers out of him. Although apparently the passengers beat him unconscious as they tied him up yesterday, which is a good way to subdue a terrorist. Beat him unconscious. Here is Benjamin Netanyahu explaining what happened. Listen.
1: Investigated now, and as you know, the attacker, the co-pilot who attacked the captain, is now being interrogated. But here's what we do know. First, we know that he underwent Islamist radical indoctrination.
3: You don't say.
1: That appears to be something we're gathering from the information, his personal information. We also know that after he was subdued, you know, that this guy was the Israeli plumber, this hero who, you know, broke into the cockpit.
3: And he's like the Super Mario of Israel, the Israeli plumber.
1: Yanks him away from the instruments. He wasn't sitting in the pilot seat. He was not in his seat or the captain's seat. He was in the center trying to jam the instruments. So he yanks him away, and they subdue him. They subdued him, by the way, just to understand this. They They had to tie his hands, so they used the cord of the earphones in the cockpit. I mean, talk about improvisation. Then they finally got these plastic, whatever you call it, you know, cuffs that they have.
2: Ties.
3: Like zip ties?
1: And then he's lying there now. He's this attacker. And he calls out to the air crew, kill me. Kill me, all right? So it's clear he was suicidal. That's not a question. It was clear he was going to down that plane. Oh, it's not clear, but it looks very likely that he was going to down the plane and with all the passengers in there. And if you couple that with the what I just told you about the Islamist tendencies, that radicalization that are found in his background, I think that's that'll give us a pretty good clue. But again, I don't make final conclusions yet. But that's the indications we have.
3: That's a lot, you know, these Islamic terror attacks, this is what they want. They want to die in the process. They think they're going to be martyred. They think they're going to end up with, what is it, 72 virgins? Jim, you're an expert on this. What is it, 72 they think they're getting? By the way, who wants the headache? 72? Are you serious? Sorry, I shouldn't make light of it. It just seems so stupid, the whole thing. But anyway, the point is,
2: it doesn't say they're all women either.
3: Yeah, it doesn't say that, does it?
2: It doesn't even specify human.
3: No. That's something. This just seems like a lot of work. That's all. 72 virgins. Holy cow. Anyway, but the point is, the guy wants to die. He's a suicidal, religious fanatic, Islamist psychopath. It reminds me, remember that? Remember the guy, the underwear bomber? Remember him? The guy on board a plane, lights his light. He had plastic explosives hidden in his underwear. And I think the only thing he achieved was he blew his junk off. I think that's what happened. Remember? And he thought he was going to take the whole plane down. Insane. Totally insane. These people are nuts. Well, when he had them. But the point is, they're nuts. It's crazy. That was 2009, by the way. That was the, they called him the underwear bomber, the Christmas bomber. Umar Farouk Abdulmutallab. A Nigerian terrorist attempted to detonate plastic explosives hidden in his underwear while on board a Northwest Airlines flight 253. Al-Qaeda in the Arabian Peninsula claimed to have organized the attack. They supplied him with the bomb and they trained him. So he put a bomb in his diaper. Didn't work. That guy was sentenced, by the way, to four life terms plus 50 years without parole. He's incarcerated at a supermax prison in Colorado. But this whole thing... This whole thing, you know, it's crazy. And I got to go back to what I said yesterday about this, the heroism on that plane. The fact that in the midst of that chaos, in the midst of that descent, as the plane is being ripped apart, the power's going out on the plane, the overhead compartments are opening, oxygen masks descending, people had their wits enough about them to retake control of the plane, save hundreds of lives, and prevent further tragedy. Who knows where that guy was going to fly that plane if he had control of it and that pilot never opened that door. Who knows? Again, insofar as you can derive good news from it, everybody's alive, and that includes the terrorist. He's being interrogated, and they're going to pull every last piece of information out of him they can. Can you imagine? Who were you doing this for? What kind of plot was this? What terror group were you involved with? What was your intent? What was your target? This terror threat's very real. The terror threat is very, very real. You saw it over the skies of Israel, no question. And you see it here in the United States of America. These terror threats. I mean, just imagine what DHS and the FBI are constantly intercepting. Sometimes we hear reports about it. We get indications of plots that have been thwarted. But that is a never-ending mission. Never end. And you think you got it all on lockdown. You're like, well, the cockpit door's locked and the pilot should be saved. And regardless of whatever's insanity is going on inside the rest of the plane. Nope. The guy's in the cockpit with the pilot, stabs him and tries to take over the plane. And by a series of miracles and just a tenacity from the people on that plane, crisis averted, lives saved, prayers answered. What a wild story. So much more ahead on The Vince Show.
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2: All right, I just locked something up. I want to talk to Daniel Turner from Power of the Future about diesel prices. I think it's time to do the definitive show on diesel prices. So I think tomorrow on the podcast, a little preview for those of you who join me on the podcast each morning, I'll have Daniel Turner stop by, and we're going to talk diesel prices. Because, man, the media is really going the distance to try and mislead you about why diesel prices are all jacked up. Do you remember... Maybe this was true when you were a kid. Certainly when I was a kid, diesel prices were always cheaper than regular unleaded. You pull into the gas station, and you're like, man, I wish we could put diesel in the car. A lot cheaper. Not anymore. It's a lot more expensive. Why is that? Why is diesel up so much? Why is it so much more expensive? The answer to that is refining capacity. We don't have it in the United States. A lot of it's been shut down by the Democrats, certainly on the West Coast. And they've been trying to stifle the ability of the American energy industry to have it for years. And in Russia and Ukraine, it's all being blown up in the war, which has an impact, a deep impact on global prices. By the way, it's been the Democrats in Washington who have been the most enthusiastic about supplying the weapons involved in blowing up those refineries. So if you're looking at diesel prices going, man, they're kind of out of control. It's not Iran. It's Russia, Ukraine. It's refining capacity. It's Democrats. And this came up last night on CNN. Abby Phillip, we call her Abby Normal. She doesn't understand. She thinks this is also crazy. Scott Jennings brought it up. He said, hey, refining capacity matters. And here's Abby Phillip going, that's not true.
3: It's a silly argument. It's not even true. It's a silly argument. And it's not even true that the rise in diesel prices was driven by a lack of refineries. That is not the reason.
4: Are you arguing that the Russia-Ukraine war hasn't knocked offline a bunch of refineries? That's where a lot of it comes from.
3: Scott.
4: It's absolutely true.
3: Scott, the last 6 months?
4: During the course of this war. By the way, as Ukraine has pressed further into Russia, they have absolutely hit refineries.
3: I'm talking about domestic refineries. You are arguing that a lack of domestic refineries led to a rise in the oil and gas.
4: We absolutely don't have enough refining capacity. We should build more refineries.
5: What you're saying is not true. Yes, exactly.
3: It's long-term and short-term.
4: You're arguing about 6 months. I'm arguing that Democrats have argued against domestic energy forever. And now you want me to trust them on gas prices?
3: I'm arguing about what people are experiencing right now.
2: How is this person a

0: television host. How did she even get a show on CNN?
1: Abby who? Abby Normal.
0: What is wrong with her? That's not true, she says. She knows nothing. She knows literally nothing. All she knows is this is a very inconvenient talking point. I'm trying to put this on Trump. This is Trump's fault. Trump started a war with Iran, therefore diesel prices are up. I mean, come on, let's just engage her. Okay, we don't even have to take her through the history of all of this, close down refining capacity. What even did the last couple of years? Democrats and all the funding of the war in Ukraine and Russia and the destruction of all those refineries. We won't even do that. Let me just ask you a really simple question. Why is diesel going up higher than regular unleaded? Why'd that happen, Abby? Why'd that happen? Can you explain that to me? She wouldn't. Because she couldn't. She has no idea. Scott's totally right. By the way, just the fact that he can stomach the stupidity that he has to encounter, and then he handles it with respect, that to me, that's another kind of heroism. That's like incredible. I would just be like, you got to be kidding me. Are you serious right now? Amazing. And also, and Scott, to his credit, you know, he went online after this and he ran through the data. He's like, well, hold on a second. I just got a report from the IAEA on all of this, the International Energy Agency. Russian diesel production is down 30%. Those lost Russian and Middle Eastern exports have destroyed global diesel supplies. This is why the price is high, not just in the United States. It's now higher globally. Higher American shipments are only partially filling the gap. This shortage has dramatically pushed diesel prices higher relative to crude oil. It doesn't, again, these are very simple things. It just takes like 5 more minutes of research. But Abby doesn't want to do that. She just wants to blame Trump. It's much easier to blame Trump for everything if you're completely ignorant. You know, just keep your head in the sand and your TDS can continue. We've got a lot more truth telling to do. We're going to do it coming up on The Vince Show.
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11: U.S. service members head to the Middle East. I'm Lisa Brady, Fox News. Two U.S. officials confirming to Fox the Theodore Roosevelt Carrier Strike Group and a Marine Expeditionary Unit are being sent to the region, adding about 10,000 more sailors and Marines to the Middle East. It'll be the third U.S. aircraft carrier in the region. This is President Trump suggests Iran may have a connection to yesterday's attack on a flight to Israel.
12: The Fly Dubai co-pilot accused of trying to intentionally crash an Israel-bound jet this week could be linked to Iran, President Trump says.
13: I would say the answer based on what I'm hearing is yes, but we're working on it right now.
12: The president's comments follow Israeli Prime Minister Benjamin Netanyahu's assessment on Fox and Friends that the co-pilot underwent radical indoctrination. Passengers on the flight described a harrowing scene. The pilot was stabbed by the co-pilot. Passengers and crew members were able to retake control of the aircraft and make an emergency landing in Saudi Arabia.
11: Fox's Jared Halpern at the White House. Meantime, a sixth person arrested in a possible plot to attack a U.S.-run airbase in England. Counterterrorism police in Britain say the new suspect is a dual U.K.-Iranian national. Iran has denied involvement. Lawyers for a convicted killer in Tennessee say she is alive and critical condition at a hospital after a failed execution attempt last night.
14: I don't think we could ever know what it was like to go through that time, but I do know that that really was her biggest fear. It was not a fear of dying. It was a fear of a prolonged, painful, traumatic death.
11: Stephen Farrell, one of the lawyers for Krista Pike, who was convicted in the torture murder of a classmate more than 30 years ago. Pike surviving two lethal injection doses. An investigation continues. In Massachusetts, a judge just rejecting a defense motion to acquit Lindsay Clancy in the killing of her three children after the recent hung jury and mistrial. 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
18: I'm Mike Traina. President Donald Trump looking to rally support for Republican candidates in the Lone Star State today. Jackie Heinrich has the story.
19: He's heading to the Peterbilt Motors factory in Denton today, where he'll be highlighting what he argues is a manufacturing boom, a result of his administration's pro-growth policies, tariffs, and deregulation, in their words.
18: President Trump is planning to deliver remarks just after 3 o'clock this afternoon. 7 years to the day Amber Geiger was convicted of murder in the shooting of Botham Jean, Geiger has been granted parole. The former Dallas police officer was found guilty of murdering Jean in 2018 as she said she mistook Jean's apartment for her own, assumed he was an intruder, and shot him. The Trump administration is considering scaling back the border security project in Big Bend National Park. On the flip side, the government also says it's preparing for court action against landowners who refuse access for the work. The pause on construction-related activities in the national park and upriver section of the Big Bend region has officially ended. The border infrastructure plans are part of a $46 billion effort to line the U.S.-Mexico border with walls, barriers, and surveillance technology. 570 KLIF traffic.
20: Heading into downtown, 45 northbound before 32. Center lanes are now blocked with that backup from before Lamar, Botham, Jean. 635 westbound at Royal Miller. Two right lanes are blocked with about a 15-minute backup. South side of Fort Worth, 35W southbound before Aylesbury. We've got only the center lane open and a backup from Garden Acres. And in Royce City, 30 westbound Frontage Road between 551 and 549 is shut down due to a wreck. With KLIF right now traffic, I'm John Wolf.
18: Your 570 KLIF forecast today, cloudy with showers likely and a possible thunderstorm. Rain totals up to 3/4 of an inch, high near 82. Tonight, mostly cloudy with showers and thunderstorms likely, low around 71. Tomorrow, mostly cloudy with showers likely and a possible thunderstorm. Rain totals up to 3/4 of an inch, high near 80. 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
5: 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And so is his very popular countdown. T-minus 33 days until Election Day.

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1: Hey, it's Mark Simone here for Sean. Normally you hear me on our big flagship station, WOR in New York. You might be saying to yourself, well, what is he doing here? Believe me, I'm saying that to myself. You know, I always love coming here, but Linda has once again ruined my lunch. I'm trying to eat lunch.
2: And, it's pretty funny, actually. I do have an uncanny way of calling you and ruining your whole day. It's become one of my pastimes.
1: Not the whole day, because on the to-do list was go to the gym. I got to be honest, I didn't really want to go to the gym, but this happened once before. I remember we have the greatest food here in New York City. Right in this neighborhood, you got the greatest takeout food. I had the most incredible takeout food. I put it on my desk, fresh, the steam is coming off. It's about 7 minutes before the show. The phone rings, it's Linda. Where are you? Get over here, Sean can't get on the air. You were in Singapore someplace. I ran over, did 3 hours, I came back. That food was so stale and disgusting and wilted and...
2: luckily, so I owe you lunch, essentially, is where we're at.
1: Two. I was trying to eat today, but this was a different lunch. This one I could carry over here. You saved me from the gym. So where's Sean exactly? He'll be back tomorrow, right?
2: Sean will be back tomorrow. He's got a great interview tonight with the vice president. And unfortunately, getting that ready for the air tonight is just something that impeded upon our radio schedule. So he said only the illustrious Mark Simone could handle it. And so here you are, dear sir, missing the gym and joining us. So thank
1: yes,
2: you.
1: I am the choice. You know why? Because I live like two blocks from here. So
2: there is that. It's a very good point.
1: Yeah. Otherwise, they would have found somebody else. But I'm the only one that can get right over here. That's a building pass already because I work downstairs at our flagship. But we got lots to get to today. We'll get to the midterms. It's 33 days away. We'll get to Iran. We'll get to AI. We'll get to CNN. It's been purchased. Now, what are they going to do? Is there any way to fix it? I doubt it. We'll get to crazy, weirdo, bug-eyed Jack Smith. And then we'll get to Fly Dubai, of course. More details coming out. We got a big interview with Benjamin Netanyahu that Sean will do. And, Linda, you know about, did you watch that AI conference yesterday?
2: I did.
1: They assembled the greatest geniuses on earth. There was every head of every AI company. They had a Google. They had Jeff Bezos. They had all these. The IQ in that room was like average 190, the most brilliant guys. They sat around the table for 2 hours. What'd they come up with? They're going to form a committee. That we couldn't have thought of that.
2: You know what's funny, though, and I say this all the time, and I'm sure you probably agree with this, although you're pretty savanty yourself, is that people who are that intelligent, they are terrible with the common sense aspects of life, in my experience. So these are guys like Elon Musk that could fly a rocket ship, but you know, you ask him, like, so do you want to tie your shoes? And he's like, I think I'm going to wear Skechers, bro. I'm going to make it easy. I mean, these are not people that handle the everyday little things, you know?
1: These are guys that built trillion-dollar companies.
2: 100%.
1: If you put the Golden Girls in a room, they would have come up with, oh, let's form a committee.
2: The Golden Girls rock, bro. Sorry. They're good at everything.
1: I don't know. I'm simplifying. It's not just a committee. I'm reading what they came up with. They're going to also have a panel. Ooh, a panel. Look at this. And then they're going to have an independent auditor. I have no idea what that means. You would think they would come out of that meeting and in detail explain the problem to you. We know that AI can do a lot of great stuff, amazing stuff. It's going to cure diseases. It's going to do all kinds of great stuff. But they could probably be able to explain to you exactly where the problem lies. There's a certain section of AI. They call that recursive, where it can reinvent itself, it can decide to do things on its own. Like, they should identify what that section is and how to stop it. And I'm watching the Sunday show. There's Bill Gates. Ooh, he was saying it's going to kill us. Bill Gates. He's a guy who couldn't even keep a virus off a computer.
2: Listen, you don't want to hear what I have to say about Bill Gates, because that whole setup that we saw over the last month and a half of them acting like AI suddenly was the end of the world and was going to do X, Y, and Z, that just happened to be perfectly timed with their documentary all about what they had been planning for the last year. I'm like, guys, can you not? Like, we already did COVID once. Nobody's that stupid. We're all moving on with our lives. And Bill Gates only has one thing in mind, and that's Bill Gates. If it ain't about Bill Gates and Bill Gates' pocket and that getting fatter, he's got nothing, nothing on his mind about saving, helping, anything. That guy is, to me, he is the nemesis to all of humanity.
1: Yeah, if he didn't look so ridiculously nerdy, he could be a James Bond villain, but he doesn't look the part.
2: Oh, God, please. He's gross.
1: Well,
2: I got nothing nice to say.
1: I think his other purpose is, if he comes on to say AI is going to kill a billion people, it's going to wipe us all, they'll start asking about that and not ask about Epstein. I think he's trying to turn the page on that Epstein stuff.
2: I honestly, he's kind of like the Kramer of intelligence. Like, whatever Kramer says, I do the opposite. And when it comes to AI, if Bill Gates says it's bad, it must be phenomenal as far as I'm concerned. We did have a really cool guest on yesterday, Mark. This guy, Ed Brady, was on, and he was from the Home Builders Institute. And he's tying together veterans into people that they need for machine learning, data learning, and the AI sector, because they need so many more people to work there. And he was talking about how this job market is exploding because they need so many people to staff.
1: Yeah, no, the thinking originally was AI is going to take everybody's job. It's just the opposite. It's creating jobs left and right. Although, we got Steve Moore coming on later. I got to ask him about this. He's been telling me about this. You know, they got robots building homes now. Like, literally doing the construction.
2: So. But here's the thing about that. And I have to be honest. I don't mind there being, I don't mind things coming in and making things better, quicker, more efficient. But I do think that there are things that require human touch and human oversight. And home building is one of them.
1: Well, Steve Moore will tell you. They got these robots now. They're doing the plumbing, putting up the sheet. The robots are doing everything. They're building homes that way.
2: I'm not saying it's a terrible thing, but I still feel, I feel that in all aspects, wherever we use machine learning, technology, AI, there still needs to be a human component to all of it. That's my opinion.
1: Yeah, but you can program.
2: I don't think we can do it without. No, because the program, like you just said, is recursive. It'll start to self-learn. It'll start to teach itself. While it can improve, it is not perfect. Neither are humans, for that matter. But there is some nuance that they will not have that a human does.
1: You could program the home building robots. You could program their contractors. You could program them to not show up on Tuesday, to miss 3 days, to come late, just like a regular contractor.
2: Clearly, you've gone through a home reno recently.
1: Yes. They always got 12 stories. I had my kid, I had to pick up my sister's in a tree. They always have 1,000 stories why they couldn't.
2: It's very true, especially in New York.
1: Let me give you some good news. Iran, it is now believed by our intelligence, Scott Bessent has said this, General Petraeus, all kinds of great intelligence is now saying Iran has basically about at the most 3 weeks left to go before they are completely broke without a penny. They are on the brink of total collapse. They have absolutely no cash left, according to these intelligence sources. They currently have 15 million barrels of oil. That may sound like a lot. It's not. That's like the shipment for one day. They can sell that oil, but that's about it. It might keep them going for a couple of weeks. They're expected to collapse. Apparently, President Trump, when he met with President Xi, got him to agree to stop loaning or money or giving money to Iran, keeping them afloat. So they're on the verge of collapse. That could happen very soon, within 3 weeks. President Trump has also sent a third aircraft carrier on its way to Iran. Now, that could be just to intimidate them, scare them. But it could also be, the thinking in Iran is, we'll just wait for the midterms. If the Democrats get elected, they'll stop this war. They'll stop everything. And then Trump will be weakened. And that's their strategy. They're hoping. But they also don't realize, let's say, God forbid, the Democrats win the midterms. Trump's got nothing to lose at that point. The Democrats don't actually take over until January. He's got 2 months to really, really, really take out Iran. So they better rethink that strategy. But 33 days away. Linda, how does it look to you? It doesn't look great. It's close, very close.
2: Sean and I have had many conversations about this election on the air. The way that I look at it is, it kind of reminds me of the scene in Argo where they talk about it's their best bad decision. And so while I am very angry at many of the Republicans and the RINO decisions and their lack of action, their 5 weeks of vacation, their inability to pass the SAVE Act, I do not want my country taken over by Democrat socialists. I do not want socialism, communism. I think we're far too close to Andy Burnham and the UK as it is. I believe in freedom of speech and the right to bear arms and all the things, and I'd like to keep those rights. And I don't think that we'll be able to do that if Dems get in and they pack the courts what they're promising to do. And they will do things because they love to destroy stuff. You know, that's the difference between them and the right. The right, we sit still, we think, we talk, we argue amongst ourselves. The left is lockstep in destroying this country. And so to me, there is only one choice, which is to vote Republican, because that's our only option. You'll have to hold your nose while you do it. But I actually think we're probably doing a little bit better than we think we're doing. And I think that the polling is a little bit off. And if that gives people an impetus to go to the polls, that's great. You know, yeah. Be scared. FOMO is a wonderful thing. But I do think that there is potentially a light at the end of the tunnel.
1: Yeah, it's very close. But those fake polls are always rigged. Now, it's going to be a turnout election. If Republicans turn out, they'll win. I got to admit, the Republicans have been really bad at messaging for the last few months.
2: Yes.
1: They have a ton of money, $200 million sitting in the RNC.
2: They're not spending it.
1: They haven't deployed it. Yeah. But the messaging, get it out there. Oh, gas is $4.50 a gallon. Yeah, well, if we're up to Democrats, it'd be $10 a gallon. That's
2: exactly right. Take a look at California.
1: Yeah. So hey, we'll take some calls. The number is 800-941-SEAN, 800-941-7326. Sean will be back tomorrow, but we'll hear his exclusive interview with Benjamin Netanyahu later in the program. And make sure you watch the Fox News channel tonight at 9 o'clock. Exclusive interview with J.D. Vance. Mark Simone here. 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
2: I know. I'm so blessed to be on there. It's called The Rogue Recap, but it's nothing compared to your amazing morning show, which is crushing it, by the way.
1: There you go. And don't forget, Sean Hannity tonight, 9 o'clock, exclusive with J.D. Vance on the Fox News Channel. 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
5: 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On October 7, 2023, Israeli firefighter Danny faced a nightmare no parent should ever have to endure. As terrorists attacked his community, he and his wife sheltered in their safe room. Only yards away, his daughter and son-in-law, they were trapped inside their home as it burned down during these horrific attacks that day. There was nothing that he could do to save them, nothing. In the midst of this unimaginable grief, Danny stepped forward to help evacuate survivors and care for this shattered community. And today he continues helping rebuilding. His story does remind us, behind every headline is a family. 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

0: 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Hey, make sure you watch Hannity tonight. Big show tonight. Exclusive interview with J.D. Vance. You don't want to miss that. It'll be 9 o'clock tonight. Sean and the vice president on the Fox News Channel. 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You'll love Pure Talk. Hey, Mark Simone here for Sean Hannity. Let's take some calls. Oh, my goodness. Let's go all the way to Alaska and talk to Gary. Gary, welcome to the Sean Hannity Show.
1: Well, thank you for taking my call. I'd like to talk about AI.
0: Well, before you get to that, what's the temperature right now in Alaska?
1: It's 34 degrees.
0: Oh, and what time does it get dark out?
1: It gets dark about 7 o'clock.
0: Oh, well, that's about the same as here.
1: Until 9 o'clock.
0: Oh, all right. And what do you do up there in Alaska?
1: I work dirt. I'm a dirt guy. I build driveways and foundations and roads and that kind of thing.
0: Oh, you got roads up there now. Wow. This is pretty good. So you don't live in an igloo or anything, right?
1: Well, igloo in Eskimo means home.
0: Oh, okay. Nah, I'm just kidding you. But go ahead, Gary. What do you want to say about AI?
1: What I'm afraid about AI is it gets all its intellect from us. And it's going to learn our bias. Everybody has bias. And once AI learns bias, it's going to have bias itself. And I believe that'll be our destruction.
0: Well, I'll tell you the real problem, though. You know, once they started the search engines, Google and all that, that's great. But then next thing you know, they're all slanted, biased. You go to Google, it'll only get you the results from the most left-wing, crazy sites. And if you need a legitimate site, that's always page 6. But it'll give you a Yahoo News, totally biased, Microsoft News, totally biased. It'll quote the New York Times. It always. So that could happen with AI. That's a very good point, Gary. Excellent point. Thanks for calling. You got to worry about the bias. And you see those guys, those tech CEOs, all very left-wing. Oh, I know they're pretending they love Donald Trump right now, but check their donation record. Very, very left-wing. Hey, remind me to get to Andrew Cuomo. Hey, Linda, you know that Andrew Cuomo, former New York governor, tried to be mayor. People just laughed him away. Just bought a $9 million house in Southampton. In the Hamptons.
2: You know what's funny about that? It never ceases to amaze me how the most disgusting of people are able to profit off of their nefarious activities.
0: Yes.
2: All those people who died on his watch. And this guy's buying a house in Southampton. But I mean, also, just a callous.
0: He's a public servant. He's on a government salary for the last 20 years.
2: The only public he's serving is himself, bro. He is not serving any public.
0: But, you know, you got to get a government salary for 20 years. So Joe Biden buys the DuPont estate on that salary. Cuomo buys a $9 million Hamptons mansion. How does
3: the taxpayers are broke.
2: Well done, Jason.
0: Well, we'll get back to him. We got to take a look. We're going to put this under a microscope and see, oh, the heck does this guy have $9 million to spend on a house? It's Mark Simone here for Sean Hannity. Don't forget to watch Hannity tonight because it's a very special show tonight. Big exclusive with J.D. Vance tonight on the Fox News Channel. 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
5: Fox News, I'm John. Saucier, President Trump talking about the attempted hijacking of an Air Dubai plane from earlier this week, says he's paying close attention to the investigation into the suspect. But Mr. Trump, do you think this guy is tied to Iran?
6: They're being very open with us. I would say the answer based on what I'm hearing is yes, but we're working on it right now.
5: All right. Well, last night's execution attempt of death row inmate Krista Pike in Tennessee failed. She survived two lethal injections. One of her attorneys, Stephen Farrell, was asked how they'll proceed, and he says he's waiting for Krista.
7: In the hopes that she does make a recovery sufficient enough to participate in this, I would like to get her input on what she wants as well.
5: Tennessee's Governor Bill Lee has ordered a pause on all executions in the state as they investigate the failed lethal injection. And a new AP NORC poll finds most Americans blame President Trump for persistently high prices. About 2 in 10 approve of his handling regarding the cost of living. 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
11: 635 westbound at Royal Miller. Two right lanes are blocked. Actually, it looks like it's just one now and not a big backup. Traffic able to get by. Then 635 westbound over at 35E and Farmers Branch. The right lane is blocked, as is the ramp to go onto northbound 35E with an overall backup from Marsh. 35W southbound before Allsbury. Two left lanes are blocked. That's got things backed up from Everman Parkway for about 35 minutes. With KLIF right now traffic, I'm John Wolf.
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0: Exposing government waste and abuse of your liberties every day. Sean Hannity is on right now.
1: Well, actually, Mark Simone here for Sean Hannity. Sean will be back tomorrow. But you got to make sure you watch Hannity tonight on the Fox News Channel. It's a big special show. Exclusive interview with J.D. Vance. Don't miss it. It's tonight on Hannity, 9 o'clock on the Fox News Channel. And it's going to be a fabulous hour. What happens when you take strong values in Christian faith and you combine them with one of the nation's top academic institutions? You get something really powerful. 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More and more details coming out about the Fly Dubai horrifying terrorist attack, attempt to crash the plane. Now, I don't even want to read the whole thing. It's just gruesome, all these details. The terrorist gets himself somehow a job on this plane, ends up as a co-pilot. He's a terrorist. He's an Islamic extremist. The president indicating Iran may have been behind this. They got to figure out, first of all, is this guy what they call a lone wolf? Or is he part of a group, part of a cell? If that's the case, you got to track down everybody else in it. But he stabbed the pilot, and it's uglier than we thought. He stabbed him in the head so badly in the arm that he's basically split his arm in two, they say. I don't know how on earth this heroic pilot did this, but somehow he fought the guy off enough to unlock the door. You know, they hardened the cabin doors in these planes so that nobody could get into the cabin. No matter what, you can't get in it. Luckily, he somehow, with all of this, was able to unlock the door. He was able to send codes to the tower about what was happening. I mean, he's just an unbelievable hero, this guy. So you could hear the screaming in there, and then there were some passengers on the plane, also great heroes, who went in and subdued the guy, stopped the guy. They subdued him, and they tied him up with headphone cords. And in an unbelievable miracle, there were two off-duty pilots on the plane. So nobody's flying the plane. It can crash. There's two off-duty pilots there. And they were able to land the plane, the actual pilot himself, too wounded to even continue. Two off-duty pilots there landed the plane. Unbelievable heroes. And President Trump also saying, thanks to Boeing, they made an incredible plane. You know, it plunged like 15,000 feet in a second. It's a lot of G-force. You know, you really have to count on a plane to survive that. Boeing made it so strong, was able to survive that. Also, experts now looking at this saying they had about 40 seconds more before they all would have been dead. So amazing heroics on that plane. Now, in case we have any CNN or MSNBC viewers listening, or New York Times readers, you might not know any of this. You talk about fake news. The New York Times, when all of this happened, if you're listening here, we're immediately reporting a terrorist attack, an extremist. A terrorist tried to crash the plane. If you're reading the New York Times, All they said was an altercation at work, an altercation among employees. Remember I told you about MSN, the Microsoft News Network? This is after all, this is right now, after everything we know. This is their headline. Not terrorist, not extremist. This is their headline. A co-pilot stabbed the pilot. A co-pilot. A nut job extremist. President believes he was tied to Iran. I'm sure that's going to be the case. Hey, let's take some calls. Let's go to Andrea, who's in New Jersey. Andrea, how you doing?
2: Hi, how are you doing today?
1: Good.
2: So I just wanted to make a comment on that last caller about AI and the bias. So it really wouldn't be possible to have bias in AI, and here's why. When you're programming or you're putting your information, say I want to research something, you have to put in prompts in order to get your response, to get the answer you want, to get the information. And you can, you know, synthesize your question in a way that could omit bias by saying, well, I don't want it leaning left or right, or you could have it leaning left or right, depending on what information.
1: You could try that, but I've tried that, and it still can get a little biased. It's just like Google. It's trained to go to the left-wing sites and bring you the stuff from there.
2: Well, what it does is it takes all the information on the internet, and then it synthesizes that information for you.
1: Well, I'll give you a good example. Sometimes I go to AI, and I ask it questions about me. And it gives me totally wrong answers.
2: Well, it's not always 100% right.
1: It's not even always 90% right. It's not even 80% right most of the time.
2: It depends on how you ask the question. You have to prompt the question in the correct way. And if you use AI in the correct way and you know how to use it and you know how to program the prompts, it'll give you the information that...
1: Well, I know, but normally you want to just ask, what's the name of someone? You don't want to have to put in prompts. You don't have to say, but only go to foxnews.com, only go to Hannity.com, and only use that.
2: But
1: it's too many prompts.
2: The way you have to do things to do it correctly, and I think that if it's used correctly, it can be very beneficial.
1: But now, what do you use AI for?
2: How to use it. What do I use it for?
1: I just asked you that, yeah.
2: Oh, yeah. I didn't know if that's what you... Yeah, I use it pretty much every day. I'm in the healthcare industry, so it's very helpful for me for synthesizing information that I can't really glean, you know, even as, like, a note-taker, you know, medical information.
1: I'll give you a good example. A great doctor friend of mine, they're using the AI, and it came back and said the patient's calcium score is 1297. They go, oh, my God, this guy's going to die in 5 minutes. They were all alarmed. It turned out later that was the page number of something. The AI got it mixed up. So you got to be careful with this AI.
2: Yes, you still have. You cannot rely on AI. It's just a tool like anything else. It could be hurtful. It could be harmful if
1: it's
2: not used properly. So, I mean, you have to use it properly. You have to know, you know, you have to have a little bit of common sense, too, when you're inputting.
1: Well, that could be the problem here. Anyway, thanks for calling, Andrea. Very good call. Let's go to Rob, who's calling from Utah. Rob, how you doing? Rob?
3: Doing all right, buddy. Can you hear me okay?
1: Yeah.
3: So, you know, you're talking about the midterms, and yeah, I'm going to definitely vote red. I just, you know, even, you know, I don't want to see the border open like it was.
1: No.
3: And,
1: but, you see, that's part of the problem. Republicans' messaging has been weak, very weak. They should have been talking about that. You don't want the border to go all to total chaos again. Messaging not strong enough.
3: All the crimes that these guys have committed against, basically some heinous crimes against our citizens and our country, I don't want to go back to that.
1: No. All right, Rob, thanks for calling. Yeah, that's the problem with the messaging. You know, gas prices, affordability. You know, hey, Steve Moore will be with us later. He did this, or he had this study. When it comes to affordability, for most people, you know what the single biggest expense is? Taxes. Taxes. Republicans cut taxes. Democrats raise taxes. Republicans, except for this period where you had Iran, generally get the price of gas much lower than Democrats. If we're up to Democrats, remember that they wanted to bring it to $10 a gallon to push you to stop driving gas cars to go to electric cars. So the messaging hasn't been great. 33 days left until the midterms. You see all these public polls that show Democrats very strong, Republicans very weak. Those are those fake polls. where they slant everything. They don't use the right demographics. They weight Republicans way too low in the sample, the tricks they use. I'll tell you the only encouraging thing is that Chuck Schumer earlier today started warning people that Republicans, the GOP, might steal the election. They might tamper with the election. They might steal the election. If he's already making excuses for why they lost, he must have seen something in the internal real polls. Schumer already making excuses and claiming the, first of all, when you claim somebody stole an election, by Democratic rules, doesn't it make you an election denier? Aren't you supposed to be an outcast for that? But Schumer already doing that. Hey, we'll take, let's take one more call. Let's go to Florida. AJ, how you doing in Florida? AJ?
4: Thank you for yeah, very good, sir. Thank you for taking the call. Yeah, I just, that conversation about AI, I've been arguing with people for a long time because there's so many left-leaning news outlets. When AI goes to back to look at history and pulls up some information, there'll be 150 stories from the left and 12 stories from the right.
1: Yeah.
4: Its information is going to be left biased automatically.
1: Yeah, and that's due to the guys that create it. By the way, if you go to these tech companies, everybody that works there, the programmers, all of them very left-wing, very left-wing. So where are you in Florida, AJ?
4: Palm Harbor.
1: Palm Harbor, very nice there. Very good, AJ. Thanks for calling. Thanks for checking in with us. Hey, it's Mark Simone here for Sean Hannity. You can hear me normally here on our flagship in New York, WOR. Actually, you can listen to me on iHeart. You can get my podcast there. And make sure you follow me on Instagram, Mark Simone NYC at Instagram. Now, tonight, you got to watch Hannity Tonight. Big show tonight. Exclusive interview with J.D. Vance tonight at 9 Eastern on the Fox News Channel. 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

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Mark Simone here for Sean. He's got a big show tonight at 9 o'clock Fox News Channel. Exclusive interview with J.D. Vance. I got a lot to talk about. You won't want to miss that. Hey, also, we'll bring you later in this program his exclusive interview with Benjamin Netanyahu. 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Hey, there's a lot of people that tell you, especially if you watch CNN or MSNBC or you read the New York Times, they do this whole scenario. Yeah, the president, all he worries about is his ballroom. That's all he does is wear in the ballroom. That's all he does is worry about his arch. You know, I'm looking at this list they put out. Things President Trump has got done in the last week or two. Just in the last week. Clawed back nearly $1 billion in wasteful spending on those fake fraud programs, DEI and illegal alien programs. State Department got 250,000 visas revoked. Turns out they were vetting them and removing criminal illegal aliens. Also in the past week, he just got secured a $15 billion Iowa steel mill that'll add $95 billion to the economy, produce up to 10 million tons of steel. It's the biggest steel mill in the history of America. Remember, they told you these manufacturing jobs, they'll never come back. Well, he just got this back. Department of Treasury in sending out Obamacare refund checks to 1 million Americans. I'm just reading you what happened the last week. So don't believe all that. All he does is worry about the ballroom all day. Treasury Department announced that more than 60 million children have been automatically enrolled in Trump accounts. That's a great thing, those Trump accounts. This list, we don't even have time to read you the whole list. It goes on and on. Just things accomplished in the last week. This crazy Don Lemon, you remember the CNN guy that got fired? Even Don Lemon on his, I don't even, you even call it a podcast, even Don Lemon, this is him. He said, one thing you got to say, Donald Trump has delivered. As president, he has delivered on every promise. Now, what the heck is going on with Don Lemon? I don't know. Could be he's looking for attention. You know, a lot of these guys, people that get fired from the network. You see, right now I'm on the Sean Hannity Show. 16 million people are listening. I can talk, everybody will hear me. But if you're fired, if you haven't got a network, if you're not on the air, if you're one of these Don Lemon, who's the other one? Jim Acosta.

0: Todd, if you're doing the fake podcast from home in your pajamas, you have no audience. So sometimes you have to say outrageous things to get attention, and it worked. He said this, and it's gotten the second time he's praised Trump this week. It's gotten him a lot of attention, so it could be just desperation and all of that. Hey, Harvard getting sued by the feds, and they should, between the anti-Semitism on campus and all the other stuff going on there. But this suit is specifically about discrimination. Harvard accused of discrimination. It's discrimination against white people in this case. There's all kinds of discrimination, but Harvard getting sued over it, and that's a good thing. Now, we'll get to Jack Smith coming up. He's getting sued. Thank goodness. He did unbelievable, horrible, just disgusting things, surveillance on members of Congress, but the first lawsuit has been filed. Hopefully there'll be plenty of them. We'll talk to Greg Jarrett in the next hour about it. We'll talk to Steve Moore about the economy and the message the Republicans need to get out there in the final days. It's Mark Simone here for Sean Hannity. Now, don't forget, tonight, it's a big show, Hannity, 9 o'clock, Fox News Channel. Tonight, the exclusive interview with J.D. Vance. You don't want to miss that. Tonight at 9, Fox News Channel. 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
9: A midterm marathon. I'm Lisa Brady, Fox News. President Trump kicking off travel around the country ahead of the November elections.
10: This week, President Trump will rally supporters in Oklahoma, Alabama, and Ohio, all states he easily carried in his three runs for office.
11: Well, I won all of them by a lot. I'm going there just to make sure.
10: The president says his return to reliably red states is also about giving thanks to Republican voters.
11: And I haven't been there in a while, and I want to just thank them. Mr. President, we also have a governor's race that I think it's over, but we have to make sure people get out and vote, even in Oklahoma.
10: President Trump says the country is doing really well, but Republicans have not been able to get that message across to voters.
9: Fox's Jared Halpern at the White House. Voters keep telling pollsters they're not happy with the economy or the president's handling of it as Democrats run against what they call a failing agenda. About 10,000 more U.S. sailors and Marines are heading to the Middle East. U.S. officials confirming to Fox News a third aircraft carrier is being sent to the region, along with a Marine expeditionary unit. President Trump telling telling reporters today Iran may have a link to yesterday's attack on a fly-Dubai flight to Israel, which remains under investigation. Israel's prime minister says the co-pilot accused of stabbing the captain and trying to crash the plane is Omani,
12: a country Israel doesn't have diplomatic ties with and therefore wouldn't be allowed to land in Israel. The prime minister is working to figure out exactly how that was allowed.
9: Fox's Jeff Paul in Tel Aviv. Saudi officials say they've given the suspect to the UAE, which is leading a multi-nation investigation. The judge in the Lindsey Clancy murder case refuses to declare her not guilty, rejecting a defense motion that argued prosecutors didn't prove she was responsible for killing her three children in the recent trial that ended with a hung jury. Prosecutors have not said if they plan a retrial. 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
16: I'm Mike Trina. State and federal authorities thwarting a planned attack on the Texas Capitol. Jonathan Hunt has details from Los Angeles.
17: According to Texas law enforcement officials, the attack was supposed to happen today, but was stopped thanks to the joint work of agents with the Texas Department of Public Safety and the FBI, culminating with the arrest early Wednesday morning of 40-year-old Benny Caldera at a home near San Antonio. Local media quoted an arrest warrant alleging Caldera told a friend he was going to the Capitol to, quote, shoot it up, and that he was angry at the American-Israeli Public Affairs Committee, saying, quote, these people need to be exterminated.
16: Texas Governor Greg Abbott writing on X that the threats on the Capitol will not be tolerated. Now with a look at your money, here's Spencer McGowan with Net Worth Radio.
18: 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At the end of the third quarter, the Dow Jones Industrial Average, a 7% gain for the year. S&P 500, a 13% gain. And the AI-powered NASDAQ 100, a 21% gain. A bond market bear. 20-year U.S. Treasury down 11% in price so far. The Vanguard total bond market falling 6% could be a rough fourth quarter for bonds. Spencer McGowan, News and Information, 570 and 96.3 HD2 FM KLIF.
16: 570 KLIF traffic.
19: Northeast Dallas, 635 westbound at Royal Miller. The right lane was blocked, not seeing a big backup. The problem over at 35E on 635 westbound has finally cleared. But on the Bush Turnpike, eastbound 190 eastbound at Hillcrest, we've got the left lane blocked, and that's slowing traffic pretty much from the Dallas North Tollway. Slowdowns on 114 westbound past the airport. With KLIF right now traffic, I'm John Wolf.
16: Your 570 KLIF forecast today, cloudy with showers likely and a possible thunderstorm. Rain totals up to 3/4 of an inch. High near 82. Tonight, mostly cloudy with showers and thunderstorms likely, low around 71. Tomorrow, mostly cloudy with showers likely and a possible thunderstorm. Rain totals up to 3/4 of an inch. High near 80. 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

0: Is impeaching President Trump a third time a mistake for Democrats?
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7: Hey, it's the Sean Hannity Show. 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Tonight, 9 o'clock. Don't miss Hannity tonight on the Fox News Channel. Big show tonight at 9 o'clock. He's got his exclusive interview with J.D. Vance. It'll be Sean with the Vice President. Big exclusive tonight, 9 o'clock on the Fox News Channel. And then Sean will be back here tomorrow. Hey, with us right now, the brilliant economist Steve Moore. Make sure you get his book, The Trump Economic Miracle. Real good book. It'll explain a lot to you. And also, he runs the Committee to Unleash Prosperity. They put out the best daily briefing, news analysis. It's free. Come right to your email. Go to unleashprosperity.com and sign up for it. Steve Moore, how you doing?
8: Hey, Mark, good to be with you. And by the way, you know, this what's happened in just the last couple of weeks really is an economic miracle. I mean, we have had so much good news coming into the economy. The $100 billion investment from Korea. You've got record low numbers of Americans signing up for unemployment insurance. We've got a construction and manufacturing boom going on. They've revised upward the GDP numbers from the last quarter, and the most recent estimates for this quarter are well over 3.5% growth, which is really positive. So I'm feeling very good about things. I mean, I think we've really, obviously the oil price is still too high. But if you look at almost every other indicator on the economy, very positive.
7: Yeah. You know, for years, multiple administrations said, well, you never get the manufacturing back. You can't get that back here in America. But you can, obviously. The president did it. It wasn't that hard, was it?
8: Well, it wasn't that hard, but I mean, it was hard to get Congress and Washington to go along with this, but it was the tax cuts. It was the deregulation. And how about this, Mark, speaking of really good news, just reported yesterday by the Energy Department, the United States produced more oil and gas than any other time in American history. Thank you, Donald Trump, for drill, baby, drill. Can you imagine if Joe Biden, remember, Biden wanted to kill the oil and gas industry so we would produce none of it. They had this net zero idea that we would just live without our fossil fuels, which would have completely decimated the U.S. economy. So this is good news with, 32 days or something like that until the election. The economy will be the number one issue. It's really improving.
7: Yeah, it's all good news, but with it's 33 days, I think, left. The Republicans have not been great when it comes to messaging. How do they get this across?
8: Tell people what's going on. I mean, and incidentally, the things that we're talking about on this show, you're not going to hear this on CNN. You're not going to read it in the Washington Post or the New York Times or most of the other networks, maybe Fox News. I've never seen such biased coverage of the media. I mean, you would think, Mark, if it weren't for shows like yours and Sean Hannity and other, you would think we were in a Great Depression. I mean, we got the best economy in the world. We've got a roaring stock market. People making a lot of money in the market. Their wages and salaries are going up. And yet, and by the way, people sort of believe it. You know, they hear the media say how horrible things are. And so that's where you get the quote, affordability crisis.
7: Yeah. And when it comes to affordability, didn't you put out that study that the number one expense for most Americans is taxes?
8: Exactly. So not only that, and by the way, where are the taxes highest? Oh, yeah, in the blue states, yeah. California, New York, New Jersey. But we also put out a study showing that if you look at the 10 states that have the biggest affordability problem with runaway costs, guess what? 9 out of 10 of them are blue states. Yeah. So how are the Democrats? They keep saying, put us in charge. The Wall Street Journal had a really good editorial about this. Put us in charge. We'll deal with affordability. Yeah, sure. Like you did under Biden when inflation went up to 9%.
7: Yeah. Well, they talk about gas prices all the time. Democrats would put it at gas at $10 a gallon, wouldn't they? That's what they really wanted. To stop you from driving.
8: They want to eliminate all oil and gas. We would be paying, you know, in California today, they're paying, I talked to a friend today, they're paying $6.29 a gallon for gas. That's about a dollar more than most other states and about $1.50 more than the national average. But don't worry that if we elect Gavin Newsom, the governor of California, president, he'll deal with the affordability crisis, right? I mean, all of these states, New York, New Jersey, California, my home state of Illinois, Connecticut, Massachusetts, runaway costs.
7: Yeah, unbelievable. Speaking of net zero, tell me about Starbucks. They tried to be net zero, totally green. What happened? They had to give up?
8: Yeah, what a story this is, Mark. I almost fell off my chair when I read it because Starbucks, you know, was one of the first on board this kind of crazy. By the way, for people who don't know what net zero is, it's the idea that we should eliminate all our coal or all our oil, all our gas, which, by the way, you have more oil, gas, coal than any other country, but we're going to stop using it and we're going to run our, you know, $30 trillion economy on windmills. You know, that's their strategy, and it's a laughable thing. And so Starbucks was one of the first companies that really bought into this. And now they've been struggling a little bit. Their sales are down. And now their executives are saying, you know what? Well, maybe not. We're pulling out of net zero. Most of the big financial companies have pulled out of it because people are now realizing that this is a prescription for economic disaster. If you want to destroy a country's economy, Mark, a good way to destroy, a free market capitalist country is to take away their energy source. And that's exactly what the left wants to do.
7: Wow. We're talking with Steve Moore, the great economist. Tell me again about data centers. Now, I know they've kind of solved the electricity problem, the water problem, but the data center, the turbines, they do make a lot of noise for about a half mile. It's really annoying. So what are going they do about that?
8: Well, I don't think we should build data centers in, you know, residential areas. You know, I visited one of the first data centers in the country was, as you know, Mark, in Loudoun County, Virginia, outside of Washington, D.C., right by Dulles Airport there. And we visited this big data center. By the way, they're technological marvels. I've never seen so many hard hat construction workers as when I visited the data center. They're always, you know, adding more stuff, more and more construction workers. These are not temporary jobs, folks. And so that was the first thing I saw. But then, you know, what was interesting is they built the data center right next to Dulles Airport, next to the runways. So you can't complain about the noise because, you know, that the noise from the planes is much louder than that. So my point is, let's build these data centers, first of all, in communities that want them. I think, you know, if you want economic development, I think, you know, they make a lot of sense, but some areas don't want them and don't build them there. We could be building them. I like Trump's idea, build them on federal lands. Why not?
7: Oh.
8: And why not? Why not the brownfields, the areas where you used to have factories and maybe they closed them down? Why not build the data centers there?
7: That's a very good idea. Federal land. Why not?
8: Yeah.
7: But those data companies with the data centers.
8: Land in this country to build these data centers. But we're going to need to build, you know, 2 to 3 times more of these data centers. And people say, well, no, we can't do it. I know people are nervous about AI. But I'll tell you, Mark, if we don't build them in the U.S., you know where they're going to build them.
7: Yeah. The whole idea that AI is the most deadly weapon on Earth could wipe us all out, isn't that more reason why we have to be the ones to control it, not China?
8: Who do you want to be in charge of this, folks, the United States or China and Beijing and President Xi that wants to destroy us? We will use it for good, and they will use it for evil. I mean, remember, China and President Xi only have one objective, and that is to knock America off our pedestal as the world economic superpower. So let's not play into their hands by not moving forward technologically. You know, you and I have talked about this a lot, Mark, but the United States completely dominated the internet age. We had great companies like Apple and Google and, you know, Nvidia and so on. And 8 of the 10 top technology companies in the world are here in the U.S. of A. I don't want to give up that technological leadership.
7: Yeah, that's a good point. Hey, Steve Moore, we've always had rich people, very rich people. But now we have the super rich, the unbelievable, you know, 200 billion, 300 billion. Got a guy that's almost a trillionaire. That's really changed things, hasn't it?
8: Well, it's an interesting thing because, you know, what a world we live in. You know, it used to be that being a millionaire, you're really, really rich.
7: Yeah.
8: Days. Now, you know, being a millionaire isn't that rare in America today. And so we have become so rich relative to other countries. I mean, the median income in the United States is now almost $90,000 a year. In almost every other country, Mark, you go to and you say $90,000, you're considered rich. That's middle class in the U.S. And we do have about 100 people in the country who make over $50 billion, and that includes people like Elon Musk and the founder of Amazon.
7: Yeah, Jeff Bezos.
8: You know, some people like that. And, you know, some of these guys, a lot of them were born outside the United States. The founder of Google was from Russia. And, you know, so what are we going to do? You know, say, oh, no, we don't want the trillionaires and billionaires. We're going to get rid of them. These people have created so many jobs, so many, you know, so many people have gotten rich off of their, you know, this technological lead that we have. We want more of that. We want to dominate, as Trump would say. We want to dominate the world technologically and in terms of energy. That's what I love about Trump. He wants us to be number one in every single area: agriculture, manufacturing, construction, the technology, the internet, all those things. And we have the brain power to do it.
7: Yeah. Yeah, I would imagine if you went back 100 something a million years ago, they demonized Rockefeller and Vanderbilt and all those guys the same way.
8: Yeah, back then. This is one of the fictions of history books, which is that the people who built our country, as you said, you know, Carnegie, Rockefeller, who maybe the greatest businessman who ever walked on the planet, John D. Rockefeller, who the steel industry and the coal industry and the railroads and the telephone industry, all of that. These are the people who built America mostly through their own incredible entrepreneurial spirit. And if you read the history books, we should be revering these people. Yet the left treats them like they are robber barons who, you know, took from the rich, you know, poor and so on. No, they helped make the United States the number one economy in the world. I mean, I'm just sick of this. I really am. This is a country where you can come to this country and you can make anything out of yourself. I mean, it is the land of opportunity. It still is. But the left always vilifies people who make money. I'm sorry. I like Michael Jordan. I like, people who are successful in their careers. Look at what Elon Musk did with that latest. What is it? They sent that thing up in the orbit of the Earth, a million, these things are just mind-boggling that one man could do this.
7: Yeah, we're living with the greatest inventor maybe in history, this unbelievable genius, and we take him for granted. I mean, it's
8: Africa. Thank God he's in America.
7: Yeah. Wow. Well, Steve Moore, always great talking to you. Everybody get his book, The Trump Economic Miracle, and go to unleashprosperity.com and sign up for the daily briefing. And Steve Moore, great as always. Thanks for being with us.
8: Okay, Mark. Have a great weekend.
7: Take care. Mark Simone here for Sean Hannity. Now, don't forget, watch Hannity tonight. It's a big show tonight. Exclusive interview with J.D. Vance tonight at 9 with Sean Hannity on the Fox News Channel. Mark Simone here for Sean. We'll take some calls next. 800-941-SEAN is the number. 800-941-SEAN.

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11: Plano on the Bush Turnpike 190 eastbound at Hillcrest. At least one left lane was blocked with a backup almost from the Dallas North Tollway. About a 5-minute delay there. And then the Bush Turnpike 190 southbound at Merritt Road South in Rowlett. We have the right lane blocked. 30 westbound before Henderson, 199 in Fort Worth. The right lane accident has traffic slow from 287 MLK. And the presidential motorcade was taking 35W northbound up to Denton. With KLIF right now traffic, I'm John Wolf.
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0: Welcome back. It's the Sean Hannity Show. Mark Simone here for Sean. He'll be back tomorrow. But make sure you watch Hannity tonight. It's a big show tonight, 9 o'clock, Fox News Channel. Sean's exclusive interview with J.D. Vance is tonight at 9 on the Fox News Channel. Hey, 3 years ago, terrorists murdered more than 1,200 innocent Israelis, took 250 hostages, and today, as we remember the souls lost on October 7th, Israel, still under threat from terrorists, sworn to her destruction, and anti-Semitic hatred, violence continues to rise. 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Hey, it's Mark Simone here for Sean Hannity. Where's Linda? Is Linda around?
1: She's of course I'm here. I'm always here. I'm
0: like, we haven't heard from you like in an hour.
1: Well, you've been busy talking to, you know, the elite of the elites like Steve Moore.
0: I know, but Guinness actually called the Book of World Records. They said, well, you mean Linda did not talk for an hour?
1: I know, it was shocking even to me.
0: I can't believe it. So, you tell us your podcast is called?
1: It's called The Rogue Recap, and it's not for the faint of heart. I give you fair warning about that now, but we're happy to have you if you want to listen. It's where I get to talk a little bit longer and a little bit more and tell you what I really think, no holds barred.
0: You talk a little bit longer?
1: Just a little bit.
0: What is this, like an 8-hour podcast? How long is it?
1: Essentially, I want to give Joe Rogan a run for his money, you know, so I thought I would go at it. But
0: all right, well,
1: yeah, it's fun. It's really fun.
0: You can find it on iHeart. You can find my podcast on iHeart. And let's take some calls. We have time for a call? Yeah.
1: I don't really think we have time for a call, but I do think we have time to tease up Greg Jarrett, who is next and who is going to be giving us a breakdown on the infamous Jack Smith, who had a very tough day the other day.
0: Yeah, we're going to get to this. And he was all over this guy from the beginning. This bug-eyed weirdo, Jack Smith. He's the guy. Remember that picture with the cape? This is one weirdo guy, dirty cop.
1: Very strange.
0: Sleazeball, disgusting Jack Smith. Luckily, the first lawsuit has been filed against him, Senator Marsha Blackburn. Hopefully, this guy will be spending the rest of his life in court. But we'll talk to the best legal analyst of all, Greg Jarrett. He's coming up next. Hey, don't forget tonight at 9 o'clock to be watching Hannity. You don't want to miss big exclusive interview with Vice President J.D. Vance tonight at 9 o'clock, Hannity, on the Fox News Channel. Hey, it's Mark Simone here for Sean Hannity. We'll be back with Greg Jarrett, and we'll get to the bottom of that creepy Jack Smith character coming up on The Sean Hannity Show.
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4: Fox News, I'm Tom Rigotti. The investigation continues into yesterday's cockpit stabbing on a flight from Dubai to Israel. Fox's Jeff Paul reports.
5: The Emiratis are leading this investigation, but they are working with the Israelis as they try to figure out why the suspect allegedly stabbed his co-pilot and then tried to crash the plane.
4: Earlier today, President Trump said investigators are looking into whether the attack was linked to Iran. A Tennessee death row inmate remains in critical condition following a failed execution.
6: Fox's Jeff Manasso.
7: Krista Pike's attorneys say they haven't seen or talked to her following a botched lethal injection at a prison in Nashville, saying the 50-year-old death row inmate is now getting life-saving care. Pike's attempted execution for the 1995 torture killing of 19-year-old Colleen Slemmer. Slemmer's family supports Pike's death.
6: Governor Bill Lee has canceled all executions for the rest of the year. 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
24: In Dallas, 35 East southbound at Inwood, we've got an accident in the two left lane slowing traffic from before Mockingbird. 30 westbound before Henderson in Fort Worth, we've got an accident in the right lane. That was slowing traffic from 287 Martin Luther King. Bush Turnpike, 190 eastbound at Hillcrest, the left lane's blocked, slow from before Preston. And then southbound on 190 at Merritt South, we've got the right lane blocked and the slowdown from Merritt North. That's about a 10-minute delay. With KLIF, right now traffic, I'm John Wolf.
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0: Hey, welcome back. 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Mark Simone here for Sean. He'll be back tomorrow, but he'll be on tonight. You don't want to miss this. 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
0: 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Greg Jarrett is the best legal analyst in America. We want to talk about that creepy, bug-eyed, weirdo Jack Smith. Nobody better to do it. If you haven't read all of Greg Jarrett's books, get them and read them. You'll love them. Greg Jarrett, how you doing?
2: I'm just fine, Mark. Good to be with you. And, you know, the more you see Jack Smith, the creepier he seems to be. So you nailed it with your intro.
0: Yeah, any guy that's got a picture of him with a cape on, you know, is a weirdo.
2: Yeah.
0: Now, let's just go back to the beginning. They were looking for a special counsel. There's probably 1,200 people in Washington, D.C. who'd be perfect as special counsel. Why did they go halfway around the world to find this creepy weirdo?
2: Because it was a setup. Because they knew, by virtue of his past track record, that Jack Smith would be all in to go after Donald Trump, that he would do exactly what Biden and Garland wanted him to do. And he'd accomplish it by hell or high water and, you know, break all kinds of rules and regulations and arguably the law as well in order to do it. And, of course, in the end, he failed. The case in Florida was tossed out by the judge because he was wrongfully appointed. He wasn't eligible. He'd never been Senate confirmed. And, you know, the case in Washington, you know, melted away after the Supreme Court decision on presidential immunity. So it was an abysmal failure by Jack Smith. And, you know, he has a track record of failures when it comes to political prosecutions.
0: So you probably knew this. We didn't know all this stuff that he did. We didn't know he was going after Republican donors, Republican, you know, like Charlie Kirk's group, all these things.
2: Oh, yeah.
0: How does he justify that, even in his own crazy brain?
2: Well, he justifies it by saying, oh, you know, it's merited by virtue of my January 6th investigation. Nonsense. That's just a cover-up. Because when you look at what his team did, they subpoenaed records dating back years before January 6th. And simultaneously, he convinced D.C., you know, Circuit Judge James Boasberg, who is virulently anti-Trump, to keep it all secret in violation of the Constitution's speech and debate clause. You know, I must say, you know, at this hearing, we really learned just how abusive and politically driven Jack Smith's investigations were. I mean, he spied on and targeted journalists, news organizations, Republican politicians, donors, really anybody in Donald Trump's orbit. And he obtained communications from more than a dozen media outlets as well as their journalists, including Fox News, during his anti-Trump lawfare crusade. He obtained phone records of sitting U.S. senators. He subpoenaed, believe it or not, 87 White House phones. I mean, it was an egregious abuse of prosecutorial power. As Ted Cruz described it, and I'll quote him, "You have done enormous damage, and I believe your conduct represents the most egregious abuse of power in the history of the Department of Justice." I must say I don't disagree with that analysis.
0: Wow. So, obviously he's going after Donald Trump. What was the purpose of looking through the senator's phone records? What did he think he'd find there?
2: Well, it's hard to get into his mind and try to figure out what he was doing. You know, seems like a fishing expedition, trying to dig up dirt for leverage, perhaps. I mean, I don't know. I mean, his operation was a hyper-partisan weapon. He broke rules. He deceived the court. He engaged in bad faith. And as Chuck Grassley, you know, the chairman of the committee said, you have no credibility, except to the partisan media and Democrats that are cheering you on.
0: So the first senator to file a lawsuit is Marsha Blackburn. She's now suing Jack Smith. What kind of chances do you have with a lawsuit?
2: Well, it's an interesting question because there, you know, is some governmental immunity for government employees depending upon whether they're acting within the scope of their duties. But here, he seems to have gone beyond the scope. He seems to have gone rogue. And so we'll have to see, you know, just how successful Marsha Blackburn could be. But there may be others who were targeted who are going to bring similar lawsuits against him as well. In the end, you know, under the, you know, theory that, you know, the employer is liable for the employee's bad acts, I'm sort of overstating it there, but respondeat superior is the theory. It would be the federal government who would have to pay damages. I'm not sure Jack Smith has much of a deep pocket.
0: Yeah, but could they get him in a courtroom, a civil suit? Could they keep him tied up in court for years?
2: Sure, they could. You know, I haven't read the exact allegations within Senator Blackburn's civil lawsuit. But, you know, I would imagine she's got decent counsel, so we'll see where it goes.
0: Wow, that would be something. Just to have him spend the rest of his life getting sued. Horrible, horrible guy. Where's Merrick Garland in all this? Obviously, he was as bad as anybody in this, wasn't he?
2: Yeah, I mean, he's hiding in the weeds. And, you know, I mean, one of the things that has emerged about Merrick Garland. He was always doing Joe Biden's bidding. I mean, Biden made it abundantly clear that he wanted Garland to go after Biden's political opponent, Donald Trump. And Garland, of course, capitulated almost immediately and appointed Jack Smith. But one of the things that came out is that the raid on Mar-a-Lago, the FBI was against it. But Merrick Garland insisted, and the way he got around it was he went to a unqualified magistrate and snookered the magistrate into signing off on the warrant to go into Mar-a-Lago in the early morning hours in a raid. And, you know, it was an armed raid. It makes me wonder, were they really trying to recover presidential records for the archives, or were they searching for something that was incriminating toward Democrats?
0: Ah. Hey, in the end, this is true, isn't it? They only found 35 classified documents in Mar-a-Lago?
2: Yeah, precious few, after suggesting that there were hundreds and hundreds of them.
0: And it turned out if you put the documents they found in a file folder, it would be about 1 inch thick. So it'd be
2: very thin.
0: 1 inch of one of those boxes, that was it. So,
2: and, you know, as I said, the very night of the raid, you know, this raid violates the law. You know, a former president under the Presidential Records Act and under Department of Justice precedent that went all the way through a federal court, a former president can keep whatever he wants. That was the longstanding DOJ position. emanating long ago from Bill Clinton keeping classified material. And yet they turned it on a dime and then argued the opposite and conducted the raid, which, as I argued then and still argue now, was lawless.
0: Yeah. Hey, by the way, Greg Jett has written these great books about all this stuff, about the Russia hoax and all the other books. Hey, your old buddy, James Comey, are we ever going to see this guy in a courtroom?
2: Slippery James, huh?
0: Yeah.
2: Who knows? You know, he made a big play in a videotape, bring it on, let's have a trial. And at every turn, he's been trying to avoid a trial and get the charges set aside or dismissed. So, you know, he's a phony in the words of the great Holden Caulfield.
0: Hey, you know this guy better than anybody. Those seashells, 8645, he put those there, didn't he?
2: Well, I think so, yeah.
0: Yeah.
2: By his story for one moment. I rarely buy anything that James Comey says, you know.
0: Because didn't he have another incident where he put some seashell picture up and he claimed he just saw it there?
2: I don't know about that, but I find in a remote area, he just happens upon this and, you know, then later claimed he had no idea what it meant.
0: Yeah.
2: Come on.
0: Well, Greg Jett, great stuff. He's got two wonderful books that they're still worth reading. They're really great books, Witch Hunt and the Russia Hoax. And I love your other book, The Constitution and Other Patriotic Documents.
2: Thank you.
0: And that book, Trial of the Century, if you love the law, that is the two greatest lawyers facing each other in a courtroom. And, of course, read his columns. And you see Greg Jett on the Fox News Channel. And Greg Jett, great stuff. Thanks for being with us.
2: Thanks so much, Mark.
0: All right. Take care. Yeah, that is one creepy weirdo, that Jack Smith. And that's good news that we could see him spend the rest of his life in a courtroom. All of you senators, I know you listen to this show, file those lawsuits just like Marsha Blackburn. She's the first to do it. She's going after him. Hey, we'll take some calls coming up. 800-941-SEAN is the number. It's Mark Simone here for Sean Hannity. Make sure you're watching Hannity tonight. It's a big show at 9 o'clock tonight on the Fox News Channel. His exclusive interview with Vice President J.D. Vance is tonight at 9. And we'll be back. Take some calls coming up next on the Sean Hannity Show.
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2: In Plano on the George Bush Turnpike, 190 eastbound at Hillcrest, the problem is cleared. A little slow, though, from the tollway. And then 190 southbound at Merritt Road and Rowlett, the right lane is blocked. Slow from Merritt north. 30 westbound before Henderson, we've got a right lane accident in West Fort Worth, slowing traffic from 287 Martin Luther King. And 35W northbound, a little bit slow as you make your way north from the Texas Motor Speedway up to Denton itself because of the president's visit. With KLIF right now, traffic, I'm John Wolf.
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3: 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Sean's exclusive interview, Vice President J.D. Vance, is tonight at 9 o'clock on the Fox News Channel. 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
5: Thank you very much, Mark. 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Listen to just about every day. It's fantastic.
3: Well, you're not supposed to promote anyone, but if it's me, we break the rules. You can promote me all we want. In fact, take over. You can have the next hour.
5: Thank you. Listen.
3: Look at that. He ran out after two sentences. He ran out of things to promote. Now, what do you want to say? We got about 1 minute. Go ahead.
5: Okay. I read the New York Post today and opened it up, and it says, Mamdani got his security clearance from the feds. I'm saying, how is this possible? This guy's a security risk. He should never have a security risk.
3: See, here's the thing. If you're the mayor of New York, you need the security clearance to see classified stuff. So let's say, God forbid, there's going to be a terrorist attack in New York. Federal government, those documents would be classified. They got to be able to show it to the mayor and inform him about this. So that's why he needed it. And
5: good, but this guy would just as likely to pass it on to someone that he shouldn't be passing it on to.
3: Well, there's that to consider, too. The reason is, let's say there's, God forbid, a terrorist attack. They got to tell him. But if they told him, what do you think he'd do? Would he snap into action? Would he smile? Who knows with this guy? Who knows? If you're around the country, we have a crazy mayor in New York, Zoran Mamdani.

0: Donnie. Absolutely crazy. Big smile. Give him credit. Makes a lot of TikTok videos. Ooh, he's a good TikToker. Actually doing something, that's a little different. But when he snaps into action, it's on TikTok. Hey, we'll talk to Miranda Devine in the next hour. Also coming up, Sean's exclusive interview with Benjamin Netanyahu. And make sure you're watching tonight. It's going to be a big show tonight, 9 o'clock Hannity. Don't miss it. It's exclusive interview with J.D. Vance coming up. Back with Miranda Devine.
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14: Hitting the road. I'm Lee Silicera, Fox News. President Trump making good on a promise he made during the midterm convention, starting a campaign blitz in the month or so before the election. First in Texas.
15: I'm thrilled to be back in the Lone Star State with the proud, hardworking patriots of Peterbilt Motor Company.
14: Then he rallied in Oklahoma. The president says the country is doing well, but Republicans have not been able to get that message to voters. Senate Democratic leader Chuck Schumer on the Senate floor claimed the president is trying to disenfranchise millions of Americans.
16: Trump has given up on winning over the electorate, so he's trying to silence it.
14: And Schumer accused Republicans of helping President Trump profit from the presidency. The president says there could be a link to Iran in the attempted hijacking of an Israel-bound flight.
17: The president's comments follow Israeli Prime Minister Benjamin Netanyahu's assessment on Fox and Friends that the co-pilot underwent radical indoctrination. Passengers on the flight described a harrowing scene. The pilot was stabbed by the co-pilot. Passengers and crew members were able to retake control of the aircraft and make an emergency landing in Saudi Arabia.
14: Fox's Jared Halpern at the White House. London police have arrested a dual UK-Iranian national on suspicion of plotting a terror attack following a security incident at a U.S.-run military base in England that British authorities have linked to Tehran. The 25-year-old man was arrested in central London. Police have searched two properties. Five men, all British nationals in their 20s and from London, arrested in the early hours of Sunday on suspicion of explosives and terror offenses close to the RAF Fairford base. On Wall Street, swings in the bond market made for modest gains for stocks. The Dow up 20 points, the Nasdaq added 10 points, the S&P plus 14. 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
18: I'm Mike Traina. President Donald Trump looking to rally support for Republican candidates in the Lone Star State today. Jackie Heinrich has the story.
19: He's heading to the Peterbilt Motors factory in Denton today, where he'll be highlighting what he argues is a manufacturing boom, a result of his administration's pro-growth policies, tariffs, and deregulation, in their words.
18: President Trump is planning to deliver remarks just after 3 o'clock this afternoon. 7 years to the day Amber Geiger was convicted of murder in the shooting of Botham Jean, Geiger has been granted parole. The former Dallas police officer was found guilty of murdering Jean in 2018, as she said she mistook Jean's apartment for her own, assumed he was an intruder, and shot him. The Trump administration is considering scaling back the border security project in Big Bend National Park. On the flip side, the government also says it's preparing for court action against landowners who refuse access for the work. The pause on construction-related activities in the national park and upriver section of the Big Bend region has officially ended. The border infrastructure plans are part of a $46 billion effort to line the U.S.-Mexico border with walls, barriers, and surveillance technology. 570 KLIF traffic.
20: Northeast Dallas, 635 westbound at Royal Miller. The right lane was blocked, not seeing a big backup. The problem over at 35E on 635 westbound has finally cleared. But on the Bush Turnpike eastbound, 190 eastbound at Hillcrest, we've got the left lane block, and that's slowing traffic pretty much from the Dallas North Tollway. Slowdowns on 114 westbound past the airport over towards 377 due to the presidential motorcade. With KLIF Right Now Traffic, I'm John Wolf.
18: Your 570 KLIF forecast today, cloudy with showers likely and a possible thunderstorm. Rain totals up to 3/4 of an inch. High near 82. Tonight, mostly cloudy with showers and thunderstorms likely. Low around 71. Tomorrow, mostly cloudy with showers likely and a possible thunderstorm. Rain totals up to 3/4 of an inch. High near 80. 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
7: Well, it's Mark Simone here for Sean Hannity. Normally, you hear me on our big flagship here in New York, WOR, or you can listen to me on iHeart anytime. And Sean will be back tomorrow. Now, you do not want to miss Hannity tonight. It's a big show. Sean's exclusive interview with J.D. Vance is tonight, 9 o'clock on the Fox News Channel. Hey, we dug out all our best guests for today. And with us right now, the great columnist, the best-selling author, Miranda Devine. You should get her books. If you haven't read The Big Guy or Laptop from Hell, get those books and read them. She also does a spectacular podcast called Pod Force One. And, of course, you can see all of her columns in the New York Post. All her columns are up on the website there. Miranda Devine, how you doing?
8: Hi, Mark. Great to be with you.
7: Great to talk to you. Hey, Cornell, this has become a big national story. This formerly prestigious university, now a disgusting place with the anti-Semitism and the all the Cornell and this gang rape allegation. What's going to happen here?
8: Yeah, you make a very good point about these Ivy League colleges, and they don't do their duty of care very well with the young people entrusted to them. And this is a classic example. But I must say that, you know, when I look at the record and see what Cornell did in this particular case where this young woman who was 20 years old in 2024 is alleging she was gang raped by seven fraternity brothers, they did everything that you would expect them to do. They treated her with enormous respect. And unfortunately, the DA just said that there was not enough evidence to bring a case, that what the young men did was morally reprehensible. I mean, so was what she did, if her own recounting of the case is true. But it wasn't criminal. It was just gross behavior.
7: So, just to be clear, so Cornell did try to do the right thing in the beginning?
8: Look, I think so. I've looked at what they did. You know, they've been accused of, AOC accused Cornell of protecting the perpetrators, she calls them, these alleged, you know, gang rapists who, there's, you know, no proof that that's what they did. It's just an allegation at this point in her civil suit, which she filed this month. Yet 2 years ago, she told a very different story to the campus police and everybody who was involved at that time. And Cornell had an investigation that went for months at the time. They also had a multi-day hearing at which Jane Doe, as this young woman is calling herself, and the seven fraternity brothers all had a chance to represent themselves and testify and explain their point of view. And then we had the campus police interviewing her over 2 days, and she had her own representatives in there with her. She had a Title IX person, she had a victim support person, and she had her own personal advisor. So, you know, she got due process, and at the end of the day, her own words in the sworn statement that she signed and she amended with her own handwriting 20 times, that tells a story in which she gave consent for this really degrading, depraved behavior that they all indulged in, this sex and drug-fueled romp between her and it, really it looks like five men, a couple of the others just poked their head in. And Cornell did punish them. In her lawsuit, she says, or her lawyers say, that they all they had to do was write an essay. In fact, two of them were expelled. Two were suspended for multiple semesters. One had already graduated, and two were not involved in the behaviour. So, and the fraternity was disbanded, thrown off campus, and it no longer exists. So, I'm really not sure what else they could have done. And I guess the left, the feminist left, who are calling for scalps right now, without due process, without any fairness, who've doxed these young men. One of them's already lost his job. I guess what they want is to go back to the days of Obama where, you know, you're guilty until you prove yourself innocent, which is never if you're a young man.
7: Hmm. Hey, apparently in New Jersey, there's some weird loophole in their law that if you're a very, very, very drunk, intoxicated, you cannot claim rape. People have tried to get that loophole out of the law, but apparently Democrats fought to keep it in there. So is that the reason that they haven't been able to do criminal charges?
8: Well, I mean, I don't think it's a loophole. I mean, it's the same in New York, which is it's the same with drunk driving. You know, there's no excuse if you knowingly consume intoxicants like alcohol and ketamine in this case, willingly do it yourself, you haven't been drugged, and you get behind the wheel of a car, you are absolutely held liable. In fact, you're punished even worse if you're a drunk driver. And in this woman's case, she, in her own words, in her own sworn statement, she was already a 5 out of 10 drunk when she arrived at the fraternity house.
7: Yeah.
8: She consented to these various things that were being done. And whenever she withdrew consent, by her own words, the young men said no. Now, she's changed what she says now, and she's saying it was rape. And there's also, I mean, you have to feel enormous sympathy for her. She was, completely out of it. So were the young men. They were vomiting or dry retching and passing out. It was just a mess. And the next morning she wakes up and she realizes her roommates are texting her that she's become the butt of college rumors and, she's completely, her reputation is ruined, as she said later in a text message to one of the young men. And so she felt great shame. And I think that young women have been cheated into thinking that promiscuity is not shameful. And if you feel shame, it's not your fault. You need to blame other people. So I think her friends may have convinced her to convert her shame to a lawsuit.
7: Wow. It's becoming a bigger and bigger story. Hey, Miranda Devine, your old buddy there, Hunter Biden, seems to be all over the place again. What is he up to? Why is he back? Go hide.
8: LA Times Magazine apparently has got him on the cover. Beautiful, like airbrushed, it's crazy. He's interviewed by Martin Sheen. I've just glanced over it. That's the usual thing. I mean, he's beloved by the left. And I would not be surprised if Democrats, he definitely has political ambitions and eases it. And I wouldn't be, I know, people who knew him well said that he definitely wanted to do it. And he says it himself. He told his ex-wife he wanted to run for office after his brother Beau's funeral. And she just laughed in his face and said, come on, you've just been thrown out of the military because of your cocaine addiction. But anything goes now. Some of the people that we've seen, Graham Plattner is a perfect example. If you can have a guy with a Nazi tattoo, well, why not Hunter Biden?
7: He's a nice looking guy. He's a good talker. Why not try to get a TV show or something? I could see him doing a MS Now show or a daytime talk show, but he wants to run for office? That's crazy.
8: Well, look, I don't know. I think it's in the back of his mind. He wouldn't say no. Obviously, he also is a grifter, like a born grifter. And this is a new grift for him. He's making money. You know, he's done a meme coin. You know, he's trying to get into crypto. He's his sugar brother, Kevin Morris, the lawyer who Hollywood lawyer who put up all the money for his lavish lifestyle and then cut him off after his father was no longer vice president. Kevin Morris is apparently, I mean, he was following him around with a film crew, very expert film crew, throughout all the dramas of the Biden administration and the investigations into the Biden corruption. And so that film is going to be used, I believe, in a film that will come out soon. So all of this publicity he's getting is perfect publicity for the movie, and I'm sure he'll get a nice cut out of it. He just, you know, what else has he got to sell but his notoriety?
7: You got to give him credit for chutzpah. He just never stops. But Miranda Devine literally wrote the book on him. Get the book, Laptop from Hell, and then get the book, The Big Guy. It is the most fascinating reading. This Jack Smith, we were talking about him before, this creepy prosecutor, this bug-eyed weirdo, this don't you cringe when you look at him like I do?
8: Well, he's out of central casting. Perfect villain, isn't he? I mean, it's probably not fair to say that just from the guy's looks, but it's also his entire demeanor, his utter arrogance. I mean, when he was sitting there being grilled in the Senate Judiciary Committee, he was just so incredibly arrogant and sure of himself and confident. And it was good seeing some of the Republican senators trying to get him to admit what he'd done, which was participate and run an entire coup plot against Donald Trump. But he seems to believe that he's, you know, on the side of the angels. And he definitely has a following among Democrats who think he's a hero. He's like their new Anthony Fauci.
7: So what is it with these Democrats have this, as you say, they think they're on the side of the angels. They believe in their cause so much that they will cross any line. Is that what it is? Whatever it is, it justifies the end, justifies the means.
8: Well, yes, because once you accept that Donald Trump is an existential threat to America, to democracy, to whatever, then what you're doing is noble and just. Anything goes, including assassination attempts, as we've seen multiple times against Donald Trump, and they almost did get him in Butler, Pennsylvania. So I think that Trump derangement has really crossed the line into something very dark, very sinister, very, you know, murderous. And so anything, I mean, they'll break any law. They will, you know, twist the law and pervert the course of justice in any way they like and incite violence against Donald Trump and his supporters. That's what they did throughout the Biden administration, and it's never ending. I mean, you know, I was sitting at the in that room in the Washington Hilton for the this year's first aborted press dinner.
7: Yeah, the White House Correspondents' Dinner. You were there.
8: Yeah, wow. And when there was an assassination attempt there that was foiled, luckily outside the doors. But Donald Trump is constantly under threat, and we know that Iran is doing whatever it can to mobilize its proxies to cause harm to America and particularly to Donald Trump.
7: Wow. Well, Miranda Devine, you do great work. Everybody read her columns. They're in the New York Post. Just go to the New York Post website. All of her columns are there. And you got another episode coming of a great podcast, Pod Force One?
8: Yes, we've got right now John Solomon. Just incredible. He's the great investigative reporter who's gone to the White House as a special government employee, unpaid, to basically look into Washington's most guarded secrets. And he has uncovered the most incredible, just an avalanche of new material that fills in the gaps on the coup plots, the deep state coup against Donald Trump. Quite incredible. And so we have a really good, he goes through very forensically through all the plots that started from the Hillary Clinton campaign and to this day.
7: Well, make sure you listen to Miranda's great podcast, Pod Force One. Get her book, The Big Guy. Get her book, A Laptop from Hell. Miranda Devine, thanks for being with us.
8: Thanks so much, Mark.
7: All right, take care. Hey, we'll take a break. Don't forget to watch Hannity tonight. Big show tonight. 9 o'clock on the Fox News Channel. He's going to have his exclusive interview with J.D. Vance. That's coming up tonight on the Fox News Channel. Back in a moment on The Sean Hannity Show.
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19: We've got a new problem in Irving. 114 eastbound past Beltline. Two right lanes are blocked. That has traffic slow from Esther's. You might want to hop over to Royal and take that. That's a very fast street. If you're on 30 westbound before Henderson, they were getting that right lane problem cleared up. It just about was gone by the time I looked at it, with a slowdown just a little bit from 35W. 35 northbound to North Denton, that off-ramp to North Loop 288 was still blocked. With KLIF, right now traffic, I'm John Wolf.
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24: 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How's this election going to go with the president coming to Texas? Mark Penn will break down the numbers. Teresa Payton on the pluses and minuses of AI data centers. What does she say? 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
7: Welcome back to the Sean Hannity Show. 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Exclusive interview with J.D. Vance. That's tonight, 9 o'clock, the Fox News Channel. Hey, you know, you've been hearing us talk about the Sig Sauer P365. 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
25: 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I have the Rose Special Edition by Sig Sauer. 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
7: 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Hey, Sean did a big exclusive interview with Benjamin Netanyahu. Now, this is fascinating. They're going to talk about the airplane hijacking. They're going to talk about the attack on our base in the UK. You'll learn all kinds of things coming up next, so don't go away. Exclusive interview with Benjamin Netanyahu. We'll play it back for you in the next segment. It's Mark Simone here on the Sean Hannity Show.
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28: Fox News, I'm John Saucier. President Trump briefly speaking to reporters before jumping on Marine One today. He discussed the ongoing conflict with Iran.
29: Iran now has got
1: 301% inflation. Their money is valueless. Their economy is gone. They have no military. They have no anti-aircraft computers. They have very little going, and we control the strait.
28: The president says oil prices will drop once the conflict ends. This comes as a recent AP poll finds most voters believe President Trump to be responsible for high costs in the U.S., partially due to his handling of the Iran operation. On that note, the average gallon of gasoline in the United States up to $4.41 a gallon. U.S. Energy Secretary Chris Wright on Fox, he says those numbers will drop.
3: There's a very good chance we've hit peak prices, and we're going to see, I think we're almost surely going to see diesel prices decline. I think we're quite likely going to see meaningful declines in gasoline prices.
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19: Well, in West Fort Worth, it looked like they were cleaning up the accident, 30 westbound before Henderson, but nope, it's still there. However, there's no backup any longer. Traffic is moving very well from 35W. 114 eastbound past Beltline in Irving. Two right lanes are blocked. That's slow from Estes. 14 minutes of delay there. You could use Royal or use 635 or just drive carefully. Or the express lanes with KLIF right now. Traffic, I'm John Wolf.
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1: 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Big exclusive interview with Vice President J.D. 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Hey, so Sean Hannity sat down with Prime Minister Benjamin Netanyahu. This is a very important interview because they cover important things. This Fly Dubai hijacking. Sean and the Prime Minister Netanyahu will go over all the latest details and the attack, the terrorist attempted attack on the on our base in the UK. We'll get all the details on that. It's fascinating what the Israeli intelligence had picked up and how the Brits ignored it. But it's an important interview. Let's take a listen. This is Sean Hannity with Benjamin Netanyahu.
2: Joining us now is Israeli Prime Minister Benjamin Netanyahu. Mr. Prime Minister, thank you for being with us. First of all, our deepest condolences. What can you tell us about who is responsible for this hijacking that took place in the sky? And I know you met with some of the heroes today. What can you tell us about what happened?
3: Well, on a flight from Dubai to Israel, as they were approaching Israel, there was an attack by one of the pilots against the other pilot. Apparently he stabbed him or he hit him with an axe. He was bleeding profusely. The plane began to go out of control and began a nosedive. The pilot who was there, who was an Indian pilot, with he's very badly wounded. He's fighting, I think, for his life right now. But in an act of unbelievable courage, he managed to unlock the door to the cockpit, and an Israeli citizen, passenger, who had rushed from row 16, he rushed to the cabin, but as the plane was swerving, he was knocked to his feet. He had knocked off his feet in the place where the stewardesses are, or the stewards are, and he managed in a moment of where the plane somehow had stopped, didn't really stop, but momentarily maybe hit an air bump or something. He managed to enter the cockpit. He saw the attacker, not in the instruments, the other pilot, the attacking pilot, trying to jam the instruments. He grabbed him from behind, pulled him back, got into the pilot's seat, pulled the stick back, okay, and two others, an Israeli and another passenger, came in, or one of the air crews, corralled the attacker, and then the reserve crew that was sitting with the passengers came in and managed to stabilize the plane. I met with this Israeli, this unbelievable Israeli. His name is Yaniv, who did this thing. And I asked him, you know, how did you do it? And he said, well, I just had to do it. I had to act to save. His family was there, 174 passengers, most of which were whom were Israelis, were there. He had to save them. And he acted with coolness of judgment and heroism that is just tremendous courage that prevented another 9/11. I asked him, so what do you do for a living? And he said, I'm a plumber. I unplug, unclog sewage clogs. I said, well, you certainly unclogged a big one this time. An amazing act of heroism of his, of the Indian pilot, of the people who helped him. They stopped a disaster that could have been global.
2: This is something you have experienced firsthand in your own family. We have been friends for 30 years. I have such admiration for your strength, the strength of the Israeli people under this constant threat of radical Islamic terrorism. And you lost your own brother at the raid at Entebbe. You have experienced this firsthand in your own life. And this constant threat. And yet, meanwhile, worldwide, we see the rise of anti-Semitism. I hear it in the halls of Congress, college campuses, in the U.S., on the airwaves, some bigoted people. They don't understand that your small population, October 7th, we're nearly at the third anniversary, that's like the equivalent of 40,000 dead Americans, as you pointed out at the U.N. What are they missing in terms of what radical Islamists are doing?
3: Well, you just saw what they were doing. I mean, I don't know the exact background of this person, the attacker, but he obviously hated Israelis because he was going to kill about 170 of them on this plane, killing himself too. So that's fanaticism and hatred of an incalculable level. But that's what we're facing. And that's what the entire Western world and America are facing. And I think President Trump understands it. Many of the American people understand it. But there's some who've fallen prey to this propaganda, primarily carried out on social media that vilifies Israel. Israel is the David here fighting this Goliath of global Islamist fundamentalism that seeks death to Israel, death to America. That's what they chant, death to everything in between. And this is something we recognize. And I think we recognize it with incredible heroism because look at what happened here. Look at what happened in 9/11. I don't know if you know this, Sean. The first casualty of 9/11 was a brilliant Israeli entrepreneur, Daniel Lewin. He founded Akamai. Okay, he had been an officer in my unit, a special unit in the military. And you're right, this is the unit that went to Entebbe. I myself was wounded in a rescue of a hijacked Belgian Sabena airplane when we rescued passengers, again, taken by Islamist terrorists. So, what happened here, what happened then is that Lewin basically attacked the attackers, the hijackers that were en route to the White House with one of those suicide planes. And he was then stabbed in the back by another hijacker. He was the first casualty of 9/11, an American Israeli. He was the first casualty. Now you had the possibility of having another 9/11 and an Israeli passenger, a civilian. I met this guy. He's an incredible hero. Look at what he did under impossible circumstances. I spoke earlier today with President Trump, who really was appreciative of this. And he said, when a plane is nosediving, the passengers, including 30 children, are already saying their prayers. They know they're gone from this world. And this young man just acts with incredible heroism and saves the day, along with the Indian pilot who was there and the others who came to help. But without his... without his daring do, without his courage, we'd have faced a disaster of unbelievable proportions. So just think about it. I don't know if you're next hijacked, make sure an Israeli is sitting next to you.
2: I'm thank God everything worked out. That plane dropped 18,000 feet. That is a massive drop. Under the 2 years that President Trump has been back, this powerful relationship between you and the president has prevented the radical regime in Iran that chants death to Israel, death to America, the number one state sponsor of terror. This powerful partnership has rid the world of any chance that the Iranians will ever have nuclear weapons. I know you're up for a critical election coming up in October, and I hope the people of Israel understand this powerful partnership of moral clarity needs to continue, because I don't have a lot of hope in our Western European and NATO allies. I do not. They don't have the moral clarity. They didn't join with Israel and the U.S. in stopping Iran from getting nuclear weapons. They've allowed unfettered illegal immigration without assimilation. We saw this recent scare in Great Britain. And their lack of clarity scares me, which is why your role and President Trump's role is so critical right now, in my view. I'm saying to my friends in Israel, get out and vote for my friend Bibi, because it's vital for the world, sir. I'm not saying
3: well,
2: that.
3: Well, thank you.
2: Yeah, go ahead.
3: Thank you. Look, you talked about this thing in Britain. You want to hear how absurd things are there and how far the anti-Israel propaganda has gone. We gave the Brits the intel that there was going to be an attack, and it's an Iranian-sponsored attack, and pretty much the next day they slapped sanctions on us. You know, so it's wild. I mean, the caving in, the collapse before the Islamist Marxist alliance is very dangerous for the future of the West. I think many in America recognize it. President Trump recognizes it. Israel recognizes it. And we're willing to act when necessary, as was done today, obviously, by a brave Israeli passenger and his colleagues. I have to tell you that I think President Trump's policy on slapping these sanctions, the blockade on Iran, I think it's very effective in crippling the economic capability of this regime to finance terrorism globally, worldwide, terrorism that is ultimately directed at you. See, we're just in their way. We're in their way of conquering the entire Middle East. But their real goal is you, America.
2: Yeah.
3: That's why they chant, they call us the little Satan, and you're the big Satan. And they're out to get the big Satan. Well, and sooner or later, I think the majority of Americans will recognize it.
2: We saw a world without any moral compass or clarity. We saw moral cowardice at the UN when they walked out on your very powerful speech, I thought. Is there any indication as of now of any Iranian involvement in this incident that you could share with us?
3: Well, it's too early to say. The attacking pilot is now being investigated in Saudi Arabia. I think he'll be taken to the Emirates, where he comes from, or at least where he left, where he flew off from, and will be following and possibly also participating in this investigation. So we'll find out. But it's no secret that Iran wants to target Israelis abroad, wants to target Israel here. We understand that. And in fact, we see signs of not only from them, but from their proxies, that they're interested in perpetrating attacks, certainly by Hamas and by Hezbollah, right before the elections. We have clear evidence of that. But I think that whether or not this was carried out as part of that plan, that we don't know yet. But I think that the fact that you had here, the unbelievable resourcefulness of just ordinary citizens, this guy had, you know, his wife and kids sitting there. I asked the children what happened when the plane was nosedived, and the kids said, we flew to the ceiling. So you can imagine the havoc there. The people were already saying their prayers. They thought they were going to all crash and die, and they were saved by heroes, by the Indian pilot, by the Israeli passenger, by the others who came to their help. I think this is unbelievable. You know, when I saw him, he was completely stained with the blood of this pilot who was almost butchered to death by this attacker. So we'll find out. We'll get to the root of this attacker, whether he had accomplices, whether Iran was behind it. I think we'll find that out very soon.
2: All right, Mr. Prime Minister, I'm glad everyone is safe. Thank God that man acted the way he did. Incredible heroism. It's interesting from my point of view. I think it's a badge of honor that when you went to the UN, I was glad that you lectured Mamdani. He deserved it. And all those moral cowards that walked out, and you stood up to all of them. And those are the people that don't want the U.S. and Israel to be the close allies that we are, which is why we must keep this alliance strong. And we're going to be watching your race very closely, and you're in our prayers, and as are all the passengers and the heroes of today, and we're glad they're safe. Mr. Prime Minister, thank you for your time.
3: Thank you, Sean. Thank you.
1: fascinating interview. You know, we got our midterms coming up in November, but the Israeli election is a lot sooner than that. So very important to get Netanyahu reelected. Hey, it's Mark Simone here for Sean Hannity. Authorities, you know, say a Kentucky officer ran the same license plate 2,000 times. They belonged to the mother of the child who had an order of protection against him. There's terrible stuff goes on. You know, he didn't hack anything. He typed in the plate. One of 120,000 cameras. The Washington Post found at least 50 more of these, mostly watching women. It's not a good thing. Now, here's what nobody says. A plate tells you what she drives. 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Don't miss it. 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

Hey, welcome back. Mark Simone here for Sean Hannity. It's been a lot of fun coming in, sitting in here. You're going to hear me on our flagship station here in New York, WOR, in the mornings from 9 to noon. And make sure you follow me on Instagram, Mark Simone NYC at Instagram. And this is very important. Make sure you watch Hannity tonight. It's a very special show tonight. Exclusive interview with Vice President J.D. Vance. He sits down and they talk about a lot of stuff. Sean will be back tomorrow with lots to talk about. Remember, the midterms are only 33 days away. That's not a lot of time. But be listening tomorrow for Sean. And make sure you watch the interview tonight. See you later.

0: Warren on America's Darkest Day, 9/11/01, the Tunnel to Towers Foundation. 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Now, tragically, she lost her life in a suicide bomb attack in Syria. 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Just go to their website, the letter T, the number 2, the letter T.org today.
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7: Presidential booth. I'm Lisa Lacerra, Fox News. President Trump on the road this evening. His first stop, Peterbilt Motors Company in Denton, Texas. The president claiming the economy is doing well under his leadership.
8: It's the best ever on the subject of poverty. We have the best ever on the subject of individual wealth. Higher for everybody than ever before. The best stock markets, 81 days out of a short period of a year and a half. 81 days, think of it.
7: But Democrats argue Republican policies are making everyday things like gas and groceries unaffordable. The president of Texas to campaign with Senate candidate Ken Paxton, who's locked in a tight race against James Talarico. Later tonight, he'll rally in Oklahoma. Meanwhile, a new Fox News poll takes a look at the opinions of Iowa voters in an important statewide race.
9: In the Iowa Senate race, Democrat Josh Turek holds a narrow lead, 49-47% over Republican Congresswoman Ashley Hinton. Turek has clear edges with women, suburban voters, and independents, with whom he holds a more than 2-to-1 lead. Hinson does better with men, rural voters, and white evangelicals, with whom she's up more than 2-to-1.
7: Fox's Grinnell Scott. In 2024, President Trump won Iowa 56-43%. Now the poll finds the president's job performance is 42% positive and 57% negative. President Trump says Iran will be hit very hard if it's found Tehran had ties to the incident on board a flying Dubai jet bound for Tel Aviv from the UAE, where the co-pilot stabbed the captain and passenger stormed the cockpit.
10: A joint investigation is now underway between the UAE, Israel, and Saudi Arabia as the countries work to determine a motive and if there are any ties to terrorism.
7: Fox's Jeff Paul in Tel Aviv. A standby flight crew was able to take over flying the jet, landing it safely in Saudi Arabia. America's listening to Fox News.
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7: President Trump's plan to build a giant arch at one of the entrances to Washington, D.C., drawing some heat today.
12: How did I lose weight? 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
24: Hey, it's Mark Simone here for Sean. Normally you hear me on our big flagship station, WOR in New York. You might be saying to yourself, what is he doing here? Believe me, I'm saying that to myself. You know, I always love coming here, but Linda has once again ruined my lunch. I'm trying to eat lunch. And,
0: it's pretty funny, actually. I do have an uncanny way of calling you and ruining your whole day. It's
24: well,
0: become one of my pastimes.
24: Not the whole day, because on the to-do list was go to the gym. I got to be honest, I didn't really want to go to the gym, but this happened once before. I remember we have the greatest food here in New York City. Right in this neighborhood, you got the greatest takeout food. I had the most incredible takeout food. I put it on my desk, fresh. The steam is coming off. It's about 7 minutes before the show. The phone rings. It's Linda. Where are you? Get over here. Sean can't get on the air. You're in Singapore someplace. I ran over, did 3 hours. I came back. That food was so stale and disgusting and wilted. And luckily,
0: so I owe you lunch, essentially, is where we're at.
24: Two. I was trying to eat today, but this was a different lunch. This one I could carry over here. But you saved me from the gym. So where's Sean exactly? He'll be back tomorrow, right?
0: Sean will be back tomorrow. He's got a great interview tonight with the vice president. And unfortunately, getting that ready for the air tonight is just something that impeded upon our radio schedule. So he said only the illustrious Mark Simone could handle it. And so here you are, dear sir, missing the gym and joining us. So
24: yes,
0: thank you.
24: I am the choice. You know why? Because I live like 2 blocks from here. So
0: there is that. It's a very good point.
24: Yeah. Otherwise, they would have found somebody else. But I'm the only one that can get right over here. That's a building pass already because I work downstairs at our flagship. But we got lots to get to today. We'll get to the midterms. It's 33 days away. We'll get to Iran. We'll get to AI. We'll get to CNN. It's been purchased. Now, what are they going to do? Is there any way to fix it? I doubt it. We'll get to crazy, weirdo, bug-eyed Jack Smith. And then we'll get to Fly Dubai, of course. More details coming out. We got a big interview with Benjamin Netanyahu that Sean will do. And, Linda, you know about, did you watch that AI conference yesterday?
0: I did.
24: They assembled the greatest geniuses on earth. There was every head of every AI company. They had a Google. They had Jeff Bezos. They had all these. The IQ in that room was like average 190, the most brilliant guys. They sat around the table for 2 hours. What'd they come up with? They're going to form a committee. That we couldn't have thought of that.
0: You know what's funny though, and I say this all the time, and I'm sure you probably agree with this, although you're pretty savanty yourself, is that people who are that intelligent, they are terrible with the common sense aspects of life, in my experience. So these are guys like Elon Musk that could fly a rocket ship, but you know, you ask him like, so do you want to tie your shoes? And he's like, I think I'm gonna wear Skechers, bro. I'm gonna make it easy. I mean, these are not people that handle the everyday little things, you know?
24: These are guys that built trillion-dollar companies.
0: 100%.
24: If you put the Golden Girls in a room, they would have come up with, oh, let's form a committee.
0: The Golden Girls rock, bro. Sorry. They're good at everything.
24: I don't know. I'm simplifying. It's not just a committee. I'm reading what they came up with. They're going to also have a panel. Ooh, a panel. Look at this. And then they're going to have an independent auditor. I have no idea what that means. You would think they would come out of that meeting and in detail, explain the problem to you. We know that AI can do a lot of great stuff, amazing stuff. It's going to cure diseases. It's going to do all kinds of great stuff. But they could probably be able to explain to you exactly where the problem lies. There's a certain section of AI, they call that recursive, where it can reinvent itself. It can decide to do things on its own. Like, they should identify what that section is and how to stop it. And I'm watching the Sunday show. There's Bill Gates. Ooh, he was saying it's going to kill us. Bill Gates. He's a guy who couldn't even keep a virus off a computer.
0: Listen, you don't want to hear what I have to say about Bill Gates, because that whole setup that we saw over the last month and a half of them acting like AI suddenly was the end of the world and was going to do X, Y, and Z, that just happened to be perfectly timed with their documentary all about what they have been planning for the last year. I'm like, guys, can you not? We already did COVID once. Nobody's that stupid. We're all moving on with our lives. And Bill Gates only has one thing in mind, and that's Bill Gates. If it ain't about Bill Gates and Bill Gates' pocket and not getting fatter, he's got nothing on his mind about saving, helping, anything. That guy is, to me, he is the nemesis to all of humanity.
24: Yeah, if he didn't look so ridiculously nerdy, he could be a James Bond villain, but he doesn't look the part.
0: Oh, God, please. He's gross.
24: Well,
0: gross. I got nothing nice to say.
24: I think his other purpose is, if he comes on to say AI is going to kill a billion people, it's going to wipe us all, they'll start asking about that and not ask about Epstein. I think he's trying to turn the page on that Epstein stuff.
0: I honestly, he's kind of like the Kramer of intelligence. Like whatever Kramer says, I do the opposite. And when it comes to AI, if Bill Gates says it's bad, it must be phenomenal as far as I'm concerned. We did have a really cool guest on yesterday, Mark. This guy, Ed Brady, was on, and he was from the Home Builders Institute, and he's tying together veterans into people that they need for machine learning, data learning, and the AI sector because they need so many more people to work there. And he was talking about how this job market is exploding because they need so many people to staff.
24: Yeah, no, the thinking originally was AI is going to take everybody's job. It's just the opposite. It's creating jobs left and right. Although, we got Steve Moore coming on later. I got to ask him about this. He's been telling me about this. You know, they got robots building homes now, like literally doing the construction.
0: So. But here's the thing about that, and I have to be honest. I don't mind things coming in and making things better, quicker, more efficient. But I do think that there are things that require human touch and human oversight, and home building is one of them.
24: Well, Steve Moore will tell you. They got these robots now. They're doing the plumbing, putting up the sheet. The robots are doing everything. They're building homes that way.
0: I'm not saying it's a terrible thing, but I feel that in all aspects, wherever we use machine learning, technology, AI, there still needs to be a human component to all of it. That's my opinion.
24: Yeah, but you can program.
0: I don't think we can do it without. Because the program, like you just said, is recursive. It'll start to self-learn. It'll start to teach itself. While it can improve, it is not perfect. Neither are humans, for that matter. But there is some nuance that they will not have that a human does.
24: You could program the home building robots. You could program their contractors. You could program them to not show up on Tuesday, to miss 3 days, to come late, just like a regular contractor.
0: Clearly, you've gone through a home reno recently.
24: Yes. They always got 12 stories. I had to pick up my sister's in a tree. They always have 1,000 stories why they couldn't.
0: It's very true, especially in New York.
24: Let me give you some good news. Iran, it is now believed by our intelligence, a lot of Scott Bessent has said this, General Petraeus, all kinds of great intelligence is now saying Iran has basically about at the most 3 weeks left to go before they are completely broke without a penny. They are on the brink of total collapse. They have absolutely no cash left, according to these intelligence sources. They currently have 15 million barrels of oil. That may sound like a lot. It's not. That's like the shipment for one day. They can sell that oil, but that's about it. It might keep them going for a couple of weeks. They're expected to collapse. Apparently, President Trump, when he met with President Xi, got him to agree to stop, loaning or money or giving money to Iran, keeping them afloat. So they're on the verge of collapse. That could happen very soon, within 3 weeks. President Trump has also sent a third aircraft carrier on its way to Iran. Now that could be just, to intimidate them, scare them, but it could also be, the thinking in Iran is we'll just wait for the midterms. If the Democrats get elected, they'll stop this war. They'll stop everything. And then Trump will be weakened. And that's their strategy, they're hoping. But they also don't realize, let's say, God forbid, the Democrats win the midterms. Trump's got nothing to lose at that point. The Democrats don't actually take over until January. He's got 2 months to really, really, really take out Iran. So they better rethink that strategy. But 33 days away. Linda, how does it look to you? It doesn't look great. It's close, very close.
0: Sean and I have had many conversations about this election on the air. The way that I look at it is it kind of reminds me of the scene in Argo where they talk about it's their best bad decision. And so while I am very angry at many of the Republicans and the RINO decisions and their lack of action, their 5 weeks of vacation, their inability to pass the SAVE Act, I do not want my country taken over by Democrat socialists. I do not want socialism, communism. I think we're far too close to Andy Burnham and the UK as it is. I believe in freedom of speech and the right to bear arms and all the things, and I'd like to keep those rights. And I don't think that we'll be able to do that if Dems get in and they pack the courts what they're promising to do. And they will do things because they love to destroy stuff. You know, that's the difference between them and the right. The right, we sit still, we think, we talk, we argue amongst ourselves. The left is lockstep in destroying this country. And so to me, there is only one choice, which is to vote Republican, because that's our only option. You'll have to hold your nose while you do it. But I actually think we're probably doing a little bit better than we than we think we're doing. And I think that the polling is a little bit off. And if that gives people an impetus to go to the polls, that's great. You know, yeah. Be scared. FOMO is a wonderful thing. But I do think that there is potentially a light at the end of the tunnel.
24: Yeah, it's very close. But those fake polls are always rigged. Now, it's going to be a turnout election. If Republicans turn out, they'll win. I got to admit, the Republicans have been really bad at messaging for the last few months.
0: Yes.
24: They have a ton of money, $200 million sitting in the RNC. They haven't,
0: and they're not spending it.
24: They
0: it's
24: haven't
0: so
24: deployed
0: stupid.
24: It. Yeah. But the messaging, get it out there. Oh, gas is $4.50 a gallon. Yeah, well, if we're up to the Democrats, it'd be $10 a gallon. That's
0: exactly
24: like.
0: Right. Take a look at California.
24: Yeah. So, hey, we'll take some calls. The number is 800-941-SEAN, 800-941-7326. Sean will be back tomorrow, but we'll hear his exclusive interview with Benjamin Netanyahu later in the program. And make sure you watch the Fox News Channel tonight at 9 o'clock. Exclusive interview with J.D. Vance. Mark Simone here. 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Linda, your podcast is on iHeart too, isn't it?
0: I know. I'm so blessed to be on there. It's called The Rogue Recap, but it's nothing compared to your amazing morning show, which is crushing it, by the way.
24: There you go. And don't forget, Sean Hannity tonight, 9 o'clock, exclusive with J.D. Vance on the Fox News Channel. 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
5: New problem in Mesquite. 20 eastbound at Lawson. The right lane's blocked by a wreck, slowing traffic from before Beltline. That's a couple of minutes of delay there. Now, heading in towards downtown Fort Worth, 35W southbound at 121. Still have that stall on the left lane, slowing traffic from before Northeast 28th. And in fact, if you're coming down anywhere from Meacham, you might want to use the express lanes. And as you know, I'm one of those people who like, oh, I forgot my wallet. I left it in my other life. And I still say use the express lanes. With KLIF, right now traffic, I'm John Wolf.
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24: Hey, welcome back to the Sean Hannity Show. 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Hey, make sure you watch Hannity tonight. Big show tonight. Exclusive interview with J.D. Vance. You don't want to miss that. It'll be 9 o'clock tonight. Sean and the vice president on the Fox News Channel. 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You'll love Pure Talk. Hey, Mark Simone here for Sean Hannity. Let's take some calls. Oh, my goodness. Let's go all the way to Alaska and talk to Gary. Gary, welcome to the Sean Hannity Show.
27: Well, thank you for taking my call. I'd like to talk about AI.
24: Well, before you get to that, what's the temperature right now in Alaska?
27: It's 34 degrees.
24: Oh, and what time does it get dark out?
27: It gets dark about 7 o'clock.
24: Oh, well, that's about the same as here.
27: Until 9 o'clock.
24: Oh, all right. And what do you do up there in Alaska?
27: I work dirt. I'm a dirt guy. I build driveways and foundations and roads and that kind of thing.
1: Oh, you got roads up there now. Wow. This is pretty good. So you don't live in an igloo or anything, right?
27: Well, igloo in Eskimo means home.
1: Oh, okay. Nah, I'm just kidding you. But go ahead, Gary. What do you want to say about AI?
27: What I'm afraid about AI is it gets all its intellect from us, and it's going to learn our bias. Everybody has bias. And once AI learns bias, it's going to have bias itself. And I believe that'll be our destruction.
1: Well, I'll tell you the real problem, though. You know, once they started the search engines, Google and all that, that's great. But then next thing you know, they're all slanted, biased. You go to Google, it'll only get you the results from the most left-wing, crazy sites. And if you need a legitimate site, that's always page six. But it'll give you a Yahoo News, totally biased, Microsoft News, totally biased. It'll quote the New York Times. It always. So that could happen with AI. That's a very good point, Gary. Excellent point. Thanks for calling. You got to worry about the bias. And you see those guys, those tech CEOs, all very left-wing. Oh, I know they're pretending they love Donald Trump right now, but check their donation record. Very, very left-wing. Remind me to get to Andrew Cuomo. Hey, Linda, you know that Andrew Cuomo, former New York governor, tried to be mayor. People just laughed him away. Just bought a $9 million house in Southampton. In the Hamptons.
0: You know what's funny about that? It never ceases to amaze me how the most disgusting of people are able to profit off of their nefarious activities.
1: Yes.
0: I mean, all those people who died on his watch. Yeah. And this guy's buying a house in Southampton. But I mean, also, just a callous.
1: He's a public servant. He's on a government salary for the last 20 years.
0: The only public he's serving is himself, bro. He is not serving any public.
1: But, you know, you got to get a government salary for 20 years. So Joe Biden buys the DuPont estate on that salary. Cuomo buys a $9 million Hamptons mansion. How does
7: the taxpayers are broke.
0: Well done, Jason.
1: Well, we'll get back to him. We got to take a look. We're going to put this under a microscope and see, oh, the heck does this guy have $9 million to spend on a house? It's Mark Simone here for Sean Hannity. Don't forget to watch Hannity tonight because it's a very special show tonight. Big exclusive with J.D. 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
11: Fox News, I'm Tom Rigotti. President Trump makes his first stop in his midterm tour across the nation, campaigning in Texas for Senate candidate Ken Paxton, who's in a tight race with Democrat James Tallarico. The president speaking to workers at a Peterbilt truck facility in Denton.
13: What a group of people. I heard you make 200 trucks a day. 200.
11: Trump will later appear in Oklahoma. Lawyers for Lindsey Clancy attempted to have murder indictments charging her with killing her three children tossed.
14: The judge who presided over the case, William Sullivan, said no to that, with a ruling that said the evidence was sufficient for a jury to find beyond a reasonable doubt that Clancy committed the killings. He also said there was enough evidence to show Clancy was criminally responsible for her actions.
11: Fox's Jill Nadeau, a mistrial was declared last month due to a hung jury. Today's ruling paves the way for a retrial. 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

0: Exposing government waste and abuse of your liberties every day. Sean Hannity is on right now.
1: Well, actually, Mark Simone here for Sean Hannity. Sean will be back tomorrow. But you got to make sure you watch Hannity tonight on the Fox News Channel. It's a big special show. Exclusive interview with J.D. Vance. Don't miss it. It's tonight on Hannity, 9 o'clock on the Fox News Channel. And it's going to be a fabulous hour. What happens when you take strong values and Christian faith and you combine them with one of the nation's top academic institutions? You get something really powerful. 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More and more details coming out about the Fly Dubai horrifying terrorist attack, attempt to crash the plane. Now, I don't even want to read the whole thing. It's just gruesome, all these details. The terrorist gets himself somehow a job on this plane, ends up as a co-pilot. He's a terrorist. He's an Islamic extremist. The president indicating Iran may have been behind this. They got to figure out, first of all, is this guy what they call a lone wolf? Or is he part of a group, part of a cell? If that's the case, you got to track down everybody else in it. But he stabbed the pilot, and it's uglier than we thought. He stabbed him in the head so badly in the arm that he's basically split his arm in two, they say. I don't know how on earth this heroic pilot did this, but somehow he fought the guy off enough to unlock the door. You know, they hardened the cabin doors in these planes so that nobody could get into the cabin. No matter what, you can't get in it. Luckily, he somehow, with all of this, was able to unlock the door. He was able to send codes to the tower about what was happening. I mean, he's just an unbelievable hero, this guy. So you could hear the screaming in there, and then there were some passengers on the plane, also great heroes, who went in and subdued the guy, stopped the guy. They subdued him, and they tied him up with headphone cords. And in an unbelievable miracle, there were two off-duty pilots on the plane. So nobody's flying the plane. It can crash. There's two off-duty pilots there. And they were able to land the plane, the actual pilot himself, too wounded to even continue. Two off-duty pilots there landed the plane. Unbelievable heroes. And President Trump also saying, thanks to Boeing, they made an incredible plane. You know, it plunged like 15,000 feet in a second. It's a lot of G-force. You know, you really have to count on a plane to survive that. Boeing made it so strong, it was able to survive that. Also, experts now looking at this saying they had about 40 seconds more before they all would have been dead. So amazing heroics on that plane. Now, in case we have any CNN or MSNBC viewers listening or New York Times readers, you might not know any of this. You talk about fake news. The New York Times, when all of this happened, if you're listening here, we're immediately reporting a terrorist attack, an extremist. A terrorist tried to crash the plane. If you're reading the New York Times, All they said was an altercation at work, an altercation among employees. Remember I told you about MSN, the Microsoft News Network? This is after all, this is right now, after everything we know. This is their headline. Not terrorist, not extremist. This is their headline. A co-pilot stabbed the pilot. A co-pilot. A nut job extremist. President believes he was tied to Iran. I'm sure that's going to be the case. Hey, let's take some calls. Let's go to Andrea, who's in New Jersey. Andrea, how you doing?
2: Hi, how are you doing today?
1: Good.
2: So I just wanted to make a comment on that last caller about AI and the bias. So it really wouldn't be possible to have bias in AI, and here's why. When you're programming or you're putting your information, say I want to research something, you have to put in prompts in order to get your response, to get the answer you want, to get the information. And you can, you know, synthesize your question in a way that could omit bias by saying, well, I don't want it leaning left or right, or you could have it leaning left or right, depending on what information.
1: You could try that, but I've tried that, and it still can get a little biased. It's just like Google. It's trained to go to the left-wing sites and bring you the stuff from there.
2: Well, what it does is it takes all the information on the internet, and then it synthesizes that information for you.
1: Well, I'll give you a good example. Sometimes I go to AI, and I ask it questions about me. And it gives me totally wrong answers.
2: Well, it's not always 100% right.
1: It's not even always 90% right. It's not even 80% right most of the time.
2: It depends on how you ask the question. You have to prompt the question in the correct way. And if you use AI in the correct way and you know how to use it and you know how to program the prompts, it'll give you the information that...
1: Well, I know, but normally you want to just ask, what's the name of someone? You don't want to have to put in prompts. You don't have to say, but only go to foxnews.com, only go to Hannity.com, and only use that.
2: But
1: it's too many prompts.
2: The way you have to do things to do it correctly, and I think that if it's used correctly, it can be very beneficial.
1: But now, what do you use AI for?
2: How to use it. What do I use it for?
1: I just asked you that, yeah.
2: Oh, yeah. I didn't know if that's what you... Yeah, I use it pretty much every day. I'm in the healthcare industry, so it's very helpful for me for synthesizing information that I can't really glean, you know, even as, like, a note-taker, you know, medical information.
1: I'll give you a good example. A great doctor friend of mine, they're using the AI, and it came back and said the patient's calcium score is 1297. They go, oh, my God, this guy's going to die in 5 minutes. They were all alarmed. It turned out later that was the page number of something. The AI got it mixed up. So you got to be careful with this AI.
2: Yes, you still have. You cannot rely on AI. It's just a tool like anything else. It could be hurtful. It could be harmful if it's not used properly. So, I mean, you have to use it properly. You have to know, you know, you have to have a little bit of common sense, too, when you're inputting.
1: Well, that could be the problem here. Anyway, thanks for calling, Andrea. Very good call. Let's go to Rob, who's calling from Utah. Rob, how you doing? Rob?
3: Doing all right, buddy. Can you hear me okay?
1: Yeah.
3: So, you know, you're talking about the midterms, and yeah, I'm going to definitely vote red. I just, you know, even, you know, I don't want to see these the border open like it was.
1: No. And, but, you see, that's part of the problem. Republicans' messaging has been weak, very weak. They should have been talking about that. You don't want the border to go all to total chaos again. Messaging not strong enough.
3: All the crimes that these guys have committed against, basically some heinous crimes against our citizens in our country, I don't want to go back to that.
1: No. All right, Rob, thanks for calling. Yeah, that's the problem with the messaging. You know, gas prices, affordability. You know, hey, Steve Moore will be with us later. He did this, or he had this study. When it comes to affordability, for most people, you know what the single biggest expense is? Taxes. Taxes. Republicans cut taxes. Democrats raise taxes. Republicans, except for this period where you had Iran, generally get the price of gas much lower than Democrats. If we're up to Democrats, remember that they wanted to bring it to $10 a gallon to push you to stop driving gas cars to go to electric cars. So the messaging hasn't been great. 33 days left until the midterms. You see all these public polls that show Democrats very strong, Republicans very weak. Those are those fake polls. where they slant everything. They don't use the right demographics. They weight Republicans way too low in the sample. The tricks they use. I'll tell you the only encouraging thing is that Chuck Schumer earlier today started warning people that Republicans, the GOP, might steal the election. They might tamper with the election. They might steal the election. If he's already making excuses for why they lost, he must have seen something in the internal real polls. Schumer already making excuses and claiming the, first of all, when you claim somebody stole an election, by Democratic rules, doesn't make you an election denier. Aren't you supposed to be an outcast for that? But Schumer already doing that. Hey, let's take one more call. Let's go to Florida. AJ, how you doing in Florida? AJ?
4: Thank you for very good, sir. Thank you for taking the call. That conversation about AI, I've been arguing with people for a long time because there's so many left-leaning news outlets. When AI goes back to look at history and pulls up some information, there'll be 150 stories from the left and 12 stories from the right.
1: Yeah.
4: Its information is going to be left biased automatically.
1: Yeah, and that's due to the guys that create it. By the way, if you go to these tech companies, everybody that works there, the programmers, all of them very left-wing, very left-wing. So where are you in Florida, AJ?
4: Palm Harbor.
1: Palm Harbor, very nice there. Very good, AJ. Thanks for calling. Thanks for checking in with us. Hey, it's Mark Simone here for Sean Hannity. You can hear me normally here on our flagship in New York, WOR. Actually, you can listen to me on iHeart. You can get my podcast there. And make sure you follow me on Instagram, Mark Simone NYC at Instagram. Now, tonight, you got to watch Hannity Tonight. Big show tonight. Exclusive interview with J.D. 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
22: South Fort Worth, a new problem. 35W southbound past Seminary. A stall in the left lane as traffic. Just slow on the approach, really, but get ready for that approach at highway speed. 35W southbound at 121. That has cleared. And in Mesquite, we have a problem. 80 westbound at Galloway. The right lane is still blocked. And with KLIF right now traffic, I'm John Wolf.
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It's the Sean Hannity Show. Mark Simone here for Sean. He's got a big show tonight at 9 o'clock Fox News Channel. Exclusive interview with J.D. Vance. I got a lot to talk about. You won't want to miss that. Hey, also, we'll bring you later in this program his exclusive interview with Benjamin Netanyahu. A lot of interesting stuff in there about the hijacking, the terrorist hijacking, about Israeli intelligence, the attack on the base in UK. It's all coming up. You know, Sean, we both love a luxury hotel experience. Cozy Earth, they make some amazing sheets that can completely transform your bed into a five-star resort. Sean uses these sheets on his bed every single night. The moment you climb in, they feel impossibly soft, smooth, lightweight against your skin. They're made from viscose from bamboo.

0: watch CNN or MSNBC or you read the New York Times, they do this whole scenario. Yeah, the president, all he worries about is his ballroom. It's all he does is wear in the ballroom. It's all he does is worry about his arch. You know, I'm looking at this list they put out. Things President Trump has got done in the last week or two. Just in the last week. Clawed back nearly $1 billion in wasteful spending on those fake fraud programs, DEI and illegal alien programs. State Department got 250,000 visas revoked. It turns out they were vetting them and removing criminal illegal aliens. Also in the past week, he just got secured a $15 billion Iowa steel mill that'll add $95 billion to the economy, produce up to 10 million tons of steel. It's the biggest steel mill in the history of America. Remember, they told you these manufacturing jobs, they'll never come back. Well, he just got this back. Department of Treasury in sending out Obamacare refund checks to 1 million Americans. I'm just reading you what happened the last week. So don't believe all that. All he does is worry about the ballroom all day. Treasury Department announced that more than 60 million children have been automatically enrolled in Trump accounts. That's a great thing, those Trump accounts. We don't even have time to read you the whole list. It goes on and on. Just things accomplished in the last week. This crazy Don Lemon, you remember the CNN guy that got fired? Even Don Lemon, on his, I don't even, you even call it a podcast, even Don Lemon, this is him. He said, one thing you got to say, Donald Trump has delivered. As president, he has delivered on every promise. Now, what the heck is going on with Don Lemon? I don't know. Could be he's looking for attention. You know, a lot of these guys, people that get fired from the network. You see, right now I'm on the Sean Hannity show. 16 million people are listening. I can talk. Everybody will hear me. But if you're fired, if you haven't got a network, if you're not on the air, if you're one of these Don Lemon, who's the other one? Jim Acosta, Chuck Todd. If you're doing the fake podcast from home in your pajamas, you have no audience. So sometimes you have to say outrageous things to get attention. And it worked. He said this, and it's gotten the second time he's praised Trump this week. It's gotten him a lot of attention. So it could be just desperation and all of that. Hey, Harvard getting sued by the feds, and they should. Between the anti-Semitism on campus and all the other stuff going on there. But this suit is specifically about discrimination. Harvard accused of discrimination. It's discrimination against white people in this case. There's all kinds of discrimination, but Harvard getting sued over it, and that's a good thing. Now, we'll get to Jack Smith coming up. He's getting sued. Thank goodness. He did unbelievable, horrible, just disgusting things. Surveillance on members of Congress, but the first lawsuit has been filed. Hopefully there'll be plenty of them. We'll talk to Greg Jarrett in the next hour about it. We'll talk to Steve Moore about the economy and the message the Republicans need to get out there in the final days. It's Mark Simone here for Sean Hannity. Now, don't forget, tonight, it's a big show, Hannity, 9 o'clock, Fox News Channel. Tonight, the exclusive interview with J.D. Vance. You don't want to miss that. 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
6: A Tuesday swing. I'm Lisa Lacera, Fox News. President Trump with stops in Texas and Oklahoma this evening. First in Denton, Texas, lending his support to State Attorney General Ken Paxton, who's locked in a tight race against Democrat James Tallarico.
7: There was a lot of jealousy about Ken. A lot of people were very jealous. Had a lot of bad things. I didn't recognize the great job he did, but I just want to thank you, and I want to thank you for being here. You're a special man.
6: The two men are running for an open Senate seat. The president next in Oklahoma, saying he plans to thank voters there for their support in the elections. The FBI has arrested a Department of Energy electrical engineer on charges of providing support to the Iran-backed Houthi rebels, including by buying materials for homemade bombs and drones and traveling to Yemen. Ashton Hamed Elabordi of Richland, Washington, is due in court tomorrow. The UAE and Israel continue to investigate the stabbing of a Fly Dubai captain by the co-pilot on board a flight bound for Tel Aviv, as Prime Minister Benjamin Netanyahu says there could be ties to Iran.
8: Netanyahu says the suspect is from Oman. Israel does not have diplomatic relations with the country, leading some to question how the pilot was allowed to fly to Israel.
6: Fox's Jeff Paul in Tel Aviv. President Trump says Iran will be hit very hard if it's found to have ties to the apparent terror plot. Tennessee Republican Governor Bill Lee has ordered a pause on executions after the lethal injection for convicted murderer Krista Pike failed last night. Pike is now at a hospital in critical condition.
9: She said to have small veins, so that could have something to do with it. The drug also could have been old, but she was afraid, Krista Pike, that this could happen. And the governor now says he wants to get to the bottom of why this failed.
6: Fox's Steve Harrigan. Pike's lawyers now want her death sentence commuted. The 50-year-old was sentenced to death for a murder of a classmate.